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1: 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I'm Pat Boyle. I got Cordell Woodland with me tonight. 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Talking text line to join the show, 310-840-4910. We are about to finish off our ranking of the best 12 teams in all of baseball right now. Second half officially underway for everybody, all 30 teams in baseball tonight. We'll get you another scoreboard update here coming up in a bit. But again, the number to join the show is 310-840-4910. All right, so when we last left off, I am at number three. Just to give you guys, in case you're just joining us here, a glimpse of where we're at so far. From 12 all the way up Cordell's list, he's got the Pirates, the Marlins, the Yankees at 10, the Guardians at 9, White Sox, Cardinals, Cubbies at 6, Phillies at 5, Rays at 4, and the Braves at 3. Yours truly, Pat Boyle, from 12 up to number 4, I got the Mariners, the Pirates, White Sox, Red Sox, Marlins at 8, Phillies at 7, Cubbies, Rays at 5, and the Braves at 4. Our lists are looking more and more familiar as we get near the top. But, man, Cordell, I cannot believe you disrespected my Yankees like that. I understand the injuries to Aaron Judge, and he might not be back for at least several weeks, maybe a month. It's looking like, if you had to take a guesstimate, they haven't really put a timetable on him after they got imaging done on his fractured rib. It's healed, but they're not going to be starting him on any baseball activities just yet. So I get it. Rodon right now on the injured list. Max Fried should be coming back here in short order. Same with Clark Schmidt. Going to make his season debut soon. Look, I think all of that is a positive, is the reason why I still have the Yankees at number three. Not only even when they're healthy, they go into their June swoon where they're terrible and they can't really beat anybody, any teams that are above 500. And so at one point this year, the Yankees, they were 45-27. They were 18 games above 500. Since then, they are 9-15. And Judge is hurt. Rodon is hurt. Fried's been hurt. Stan's been hurt the entire year, and they're still 12 games over 500. They're only a couple of games, 2.5 games back at the Tampa Bay Rays in the AL East. I think that's a win. I think that's a testament to just how dangerous this team will be when they get healthy and when they get whole. And I know part of the exercise is ranking the top 12 teams right now, but Cordell, I can't ignore how good the Yankees have actually been considering all these injuries. Benny Barrels, Rice Baby, he's an MVP candidate. 29 bombs, 68 ribbies at the break. He's got an OPS of nearly 1,000. Bellinger's having a solid season. Goldschmidt, the ageless Paul Goldschmidt's been great. You know, Trent Grisham continues to have a heater every now and then, and then he'll go, it feels like, hitless for like 6-7 games in a row. But, you know, he's got a 757 OPS. He's got over 40 RBIs. So you got guys contributing. And then this rotation, Gerrit Cole also missed the first month of the season. Hasn't even been at his best. It's Cam Schlittler, Killa Cam, my guy, who's going to win the Cy Young Award, who has been holding it down. Young guys that shouldn't even be in this rotation if it's healthy. Will Warren, Ryan Weathers, they're doing their stuff. They're holding on. They're holding down the fort. I mean, Paul Blackburn, guy that's bounced around like six teams in the last couple of years. He's the latest guy that had his career looking like it was on death row, and now he's pitching at lights out. So the Yankees just continue to get it done. Yes, the record hasn't been great in the last month, but still 12 games over with the amount of injuries they have, this many key players, I got to keep them at number three, Cordell, and I still like their chances to win the American League pennant this year. All right, on to the top two. What do you got at number two?
2: Number two, I mean, I think these were the two easiest picks, at least for me. At number two, I'm going to Milwaukee, going with the Brew Crew. I mean, this is just This has been a team that has basically destroyed almost everybody that they've gone up against. And they struggled going into the All-Star break, getting swept by the Pirates. The Pirates really just raked that entire weekend against them. That's not typically what happens against this team. But you look at this lineup, man. I mean, there are just so many different people that you can trust, whether it's Willy Contreras, Bryce Terang, Jackson Chourio's having a really good year. Frelick may run into one here and there and send one into the bleachers. I mean, Bowers has been so good. He leads the team in home runs right now. And then obviously you get to the rotation and they're led by the Miz, who continues to go from 103 to 105 whenever he wants to out there. Harrison, who's going tonight, has been really good for them. Chad Patrick as well, Drohan. So, yeah, I mean, look, they've got arguably the best manager in baseball right now, managing them as well.
1: Say it louder.
2: You know, hey, I love Pat. And, you know, I think Pat's one of the best managers in baseball. I just think the Brew Crew, they've got a lot going right for them.
1: They do. I was saying say it louder because Combs can't bear to hear that. He can't bear to hear that Pat Murphy is the best manager. Not only is he the best manager in baseball, you know, a lot of people thought David Stern's the boy genius. While he's ruining the Mets, how about Matt Arnold, who has stepped into his shoes, and he's won executive of the year the last 2 years. They don't spend a lot of money, and you know what? They play small ball. They get contributions from their star players. Mizorowski's the best pitcher in baseball this year. You mentioned Terang, Bowers, Contreras, guys with at least 50 RBIs on this team. They've got contact hitters. They've got base stealers. They have got, by the way, you know how many guys they've got with at least 6 stolen bases on the year? 6 stolen bases, not a ton, but think about how many players have 6 stolen bases. I'm looking at 7, 8 guys on this team have at least 6 stolen bases. Terang's got 15, and David Hamilton's got 18. And yet you mentioned the pitching rotation. Again, Mizorowski. All that needs to be said, but yes, it's guys like Kyle Harrison, who has been dominant. Guys like Chad Patrick, who's been great. Logan Henderson, who's going tonight, who's been battling a back injury, and he's been solid when he has pitched. Their bullpen's fantastic, and the record speaks for itself. Even then, they lost 4 in a row going into the break. They're 59-37, and they're playing the Marlins right now. It's scoreless in the bottom of the second. Yeah, the Brewers, outside of the team, we're both going to have at number one. They've been the best team in baseball, and maybe, just maybe, they can push the Dodgers and knock them off their throne this year. But Cordell, I think, quite obvious. So you and I have it number one.
2: Yeah, it's pretty obvious. It's that team in LA, the Dodgers, back-to-back World Series champions. They've got the best player in baseball in Shohei Ohtani. They've got the best team in baseball. You talk about the talent, whether it's the roster, whether it's the arms, it all goes together in LA for those guys. They just have it. They have all the talent. Sometimes it feels like when you look at their roster, it just feels like they've been able to pick up all the top talent in baseball and put it on one team. But yeah, this is a team that, look, all around major sports, you look at these elite teams and you pencil them in to win championships, and most times they let you down. But this Dodgers team, you know what you're getting out of them. They're not above a couple of losing streaks. In fact, they're on one now. But you get into the postseason, you get into October, you know exactly what type of team is going to show up.
1: Exactly. I mean, and think about this. Teoscar Hernandez is having a poor year, and he's been hurt. He's only played 63 games. Mookie Betts has only played 60 games. He was hurt, and he's having a poor year. And Kyle Tucker's having a terrible year. Three of the guys in the middle of that order are having down years or have missed a chunk of time with injuries, and they're just rolling over the competition. They have 61 wins, which, I mean, I feel like in years past, we've even seen a Dodgers team right now at the break, like 70-28. And so 61-36, you know, they're just to continue to be the best team in baseball. Yamamoto, as dominant as he's ever been. Justin Robleski has been phenomenal. Shohei has been incredible. And so it's just, they are inevitable, man. I hope the Brewers can knock them off their perch this year, but until proven otherwise, they've got the best record in baseball and the 2-time reigning world champions. The Dodgers are still atop the throne at number one. 310-840-4910 is the number to join the show. All right, let's pivot here. Talk a little soccer. We're going to preview the World Cup final in just a bit. But since we're already midway through this segment, I figured there was another soccer topic here that we could get into the mix, and it has to do with Team USA. As we are getting ready to watch France versus England in the third place game tomorrow, and some might say, well, it's completely meaningless. I'm still looking forward. It should be a great game. I mean, the star power. Hopefully Mbappe plays at least 65, 70 minutes. Harry Kane, Jude Bellingham, Dembele, and all the stars that France have. And then we've got the big, the whole enchilada, the world's biggest sporting event on planet Earth on Sunday, Argentina, Spain at MetLife Stadium. You know, American soccer fans are, now that we've had 2 weeks to really process that horrible loss against Belgium, you can look back and say, well, just how far are we really? Just how far are we really from those teams? And up until that game against Belgium, Cordell, I don't know what you made of Team USA's World Cup, but I thought it was very inspiring. And then they just had their F game at the worst possible time. And news today out of Team USA, manager Mauricio Pochettino said he will make a decision regarding his future as coach of the United States men's national team next week. Now, he is in talks to sign a contract extension through the 2030 World Cup when it's in Morocco, Spain, and Portugal. That is what I think all U.S. American soccer sports fans should be hoping for, because when Pochettino, who managed some of the best teams in the world, or I should say the most iconic teams, they haven't really been that great in the last couple of years, but managing Tottenham, managing PSG, managing Chelsea, and he's been a reported target of several European clubs earlier this year, every American soccer fan would be lying if they told you they weren't over the moon when he first got hired. And despite the brutal loss against Belgium, I still think he is the best manager for this job. And I don't pin that loss on him at all. I mean, all you had to do was look at that game. Sloppy defending, sloppy mistakes. That had nothing to do with a manager that picked the wrong lineup or picked the wrong tactics. The best players are on the field. You got lucky that President Trump got the red card overturned for Fobalging so he could play. Not that he did anything, but who knows? You know, we had a best team on the field, and they just played completely scared. They played like they had never been in that kind of moment before, which is like the exact same stage that Team USA continued to get knocked out of. But I think it's, for me, you got to focus on the whole. You got to focus on everything that led up to that game, which was a smashing of Paraguay, who knocked out Germany in the knockout stage. A convincing win over Australia, who then went to penalties with Egypt, who nearly beat Argentina. And a pretty convincing 2-0 win over Bosnia, who knocked out Italy in the playoffs on the way to the World Cup. They beat some really damn good teams. They played great. They were the favorite in that game against Belgium. It was a pick 'em, but USA was a slight favorite once Balogun got back. And I think that's a testament to what everybody kind of thought of Team USA. And again, like I said, they had their worst game at the worst possible time. But if there is anybody out there that thinks that there is a better manager for this job, or that the grass might be greener on the other side, or that, wow, like, they brought in this guy Pochettino, he was supposed to take him above and beyond, and it was the same old thing, I think you're nuts. I think you're stupid. Maybe, I don't know if you have this opinion, Cordell. Hopefully not. Otherwise, I'm going to look like a jerk here. But I just think it should be a no-brainer to get him extended through the 2030 World Cup and give him 4 full years to work with this squad and see what they can do and how much damage they can do, not only at the Gold Cup next year, which is the tournament for all the North American clubs, but what they can really do in 4 years from now, a second crack at the World Cup. It won't be on our soil, but Mauricio Pochettino is still the man for the job, and I hope he signs a contract extension.
2: Yeah, I mean, I would tend to agree. I mean, while their exit was disappointing, I think we can all agree that they made a run. You know, it seems like, and I'm not the biggest soccer expert, but it seems like that the run that that Team USA had this year compared to years past was far more satisfactory than it's been. And obviously that ending, that was just a poor effort against Belgium. I mean, their stars weren't their stars. They played with no energy. They were chasing from the opening kickoff. I mean, you 10 minutes into that game, you could have turned it off. You really could have. Yep. And you could have checked back an hour and a half later, and you would have gotten the.
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7: Good evening from the land of enchantment. The All-Star break is over, and for the first time in 19 days, the Albuquerque Isotopes are back at home here inside Rio Grande Credit Union Field. It's the opener of a brief three-game series against the Sacramento Rivercats here in the AAA Pacific Coast League. Hi again, everyone. I'm Josh Sushon with you here at the ballpark. Kalina Scalone is back at Master Studio Controls. It's fabulous to have you with us on this Friday night, wherever and however you might be listening. This is Isotopes On Deck. First pitch about 20 minutes from now. The Isotopes' last home game was June 28th. Then they had a two-week road trip followed by the four-day All-Star break, and that's why it's been 19 days since their last home game. Sacramento is the San Francisco Giants AAA affiliate. The Rivercats were in contention for the first-half title into the second-to-last day. They finished 2.5 games behind first-half champion Las Vegas. So far in the second half, the Rivercats' record is 7-11, putting them 6 games off the pace. Albuquerque is the AAA affiliate of the Colorado Rockies. The Isotopes struggled on a two-week road trip for the second time this season. The Topes are a combined 7-17 on their two different two-week road trips. Meanwhile, they are 39-30 in all of their other games. Just like the Rivercats, Isotopes' second half record is 7-11. When the teams met in April, they split the 6 games in Sacramento. 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It's Blade Tidwell starting for Sacramento. Tidwell has pitched a little for the Giants this year while compiling a 4.40 ERA for the Rivercats over 57 innings. It's Jake Brooks getting the ball for Albuquerque. Brooks was at AA Hartford, made his first two AAA starts on the road, so this is his first start here in Albuquerque. So those are the basics. After a short break, Isotopes On Deck continues. Our guest will be Chris Jones, a Major League Baseball umpire supervisor. He's in town for an umpire camp tomorrow morning here at Isotopes Park. It's absolutely free. You do not need to register in advance. Just show up. Seriously. More details with umpire supervisor Chris Jones next on the Isotopes Multimedia Network.
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7: Tonight here inside Rio Grande Credit Union Field, Albuquerque Isotopes, again, finally back at home after 3.5 weeks. This is Isotopes On Deck, game 1 of 3 against Sacramento. As we continue, we're joined now by Chris Jones, Major League Baseball umpire supervisor. Chris, you come here often to evaluate umpires, but you are in town this weekend because you have an umpire camp tomorrow. Tell us, what's the purpose of tomorrow's camp?
11: Yeah, tomorrow we have we call it our free one-day camps. We do 5 of them across the country. This is our third one of the season.
5: And our purpose is, one, to give those who think they can umpire an opportunity to showcase their skills. We've also taken away the cost to apply, where you show up. It's like an open tryout like the clubs used to have back in the day. It's an open tryout. From this camp tomorrow, we'll select probably anywhere from 8 to 10, mm-hmm. and we'll bring them to our January, quote-unquote, umpire school. Mm-hmm. Free, no cost. We fly them down. We put them up. It's stationed out at Vero Beach at the Jackie Robinson training facility, beautiful facility. They don't want anything other than a great attitude and the showcase ability to be able to do this and to get into low minor leagues and hopefully one day become a major league umpire.
11: So anyone can show up tomorrow. If they do show up, let's start with this. What type of experience is needed if someone shows up?
5: Absolutely none. I wish I didn't have it before I went to umpire school. I had so many bad habits, but absolutely no experience. We want to see if people are coachable, mm-hmm. and we could teach them how to become an umpire. So we'll have like four or five stations. One station will be simulating plays at first base in a two-umpire system, because that's what they're going to work at the low minors until they get the double-A. And then we'll simulate the runners being on, and we'll have a station where there's put the umpire in the middle of the infield, and he'll work on his footwork. And again, it's just really footwork to see if they have an idea. We'll teach them where to go down the line. And then we'll work on balls and strikes, which I think you – did it in the cage last time we were in Albuquerque.
11: Yes, I did. And the result was he belongs in the broadcast booth on the field. We're visiting with Chris Jones, Major League Baseball umpire supervisor. What should they wear, and when should they arrive tomorrow if they're showing up?
5: Yeah, just athletic shoes, comfortable sweats, shorts, T-shirts, fine. If you don't have umpire gear, don't need to go out and get umpire gear. So actually just athletic wear, mm-hmm. tennis shoes, shorts, a T-shirt, something comfortable, a hat, because it's going to be a little smoky early in the morning, and just a great attitude is what they should wear first and foremost.
11: Who all is going to be instructing besides yourself? Who all is going to help out?
5: Yeah, we got some ex-Major League umpires, a lot of World Series experience. Ted Barrett's in town with us, Mark Carlson, who just came off the field, Mike Everett, Rich Reeker, all these are ex-Major League umpires and now current Major League umpire supervisors.
11: You mentioned that there's no cost, and I think this is great. I remember reading magazines as a kid, and you'd always see these advertisements in the back, and then you'd see the price, and you'd go, oh, my goodness, who can afford that? What went into the decision to make it all free?
5: Well, back in 06, Rich Reeker and I, we were given instructions to offer this as scholarships. And so we go across the community, and our first camp was in Compton, California. So we went to the community, and we did get a stud out of there who's now Major League umpire, Malachi Moore. Mm-hmm. So we were told, take it to the community, less affordable participants who couldn't afford. It took me 2 years to save up $3,000 to go to umpire school. Wow. We were trying to get that out of the – there's way too many guys we were missing on, mm-hmm. because they couldn't afford it. So in 06, we started a scholarship program, and in 21, when we integrated with the minor leagues – we took it over and made this the way to get in the game, and it doesn't cost you a thing, like I said, other than a great attitude and a will to learn.
11: All right, and one more time. It's tomorrow morning. What time should they be here at Isotopes Park tomorrow?
5: 7:30 at Rio Grande Credit Union Field.
11: And you even got the name of the ballpark right. All right, Chris, thanks so much for your time. Have fun tomorrow.
5: Thanks, Josh.
11: Once again, that is Chris Jones, Major League Baseball umpire supervisor. Let's hope we can get a future Major League umpire here out of Albuquerque tomorrow. We'll take a break here on Isotopes on Deck. Then we're back with some Rockies notes and the starting lineups as we count down to first pitch on the Isotopes Multimedia Network.
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16: The Friday night edition of Isotopes on Deck continues here from the Land of Enchantment, and it's time now for the Rockies Organization Report. It's presented by New Mexico Orthopedics. Whether you're on the field or on the go, trust New Mexico Orthopedics to get you back to doing what you love. New Mexico Orthopedics is the official team orthopedic surgeons for the Isotopes. Well, the Rockies come out of the All-Star break with a six-game homestand in Denver. They've got the Reds in town first. Former Isotope Gabriel Hughes is starting for Colorado tonight in that series opener. In Tuesday's Major League All-Star game, former Isotope Hunter Goodman participated. He was hitless in his only at-bat. Of course, there was only 10 combined hits in that game, a 4-0 win for the American League. And roster moves today. The Isotopes place Charlie Condon back on the active roster. Condon was taken off so that he could play Sunday in the Futures game in Philadelphia. He went 0-2. Richie Martin Jr. goes on the development list to make room for Condon. Another Rockies prospect by the name of Roldy Brito was also in the Futures game. MLB Pipeline has Brito as the Rockies' number three prospect, and he was advanced from low A Fresno to high A Spokane. All right, time now for the starting lineups for our game here in Albuquerque. 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We start with the visiting Sacramento River Cats. They are the Giants affiliate. Their manager is Dave Brundage. He is off this weekend. Holbert Cabrera will be the acting manager. And the River Cats line up this way. Nate Furman will lead things off at second base. In left field, batting second is Scott Bandura. Parks Harbor will hit third, play third base, and make his AAA debut tonight. Also making his AAA debut is Bo Davidson. He cleans up. He'll be in right field. Batting fifth is Will Brennan. He's the designated hitter. At shortstop, hitting sixth is Oslavis Basabe. Turner Hill roams in center field. He'll bat seventh. Hitting eighth, playing at first base, is Dayson Cruz. And then it's Zach Morgan catching, batting ninth. Starting pitcher for Sacramento is right-hander Blade Tidwell. Now for the Albuquerque Isotopes, the Rockies affiliate. As announced by manager Pedro Lopez, the Topes will have Adiel Amador leading things off at second base. His double play partner, Ryan Ritter, plays shortstop, hits second. Hitting third, playing in right field, is Sterling Thompson. In front of him at first base is Charlie Condon. He cleans up. Batting fifth, out in left field, is Zach Veen. To his left is Jordan Beck. Beck is in center field, hitting sixth. Then you have Vimeo Machine, batting seventh. He's the designated hitter. Chad Stevens hits eighth, plays third base. Hitting ninth and doing the catching is Bryant Betancourt. Tonight is Betancourt's first appearance in Albuquerque as a member of the Isotopes and the starting pitcher for the Isotopes. Also performing for the first time in this ballpark is Jake Brooks. He is still warming up in the Isotopes bullpen right now. Both Betancourt and Brooks joined the Isotopes on the last two-week road trip. So they've been with the team for 2 weeks, and now they will both finally play their first games here in this ballpark. The umpires for tonight's game have arrived at home plate. They are presented by Precision Eye Center, where each person leaves our care scene, their world as clear as possible. We truly are a sight for sore eyes. 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The crew chief is Steven Jashinsky. He's calling balls and strikes behind home. Then you have Matt Blackborough, who's at first base. Paul Romer is the umpire at third base. Here's a look at the standings in the Pacific Coast League. First half champion was Las Vegas. That's the A's affiliate. The Aviators will host the second half champion in a best of three at their ballpark last week of September. In the second half standing, Sugar Land's in first at 13-5. Las Vegas, 12-6. Reno, 11-7. Oklahoma City, 10-7. Both Sacramento and Albuquerque, 7-11 in the second half. As for the weather, it is overcast. We have some dark clouds around us, but right now, doesn't look like it's going to rain. very minimal wins, so it should be a delightful night for baseball and plenty of time for you to come join us. It's the start of a three-game series against Sacramento and the start of a nine-game homestand over the next week and a half. So that's going to wrap up Isotopes on Deck. When we come back, we'll get started with game one of this brief three-game series. Not a six-gamer, a three-game series. Game number 19 of the second half, game number 94 overall. It's Sacramento at Albuquerque, Giants affiliate at the Rockies affiliate. Blade Tidwell versus Jake Brooks is the pitching matchup, and the first pitch coming up next on the Isotopes Multimedia Network.
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15: 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Now for the play-by-play, let's go out to the ballpark. Here's Josh Souchon.
16: We come to you on this Friday evening from the Land of Enchantment. We got some cloudy skies. We've got some ominous-looking skies, but the weather report on the radar looks like it's going to be fine for baseball. If anything, it's just a little bit cooler. It is 82 degrees here inside Rio Grande Credit Union Field. All-Star break is over, and tonight it's game one of a three-game series visiting Sacramento Rivercats taking on the Albuquerque Isotopes. Hi again, everyone. It is great to have you with us on this Friday night, wherever and however you might be listening. My name is Josh Souchon. I'm your play-by-play announcer. Kalina Scalone back at Master Studio Controls on the radio side. Stephen Williams directing our Windfire Productions crew. For those of you who are watching us on television, this is a radio TV simulcast. It is on Bally Sports Live, and also hello to those of you watching us on True Crime Network, channel 7.3 here in Albuquerque. Umpires are at home plate. They are ready. The Isotopes are taking the field. And if it's a Friday, that means the Isotopes are in the Duke City 505 uniforms. A couple of Little League teams forming a line as they take the field as we get set. Not for the second half of the season. We are already 3 weeks into the second half of the season, but the mostly mid-season All-Star break is done, and it's back to baseball for the Isotopes. And how about Jake Brooks? He is making his first start here in Albuquerque. He was at Double-A Hartford, moved up to Triple-A, made two starts on the road. He is the Cheetah Strategy starting pitcher. Cheetah Strategy offers strategic planning and brand consulting. Brooks was acquired in the offseason in a trade from the Marlins to the Rockies. He was really good at Double-A, freely admits his worst start at Double-A was his last one before he got informed that he was going to Triple-A. And again, he started twice for us on the last road trip, once at Round Rock, once at Sugarland, and now he is pitching for the first time here in Albuquerque. We're pretty sure this is the first time that he has pitched at any high-altitude ballpark. He went to college at UCLA. He's a Southern California kid. And so tonight he gets his first look at pitching here at the roughly 5,200 feet in Albuquerque. Of course, the ball may not carry as much tonight. We are in July. It is monsoon season. Locals know this. For those of you listening, watching us outside of Albuquerque, it often surprises people how wet things can be in the month of July. And certainly we do not want that impacting any of our games, but we certainly need the rain as much as we can get the rain here in New Mexico. And so as the television audience can see, it is overcast. The wind has started to pick up a little bit. We're going to be constantly checking our phones and the radar and various different weather apps throughout the course of not just tonight, but this nine-game homestand as we see how much rain falls and how close it gets to the ballpark. All right, it's time for baseball. Sacramento's lineup, Nate Furman, Scott Bandura, and Parks Harbor, the first three, middle three, Bo Davidson, Will Brennan, Oslavis Basabe, and then Turner Hill, Dason Crows, Zach Morgan, the bottom third. That's the lineup facing right-hander Jake Brooks. Left-handed hitting Nate Furman steps in. Rivercats in their Sacktown orange uniforms. It is 6:35 Mountain Time. We get underway. The first pitch is a fastball that's taken outside for ball one. Officially 82 degrees at first pitch here in the Duke City. And now the second one from Brooks is on the way. And that's a ground ball to the right side of the infield. A base hit past the dive of Amador, the second baseman. Jordan back in center tonight, gets it back in. So Nate Furman, one of the few guys who has spent the entire season in the Rivercats roster, has a leadoff single that gets things underway. Here is Scott Bandura. He is among numerous players for the Rivercats that began the season Double-A Richmond. Out of the nine in the Rivercats starting lineup tonight, only three of them faced the Isotopes back in April, when these two teams played in Sacramento and split a six-game set. Bandura's another lefty. He swings a chopper off the plate. Ritter near second, waiting for it. Field steps on the back, throws to first, double play. And just like that, the leadoff single is erased. And that double play brought to you by Malloy Los Lunas. 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Great footwork, Ritter. Reaching to his right, then stepping back the other direction to get his foot on the bag and throw on to first. Shop from six automotive brands at Malloy. 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And now here is Parks Harbor, a right-handed hitter who is taking the first pitch for a called strike. Harbor making his AAA debut. MLB Pipeline has him as the Giants' 13th best prospect. A 24-year-old called up from AA. And he takes a called strike on the outside corner to make it 0-2. Harbor spent 3 years at the University of Georgia, 1 year at the University of North Carolina. He went undrafted, and now he's the 13th best prospect in the Giants organization. 0-2, low and away for a ball. We are just underway. No score. Third batter of the game is at the plate, Parks Harbor. Brooks is ready. Rocks and fires. The pitch is too far inside. Tried a sweeper there. And that evens the count at 2-2. Brooks has the sign from his catcher into his windup. The 2-2 is a slow ground ball. That's a foul. It was off his foot. And so as Harbor walks that off, let's set the defense for the Isotopes. In the outfield tonight, from left to right, you've got Zach Veen, Jordan Beck, and Sterling Thompson. Left side of the infield is Chad Stevens and Ryan Ritter. The right side is Adiel Amador and Charlie Condon. And the catcher is Bryant Betancourt. Interesting story about the battery, Brooks and Betancourt. They were both at AA. Both joined us on the last road trip. In fact, when they flew in to Austin to meet us, here's the 2-2. This one is fouled off. They were on a separate flight. They met us at the airport, and their bags arrived at the exact same carousel as the Isotopes bags were. I don't know if that was planned or not, but that was incredibly excellent timing. And so for Brooks and Betancourt, they were able to say hello to their new teammates. Of course, they know almost everyone from spring training. Hopped on the bus with us from Austin Airport out to Round Rock. Another 2-2 is fouled off. And the count holds at 2 balls and 2 strikes. Well, you'll probably hear throughout the broadcast, including right now, the wind in the background that has really picked up even since we went on the air on the radio side with our pregame show. 2-2 inside, hit him up and in with a fastball at 92 miles an hour. And so Parks Harbor, in his first plate appearance at AAA, gets hit by a pitch. And so he heads to first base. And now here's another guy who is making his AAA debut. And the fascinating part about both Parks Harbor and Bo Davidson, both of them are top prospects, and neither one of them was drafted. Bo Davidson was spotted by a scout playing at Caldwell Tech Community College in North Carolina. Left-handed hitter takes called strike on the outside corner.

0: Well, both these teams trying to turn things around coming out of the All-Star break. Both have a record of 7-11 in the second half. Small lead at first base for Harbor. Doesn't usually run too often. The pitch is taken a little outside. Didn't miss by much. And the count is 2-2. Try to go backdoor sweeper. Bryant Bettencourt did not challenge it. If he had challenged it, it would have been extremely close. Now the 2-2 is a ground ball foul down the third baseline. A little low line drive down the line. It looks like Davidson broke his bat. He needs a new one. Chance for us. Tell you about our friends from the Albuquerque Journal. For over 100 years, the Journal has been your most trusted news source. 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A new bat for Davidson. Two balls, two strikes, two outs. Top of the first, no score. And the right-hander's pitch is a swing and a foul tip in and out of the glove of Bettencourt. And so the count holds at 2-2. Well, Brooks needed three pitches for the first two batters. Now his next pitch will be his 19th here in the top of the first. Left fielder Veen quite shallow. Right fielder Thompson deep and shades toward the line. Enormous gap right center. The pitch is outside and high. And so Davidson, just like his teammate Parks Harbor, putting together a really good at bat. This will be the ninth pitch of this at bat. Harbor will get a head start at first base with a count full and two outs. There he goes. The pitch is a liner up the middle. Base hit into center field. On his way to third is Harbor. Beck gets it into second. Harbor stops at third. And the Rivercats have runners at the corners with two outs here in the first inning. Well, this was a sinker that was right down the middle. And Brooks probably fortunate that it was not hit higher and deeper. Just a bullet off the bat at 102.9. And so now you got runners at the corners. Will Brennan, a lefty, the batter. Brennan hitting at 339, although he's only played 48 games. Infield plays him to pull. First pitch from Brooks. It is pulled to the second base. Manometer slides to his right. Fields cleanly, throws accurately, and the side is retired. No runs, two hits, no errors, two left. After a half inning, Sacramento nothing. Albuquerque coming to bat on the Isotopes Multimedia Network.
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0: Sacramento threatened but did not score in the top of the first. Meanwhile, we have threatening skies around Rio Grande Credit Union Field as we start the bottom of the first. Adiel Amador, Ryan Ritter, Sterling

0: Thompson, the first three to face Blade Tidwell. Right-hander's first pitch is fouled back. Then it's Charlie Condon, Zach Veen, Jordan Beck. Bottom third of the order tonight, Vimeo Machine, Chad Stevens, and Bryant Betancourt. Outer a switch hitter from the left side. And working quickly, Tidwell's pitch. He is near the back foot. That's sweeper miss. Stevens the count at 1-1. Well, for Blade Tidwell, he started the season with the River Cats, made one appearance at AAA. His 1-1 is in there for a cold strike. Then got called up to the major leagues to join the Giants. That was on April 2nd, made eight appearances all in relief, then sent back down to AAA, where he has basically been a starting pitcher. He had one relief appearance, but otherwise he has been a starter. His 1-2 is pulled foul down the first baseline. Amador out in front of that changeup. Tidwell's ERA is 4.40 with the River Cats. And Amador trying to set the tone here for the Isotopes, wearing those Duke City uniforms tonight, every Friday night. 1-2 the count. And Tidwell's pitch is a swing and a foul tip. Just got a piece of it. Count is still a ball and two strikes. Defensively, you've got Scott Bandura in left. Turner Hill plays center. Bo Davidson is in right field. Gets the infield in a moment. Tidwell, first base out of the rubber. 1-2 pitch is a swing and a miss. A late swing on a sweeper by Amador, so he goes down swinging, and there's one away. As for the infield, Parks Harbor is at third base. Oslavis Basabe plays short, and it's Nate Furman at second. Dason Cruz plays first. Zach Morgan does the catching. Now the batter is Ryan Ritter. No score, bottom of the first. Righty on righty. Tidwell's first pitch is just outside for ball one. Third baseman Harbor, edge of the grass, near the bag in case of a bunt. Next pitch is a swing and a foul to the first base side, out of play. I felt like the last couple of games on the road trip, Ritter started to have a lot better at bats, was getting on base much more often. Ever since his hitting streak ended at 31 consecutive games, he's batted just 193. Here's the 1-1 pitch. This one is fouled off further to the first base side, out of play. Ritter had a 31-game hitting streak. That was the new record for the Isotopes. And then after it ended, went into a tailspin. Last two games at Sugarland, though, he was on base and five of his eight plate appearances. Lays off that one. It's low to make the count 2-2. Ritter missed about 2 months of the season due to an ankle injury. Now the 2-2 pitch is on the ground on the left side, fielded by the third baseman Harbor. He's got it, throws just in time to first base. And so Ritter retired, ground out to third. Good range there by Harbor going to his left. And so at two outs, nobody on, the hitter will be Sterling Thompson. No score, bottom of the first. And now the first pitch to the lefty is a check swing. He held back, missed a little inside, ball one. Thompson waiting patiently as Tidwell takes his time war before this one, and it's lined foul into the netting above the third base dugout to make the count 1-1. Isotopes trying to get back to 500 overall for the season. They are now 46-47. Last time they were under 500 was April 10th. The 1-1 is a check swing foul ball. Just got off the bat and then off the catcher's glove, so the count is 1-2. Isotopes, another tough road trip. They went 4-8 in their 2 weeks in the Lone Star State. At least they got a split at Round Rock, and then they lost 5-6 at Sugarland. The 1-2 pitch is just outside for ball. Makes it 2-2. Thompson trying to start a rally. Here comes the 2-2 pitch to him. It's popped up. Left side, foul territory. Hustling over is Harbor, checking the railing. That one is into the net. Actually, might have gone just over the net. Ends up in the crowd. So the count is still 2-2. Tidwell ready. The second 2-2 pitch coming, and it's low and inside, ball three, and the count is full. Well, for Blade Tidwell, he's only allowed 7 home runs, and Sacramento has surrendered the fewest home runs in the PCL. 3-2, very high, ball four. Excellent at bat by Sterling Thompson. Down on the count, 1-2, stays patient. He fouls off one, draws ball four, heads down to first base, and now Charlie Condon will come to the plate. We're in the bottom of the first inning, no score. Well, Condon went to the very prestigious Futures game that was played Sunday as part of All-Star Game festivities in Philadelphia. Charlie was 0-2, second straight year he played in the Futures game. Takes the first pitch for a called strike on the outside corner. Condon enters play with the best slugging percentage in the PCL at .584. Third most in home runs and triples, fifth most RBI. Takes way outside and low. Has the third best on base percentage. Had a huge month of June. It's cooled off a little bit to start July. And now the 1-1 from Tidwell to Condon. Missed outside. Makes the count 2-1. Righty on righty matchup. Thompson takes his lead at first, held on by a right-handed throwing first baseman, Cruz. Doesn't go. The pitch is hit in the air, line drive, right field, down for a base hit. Thompson stops at second as Davidson gets it into the cutoff man. And so both teams putting together a two-out rally here in the first inning. Rivercats stranded two. The Isotopes have two on, two out for Zach Veen. So this was a fastball up and in, and Condon kept the hands in, was able to serve it into right field for the clean single. And we'll see if Veen can bring in the game's first runs. Veen leads the league in doubles, fifth in home runs, sixth in RBIs, ninth in batting average, second in slugging. A wave and a miss on a first pitch sweeper for strike one. Runners take their leads. Thompson at second, Condon at first. And the 0-1 is popped up behind home. This one is out of play. Morgan, the catcher, gave it a look, but well into the crowd. The count is 0-2. Big gap in right center for Veen. Shortstop plays way up the middle. Here's the pitch. A swing and a miss. Struck him out, and the side is retired. No runs, one hit, no errors. And so both teams strand two on base in the first inning. No scores. We head to the second. Sacramento at Albuquerque here on the Isotopes Multimedia Network.
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0: No score. Second inning here from the Land of Enchantment. Sacramento and Albuquerque, opening game of this three-game series. Number six hitter for the Rivercats, Oslavis Basabe, will lead things off. And from the windup, Jake Brooks delivers first pitch of the inning. That one is taken for a called strike. Brooks went to UCLA. The Isotopes have had a lot of players who have attended UCLA. Just since 2014, there has been eight Isotopes who played for the Bruins. Here's the 0-1 pitch. That's a swing and a foul off his foot to make it 0-2. Just since 2014, we've had Rob Rasmussen, Cody Decker, Pat Valeka, Jake Bird, Sean Bouchard, Michael Tolia, Kyle Karros, and now Jake Brooks. They all went to UCLA. They've all played for the Isotopes. Kyle Karros and Jake Brooks, really good friends. They live together, very good friends, work out together in the offseason. The 0-2 pitch is taken outside for ball. Brooks was originally drafted by the Marlins. He was traded this past offseason to the Rockies for Bradley Blaylock, and one of the first people that he called was his good friend Kyle Karros. The 1-2 is a ground ball to the left of second base. Backhanded by Amador from the grass. Throws to first and safe the call. Well, that was a long throw for Amador, and it looked like he couldn't get his full weight into the throw. And so Basabe's got a leadoff infield single. TV audience will get another look. This is the second baseman to the left of the bag. And tried to get a lot on it, but Basabe too quick. Meanwhile, some precipitation has started here at the ballpark. Some umbrellas are out. Some fans are starting to walk up the aisles to get out of the rain. Turner Hill, a lefty at the plate, and he takes high and outside for ball one. Between innings, I saw the Isotopes head groundskeeper Thomas Gallegos talking to the home plate umpire, the crew chief. There's the 1-0 from Brooks. That is a little inside, ball two. Anytime the groundskeeper is talking to the umpires between innings and they got their phone out and they're showing them something, there's a 99.9% chance that they're looking at the radar, so the umpires have an idea of what is heading our direction. 2-0 from Brooks is swung on, popped up foul, and into the netting down the third base line to make the count 2-1. We can play through this. Our last game before the All-Star break at Sugarland, we played through way worse. I was stunned that we got through nine innings. And I was doing some amateur meteorology myself between innings. It looks like the heaviest rain is north of us and west of us. It doesn't look like we're going to get too much. That could be famous last words. Now the 2-1 offering is a soft liner to left. It's in there for a base hit. Stopping at second is Basabe. So Turner Hill goes the other way. Inside out swing. And so now there's 2-1. Nobody out here. Top of the second. There is no score. And the batter will be Dason Cruz. Cruz is like a lot of his current teammates. He spent a lot of this season at AA Richmond, 28 games there. This is his 18th game at AAA Sacramento. Lefty batting 244. First pitch swinging, hits it high in the air to left center field. Jordan Beck, center fielder, coming in, makes the catch just above his hip. I feel like the wind might have blown that one back to Jordan a little bit. And that's the first out of the inning. Isotopes Baseball brought to you in part by Pepsi. 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Pepsi, an official sponsor of the Isotopes. Now here is Zach Morgan, batting ninth, the catcher. 10 games at AA Richmond. This is his 18th game at AAA Sacramento. And the right-handed hitter pulls one high in the air to left field. Veen is going back, and he's got plenty of room in front of the warning track to make the catch. Well, that looked really good off the bat for a moment, but he didn't get all of it. Exit velocity was 92.4. Feels like the wind moving in. Definitely not going to hit one out with that. And so on two pitches, Brooks has gotten a couple of fly balls. And now top of the order, here is Nate Furman. Furman had a ground ball single up the middle in his first at-bat to start the game, a lefty. First pitch is taken for a called strike. Brooks comes set, looks at the runner at second base. Now the pitch home. Ground ball up the middle, off the glove of the pitcher. He recovers, long underhand flip in time, side retired. No runs, two hits, no errors, and for the second straight inning, Brooks strands two runners on base. Middle of the second, no score. Sacramento at Albuquerque on the Isotopes Multimedia Network.
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0: No score between Sacramento and Albuquerque. Bottom of the second inning here from Rio Grande Credit Union Field. It'll be Jordan Beck, Vimeo Machine, and Chad Stevens. 6-7-8 hitters against right-hander Blade Tidwell. And his first pitch is high and inside, ball one. Tidwell wants a new baseball. Tidwell was a second-round pick by the Mets back in 2022 out of the University of Tennessee, and his next pitch is high for a ball to make it 2-0. And the 2-0, ground ball to the right side, gobbled up by the second baseman Furman over the top throw to first base for the out. And so Beck retired on a ground out to second. Those guys, teammates at the University of Tennessee, Blade Tidwell and Jordan Beck. A couple of volunteers were competing there, and Beck grounds out to second. Now here is Vimeo Machine. First pitch to the lefty. Taken low and outside for a ball. Now the 1-0. That is taken for a called strike. Machine has cooled off over the last month and a half. Still has a very good slash line, no longer in the top 10 of average on base or slugging. 1-1, ground ball sharply hit left side, backhanded by Basabe, and then he bobbles it, and then he bobbles it again, and safe at first is Machine. That has been scored an error on the shortstop, Basabe, E6. Well, it was hit sharply. Might have hit the very side of the mound. Looked like it was right in the glove and then came out, and then we went to reach down and pick it up. Couldn't get it. E6. One on, one out. Chad Stevens, the batter. No score. Bottom of the second. And the first pitch is low and outside for a ball. Stevens had his lengthy on-base streak come to an end on July 4th at Round Rock. It had been 61 consecutive games that he had reached base safely going back to last year. Righty on righty. And the 1-0 pitch from Tidwell is taken high and inside. And just like his teammate and good friend Ryan Ritter, Stevens has also gone into a bit of a slump since his lengthy streak ended. He is 3 for his last 21. Now the 2-0 pitch is a swing and a foul into the netting behind home. And the count is 2 balls and 1 strike. Of course, on the last road trip, the Isotopes didn't hit much. Their team batting average was .223 over the 12-game trip. They averaged 4.3 runs per game. They were held to 2 runs or fewer in 4 of the 12 contests. And now a throw to first base, and back with a dive is Machine. For most of the season, the Isotopes have led all of minor league baseball in runs scored. That is no longer the case. And they are still way up there, though. Trying to rediscover the offensive swing for a lot of guys as Stevens fouls that one off out of play. I know, talking to Pedro Lopez during the last road trip, we had a bunch of conversations about how the Isotopes perhaps becoming too home run reliant and why they were so successful when they were scoring lots of runs, taking their walks, just keeping the merry-go-round going. 2-2 is fouled off to the right out of play. One on and one out here, second inning with no score. Tidwell looks over his left shoulder. Machine takes his lead. And now the 2-2 pitch is a wave and a miss. Got him with a sweeper. Third strikeout of the game for Tidwell. And that'll bring Bryant Betancourt to the plate. And well, for Bryant Betancourt, this is his first game playing here in Albuquerque. He started the season with the Isotopes when we were on the road. He did not play any games here in Albuquerque. He was sent to AA Hartford, rejoined us on the last road trip. First pitch is high and inside for ball. And as Betancourt was taking batting practice, he was saying to teammates earlier today, wow, the ball really carries here. Yes, it does. Although not as much on a night like this, where there's moisture in the air, some wind. The 1-0 pitch is grounded foul to the first base dugout to even the count at 1-1. Betancourt was swinging the bat really well at AA. He's off to a slow start at AAA. He is 4 for 32. That's a .125 average. Does have his first home run at the AAA level. Throw to first is somewhat close, but Machine's back in there safe. Tidwell has the sign. Hands come together right around the belt. 1-1 pitch. Taken low. Good take on that changeup. And it's 2 balls and a strike. Betancourt is 22 years old. He's from Valencia in Venezuela. Rockies signed him as an international free agent January of 2021. Takes the next pitch, called strike. And the count is 2-2. Betancourt's listed at 5'10", 170. Two balls, two strikes, two outs. Tidwell ready. Here's the pitch. A swing and a miss on a high fastball, and that ends the inning. No runs, no hits, one error, one left. We've completed 2 innings. Sacramento, Albuquerque, scoreless here on the Isotopes Multimedia Network.
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0: No score between Sacramento and Albuquerque. We are on to the third inning here from a gloomy-looking Rio Grande Credit Union field, though for the television audience, most of the clouds that you see, normally if they are in that direction, they do not end up at the ballpark. I say normally. I am not a meteorologist. I do not know exactly what the clouds are doing. We had a little bit of rain in the second inning, some light precipitation. A few fans left their seats. Almost everyone has returned. It is no longer raining. A few umbrellas are out. And Jake Brooks back to work here, third inning. He's thrown 33 pitches so far. His first one this inning is outside ball one to Scott Bandura. Bandura, the number two hitter for the Rivercats. Bounced into a double play on the first pitch that he saw in the first inning. The 1-0 is a called strike on the outside corner. Time now for Ultra Moments in Isotopes History. It's presented by Michelob Ultra. That's a superior light beer. It's brewed for those who understand that it's only worth it if you enjoy it. The 1-1 pitch is a called strike on the outside corner, and that makes the count 1-2. Well, on this day in 2010, it was Duke's retro night. Isotopes had a shutout victory here at home, 3-0 over Round Rock. The 1-2 is low. We had quite the induction ceremony class. There's a wide variety of individuals who were inducted in the class of 2010 on this day. 2-2 pitch is a jam shot, ground ball to the second baseman. Amador's got it, slings over to first, and there's one away. Former Albuquerque Dukes general manager Charlie Blaney, Dukes infielder Jack Percante, outfielder Joe Simpson, and the late great play-by-play announcer Mike Roberts were all inducted into the Albuquerque Professional Baseball Hall of Fame on this day in 2010. Got a photo of Mike Roberts up in my broadcast booth when he is interviewing Daryl Strawberry from back in the 80s. Here is Parks Harbor swinging at the first pitch. Hits in the air to right center. The wind is blowing it back to Sterling Thompson, who reaches up to make the catch. Two quick outs here, top of the third inning for Brooks. No score, and Bo Davidson will hit next. Davidson a single to center on the ninth pitch that he saw in the first inning. And now the first pitch of this at-bat is a swing, a little looper that is just foul down the third base line. Boy, Davidson did not run. That ball was not fouled by that much. Strike one. But one thing about Jake Brooks is he's going to throw a lot of strikes. He's not going to walk too many. In his first 11 innings at AAA, 11 strikeouts, 2 walks. And so teams know that, and teams often go up there swinging early in the count against him. 0-1 pitch is a ground ball to the right side. Amador can't quite get it under his glove into right field. And so a base hit for Davidson. He's 2-for-2 in his first game at AAA. Well, the Rivercats already have 5 hits, although they are all singles. They've had 4 left on base. There has been a double play grounder. And now it's Will Brennan stepping in. And Brooks steps off, does not throw over. That counts as a disengagement. Davidson can run, 14 steals at AA Richmond. Has his lead, and the pitch home. Taken for a called strike. 0-1. Brooks sets. And the 0-1 is a swing and a foul behind home. He jumps ahead in the count, nothing and two. Well, there's been a lot of pitchers that have come from UCLA. John Savage, the head coach with the Bruins, is really good at developing pitchers. When I talked to Jake last week, he said he just felt like he was so prepared for professional baseball because of what he learned at UCLA. Here's the 0-2. This is fouled off to the left and to the second level. And among those things are how to hold runners on. In college baseball on the West Coast, there's a lot of small ball, a lot of bunting, a lot of hit and runs, a lot of stolen bases. And so you get a lot of practice of holding runners on, varying how long you come set. Runner got a good jump, though, that time. 0-2 is lined down the left field line. Foul just past the tarp. Down the line, and the count is still 0-2 on Brandon Davidson, has to head back to first. In fact, when Brooks was traded in the offseason from the Marlins to the Rockies, I asked him, how'd you find out? And he said that it was his college coach that told him. And I said, what? How does your college coach know before you or your agent? The 0-2 is a swing and a miss, struck him out, and the side is retired. No runs, one hit, no errors, and one left on base. And Brooks said, yeah, it's weird. My college coach knows everything. We go to the bottom of the third. No score. Sacramento at Albuquerque on the Isotopes Multimedia Network.
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0: On to the home half of the third inning, no score, Sacramento at Albuquerque, opening game of this three-game series. It's the start of a nine-game homestand for the Isotopes. Hope you can make plans to come join us at some point over the next week and a half. First pitch of the inning is a little outside, ball one to Adiel Amador. Sacramento, no runs, five hits, one error. Albuquerque, no runs, one hit, and no errors. Blade Tidwell, the pitcher, is 1-0, is a swing and a foul off the front foot. Evens the count at 1-1 on Amador. Tidwell has already struck out four batters, including Amador in the first. He was at 42 pitches after two innings. There's been some lengthy at-bats that have jacked up his pitch count a bit. And now here comes the 1-1 to Amador. And that's a ground ball right of the bag, up the middle, base hit center field. That ball had eyes. And so Amador, playing second base, has just missed a couple of ground balls like that similarly, and now he has got himself a base hit on a similar ground ball. Just past the second baseman, shortstop couldn't get over. Now the batter will be Ryan Ritter. Ritter grounded to third in his first at bat. And that third baseman Harbor right at the edge of the grass in case of a bunt. And first pitch. Ritter, broken bat, ground ball to the shortstop. This should be two. Wasabi Field steps on second, throws to first, a double play. A shattered bat, ground ball, double play. And now there's two down. And so pieces all over the plate. A big one in front of home, another one near the pitcher's mound. Umpire checking to see if there's any small pieces around home plate. And now two outs, nobody on for Sterling Thompson. No score, bottom of the third. And first pitch, Thompson a swing and a foul straight back. We had a little bit of precipitation in the second inning. Looks like that is completely gone. Wind, at least from upstairs, does not appear to be as strong. The flags on right center are barely moving. Here's the 0-1 pitch. That is very high. And because of the clouds in the area, it is a wonderful 77 degrees. Home plate umpire needs some new baseballs. Isotopes Baseball brought to you in part by Xfinity. Hey, Isotopes fans, get in the zone with coverage that will not strike out. Xfinity delivers game-winning Wi-Fi that's locked in at one price for 5 years. Xfinity, imagine that. 1-1 to Thompson, taken low. Two and one the count on the Isotopes right fielder. Here's the pitch. A swing and a miss. Sweeper down and in, and the count is 2-2 on Thompson. In his first plate appearance, he was down 1-2, ended up drawing a walk. Thompson's a tough out with two strikes. Tidwell gets a lot of strikeouts, though. Really taking his time to get the sign and just barely beat the pitch timer. 2-2 pitch is a soft liner foul to the third base side near the tarp down the line. The count is still 2-2. Tidwell wasting no time this time. 2-2 pitch bounced in front of the plate for a ball all the way to the backstop. And now you got a full count on Thompson at 3-2. Still no score. Bottom of the third inning here from Rio Grande Credit Union Field. Tidwell's ready. The turn, the leg kick, the pitch. Fouled straight back to the screen. And it's still 3-2. Center fielder Hill moving a little bit more toward right center. Biggest gap in the outfield is left center field. Another payoff is down and in near the back foot of Thompson. So for the second straight at bat, Thompson draws a walk. Both of the walks for Tidwell tonight have come against Thompson. A couple of starts ago, Tidwell was very wild. He walked seven batters at Oklahoma City on June 20th. Although since then, one walk, two walks, one walk in his next three starts. Now the batter is Charlie Condon. Thompson takes a cautious lead, extends it a tiny bit more. And throw over anyways, and he's back with a head-first dive. Thompson has stolen 11 bases this year. The Isotopes still lead the league in stolen bases, but especially since Cole Carrig got called up to the majors, they're certainly not stealing as many as they were when he was on the roster. First pitch, Condon, a chopper to the second baseman. Backing up to the grass is Furman. He's got it, throws on to first, and just got Condon. That ends the inning. No runs, one hit, no errors, one left on base. First third of tonight's game in the books without any runs. Sacramento, Albuquerque, scoreless on the Isotopes Multimedia Network.
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0: We are on to the fourth inning. No score. Sacramento and Albuquerque. I'm Josh Souchon. My pleasure to welcome back to the broadcast booth Augusta Myers. She is the communications manager for New Mexico Rail Runner Express. Welcome back. It's good to see you again.
21: Great to see you too, Josh. Thank you.
0: So we're going to talk to Augusta here in the top of the fourth as Jake Brooks pitches to Sacramento. Oslavis Bazabe takes the first pitch for a called strike. Well, we know that people have plans in the summer and some we'll be taking the New Mexico Rail Runner Express. We want to let people know why more should be as that pitch is fouled off. So what should we know about taking the Rail Runner Express this summer?
21: Well, I think the best thing to know is that we partner with lots of different entities like the Santa Fe Opera. You can take the train up to the depot, a shuttle to the opera and back again. There's free movies and concerts in the rail yard. So there's lots of stuff to do from the Rail Runner.
0: Nothing into the count on Basabe. And an infield single, his first at bat, and the pitch is low and away. What is this milestone that I heard about? Tell us about the milestone.
21: Okay, so we just celebrated our 20th anniversary on Tuesday. 20th anniversary. We've carried about 16 million people on the Rail Runner in the last 20 years, so we were pretty excited about this.
0: You should be. The 1-2 pitch is lined into right field for a base hit, so Basabe is aboard with a single to right field. How many people over 20 years?
21: 16 million.
0: 16 million.
21: We don't even have that many in the state.
0: No, that means a lot of people are taking it on a regular basis because they know it is such a great ride.
21: Well, especially when you consider the scenery, the safety, leave the driving to somebody else, and gas prices.
0: Yeah, exactly. In this economy? Yeah, here is Turner Hill, left-handed hitter. Runner is going on a delayed steal. Here's the throw down to second base. The tag, they got him at second base. Ritter, the shortstop, applying the tag. Basabe didn't go all out immediately, and now he is hobbling back to the first base dugout. And so a caught stealing for Bryant Betancourt. The TV audience is going to get a look at the replay. Tag, well, perfect throw. The tag right there. And so one out here in the fourth. And now the 1-0 pitch is pulled foul down the right field line and into the netting. And that gives us a count of 1-1. So what are other promotions that might be going on this summer?
21: Well, as I mentioned, we got the free concerts and movies at the Santa Fe Rail Yard. We partnered with the opera. We just finished with IFAM, the International Folk Art Market. We've got Spanish Market coming up, Indian Market. People can take the train to that, certainly, and Zozobra.
0: The 1-1 pitch is taken for a called strike. Yes, we have our own production crew that's behind us that's making sure that we film everything as well here as we talk to Augusta Myers, communications manager for New Mexico Rail Runner Express. Count is 2-1 here on Hill, and the pitch is taken for a called strike. Okay, so between innings, before you came up here, this pitch is being challenged, so hold this thought. As of now, the pitch was called a strike, and the count is 2-2, and the call is indeed a strike. The call is confirmed. Is there any challenges on the Rail Runner Express?
21: Challenges? Yeah, not too many. Just getting to the train on time.
0: Yeah, there you go. Just getting to the train on time. No, I don't think you should stop right here. No, we're going to stop right here. You are not challenging us stopping this train. The 2-2 is fouled off out of play. And the count is 2-2. Okay, so I was about to ask. we were throwing away these swag bags. What was in the swag bags that was being thrown into the crowd?
21: Okay, so it's Rail Runner Marquee Night.
0: Yes.
21: So, of course, Trax is out here, our mascot. But we gave away these cool hats that you could actually color in.
0: Yes.
21: I haven't gotten one yet.
0: But I haven't gotten one either.
21: Like two.
0: 2-2 the count. The pitch from Brooks. Taken low. And the count is full now at 3 balls and 2 strikes. There's one out. There's nobody on. There's no score. We're in the top of the fourth inning. And now the payoff from the right-hander. This is a ground ball to the left side. Base hit past the dive of Ritter. So two straight hits to begin the inning, but there was a caught stealing. And that is now 7 hits for the River Cats off Brooks, although all of them are singles. All right, so in all seriousness, for the people who have never ridden the New Mexico Rail Runner Express, what should they know besides be on time?
21: Well, you know, we've got 15 stations in a 100-mile corridor. Most, you know, commuter rail corridors around the country are about 30 miles. We've got a very long stretch, and, you know, it takes you as far as Santa Fe to the north, Belen to the south. And there's a lot to do from the train. You could bring your bike on the train and go for a nice ride. There's, like I said, takes the stress out of the drive, mm-hmm. and it's a fun thing. We don't have congestion forcing people on trains.
0: Count is 1-0 on Dayson Cruz, a lefty. Here's the pitch. That is on the ground, foul down the first base line. And so that evens the count at 1-1. Okay, so if you're flying, then they tell you hour and a half. If you're riding the train, 5 minutes, 15 minutes, 30 minutes, when should you arrive?
21: Well, if you are going from Albuquerque to Santa Fe, it's about 1 hour 15.
0: Okay.
21: So it's still comparable to a car. We have sidings where trains can go around each other, but ultimately we'd like to get double tracked.
0: The 1-1 is lofted high in the air to left field, but Zach Veen playing shallow has plenty of room. He makes the catch, and there's 2 outs. That's great info, but I meant how early before the train is scheduled to arrive do you need to be there?
21: Oh, I wouldn't, you know, usually about 5 or 10 minutes.
0: Okay.
21: Really, yeah.
0: Yeah, it's not like you have to go through security.
21: No, but no, you don't.
0: Right.
21: But you
0: do
21: have to park your car.
0: You have to park your car. You have to get there. You have to get your ticket.
21: Yeah, it's not like getting in the Isotopes game where you get wanded and strip searched and on the floor.
0: 2 outs, runner at first, no score, fourth inning. Zach Morgan, the batter. And a throw to first base. Well, overall, we are just thrilled that we've been partners for all this time. And I love the hats that we gave away and color them in. Hopefully I'll get one from Adam and you'll get one from Adam Beggs so that we can have our hats and color them in.
21: Yeah, no, I think it'd be cool. It's a trucker hat, too. They're very in style right now.
0: First pitch is taken for a called strike. Is there? Give us the website for people to go to so they can find out the schedule and all that kind of stuff.
21: Sure. It's riometro.org.
0: Riometro.org.
21: Yep. You can get schedules, things to do, prices, ticket prices.
0: Can you use your phone in order to to get your tickets and all that, and then just okay?
21: We have a mobile app. No, it's state of the art.
0: The 0-1 is hit in the air, foul down the first base line. Think about how far in the 20 years since you've been operating, how things have gone though. From what, paper tickets back then?
21: Yeah, paper tickets and a lot of trust. People just get on the train and then the ticket agents come through, and that still happens today. But you know, it's kind of like a family. Conductors celebrate birthdays with them. And
0: aww.
21: People sit in the same seats all the time. Tomorrow we have an opera singer on the train.
0: No way.
21: Yep. She's going to be performing and promoting our opera package.
0: Here's the 0-2 from Brooks. Taken for a ball. And the count is 1-2. Is she just going to like sing nonstop?
21: Yep. She's going to get on the downtown Albuquerque train. Parts at 3:11 in the afternoon, and she's going to sing arias all the way up to the Santa Fe Depot.
0: Wow.
21: An hour and 15-minute performance for free.
0: How about that? Yeah. Another toss to first base, and Hill is back in with a dive. Hill can run 19 steals. That's the sixth most in the league, so you got to keep an eye on him. Brooks trying to strand yet another runner on base. He has stranded 5 already. Here's the pitch. That is low. And the count is 2 balls and 2 strikes. What's your favorite reason for riding?
21: I like putting my bike on the train.
0: Yeah?
21: And then taking it up at Santa Fe and tooling around. Because Santa Fe's hard to park.
0: Mm-hmm.
21: But there's a bunch of fun stuff to do up there. So that's probably my favorite thing to do on the train. The other thing is it's got continuous Wi-Fi. and the scenery is beautiful.
0: 2-2 just missed a little inside. So from 0-2 to 3-2 on the catcher, Zach Morgan. The runner at first, two outs. He'll get a head start. Hill takes his lead. Brooks has brought it full, and now his payoff pitch is in roots. And it's hit in the air to right center field. It's slicing back to Thompson, who is there. He makes the catch, and the side is retired. All right, Augusta. As always, it's my pleasure. Thanks so much for the information and joining us.
21: Thanks, Josh. Always a pleasure to be here.
0: We go to the bottom of the fourth inning. The score is Sacramento nothing and Albuquerque nothing, and this is the Isotopes Multimedia Network.
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0: No score between Sacramento and Albuquerque. Still, it's now the bottom of the fourth inning. Zach Veen will lead it off for the Isotopes. The Topes have just two hits. Sacramento has seven. All nine in the game are singles. And first pitch of the inning to Veen is a swing and a miss for strike one. Veen struck out on three pitches in the first inning. There for a while, Veen had this stretch where he was drawing an extremely high number of walks. He drew 23 walks in a 28-game stretch back in May. Here's the 0-1, and that's a swing and a miss to make it 0-2. But now that has been the exact opposite. He has not walked in his last 15 games. He has just two in his last 26, as he has been swinging at a lot of pitches here. The 0-2, he swings and fouls it off to the left and out of play. And the count is still nothing and two. Jordan back on deck, then VMAL machine. 5-6-7 hitters in the Isotopes lineup. Tidwell ready. 0-2 pitch is in the dirt. Good take that time by Veen. Lays off that changeup down and away. Count is 1-2. Veen still ninth in the league in batting, fifth in home runs, sixth in RBI. 1-2 pitch. Veen on the ground right side. That one is into right field for a base hit. A C&I single. Both the first and second baseman dove for it just beyond each of their reach. A ground ball with eyes. And now the hitter will be center fielder Jordan Beck. Second straight inning, Isotopes put the leadoff hitter on. Veen takes his lead. Infield plays Beck to pole. Beck's a right-handed hitter, of course. And first pitch is hit high in the air to right field. Going back is Davidson. He's on the warning track. You can tell it goodbye. Jordan Beck on the first pitch launches one onto the berm in right field. A two-run blast. And he's given the Isotopes a 2-0 lead. Well, That was a fastball that came in at 94. It went out at 98.3. It was a fastball up above the strike zone. Fourth home run in 17 games at AAA for Beck. And now the batter is Vimeo Machine. First pitch to Machine is a swing and a foul straight.

Gurney is 2 balls and 1 strike. Next pitch delivered, and it's a bouncing ball to the first baseman. Charging to get to it is Cruz. Gets to the bag, plenty of time, and Machine is retired. So one away here in the fourth inning. Well, the first 10 hits of the game are all singles between the two teams. Then Jordan Beck, the two-run homer, giving us the first runs. It's 2-0 Isotopes. And now the batter is Chad Stevens. He'll try to restart the rally. One out, nobody on. First pitch, a wave and a miss for strike one. Next pitch is a wave and a miss. Went after that sweeper down and away, and the count is 0-2. Tonight is the fourth time that Tidwell has pitched at one of the high-altitude cities in the PCL. The 0-2, a wave and a miss. Same pitch, same result. He gets Stevens chasing after that sweeper. Fourth strikeout of the game for Tidwell. Two outs, and Brian Betancourt will hit next. Tidwell's first outing back at AAA after he had spent the month of April in the major leagues was at Salt Lake. 5 runs all earned in 1 1/3 innings. And he gave up 5 runs in 4 innings at Reno. First pitch to Betancourt's a wave and a miss. Pitched really well at El Paso July 3rd. 2 runs, which were both unearned over 5 innings. So again, fourth time pitch in one of the high-altitude cities. The 0-1 bounced in front of the plate. Tidwell's ERA is a full run lower in Sacramento than it is on the road. His 1-1 pitch is high and outside, ball two. Tidwell has never faced the Isotopes before until tonight. 2-1 pitch is a called strike. Good sweeper there near the outside corner. It's 2-2 now on Betancourt. Slightly open stance for Betancourt. Hands up high near his back ear. And the 2-2 is en route. That is pulled foul down the first baseline, just in front of first base coach Luis Lopez. And it's still a 2-2 count. Center fielder Turner Hill just moved about 6 steps toward left center. So he went from shading toward right center, now he's shading toward left center. And now another 2-2 is on the way. A swing and a foul straight back. And that was a fastball way above the strike zone. That would have definitely been ball three. Betancourt couldn't lay off in protect mode with the count at 2 strikes on him. This will be the 7th pitch of the at-bat. 2 outs, nobody on, 2-0, Isotopes the lead. And here it comes. Reaches for it, little flare into center. It's down for a base hit. And so Brian Betancourt is aboard, a 2-out single. That was a slider down and away, and he just hit it off the end of the bat. A little looper, well placed in front of the center fielder. Now top of the order for Adiel Amador. And that's the ultimate, just reaching for it and hits it just enough. Amador struck out and singled to center. Takes low ball one. Tidwell back into the stretch. Comes set, slide steps home. The pitch, a wave and a miss. Another sweeper there, and the count is 1-1. According to StatCast, Tidwell throws a four-seam fastball, a sweeper, a slider, a sinker, a changeup, and then very occasionally a cutter and a curve. Although sometimes those might just be pitches that are misdiagnosed by StatCast. 1-1 is a called strike near the outside corner.

0: Betancourt takes his lead. And the 1-2 pitch is low, and a throw back to first base is offline, and Betancourt's able to get back to the bag. Betancourt was thinking about getting to second when he saw the ball was in the dirt, and then realized he was in no man's land and had to hustle back to first. And good idea by Zach Morgan, the catcher. An accurate throw would have been really close. It was a good scoop by the first baseman Cruz to ensure that it did not get by him. Two balls, two strikes, two outs. The pitch is on the ground, hopping at first base to catch it as Cruz walks to the bag, and the side is retired. Two runs, three hits, no errors, one left. We've completed four innings, and we finally have a score. It's Albuquerque 2, Sacramento nothing, and this is the Isotopes Multimedia Network.
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0: The two-run homer by Jordan Beck of Albuquerque has given the Isotopes a 2-0 lead. Sacramento coming about here top of the fifth. We have some light blue clouds beyond the fence and right, some very dark clouds past the third baseline. And Jake Brooks, who has had to pitch with a lot of runners on base, back to work here top of the fifth inning. His first pitch is hit in the air, a little blooper down the left field line, sprinting over is Veen. Veen can't get it, but it's foul, a foul ball. Strike one. Brooks has scattered seven hits through four innings, all of them singles. He's also hit one. There's been a double play grounder. There's been a caught stealing. There has been six left on base. This is Nate Furman getting his bat back from his teammate and settling back into the left-handed batter's box here any moment. Furman has singled to center, then grounded out to the pitcher, Brooks. Here's the 0-1. That is a bit high to even the count. As we mentioned, Brooks started the season at AA Hartford. He was the Yard Goats' opening day starter. April 2nd against Chesapeake, five scoreless innings, two hit ball, nine Ks. Nice debut there. Here's a ball hitting the left center field gap. Veen coming over, can't get it, but he does cut it off. Spins, throws it back in. It's a high throw, and it's not in time as Furman slides in safely with a leadoff double. So for the fourth time in five innings, the Rivercats have the leadoff man on. That's the first extra base hit of the game for the Rivercats. Scott Bandura, the batter. Bandura is an Ivy Leaguer. He's from Princeton, seventh round pick in 2023. First pitch of this at bat. He lines it left center field again, but Veen's coming over, makes the catch, and his throw to second is not in time. Sliding back at first was Furman. And so Veen Back-to-back pitches sprinting over to the left center field gap. That ball was not hit as far, and Zach was able to get to it. And that'll bring Parks Harbor to the plate. 2-0 Isotopes. We're in the fifth inning, opening game of this three-game series. And first pitch is low and outside, ball one. There is two times during the season that we play a three-game set. The first three of the year and the first three after the All-Star break. All the other series are six gamers, Tuesday through Sunday. And now the 1-0 from Brooks is taken low. And the count is two balls and no strikes. Harbor hit by a pitch in the first, a fly out to right on the first pitch that he saw in the third inning. Now the 2-0 pitch here in the fifth inning. He takes a called strike near the top of the zone. And it's 2-1. Furman takes his lead. Amador keeping him close at second. And the pitch. Check swing, called strike anyways. And the count is 2-2. Sacramento came extremely close to winning the first half title. And they were eliminated in the second to last, or the penultimate game of the first half. 2-2, hit in the air to center. Jordan Beck goes back in the last moment, a step to make the catch. And that's another fly ball out tonight. That is seven fly ball outs out of the 14 for Brooks. Not normally a recipe for success anywhere in baseball, especially in high-altitude cities like Albuquerque. But almost all of the fly balls have been very routine. Now Bo Davidson, the hitter. He's 2-for-2. And the first pitch is a called strike. Davidson, 6-1, 225. Elite power. 0-1 is taken for a called strike. And the count is nothing in two. I mean, 19 home runs in 73 games in the AA Eastern League. It is hard to hit 19 home runs in 73 games in that league. A slugging percentage of .521. First game at AAA tonight, right now, for Davidson. Number six prospect for the Giants. And the 0-2 from Brooks is grounded foul sharply to the first base side. Davidson's one of those batters where if you are the first base coach, your heart is beating a little bit faster. And you are just thinking about which direction do I need to bail if the ball is hit at me with the exit velocity speed for Davidson. Very upright, slightly open stance. Hands up high, 0-2 pitch, missed outside for a ball, and it's 1-2. Furman had a leadoff double. He's been at second ever since. There's now two outs. The 1-2 pitch, missed high and inside. And now the count is 2-2. All right, so up and in on the 1-2 pitch. Then they go back to that spot, and they try and go down and away. Looked like Brooks shook off his catcher once, then nodded yes. And now his pitch is popped up down the left field line. Stevens Veen sprinting over into foul territory, and it's into the netting. Stevens fell onto the top of the tarp. And so a foul ball after a long sprint by Veen and Stevens, and the count is still 2-2. Brooks has a new baseball, waiting for his teammates to hustle back over to their locations defensively. And this will be the seventh pitch of the at-bat. And now here it comes. This one is hit in the air to left field. Veen coming in, still coming in. He's there. Ritter gets out of his way, makes the catch, side retired. No runs, one hit, no errors, one left. Halfway done here from the lab. It's Albuquerque 2, Sacramento nothing, and this is the Isotopes Multimedia Network.
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0: We have a pitching change here at Rio Grande Credit Union Field as we start the bottom of the fifth. Albuquerque with a 2-0 lead over Sacramento. The Rivercats starter Blade Tidwell departs, and reliever Braxton Roxby takes over on the mound. And Roxby will face Ryan Ritter, Sterling Thompson, and Charlie Condon. Roxby, a right-hander, works from the third base side of the rubber. High set above the letters. And first pitch. Taken for a called strike by Ritter. Ritter is grounded out twice, the second time into a double play. Roxby gets the sign. And his 0-1. A wave and a miss. Fooled him with a breaking ball. It's nothing in two. Roxby has made 26 appearances this year for the Rivercats, all in relief, an ERA of 4.82. 34 strikeouts against 20 walks in his 37 innings. Last year he was at AA and AAA. Before that, in the Reds organization. He was undrafted out of college, went to a small university. 0-2 is fouled back. He went to the University of Pittsburgh at Johnstown. Nothing in two, still the count on Ritter, the pitch. He pulls this one down the third baseline, backhanded by Harbor. Long throw across the diamond is in time, a good stretch by Cruz at first. Well, that is a long throw that needs to be accurate and quick in order to get Ritter, and Parks Harbor showed that he's got the arm strength from well behind the bag at third base. Well, if he's shading off the line even just a step or two, that's by him. It's a double. Instead, he was able to backhand it and deliver that accurate throw. Here's Sterling Thompson, way inside, almost hit him. Thompson has walked twice tonight. Thompson entered the game with a .457 on base percentage. Thompson still has more walks than strikeouts, including tonight, 44 walks against 38 strikeouts. Here's the 1-0 pitch. And this one is lined foul. Out in front of that pitch, way down the right field line, and the count is 1-1. Isotopes trying to get back to 500 for the season. They are 46-47 overall. Second half record is 7-11. A 1-1 pitch is taken low. That's ball two. Isotopes coming off a long two-week road trip. We had back-to-back two-week road trips. And when you look at the Isotopes' overall record and you look at their record in those two different road trips, next pitch is a swing and a miss. It really tells the story. Isotopes went 3-9 on a 12-game road trip and then went 4-8. And so that's a combined 7-17. Meanwhile, all the other games, they are nine games above 500 at 39-30. 2-2 pitch. A swing and a miss struck him out. So Roxby retires the first two Isotopes hitters here in the fifth inning as he takes over. It's a 2-0 Albuquerque lead. And now it's Charlie Condon to the plate. We are at twilight now. We had a little bit of precipitation in the second inning. That is gone. Not as windy as it was during that inning. And so there's a really high pop-up above the lights. Can be a difficult ball to see. Condon takes first pitch just outside, ball one. Roxby sets. And is 1-0 pitch. And there's a called strike. Actually see some blue in the sky. Most of the dark, ominous clouds have moved away from the ballpark. Now the 1-1 pitch. That is low and outside. And Roxby was kind of spinning around at the side of the mound after he followed through there. Count is 2-1. Condon has singled and grounded out. Here's the pitch. Takes a little inside. Tried a slider. And now it's a 3-1 count. Will Condon see a fastball? He has seen two sinkers, two sliders in this at-bat. Now the pitch. And it's a called strike. Charlie was trying to hold up at the last moment. Called strike anyways. And so now the count is full. Two outs, nobody on. A 2-0 Isotopes lead, and here comes the payoff. A wave and a miss struck him out, and the side is retired in order. Three up, three down with two strikeouts. We've completed five full innings. Still 2-0, Albuquerque leading Sacramento. This is the Isotopes Multimedia Network.
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0: It's a 2-0 Albuquerque lead, and Isotope starter Jake Brooks returns to the mound as we start the top of the sixth inning. Sacramento has eight hits off him, seven left on base. Brooks is at 82 pitches. And the number five hitter, Will Brennan, will start things off. He is grounded out and struck out. He's a left-handed batter. And first pitch is taken low for ball one. Brooks has pitched six or more innings seven times this year between AA and AAA. He's going to need to be really efficient here in the sixth inning in order to complete this one based on his pitch count. The 1-0 is inside for ball. Season high in innings is seven. Did that two times at AA Hartford. The season high in pitches is 92. This will be his 85th pitch right now tonight, and it's high and inside ball three. Brooks will use a few extra seconds before getting into his windup and delivering this 3-0. And there's a strike. Makes it 3-1. Action starting in the Isotopes bullpen. That looks like left-hander Parker Mushinski warming up. Here's the 3-1 pitch. This one is pulled to right field. Thompson's going back on the warning track. Can't get it. Hit off the base of the wall. Picks it up. Chucks it back in. And sliding into second base with a double is Will Brennan. Well, so it's now five times in six innings. The leadoff hitter of an inning gets on base for Sacramento. As they have immediately put Brooks into the stretch and having to pitch out of jams. And so far he's been able to do so all night. And now we're going to get the catcher, Bryant Betancourt, out to the mound for a visit. This could buy some more time for the reliever. 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And the catcher, Betancourt, I think needs a new mitt. And so Jose Cordova is going to get one out of his bag and toss it to him. And now Oslavis Basabe steps in. He's 2-for-2. Infield single and then a single to right. A right-handed hitter. Deep breath, and the first pitch of this at-bat is taken for a ball. Try to sweeper it, miss low. 2-0 Isotopes, sixth inning. Rivercats trying to finally break through. Brooks, 1-0. Taking low, ball two. And for the first time tonight, sense some frustration in the body language of Brooks. He does not walk a lot of batters. Fell behind Brennan 3-0. He's fallen behind Basabe 2-0. His pitch. And there's a strike near the outside corner. Between AA and AAA, only 18 walks in 89 innings for Brooks. And now the 2-1 pitch is a ground ball to the right side. Amador dives, can't get it into right field for a base hit. And here comes Brennan around third. He scores. The Rivercats are on the board. An RBI single for Oslavis Basabe. And the Isotopes lead is down to 2-1. And here comes Isotopes manager Pedro Lopez out of the dugout. This might be the end of the night for Brooks. Pedro turned to look at the dugout for a moment. And now he points to the bullpen. We've got a break in the action for this pitching change. It's Albuquerque 2, Sacramento 1. We're in the top of the sixth, and this is the Isotopes Multimedia Network.

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3: This is a City of Las Vegas, New Mexico pitching change. The score is 2-1, Albuquerque leading Sacramento. We're in the sixth inning. The River Cats finally got through to Jake Brooks. A double, a single, chased him, running their first run. Parker Mushinski on the mound to face Turner Hill, lefty on lefty. And first pitch is in there, fastball for a called strike. Hill has two hits. Both times he's gone the other way to left field for singles. Mushinski looking for a double play grounder. Stevens, the third baseman, edge of the grass. 0-1 pitch is a slider that's low in the dirt, blocked by Betancourt. Evens the count at 1-1. Well, one thing about the first game after the All-Star break, everyone's well rested. Everyone has had at least 4 days off. Mushinski, last pitch Sunday, the final game before the break. He was the opener. Pitched two scoreless innings. A 1-1 pitch is a slow bouncing ball to the first baseman. Condon's only play is first. Hustles over there. Beats Hill to the bag for the out. Basabe advanced to second, though. So that's the first out of the inning. Mushinski really showed the versatility that he brings to a pitching staff. He was used as the closer in one of the games last week at Sugar Land. And then later in the series, he was used as the opener. So he pitched the ninth inning, then he pitched the first inning. First pitch to Cruz. Dayson Cruz is low, ball one. Tying run is at second. Isotopes are leading 2-1 here, sixth inning. Cruz has flied out twice to center and to left. And now the 1-0 on the way. Taken, called strike. Evens the count at 1-1. Well, it has just turned into just a beautiful evening. 76 degrees, no wind right now. Next pitch is a chopper foul to the first base side. And this is the time of year, July, monsoon season here in the Land of Enchantment, where we'll get some rain. Sometimes we'll get a lot of rain, but we will always get the most gorgeous sunsets. Lots of pictures get taken this month. Lots of hashtag baseball skies. The 1-2 is a ground ball to the first baseman. Conant's got it on two bounces, takes it himself to the bag. So back-to-back ground outs to first has advanced Basabe from first to third. With two outs, the hitter will be Zach Morgan. Mushinski trying to strand the runner at third. As of now, Jake Brooks in line to get the win. Got a long way to go, though, here. Still top of the sixth, the one-run lead for the Topes. And the first pitch to Morgan is a ground ball, base hit, past the dive of Ritter, the shortstop. And that'll score Basabe, and this game is tied 2-2 here in the sixth inning. Well, I'll tell you what, there has been a lot of singles today for both teams in which an infielder is diving for it and just missing it. Whether it's Ritter or Amador, for the Isotopes, whether it was Cruz or Furman or Basabe for the Rivercats. A lot of balls just barely getting by infielders. So it'll be a no decision tonight for Jake Brooks. And now the hitter, Nate Furman, swings, fouls the first pitch to the top of the screen behind home for strike one. And the Rivercats now have 11 hits. Two doubles, nine singles. 0-1 pitch, taken low. Furman listed at 5'8", 173. It's from Brookhaven, Pennsylvania. Bends the knees quite a bit. The pitch swings, fouls it back. And the count is 1-2. Mushinski nods yes to his catcher. Comes set. High set. Above the letters. Stares at the runner at first for a while. Now the pitch comes home. It gets away from Betancourt, then bounces right back to him. His throw to second is way offline. And so Morgan advances on a wild pitch. So now once again, a base hit could bring in a run. That's the go-ahead run at second. Two balls, two strikes, two outs, and a 2-2 game. Deuce is definitely wild here. Mushinski sets. Furman swings. Lofts it. Foul to the left and out of play. We'll do it again. Isotopes Baseball brought to you in part by the New Mexico Public Regulation Commission. And they remind everyone to call 811 before you dig. At least two full business days. Regardless if your business is small or big, it's simple, it's free, and it is required by law. And this will be the sixth pitch of the at-bat. Here it comes. It's hit in the air to left center field. Beck goes over and runs it down, and the side is retired. But not before the Rivercats tied it. They just scored two runs on three hits, no errors, one left. Middle of the sixth inning, Sacramento 2 and Albuquerque 2. That's the score here on the Isotopes Multimedia Network.

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4: It is once again a tie ball game. It was nothing-nothing through three and a half. It's now 2-2 as we start the bottom of the sixth. Isotopes scored their two runs in the fourth inning on a Jordan Beck homer. Sacramento just tied it with a couple of runs in the top of this inning. Braxton Roxby back out for his second inning of relief for the Rivercats. And his first pitch of the inning to Zach Veen is a liner base hit right center field. Let's see if Veen tries to get to second. He takes the turn. He's going to test the arm of Bo Davidson. It's a strong throw. The tag, they got him. Well, we just learned about the arm of Bo Davidson, as that was an excellent throw on the fly right there at the bag to get Veen. TV audience, to get another look at this. Again, for Bo Davidson, he's known for his power offensively. This is his first game in AAA. Hustles over to right center. And how about that arm? On the fly, he's definitely out. And now here is Jordan Beck taking first pitch. That is inside for a ball. Righty on righty, 1-0 pitch to Beck. Called strike outside corner. Beck's home run went to right field, opposite way. And now the 1-1 pitch is driven to center field this time, but pretty much right at Turner Hill. Didn't have to move too much. Reaches up, makes the catch just above his right shoulder. Beck scalded that ball at 101.8. Both Veen and Beck hitting the ball hard, but neither one of them anything to show for it. Veen out trying to stretch it into a double. Beck out, and now Braxton Roxby is going to be out as well. We got a break in the action for a pitching change. Tell you about the new reliever for the Rivercats, Holbert Cabrera, the acting manager for the Rivercats, takes the ball. Again, we're tied 2-2, Sacramento-Albuquerque, sixth inning on the Isotopes Multimedia Network.

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3: We have a tie ball game, 2-2, bottom of the sixth inning here from Rio Grande Credit Union Field. Sacramento, the Giants affiliate in town, taking on Albuquerque, the Rockies affiliate. The new pitcher is left-hander Joe Whitman. He takes over with two outs, nobody on, for a lefty-on-lefty matchup with Vimeo Machine. And from the windup, first pitch, up and in. And that is ball one. Whitman is the third pitcher of the game for the River Cats. The starter was Blade Tidwell. Four innings, two runs allowed for Tidwell. He'll get a no decision. The 1-0 is a little inside, ball two. Braxton Roxby faced five batters, struck out two, gave up one hit, and that was to Veen earlier in this inning. Veen thrown out, trying to get to second. Now a wave and a miss by Machine makes it 2-1. Left-hander's pitch is a swing and a miss. Tried to open up, not able to time that slider. Count is 2-2. On deck is Chad Stevens. If Machine can get on, start a rally. The pitch. Good take there. It missed low, that slider. The count is full, 3-2. And now the payoff is on the way. Foul back behind home. And it's still a 3-2 count. Machine reached on an error by the shortstop, then grounded out to the first baseman. So he's 0-2. And the next payoff pitch is off the end of the bat, hit in the air to left field. Coming in near the line is Bandura. He was playing that direction. He's got it. Side is retired. No runs, one hit, no errors, nobody left. We have completed two-thirds of tonight's game. And Sacramento and Albuquerque here tied 2-2. This is the Isotopes Multimedia Network.
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3: We are on to the final third of tonight's game, 2-2, Sacramento and Albuquerque. Opening game of this three-game series, 11 hits for the Rivercats compared to 6 for the Isotopes. Parker Mushinski took over in the 6th inning. He remains on the mound as we start the 7th. He's facing number 2 hitter Scott Bandura, lefty on lefty. First pitch, tries a drag bunt. It's a good one down the first baseline, but then it rolls foul, and that'll be strike 1. Time now for Malibu Moments in the Major Leagues. It's brought to you by Malibu Rum. Imagine that you're on a vacation, sun on your face, sand under your feet. That is how you feel while sipping a Malibu cocktail. Sip easy, enjoy Malibu responsibly. Well, this is a radio TV simulcast. And today is a significant day in the history of baseball being broadcast. It was on this day in 1959 when Mel Allen, broadcasting for the Yankees, asked the director to replay a ninth inning single. Here is the 0-1 pitch. And this one is hit in the air to left field. Veen is going over. He's tracking it. He makes the catch. There's one away. And I'm sure that we're going to see a replay. It's something we take for granted, right? Ball gets hit. There's an out. We see a replay of it. Well, it had to start at some point. Here is the replay. A fly ball to left. In case you missed it, you were looking down. Here we go. Fly out to left. On this day, 1959, first time that there was ever a replay in a baseball broadcast. It happened at Yankee Stadium. Here is Parks Harbor. He takes the first pitch for a ball. It was a 2-0 victory for the Yankees. Well, what was really significant is that you saw it, and then you saw it again. Here's a 1-0. It is popped up high into the twilight above the lights. It looks like Sterling Thompson sees it, has a beat on it, comes in, makes the catch. Two more fly ball outs tonight. The Isotopes pitchers have gotten a lot of outs through the air. And that'll bring Bo Davidson to the plate. 2-2 tie game here, top of the 7th. There was also another significant television milestone on this day. It was in 1964 that a television station in Los Angeles decided, as Bo Davidson swings, fouls the first pitch back, that we will offer fans the opportunity to watch a baseball game, but they're going to have to pay money for it. Subscription television offered subscribers the opportunity to watch a cable cast for free. It was on this day, 1964, in Los Angeles. The 0-1 is high for a ball. Dodgers played the Cubs. Dodgers won 3-2. Don Drysdale, 10 strikeouts. I don't know how many people signed up for it, but it was the first time that you could pay money to watch a sporting event on something called cable. Next pitch, bouncing ball up the middle. That's a base hit just to the right of second. Ritter couldn't get to it. And so Bo Davidson, 3-for-4 in his AAA debut. All hits are singles for him. And that is now 12 hits for the Rivercats. It's a 2-2 tie game here, top of the 7th. And now, of course, you can still watch some games for free. Sometimes you have to get a streaming service or cable or Peacock Network, or Bally Sports Live, or many of the other ways that you get sporting events. First pitch is a swing and a foul off the bat of Will Brennan. But on this day, 1964, the first time that you had to pay to watch a baseball game on TV. Brennan has doubled, also grounded out and struck out. Pitch way inside and low. Evens the count at 1-1. The Rivercats have not been retired in order at any point tonight. They've had at least one hit in every inning. They have left 8 runners on base through 6. Mushinski's 1-1 is low and away. Davidson takes his lead. He's a threat to run. Mushinski stares at him as he comes set. Slide steps home. The pitch in there. Called strike. Fastball. And it's 2-2. Good location there. Inside corner near the bottom of the zone. And now the 2-2 from Mushinski. Pulled right field. Thompson going over toward the line. Edge of the warning track, makes the catch just before the track, and the side is retired. No runs, one hit, no errors, one left. Time to stretch, middle of the seventh. Sacramento and Albuquerque tied 2 apiece on the Isotopes Multimedia Network.

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6: Sacramento has twice as many hits as Albuquerque, but the game is tied 2-2. Rivercats and the Isotopes, opening game of a three-game series. Seventh inning stretch time, which is brought to you by Supreme Plumbing, Heating, and Cooling. 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First pitch to Chad Stevens is called strike on the outside corner. Stevens has struck out twice. Total of seven strikeouts for the Rivercats pitchers. This is Joe Whitman on the mound now. The lefty's pitch is lying down the right field line, foul. Good idea by Stevens, trying to shoot it the other way, but just foul. And he's down on the count, nothing and two. 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Brian Betancourt is on deck. And then Adiel Amador to follow him. 8-9-1 hitters. 1-2 pitch is lined down the right field line again, but also foul. That was closer to being fair. And it was further down the line. And so still a 1-2 count on Stevens. Back-to-back sliders where he had the right idea, just a little bit late and a few feet foul. And now the latest 1-2 pitch. That one missed high and outside. Two balls, two strikes. Whitman into the windup. The lefty's pitch. Taken, called third strike, and Stevens is going to challenge this one. This is the Isotopes' first challenge of the game. He's pretty confident. The verdict, though, is confirmed as strike three. The entire baseball was in the strike zone. And so Stevens goes down looking. Both teams have challenged once and been unsuccessful in challenges. Another batter will be Bryant Betancourt. You want to know a fascinating thing about challenges at the AAA level? I know you do. I'll tell you about it after the first pitch to Betancourt. It's low and away. Someone told me this, and then I was like, there's no way this is true. I need to look this up for myself. You must be lying. When it comes to the quantity of challenges at AAA, there's two AAA leagues. International League has 20 teams. Pacific Coast League has 10. The 1-0 pitch is lined foul down the left field line. Would you believe that the 20 AAA teams who have the highest quantity of challenges are all 20 of the International League teams? And the 10 AAA teams that have the fewest quantity of challenges are the 10 teams in the Pacific Coast League. I still cannot believe this. I think there must be a computing error. The 1-1 is a called strike. There's lots of different websites that you can go to look at all these numbers. I go to baseballsavant.mlb.com/ABS. And I checked and I checked and I'm thinking there's no way this can be true. But it is. The 1-2 pitch, Betancourt, bouncing ball to the left side. Angle for Harbor to get to it. His throw to first, a one-hopper, and got him at first base. What a play. Parks Harbor going deep and back to his left to give himself just enough time to get to it and then throw accurately in the scoop at first. And so now there's two outs, and the hitter will be Adi Alamador. And he turns around to hit from the right side of the plate for the first time tonight. Tie game, 2-2, bottom of the seventh. First pitch, Amador takes a little inside, ball one. The International League gets the same number of challenges as the Isotopes. You start with two. You get it right. You get to hang on to it. 1-0 pitch is a called strike, and Amador doesn't like that call, and he didn't want to challenge it, maybe because he's thinking, well, I don't want to burn the last one in the seventh inning. It's a good thing that he did not challenge it because that entire baseball was in the strike zone. So he would have gotten it wrong. Here is the 1-1 pitch. And that one is taken for a ball. Yeah, so it's the same number of challenges in the International League as the Pacific Coast League. The umpires rotate back and forth between the two different AAA leagues. The 2-1 pitch is grounded foul. I can understand where maybe like the top five, the top seven, or the bottom five, bottom seven from one league, but the top 20 AAA teams and the quantity of challenges are all 20 teams in the International League, and the bottom 10 are all 10 teams in the Pacific Coast League, and this is true for challenges initiated by

0: the Isotopes leadoff hitter. Lights are almost taking full effect. Actually, that was ball four, apparently. All right, so Amador heading down to first base. I guess that pitch, the previous pitch that I thought was a check swing foul ball, was actually ball three. And so then now it's ball four. And now we got the Sacramento manager, Holbert Cabrera, the acting manager, I should say, coming out. And we're going to have a pitching change. Breaking the action. Bottom of the seventh. Sacramento and Albuquerque tied. Great game tonight. 2-2. 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
0: Well, the fans are dancing between innings during the pitching change. 2-2, Sacramento, Albuquerque tied. We're at the bottom of the seventh. The new pitcher is right-hander Tristan Beck. And he will face Ryan Ritter with two outs and a runner at first base. So Adiel Amador just walked. That's the go-ahead run at first. And Ryan Ritter trying to give the Isotopes the lead. And they scored two in the fourth inning on the Jordan Beck home run. Jordan Beck not related to Tristan Beck. Rivercats tied it with two of their own, top of the sixth, and now we're in the bottom of the seventh. And that first pitch to Ritter is hit in the air to shallow right, coming in Davidson. He's there, makes the catch just off his left shoulder. Beck gets the out on the first pitch he throws, and we go right back to a commercial break. No runs, no hits, no errors, one left on base. The eighth inning is coming up next. 2-2, Sacramento and Albuquerque here on the Isotopes Multimedia Network.
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1: It is now the eighth inning already. 2-2, Sacramento, Albuquerque tied. The Isotopes go back to their bullpen. It's right-hander John Brebbia who takes over. Brebbia spent a lot of time in the major leagues with the Giants. Also pitched briefly for Sacramento back in 2021. And now he'll try to keep Sacramento off the scoreboard. 2-2, eighth inning. Brebbia this year went to spring training with the Rockies. He got released at the end of spring training. Went to the Twins organization, pitched in St. Paul. Got released there. Came back to the Rockies organization, pitched for the Isotopes, went up to the big leagues with the Rockies, and now back at AAA. Brebbia, 36-year-old veteran. And he'll face Oslavis Basabe to start things off. From the windup, first pitch is a called strike on the outside corner. Brebbia gets the sign, a deep breath into his windup. The pitch is fouled back, and it's nothing and two. Brebbia is in his 15th year as a pro. The Rockies are his 10th organization. He last pitched Sunday and gave up the walk-off home run to Jake Myers at Sugarland to end that one. And that was his first appearance in 12 days. And now his 0-2 is taken low. Good take there by Basabe. Brebbia pitched for the Cardinals in the playoffs in 2019. Well, he was a serious workhorse when he was with the Giants. 1-2 missed inside. He had 76 appearances for the Giants back in 2022. That was the third most in the majors, led the National League. And now he is 2-2 pitch. He is fouled straight back to the screen. All total, Brebbia, 379 appearances in the major leagues. All but 21 of them as a reliever. The next 2-2 pitch is fouled back yet again by Basabe. Came up with the Cardinals in 2017. He's been in the big leagues with the Cardinals, Giants, White Sox, Braves, Tigers, and Rockies this year. The latest 2-2, a swing and a miss, struck him out. Got him with the slider. Leadoff hitter retired, top of the eighth. Tie game, 2-2. Now the batter is Turner Hill. Hill has singled twice. He's grounded out. And first pitch, left-handed hitter takes low ball one. Hill entered the game with the fourth best batting average in the league at .328. And that average is now up to .331. The 1-0 pitch taken for a called strike. The lights are now taking full effect here at Rio Grande Credit Union Field. No wind. The light precipitation from the second inning long gone. The pitch is high, and Brebbia kind of stumbled on where he landed. Smooths out the mound a little bit. Two and one the count. Brebbia's pitch is hit high in the air to right field. Thompson's going back. He checked where the wall was. He's on the warning track, and he's got room. He makes the catch. Peeked over his shoulder afterwards. Had about another step, maybe a step and a half before he was at the wall. So Turner Hill just missed it. A fly out to the warning track. Two away here, top of the eighth. That is the 12th flyout by Rivercats hitters tonight. Mason Cruz takes outside for a ball. Out of the 22 outs the Isotopes pitchers have recorded, 12 of them have been fly ball outs. That is a high number. Here's the 1-0. That's a called strike. There's been only two strikeouts by Isotopes pitchers. There was a double play grounder. There was a caught stealing. All the others are groundouts. Rebia's 1-1 pitch now. A swing and a miss. Got the fastball by him near the outside corner. Rebia looking for a 1-2-3 inning. Cruz will use his timeout. And then step back in. Now the 1-2 pitch, a swing and a miss, struck him out, and Brebbia sets the Rivercats, his former team, down in order, 1-2-3. Bottom of the eighth coming up next, 2-2, Sacramento Albuquerque tied here on the Isotopes Multimedia Network.
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1: Albuquerque Isotopes coming to bat, looking to take the lead as it's a 2-2 tie ball game, bottom of the eighth inning. Tristan Beck got the last out in the seventh, returns to the mound here in the eighth, and Sterling Thompson will get us started. Right-hander's first pitch way outside and low, ball one. Thompson, Condon, Veeam, 3-4-5 spots in the Isotopes lineup. Back from the stretch, his pitch is a swing and a miss. Evens the count at 1-1. Three straight first-round picks. Thompson, Condon, and Veen. Actually, four straight back after that. Next pitch, chopper off the plate. Off the mound is Tristan Beck. Underhand flip to first, and Thompson retired. On a ground out to the pitcher to begin the bottom of the eighth. Isotopes baseball is brought to you in part by Allied Universal. Speed matters on the field. Integration matters in security. Allied Universal connects people, technology, and services to protect what matters most. So here's Charlie Conning. He's had a flair for the dramatic this year. Trying to give the Isotopes the lead here. First pitch, Condon. Line drive, hit well left field, but didn't quite get all of it. Caught by Bandura right in front of the warning track. Charlie just missed it, a line out. And now there's two away for Zach Veen. Veen is 2-for-3. Sacramento out hitting Albuquerque 12-6, but we're tied at 2 apiece. Well, Beck has been really efficient. He's gotten three outs on five pitches. And his first one to Veen is way outside, ball one. Green struck out in the first, a single to right in the fourth, a single to right center in the sixth, thrown out trying to stretch it into a double. Fantastic throw by Bo Davidson, the Rivercats right fielder. 1-0, a wave and a miss, way out in front of that curve. Veen with his new-ish stance. Open, bends the knees a lot. The pitch is taken low, ball two. It's no longer brand new. It's been about a month now that Veen went from standing straight up, hands high, no bend of the knees, to the new stance. Very open, bat on the left shoulder. Takes that one low, ball three. All right, so Veen's got a 3-1 count. He has not walked in his last 15 games. After drawing a career high walks out of any month in his pro career in May, he's been free swinging the next month and a half. Takes that one just outside, ball four. So all right, if Zach gets his first walk in the last 15 games, that's the potential go-ahead run heading down to first. And with Veen's speed, it opens up a lot of possibilities. And Jordan Beck will be the batter. He's responsible for the Isotopes' only runs. A two-run homer in the fourth inning. It's Beck versus Beck. Tristan on the mound, Jordan at the plate. And a throw to first is very high. Veen is back with a head-first dive. Veen is leaning, started to go, stop, throw back to first. It was dropped in and out of the glove. That would have been really close if Cruz had held on to it. And so back-to-back throws over means that, you're allowed to throw over a third time, but if he's safe, then it's a balk. It's happened in other games, but it has not happened in an Isotopes game. Zach extending his lead, leaning a lot. He's got a great jump. First pitch swinging is Jordan Beck. He fouls it off, out of play. And the count is 0-1. And Zach will head back to first base. Again, no relation between the Becks. Tristan, born in Corona, California, 30 years old. And Jordan, born in Hazel Green, Alabama, 25 years old. Veen a shorter lead this time. He stops and starts. The pitch was very high. And the count is 1-1. Veen retakes his lead. Still not a huge lead. He is running, though. The pitch is low and away. Throw down to second base. One hopper skips into center. Veen's back on his feet, heading to third base, and makes it with a head-first slide. Throw into the cutoff man. So Veen, a stolen base, gets to third on the throwing error, and that's the go-ahead run now 90 feet away. Two and one the count on Jordan Beck. Veen takes his lead. Tristan Beck comes home. The pitch hit high in the air, center field, but Hill's got room. He's in front of the warning track, camps under it, makes the catch. Side is retired. No runs, no hits, one error, one left. We're going to the ninth. All tied up. Sacramento and Albuquerque, 2-2. 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
4: It's a City of Las Vegas, New Mexico pitching change. Right-hander TJ Shook takes over on the mound for Albuquerque. 2-2 tie game between the Isotopes and Sacramento River Cats. First game back from the All-Star break. It's just a three-game series. It's been very low scoring, obviously. 2-2, and Shook will try to keep it tied. Shook last pitched July 9th for the Rockies, so it's been 8 days since he's been on the mound. Isotopes manager Pedro Lopez wanted to get him out there immediately, first game after the break. Zach Morgan, the hitter, takes outside. Last time that Shook pitched for the Isotopes was July 1st at Round Rock. So here's the 1-0. That is low. There for a while, Shook was pitching a ton. He had 13 appearances in May. He had 10 in June. And now here it is, July 17th. He's only pitched twice the whole month. The 2-0 is fouled back. It was one of those where he pitched the first day of July, and then there wasn't a need for him the next couple of days, and then the Rockies had a need for him because he was well-rested, but they called him up, but then they didn't use him. He only pitched once. It was his second stint with the Rockies. Option back down. And the 2-1 is way outside and low. I think it was last Saturday when they optioned him down. Didn't pitch the final two games before the break. And then there's 4 days off, and here we go. Third appearance of the month of July here on the 17th. His pitch is low and away, ball four. And Zach Morgan, a leadoff walk. That's the go-ahead run aboard to start the ninth. That is the sixth time in nine innings the Rivercats have put the leadoff man on. Now top of the order, this is Nate Furman. A lot of options for the Rivercats and what you can do with him at the plate. First pitch, he takes outside, ball one. Isotopes third baseman Chad Stevens on the infield grass, anticipating a bunt. Left fielder Veen, the most shallow of the three outfielders. And a throw over to first base. Back with a headfirst dive is Morgan. Morgan's the catcher for the Rivercats, has one steal this year. Shook comes set. 1-0 pitch. Outside, ball two. Third base coach for the Rivercats is Holbert Cabrera. He is the acting manager this weekend. He goes through the signs for the hitter and base runner. Now the 2-0 from Shook. And there's a called strike. Furman tonight, a single, a ground out, a double, and a flyout. He has two of the 12 Rivercats hits. 2-2, tie game, top of the ninth. Shook's 2-1 pitch. Is a line drive base hit over the leap of Condon. That one's going all the way to the warning track and all the way to the wall. Thompson plays it off the wall, gets it into Amador, and they're going to hold Morgan at third base. So Thompson got it to it quick enough that it's a double, but it does not score the run from first base. Good swing there by Furman. Third hit of the game. A line drive that he pulls. Condon jumped, but he had no chance at it. And a good bounce right to Thompson keeps the runner at third base. Second and third, nobody out, infield in. Not quite right at the infield grass, a few steps behind it. Scott Bandura, a lefty at the plate. And first pitch is pulled to right field. Thompson coming over, has to slow down, play it on a bounce. That's going to score one, and they're going to hold the second runner at third base. And so Morgan scores, Bandura RBI single. It's 3-2 Sacramento. That is the 60th RBI this season for Bandura. Now the batter is Parks Harbor. Hit by a pitch, then three flyouts in his AAA debut. Isotopes looking to turn a double play here. First and third, nobody out. First pitch. A swing and a foul behind home. Strike one. Runners take their leads, cautious leads at the corners. 0-1 pitch. That is taken low. Evens the count at 1-1. Shook comes set. Runners take their leads. 1-1 pitch. Low and away. Good catch by Betancourt. Reaching across his body into the left-handed batter's box to keep that one from getting by him. Now it's a 2-1 count. Shook's pitch. Missed too far inside that time, and it's 3-1. Well, one of the best traits about Shook has been his ability to throw strikes. Walk the leadoff batter behind here, 3-1, the pitch. Hit in the air to right field. Thompson's going back, still going back. Warning track, wall. It is off the wall and bounces back toward home. That's going to score Furman, and here comes Bandura. Thompson's throw hits the cutoff man. It's a two-run double for Parks Harbor, and it's a 5-2 Rivercats lead. Well, all the hits and all the walks for the Rivercats had only led to two runs through eight innings, and now they have piled them all together. A walk, a double, an RBI single, a two-run double. And here comes Isotopes pitching coach Craig Bjornson out from the third base dugout to the mound to have a visit with Shook. Well, Harbor didn't miss a home run by much. It went 375 feet. Out in right field here at Isotopes Park, it's an 8-foot-high padded wall, then it's another 4-feet-high of chain-link fence, and then there's padding at the top of that, and that's to make sure the fans in the berm in right field are not in a position where they can jump onto the field. And that ball hit, it looked like off the top of the padded portion of the wall. And now here's Bo Davidson. He's 3-for-4 in his AAA debut. All hits are singles for him. First pitch to him is a ground ball to the first baseman, Condon Fields. He'll take it himself to the bag. Gets Davidson first out of the inning as Harbor moves to third base. So it's 5-2 Sacramento. Five runs on 15 hits for the Rivercats. Two runs on six hits for Albuquerque. Now the infield will come in once again. Runner at third, one out. Will Brynn in the batter. And the first pitch. Way outside, ball one. A Brennan's 1-for-4. The hit was a double in the sixth inning. Shook's pitch. Lined foul down the left field line. Into the final section of seats. And the count is 1-1. Tomorrow night, it is a mariachi game with postgame fireworks. 6:35 first pitch. Now the 1-1 is a bouncing ball to first. Condon Fields looks the runner back, takes himself to the bag for the second out of the inning. So the infield in works. Harbor forced to stay put at third base. And with two outs, the batter will be Oslavius Basabe. Sunday will also be a night game at 6:05. Looney Tunes night will be a jersey giveaway to the first 2,000 fans. Shook to Basabe, first pitch. High, ball one. Not that this one is over. Bottom of the ninth, the Isotopes will have Machine, Stevens, and Betancourt. And Shook now trying to ensure that it's no more than just a three-run deficit. His pitch, fouled back. Above us, to the right of us, onto the roof, and the count is 1-1. Harbor at third, two outs, infield's back now. The pitch is very high. That is ball two. Both teams have one challenge remaining. And the 2-1 pitch is a little outside. And now it's a 3-1 count. Harbor's two-run double, the difference in the game right now. That's the biggest hit. He's at third. 3-1 pitch. Fouled back again, out of play. So now it's a full count. Rivercats had left 9 on base through 7 innings before plating 3 here in the ninth. The payoff pitch from Shook is inside, ball 4. Second walk of the inning puts runners at the corners, and Turner Hill, the 8th batter of the inning, coming to the plate for the Rivercats. Hill has gone 2-for-4. Just missed a home run in his last at-bat. Hit one of the warning track. Left-handed batter. And the first pitch. Taken, called strike near the outside corner. Basabe kind of bluffed at first base. Wouldn't shock me if he takes off. Basabe 10-for-10 stealing this year. Small lead right now. 0-1. Lined foul down the left field line into the stands. Shook gets ahead this time, 0-2. Shook is ready. 0-2 on the way is grounded, more like lined foul toward the end of the Isotopes dugout. He was trying to get out of the way of that pitch and not get hit. The ball still found the bat. Still no balls, 2 strikes. Shook's pitch, very high. And now it's 1-2. Tonight's attendance, 5,719 here at Rio Grande Credit Union Field. 5,719. Now the 1-2 pitch, a swing and a miss, struck him out, got him with his changeup, that ends the inning, but the damage is done. 3 runs scored, there was 3 hits, no errors, 2 left. Last call for the Isotopes when we come back. It's Sacramento 5 and Albuquerque 2 on the Isotopes Multimedia Network.

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4: Albuquerque Isotopes coming to bat here, bottom of the ninth inning. They need 3 to tie, 4 to win it. And they'll be facing right-hander Michael Fulmer. 7-8-9 spots. Vimeo Machine will lead us off. Chad Stevens on deck, and then Brian Betancourt due up third. Right-hander Michael Fulmer to try to close it out. 6'2", 221 pounds from Oklahoma City, 33 years old. From the windup, first pitch, high and outside, ball one. Fastball there at 93 miles an hour. Fulmer was a first-round pick back in 2011 by the Mets. It is 1-0, taken for a called strike. Parts of 8 years in the major leagues, mostly with the Tigers, more recently Cubs, Red Sox, and then Cubs again. 1-1, way outside, ball two. Came up as a starter, won 11 games, then 10 for the Tigers in his first 2 years, was an all-star in 2017. 2-1 pitch is grounded foul into the first base dugout. It's the visitor side, and the county is 2-2. Fulmer appeared in 67 games in 2022 between the Tigers and Twins. Next pitch is fouled into the netting above the third base dugout. Machine just reaching for that one, spoils it. Machine trying to get on base. Isotopes need base runners. Down 5-2, bottom of the ninth. And here's the pitch. Fouled straight back that time. Had a good rip. Machine has fouled off 3 in a row. To the first base dugout, to the third base dugout, and straight back. Now another 2-2 pitch is outside. Look that one into the glove. And now the county is full, 3-2. The windup, the pitch to Machine is hit in the air to left field. Right there to make the catch is Bandura. Machine gave him a good battle but flies out to left. One away here, bottom of the ninth. Now it's Chad Stevens trying to get on. Tough night for Chad, 0 for 3. All three were strikeouts. Two swinging, one looking. Fulmer into the windup. His first pitch to Stevens. Taking a bit high, ball one. Well, the trip back to Albuquerque, at least so far tonight, has not rejuvenated the Isotopes offense. 1-0 pitch, a swing and a miss. On the last road trip, 12 games, all in Texas. 6 in Round Rock, 6 in Sugar Land. Isotopes batted .223 as a team in that 12-game road trip. They averaged just over 4 runs per game. The 1-1's a swing and a miss. Stevens late on that one. now in their first game back home, just two runs on six hits, at least so far. And now the 1-2 from the right-hander Fulmer. Hit high in the air to left field. Plenty of room for Bandura. Went back, then comes in about 8-9 steps, makes the catch. Back-to-back flyouts to the left fielder. Two outs. Isotopes down to their final out. Bryant Betancourt will try to keep this game going. Betancourt's 1-for-3. Strikeout, single, ground out. And the first pitch, Betancourt, liner, center field, it's sinking, it's down for a base hit. Hill plays it on one bounce, sends it back in. So the Isotopes get a two-out single. And they need one more batter to get on to bring the tying run to the plate. So this will be Adiel Amador who will try to extend the game and get Ryan Ritter to the plate representing the tying run. Amador back to the left side again. Fulmer now from the stretch. Delivers home. First pitch in there. Called strike. Good curveball. Amador, a strikeout, single, and ground out from the left side. Walked from the right. And now back to the left side of the plate. Here's the 0-1. Taken just outside. It'll be challenged. Both teams, one challenge remaining. We'll see if Sacramento loses its final one. Can't take it with you to tomorrow. The verdict is a ball. It is confirmed. So the Rivercats go 0-for-2 in challenges. They are out of them. And the 1-1 pitch, Amador takes again outside, ball two. Betancourt takes his lead at first base. He's not being held on. Cruz is playing behind him. The pitch taken, called strike. And now it's 2-2. Amador and the Isotopes are down to their final strike. Amador will use his timeout, a calming breath. Fulmer comes set, 2-2 pitch. Amador takes ball three. He was ready to challenge that call. He was ready to tap the top of his helmet. Home plate umpire Steven Jashinsky called it a ball. I think the catcher Morgan influenced Amador thinking that the umpire was going to call it a strike. So it's 3-2, full count. Betancourt will go from first. He's off the pitch, hit high in the air to shallow right, going out the second baseman, Furman, and he'll give way to the right fielder, Davidson, who makes the catch, and the ball game is over. Sacramento Rivercats victorious tonight, 5-2, the final over the Albuquerque Isotopes in the opening game of this three-game weekend series. One left on base. So it was a 2-2 game through eight innings. Rivercats score three in the ninth, and they take the opening game of this series. For our radio audience, keep it right here. Southwest Copy Systems postgame show coming up next. 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Next game, tomorrow night, 6:35 against Sacramento. Scheduled starters, Cesar Perdomo, a lefty for the Rivercats, and Keegan Thompson, a right-hander for the Isotopes. 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We all appreciate you watching. We'll talk to you again tomorrow night. Again, the final, the Giants affiliate defeats the Rockies affiliate. 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
4: 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Here are the totals on this Friday night for Victoria Sacramento, the Giants affiliate. 5 runs, 15 hits, 2 errors. The Rivercats leave 11 on base. And for Albuquerque, the Rockies AAA affiliate, 2 runs, 7 hits, no errors. Isotope strand, 8 on base. Winning pitcher was Tristan Beck, 1 1/3 scoreless innings in relief. Improves his AAA record to 3-1. The loss goes to TJ Shook. He gave up the 3 in the ninth inning. His record drops to 3-2. Michael Fulmer, a scoreless ninth inning, collects his ninth save. Time of the game was 2 hours, 51 minutes, 2:51. We began at 6:35 Mountain Time, concluded at 9:26. Tonight's attendance is brought to you by the New Mexico Public Regulation Commission. Announced crowd of 5,719, 5719 here at Rio Grande Credit Union Field. With the victory, Sacramento improves to 50-41 overall, second half record of 8-11. The Isotopes drop to 46-48 overall, 2 games under 500. And in the second half, the Isotopes are 7-12. All right, so those are the totals. We'll come back and we'll go through the highlights, the game recap coming up next. 5-2 the final. Sacramento defeats Albuquerque. And this is the Isotopes Multimedia Network.
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4: 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All right, here's the recap of this one. It was Jake Brooks starting for the Isotopes, his third at AAA, his first at Isotopes Park. And he allowed three base runners in the first inning, two singles and a hit by pitch, but he got a double play grounder and was able to strand two. Isotopes also put two on in the first inning, but could not capitalize either. In fact, neither team scored through the first three innings. As for Jake Brooks, he kept allowing a bunch of singles. He allowed seven singles in all through the first four innings. There was a caught stealing. Again, there was a double play grounder. There was six left on base, and so Brooks was able to navigate his way through four scoreless. Meanwhile, in the bottom of the fourth, Blake Tidwell, the starter for Sacramento, gave up a leadoff single to Zach Veen. So he's at first, and Jordan Beck at the plate. And first pitch is hit high in the air to right field. Going back is Davidson. He's on the warning track. You can tell it goodbye. Jordan Beck on the first pitch launches one onto the berm in right field. A two-run blast, and he's given the Isotopes a 2-0 lead. That is the Jack Daniel's Tennessee Whiskey play of the game. Jack Daniel's Tennessee Whiskey, proud sponsor of the Isotopes. Every drop of Jack is mellowed through sugar maple charcoal for that signature smooth taste. Now that is what makes Jack, Jack. Whether neat on the rocks or with a splash of cola, enjoy the game with a true American classic. Please drink responsibly. Next three Isotopes batters were retired. Excuse me. Next two were retired. Brian Betancourt had a two-out single, but no other runs scored. Fifth inning, once again, Brooks had a pitch out of trouble. Leadoff double. Was able to strand that runner on base. Let's go to the top of the sixth inning. It's still 2-0. Brooks began the inning by giving up a double to Will Brennan. And then next up was shortstop Oslavis Basabe. And now the 2-1 pitch is a ground ball to the right side. Amador dives, can't get it into right field for a base hit. And here comes Brennan around third. He scores. The Rivercats are on the board. An RBI single for Oslavis Basabe. And the Isotopes lead is down to 2-1. That ended the night for Brooks. Parker Mushinski was first one out of the Isotopes bullpen. Got the next two batters to both ground out to the first baseman Condon. That moved Basabe from first to second to third. So he's there at third with two outs. And Zach Morgan, the batter. First pitch to Morgan. Is a ground ball, base hit past the dive of Ritter, the shortstop. And that'll score Basabe. And this game is tied 2-2 here in the sixth inning. Mushinski got the next out to end that inning. So it's tied there at two apiece. And then once again, a whole bunch of zeros. Neither team scored in the seventh. Sacramento did not score in the top of the eighth off John Brebbia. In the bottom of the eighth, Isotopes' first two batters were retired. And then Zach Veen walked, and he's trying to create something over there at first base. He is running, though. The pitch is low and away. Throw down to second base. One hopper skips into center. Veen's back on his feet, heading to third base, and makes it with a head first slide. Throw went into the cutoff man. So Veen, a stolen base, gets to third on the throwing error. And that's the go-ahead run, now 90 feet away. But the Isotopes could not bring him in as Jordan Beck flew out the center. Tristan Beck retired Jordan Beck, no relation. So that took us to the ninth inning. TJ Shook came on. As we mentioned at the time, it was only his third appearance in the entire month of July. And he walked the first batter, perhaps a little rusty. He doesn't normally walk guys. Walked Zach Morgan, though. Nate Furman then doubled. That put runners at second and third. Infield in, Scott Bandura, the batter. And first pitch is pulled to right field. Thompson coming over, has to slow down, play it on a bounce. That's going to score one, and they're going to hold the second runner at third base. And so Morgan scores, Bandura RBI single. It's 3-2 Sacramento. So now the Rivercats have the lead for the first time tonight. There's still nobody out, and the next batter is third baseman Parks Harbor. The pitch. Hit in the air to right field. Thompson's going back, still going back. Warning track wall. It is off the wall and bounces back toward home. That's going to score Furman. And here comes Bandura. Thompson's throw hits the cutoff man. It's a two-run double for Parks Harbor. And it's a 5-2 Rivercats lead. And there was still nobody out at that point. Shook was able to get three more outs, not allow any other runners to score, and so that took us to the bottom of the ninth inning. Michael Fulmer, a longtime big leaguer, on to try to close it out. He retired both Vimeo Machine and Chad Stevens on flyouts to left. With two outs, Brian Betancourt singled to center. That kept the ball game going for at least one more batter. Adiel Amador up next. So it's 3-2, full count. Betancourt will go from first. He's off. The pitch hit high in the air to shallow right. Going out the second baseman, Furman, and he'll give way to the right fielder, Davidson, who makes the catch, and the ball game is over. Sacramento Rivercats victorious tonight, 5-2, the final over the Albuquerque Isotopes in the opening game of this three-game weekend series. And so that's how it sounded on this Friday night in front of 5,719 fans here at Rio Grande Credit Union Field. All right, we'll take one more break. We'll come back, let you know how the Rockies are doing as they host the Reds. Check the scores in the Pacific Coast League and wrap it up. This is the Albuquerque Isotopes Multimedia Network.
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4: Final segment of the Southwest Copy Systems postgame show. 5-2 the final. Sacramento wins game one after the All-Star break over Albuquerque. Isotopes parent club, the Colorado Rockies, at home in Denver to start a six-game homestand. They were defeated tonight 7-2 by the Reds. Former Isotope Gabriel Hughes started. Didn't pitch that bad. Pitched into the sixth inning, 5 1/3 innings. Gave up two runs. And when he left there in the sixth inning, it was a 2-1 game, and then the Reds scored a couple more there off Jimmy Hergett in the sixth inning, and then they scored one in the seventh off Victor Vodnik and two off Jeff Criswell in the eighth and ninth innings in order to put it away. 7-2 was the final. Willie Castro, a solo home run, was the biggest hit for the Rockies, and they also got a sacrifice fly from Troy Johnston. Again, it was 1-1 through five, and then the Reds pull away. 7-2 the final, game one of that three-game series. Around the Pacific Coast League, We have two other games that are final down in El Paso. Sherland victorious 5-3 there. They scored three in the top of the ninth inning. And so first place Sugar Land improving to 14-5. That game, just like the one here, the visiting team scoring three in the top

0: is listed as the scheduled starter for Albuquerque. 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A programming note, I will not be with you tomorrow and Sunday. I'll be up in Denver broadcasting on the Rockies Radio Network, so my coworker Joe Traub will be subbing for me on tomorrow night and Sunday night. I'll be back with you on Tuesday night. Now for our studio engineer, Kalina Scalone, I'm Josh Sushon, thanking you for listening and saying good night here from Rio Grande Credit Union Field. And in the finals, Sacramento 5, Albuquerque 2. Coming up next here on 95.9 FM and AM 610, the Sports Animal, we will join Westwood One Sports Programming in Progress. 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

the props that were bet on by people close to him, solved that entire case that night. Knew exactly what happened that night. Told the NBA about it. And the reason we didn't find out immediately is because the NBA tried to cover it up. Tried to prevent the public from learning about it because of the air quote integrity of the game. As if we weren't never going to find out about it. Heck, they allowed the Hornets to trade him for a first round draft pick to the Miami Heat, who are still pissed about how that shook out. Whether it's that or the Emmanuel Clase prop bet scandal, those apps have exposed, it's exposed bad behavior, not caused it. In the past, these offenders would have gotten away with it. There's so much more regulation now, so much more information that these apps have, that it makes catching the wrongdoers possible and easier. And that's why you're seeing these headlines. It's kind of like when people say, oh, things have never been more bad than they are in the news. Can you just look at your phone and see it's a different headline every day? Or is it quite possible that the world just continues to get better because of modern conveniences, things that we didn't have 30, 40 years ago, some of the things that we have in advancements in medicine and all that. Maybe our world's better and it just doesn't seem so because you have in your pocket something that tells you everything that sucks every 5 minutes, because that gets more engagement, bad things than the good things. A lot like the news. Maybe that's it. And the same's true when it comes to sports betting apps as well, that maybe the headlines, the more of them that we're seeing, isn't because betting is more accessible. Maybe the same number of offenders are out there and more of them are just getting caught now. And that's a question we don't know the answer to flatly, but lean towards that being more likely the reality than what is being more popularized, what's being surmised more popularly, that it's all the betting apps. That's why this is all happening. Now, with all that being said, the Arizona Cardinals, this is the most Arizona Cardinals thing ever. They might not be the worst. They might not just be the worst franchise in the NFL. They might be the worst franchise in all of American professional sports. Who's worse? Who's worse run than the Arizona Cardinals are right now? Never won a Super Bowl, cheap, dysfunctional ownership, rudderless right now. Look at what they did in the draft. They have so many needs because they're a terrible team. And they decided, we're struggling to pay the mortgage. We're struggling to pay the light bill. Let's get a Porsche. They got a running back. They drafted a running back third overall in Jeremiah Love. And before you tell us how great of a player Jeremiah Love is, it's wasted on that team, first and foremost. But secondly, because he was taken third overall, the Arizona Cardinals gave Jeremiah Love a bigger contract because of rookie slotted.

0: salaries than any running back in NFL history has ever received. Jeremiah Love was given a bigger contract than any running back in NFL history ever received because of when he was taken in the draft. And it happened before he's ever taken an NFL snap. That is stupid, but that's the Arizona Cardinals. And this is a story that tells that as well. If relegation existed in the NFL, we wouldn't hear from the Cardinals for a very long time, and probably for good reason. So, don't leap to the easiest possible conclusion. Don't grab at the lowest possible fruit, and be a little bit more thoughtful would be the encouragement and response to this story. 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Save the phone number now, by the way, Free For All Friday, 10 minutes from now, 310-840-4910. It's getting better because we're going to select a caller of the night from Free For All Friday.
1: We're going to get to it.
0: Hey, Will Dalton, heard that. We're going to be getting to a caller of the night being selected later in the show. And we'll replay that call during our Say What segment towards the end of the program. So we will have a Free For All Friday caller of the night. And who knows? That eventually might lead to prizes being involved in the future because of how much you guys have gravitated towards Free For All Friday and have made that an event. Don't think we haven't noticed that. First hour of the show, we don't get any calls. And then right when this segment ends, the calls flood because people want to get in on Free For All Friday and they want to steer the ship at 310-840-4910. So you might be asking, Josh, okay, want to be the caller of the night on Free For All Friday. How do we do that? So what makes for a good Free For All Friday call? Hot sports takes are good. Thoughtful commentary, comments, maybe a good sports question. But off the beaten path wins as well, as Eric in Baltimore did with this call last week.
2: Is fried chicken the same thing as scrambled eggs?
0: Huh.
2: Just a little brain teaser, that's all.
0: Just a brain teaser, that's all. Is fried chicken the same thing as scrambled eggs? This was something, as my wife and I were playing with my son on a playground today, me and my wife were discussing this question. It's infiltrated our minds for a full week. And just remember seeing Eric in Baltimore on the line, and the guy who took the call, our guy Oliver, just wrote next to it, no idea what this guy is talking about. And then that is what he's talking about. The man who inspired Free For All Friday is going to be a guest on tonight's show. His name's David Glenn, former statewide radio host in North Carolina. He loved Jimmy Buffett more than anybody I know, was my mentor, such a great friend. So that's why we play Jimmy Buffett during Free For All Friday for our guy DG. And he also had Free For All Friday every Friday on his show. Every Friday, he did it for 3 hours. We just do it for one. And also, he happens to have covered the ACC for 40 years. He's going to be joining us to talk about the conclusion of ACC football media days today. He was there in Uptown Charlotte. If you can't catch him after Free For All Friday, find the interview on our YouTube channel, searching Westwood One Sports Night, or our podcast, Westwood One Sports Night. That channel's been blowing up. A lot of great stuff on that channel. And that's how you can watch the show in addition to listening to it. That's what we have lined up on the program. Keeping tabs on the baseball. Gosh, just a lot of Dodger fans blowing up the email saying, oh, how's it feel to bet on the Yankees? as if I'm upset, because we gave out the Yankees yesterday for a value play, as if I'm upset that the Yankees lost. Will Dalton's upset because he's a Yankee fan, but I'm upset? No. It was a happiness hedge for yours truly. Gonna sign up for that one each and every time we're gonna do that. And we'll hand out some more bets as well, including for the World Cup final. We've yet to pick a side between Argentina and Spain. We'll do that in the next little bit. Already seeing the phone lines light up. 310-840-4910. Free for All Friday is about to begin, where you have a chance to steer the ship in whatever direction you please. 310-840-4910. A chance to be the caller of the night as well. And there's an added twist, Will. And this might be an encouragement to watch on YouTube or on X at Josh Graham Show. Yours truly actually needs to make a uniform change for the next segment. Eh? First ever uniform change? Maybe you call me the Taylor Swift of radio, like LeBron's the Taylor Swift of basketball. You'll find out why that's the case next on Westwood One Sports Night.
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0: for all Friday. You steer the ship. Any questions, any topic, call us now. 310-840-4910. Here's Josh Graham for Westwood One Sports Night.
1: Couple programming notes on the front end. 310-840-4910. Free for all Friday. You steer the ship for the next hour in whatever direction you please. David Glenn, who is the inspiration of Free for All Friday, covered the ACC for 40 years, will join us in a couple hours. Later in the program, he will be joining us on Free for All Friday to talk about the ACC football media days, of which he was at. Related to that, if you're watching on YouTube, watching on X right now, at Josh Graham Show and at Westwood One Sports Night on YouTube, you will see I've got a special Bill Belichick t-shirt on right now that expresses all the different types of emotions. Has the words angry, intrigued, cheerful written down, excited, confused, eager, but it's the same headshot of Belichick above each of those emotions. That's what we were thinking of when we heard Bill Belichick speak at ACC football kickoff earlier today. Before we get to that sound, though, we need to kick off Free for All Friday, 310-840-4910. Robert is in the great state of Texas, and he's up first. Robert, where are you steering the ship?
2: Man, there's so much, and you just brought up another one, Jason. You had I love your segues, your teasers. They're great, by the way. I really like
1: them.
2: You do a great job.
1: Appreciate that. Where are you steering the ship?
2: Steering the ship, I'm going with this, a little bit of low-hanging fruit, but the sports betting is, it's just insane to me that more kids aren't getting caught, because you're giving 16 and 17-year-old, 18-year-old kids that some of them have had parents that had money, some of them have no money.
1: Well, hold on one second. Are you thinking about this in response to the Arizona Cardinals director of personnel getting caught betting and potentially providing information, and that becoming a thing that we've seen tonight?
2: Him and how many others? There's got to be so much more, because, you know, it's like a criminal commits a crime, 1 out of every 100 get caught, you know what I mean? It's like it's very unlikely, but you do it 100 times, you're probably going to get caught eventually. And it's the same thing with the sports gambling. These kids, and I honestly feel sorry for them. They have a phone in their hand, and they have access to $1 million. They played sports their whole life. They worked hard to get to the point where they could actually play college sports, and they're that good, they're that well-trained. And you give them a phone in their hand and $1 million in the bank account, and what do you think's going to happen? You know? It's almost unfair, and I understand everybody's responsible for their own actions. Like, you got to take responsibility, even if you're 16, 17 years old. But putting money like that into these kids' accounts, and they have their phone, at the touch of a finger, they can $50,000, $20,000, you know, whatever it is. And
1: right.
2: You are making a
1: good distinction. And by the way, great way to kick off Free for All Friday, where we're going to select a caller of the night in Free for All Friday starting this week. That's a good nominee. Appreciate the call from the state of Texas. There is a distinction to be made. Agree with you on the kids front. I actually have sympathy for Brendan Torsby. Don't think he should be allowed to play college football, but do have sympathy for all the reasons that you're talking about there. But in terms of the Arizona Cardinals guy, there isn't a lot of sympathy there. Don't think there is. These are adults. You should know better. There are things you can't do. You did those things. And the growth of sports betting, this is the part that people miss. The growth of sports betting hasn't caused more gambling scandals. It's actually been the exact opposite. Sports betting scandals have been around since the beginning of sports. I mean, do we have to go back to 1919 in the World Series? Do we need to talk about, you know, Tim Donaghy? Do we need to talk about Pete Rose? The proliferation of online sports betting, it has made gambling more accessible, yes, but it's made catching offenders much easier because of how regulated it is. The Terry Rozier situation, the sports betting apps figured that out the night it happened, and they could catch irregular activity, irregular bets in an instant. And that's probably what happened here with the Arizona Cardinals guy ever. Again, he works for the Cardinals. How smart can he be? Cardinals are the probably the worst. They're the worst franchise in the NFL, but they might be the worst pro franchise in American sports as well. So him getting caught for doing something stupid, well, that's something that you would expect for somebody that works for the Arizona Cardinals. This is a guy that's in charge of their draft. Well, that makes sense now. You gave Jeremiah Love the biggest contract a running back has ever been handed in NFL history because of where he was slotted, where the slotted salaries are in the draft, and he hasn't played a snap yet. That sounds like something that somebody stupid might do. 310-840-4910. Also in Dallas, someone else wants to talk about sports betting? What are the odds on Free For All Friday? Let's go to Evan. Evan, what's your solution?
3: What's up, man? So I have status quo. We could continue with no gambling, period. But if we want an alternative, what I say is let everybody gamble, players, coaches, GMs, doesn't matter. But you have to make your bet public before the game happens. Like, think about it. Brent Sorsby's going into, I don't know, BYU on the road. He says, I believe in my boys. I'm throwing 100K on the game to win, but the public knows about it. Like, this is a win for the game.
1: So then we get to bet. We get to figure out if we got to figure out if we want to bet on one side or the other.
3: Exactly. That's number one. And then number two is, I don't have the data in front of me. You bring up, you know, them giving Jeremiah Love all this money. When's the last example of a team drafting a running back high in the first round that actually turned around their franchise? Like, I agree, it's a losing strategy. Do we have an example of any team making it work? So those are my two for you.
1: I appreciate that. Yeah, the only one in recent memory that might come close, last 20 years, Adrian Peterson, a top 10 pick, probably did that with Minnesota. Think that they had some really good competitive years, and they'd probably do that again. Leonard Fournette was drafted, and then Jacksonville soon went to the AFC Championship game and had some really good years. So don't know if that was a bad pick. Wouldn't say it about Saquon Barkley. Wouldn't say it about the Carolina Panthers taking Christian McCaffrey. Wouldn't say it about Jeremiah Love.
4: Could you say Ezekiel Elliott?
1: Changing the Cowboys? Probably not, but he was taken high up. That's certainly not a bad pick in hindsight. Will Dalton is pinch hitting for Denton Day. We've got Jude taking calls tonight in the place of Oliver on this Free For All Friday. And if you want in, 310-840-4910. That is the phone number. Getting to Bill Belichick. He showcased the gamut of his personalities at ACC kickoff. Believe it or not, there were points where we heard from Happy Belichick. Here he was during his Media Day press conference today, cracking jokes.
5: Oh, we got dueling microphones. Got it. Okay. Yeah, down here. Got it. Okay. Yeah.
6: Coach, when people watch this North Carolina team next season, what is the first thing you hope they take away when they step on the field?
5: It's the first thing that I mean, I don't know. They'll probably take away new uniforms.
1: You laugh, but Will Dalton, you're a Tar Heel fan. You got a Tar Heel shirt on right now for those watching on YouTube and on X. Carolina got new uniforms? Is he breaking news?
7: I guess. I mean, they did bring back the old UNC logos last year, the ones
1: 80s, when, like 80s.
7: Yeah, when Lawrence
1: year.
7: Taylor
1: when
7: was
1: Lawrence
7: around.
1: Lawrence Taylor. Mm-hmm. Yeah.
7: Listen, I'm all for new swag. I'm all about the uni talk. I love that.
1: So people laugh. Will Dalton's not laughing. That's serious stuff.
7: I ain't laughing.
1: Bill. We heard from bashful Bill, because when Bill doesn't like a question, how he responds is not by pulling a Bam Adebayo and punching you as if you're Tyler Hero. No, he's just going to punch you in the face with all the cliches, as he did here.
8: UNC and Carolina, you were just another one of the teams here. Do you like that? Do you not like that? Just the difference in the
9: I control line. What I can control. Try to do the best I can every day, be prepared, and take things as they come. Try to help the team and the university in any way I can, and move on to the next day.
1: Going to challenge Jude real quickly. Jude, see if you can just isolate Bill's answer. Don't need the question again from the poor reporter that got posterized dunk as if it's the Air Jordan logo that's on those jerseys. Just need the answers that Bill gave there. Because, Will, the same answer he gave to whatever that question was could have been the answer to the question I'm about to ask now, which is, hey, Bill, can you rattle off as many cliches as you can think of in a 15-second span? Go!
9: I control what I can control. So, try to do the best I can every day, be prepared, take things as they come, try to help the team and the university in any way I can, and move on to the next day.
1: Woo! He got that move on to the next day in there quick. That's six. That's six in 15 seconds. Good job, Bill. Good job, Bill. That's bashful, Bill. You want to know what grumpy Bill sounds like when Bill doesn't like a question in the press conference? Of course you do. What up, grumpy Bill?
10: Well, I'm down with the young lady with her hand in the air. Thank you.
5: I feel like this is a police lineup up here.
11: Hi, Coach. Gatsby Good with Women in Sports Media. The famous Patriot Way has become something talked about a lot in the media. Would you say that there's developing a Carolina way, and how would you describe that mindset and those pillars?
5: Yeah, I'm not really sure what the Patriot Way is. That was kind of a catchy marketing term that, you know, somebody came up with. So, honestly, that's not something we ever talked about at New England.
1: Just some young lady is excited to ask Bill a question, and Bill just hits her with, yeah, I don't care. We don't care about that. I'm grumpy, Bill. You can be the judge if this is, you would classify this last Belichick cut from the day in Charlotte as sleepy, Bill, maybe dopey. This could be qualified as dopey, or here's another one. Sneezy? This could be sneezy, Bill. Yes, I'm running through all the seven dwarfs, because this is actually how his day began, Will. This was from a gaggle with local North Carolina media this morning, and it sounded like, as Bill's words were intended to get you excited for football season, it sounded like Bill was just waking up when he said this.
9: I appreciate you all being here. This is obviously the good time to get started here. We've been working hard in the off-season program. Players have worked really hard. It's a good group. Love working with these guys. And, we're right around the corner from getting on the field and, calling plays and blocking, tackling, catching, throwing, kicking, all that. So, we'll be ready to go shortly.
1: I wish he would have went on for another 30 seconds just talking about random football acts. Yeah, blocking, catching, rushing, catching, throwing, punts, kicking,
7: field goals,
1: punting, four technique, three technique, coaching, running out of the tunnel, jumping, blocking. How many more acts? Duck, dip, dive, and dodge.
7: QB sneak.
1: Sneaking, cheating.
7: Oh, God.
1: Review with the spygating. I don't know. Deflating footballs. 310-840-4910. We got the gamut of Bill Belichick calls there. Let's do one more this segment. Let's go to V, who's in Chicago. V, you're on Free For All Friday. Where are you steering the ship?
12: Yo, so first of all, I know you guys are talking to, a bunch of movies, and, I really want to watch The Odyssey, but, recently I just watched Obsession, and that was a good movie. That was good.
1: If you watched Obsession? I haven't seen it, but I watched The Odyssey last night. The Odyssey, Will Dalton and I went to a matinee. We watched this movie, and we loved it, thought it was great. No spoilers, even though that's a funny thing to talk about with one of the oldest tales, The Odyssey. I had not seen Backdoors or Obsession yet, or Backrooms, excuse me. And I hear it's really good. So thank you for sharing that review. Anything else, V, on the way out?
12: I know we're kind of in the dog days of the NHL season, the schedule's released. But one of the fun parts about that is the schedule release videos. And the Kings one was kind of lackluster. The Kings one was kind of lackluster, and sorry, I lost my words for a second. One of the best ones to me was the Boston Bruins one, where they acted like the admin, the social media admin was on vacation, so they got Nikita Zadorov to try to make a the schedule release in, like, 30 minutes with, like, Charlie McAvoy and his dog and Jeremy Swayman. And, like, once they did it, which they just typed it out, they started, like, hitting pinatas and celebrating. And, like, then Patrice Bergeron has cleaned it up. And I just thought that was funny.
1: That's pretty good. Appreciate the call. You've given us a chance to talk about something, V, that we hadn't talked about yet this week. NHL schedule did come out. Never heard anyone refer to July as the dog days of NHL season. But the Carolina Hurricanes, my Carolina Hurricanes, Will, are going to be dropping a banner to open the NHL season against the Florida Panthers. Big matchup, 5 p.m. puck drop Eastern time. I love it.
7: Well, yeah, because you're gonna get there.
1: I'm gonna get there.
7: Fans
1: five,
7: are
1: five
7: not
1: puck drop. But,
7: working.
1: But also with an hour and a half, 2 hour drive afterwards, I'll be home by 10:30, maybe 11 by the time the start of Westwood One Sports Night. That sounds great. Love it. 5 o'clock puck drop. It's normalized 5 o'clock puck drops. And we should love this, Will, because in the spirit of Free For All Friday and Jimmy Buffett, it's 5 o'clock somewhere. And somewhere is going to be in Raleigh, North Carolina on September 29th when they drop the puck against the Florida Panthers to open the season. 310-840-4910. Being told we got one more to do right this second. It's Beth. She's in North Carolina. Beth wants in on Bill Belichick. Yes. What personality of Bill stood out to you, Beth?
13: Well, my gosh. He sniffed. What is he doing? He sniffed the whole time, like in his like.
1: Dopey. It's sneezy. It's sneezy, Belichick. Sneezy.
13: What is he doing? What is Jordan doing to him? Like, is he? I don't want to say. But it was just weird. He sniffed the whole time, and it was awkward.
1: It's a good observation, Beth.
13: Thanks. I love you guys.
1: That's great.
13: All right.
1: Thank you so much
13: Bye.
1: For the call, Beth. I think she's suggesting that Jordan might be keeping Bill up past his bedtime. Don't want to put words.
7: I'm sure he's not hating it.
1: Blocking, running, catching, kicking.
7: Yeah.
1: In addition to taking more of your free-for-all Friday phone calls, and we see them coast-to-coast right now, 310-840-4910. 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
0: The NFL is almost here. 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
1: Well, again, I'll reject that flatly because I live in North Carolina and the Carolina Hurricanes are one of the great success stories in the South. Like, I mean, people love and they knew the finals were there and the cheapest ticket. You know what's a much better market for hockey than Las Vegas. It was much easier to get a seat and a ticket in that quiet building during the Stanley Cup final, and they won a Stanley Cup, than Raleigh was. I mean, the cheapest ticket. My dad's sitting across the studio from here. He paid $700 for a ticket just to get in.
34: Okay, Josh, maybe Carolina's an exception, too. Fast forward quickly then to soccer. In the
1: so
34: World
1: are
34: Cup.
1: You saying we're not a hockey nation? You're saying we're not a hockey nation is your contention.
34: Hockey is I think NHL hockey is a great product, but it's not a national sport.
1: Well, how about international hockey? We won the gold medal in men's and women's hockey. If we're not a hockey nation, what the hell are we?
34: I'm talking about to be a major sport, you have to have a domestic league that is popular with a large amount of people, like the NFL, the NBA, and MLB.
1: So the NHL's not popular, is what you're saying.
34: It's very popular in certain cities, but not as a national sport compared to basketball, hockey, and basketball, baseball, and NFL football, obviously. Very quickly, Josh, about the soccer. In soccer, as a condition of the United States getting the 1994 World Cup, FIFA demanded that there be a domestic league formed very quickly, and MLS was formed in 1995. So we've had 31 finals, I believe, 31 final games. And I believe maybe Carolina's exception too. I'll grant you that. But in those 31 MLS Cup finals, I believe if you drove 5 miles away from the stadium, most of the people wouldn't even know the game was taking place.
1: I hear the argument you're making. And again, it's cyclical. I hear the argument you're making, and I appreciate the call from Los Angeles. It's good to hear from you. I just reject it because it's anecdotal. That's the problem. It's anecdotal is the issue, where you're saying these places you probably haven't even been to. You're just loosely throwing out, oh, people don't care within 5 miles of it. And I just flatly reject that because you loosely throw Carolina in there. And I can only speak to that because I hadn't been to Florida or Tampa. Thus, I wouldn't make assumptions the way that you're making assumptions about what people care about within 5 miles outside of it. And because you included Carolina and I reject it and you see, okay, we might not throw them in there. I would assume that somebody who goes to Florida Panther games during the Stanley Cup final and the Tampa Bay Lightning, they reject it the same way. So I flatly reject it because I just don't think it's a good argument to use that as a comp. And people do care about the NHL. Just because it's not the NFL or the NBA doesn't mean people don't care. Let's go to Mr. Positive once in on Free For All Friday. Mr. Positive, where are you steering the ship?
0: Boom shakalaka to my warriors as I descend upon your soul in this nighttime darkness. Remember, things worth possessing can still be achieved. Just work towards your goal, and soon you'll believe. Boom shakalaka. Yes, Lionel Messi is going to win the World Cup. Yes, Caitlin Clark broke some records tonight. What does it mean, ladies and gentlemen, to be an iconoclast, to break tradition, to go for your dreams, to set records, to go beyond what you think you can do? I know you can do what you can do. I believe in you. I do. Please, do not give up. Be like Stephen A. Smith, Chris Cuomo, Josh Graham, D-Day. You've got to go for your dreams. It'll make your life enriched, and you'll feel so much better. I love you all, and I bid you a good night. Yo.
1: There it is. Yo.
7: Wow.
1: You're going to be mad at this. I think that's the front runner right now.
7: I'm inspired by that.
1: Caller of the night. Yeah. Free for all Friday. 310-840-4910 if you want in. Speaking of the World Cup, promise to prediction. The stage is set for Argentina to win its second consecutive World Cup title. Yeah, they're the underdog. Don't care. They still haven't played close to their best game in this tournament. Every knockout stage match has been an adventure. Extra time with Cape Verde. The 2-0 comeback against Egypt. Extra time with Switzerland. Erasing the late deficit with England, 2-1. Lionel Messi has not scored in his last two outings. This was after he scored 9 straight World Cup games. So you just know that the stars are going to have a line, and he's going to have a big performance, and Argentina is going to put a game together where they win and look like the better side. There's a 98 Bulls element to Argentina. That, of course, was the final championship run for the greatest player of all time. But you could say the exact same thing that we're saying about the Bulls right now about Argentina. Messi's the GOAT. He's 39. Just finds ways for his team to advance. This might be his final dance at the World Cup. And you think he's going to get to this stage and fall just because this younger Spanish team has more talent than they do? No. Also, this World Cup, it has a knack for the best story prevailing, even if that requires some help from VAR along the way. Conspiracy Josh, he has the night off, so we won't explore that space further. There's no question that Leo winning the World Cup at 39 would be the most intriguing result, and that's what we're going to get in the Meadowlands on Sunday afternoon. Herb is in Pittsburgh, 310-840-4910. Herb, where are you steering the ship on Free For All Friday?
12: Well, so let me explain this. First of all, I'm a homer to Pittsburgh, so I love all three of my major sports teams, my Pirates, my Steelers, and my Penguins. However, I don't understand what happened with this Major League Baseball scheduling put out. I can't
1: are we
12: understand.
1: Talking about next year's schedule? You don't like the fact that they put out the schedule a few weeks ago?
12: Yeah. On top of NHL, which was already scheduled. I can't understand that. I want your thoughts. But first, before you let me go, let me explain
1: something.
12: Is your
1: issue that it comes out so soon? Is that your problem?
12: Yeah. Yeah, absolutely. I mean, we're not done now. I mean, we're not even close. Like, I mean, well, and it wasn't scheduled. There was no schedule. It was almost like they were saying, there's not going to be a season next year. Screw it. Let's just throw something out.
1: I'll say this. I have answers on this. If you want the actual answer, I'll give it to you, Herb.
12: I do want the answer, but I don't want you to let me go yet.
1: Okay, what else do you have?
12: One thing. While I'm a three major sports team, you know, affiliate, this is NBA, okay, so basketball. Well, I don't have a major team, so that's never caught my interest. However, Pittsburgh Riverhounds, we have a soccer team here. And so soccer is kind of starting to really become a major part of our area. And that's kind of crazy because 10 years ago, if you told me that was going to happen, I would have called you a liar. And,
1: Let's talk about it then. I appreciate the call. Right, it's good to hear from you. So the Pittsburgh Riverhounds is who you're talking about. Soccer team. There you go. There goes Herb from Pittsburgh. I haven't heard of it. Will Dalton, I could see it in his eyes. He's feverishly trying to find a logo right now to show everybody who the Pittsburgh River Dogs are because I've heard the name. I don't know the logo. It sounds like it's probably sick on YouTube or on X at Westwood One Sports Tonight. There it is. Oh, and it's black and gold? Black and yellow. Sorry. Black and yellow.
7: Look at that. Yeah, that's right. It is yellow.
1: It is the thing I respect most about Wiz Khalifa. It's like black and yellow.
7: You loathe that
1: people just say gold. I just don't like the fact that people say they're gold when it's actually yellow. There's nothing wrong with the color yellow. But to answer the question about – it's a sick logo. Thank you, Pittsburgh River Dogs. To answer the question about the baseball schedule, they usually put it out this early. And the reason they do is it's a lot of dates. It's a lot of dates. So when you have – the more dates you have to schedule – the more advancement you need. So it's different than other sports where we don't have a schedule yet for the NBA. We're waiting for LeBron's decision. Baseball operates differently. With 162 games, in order to secure the stadium, secure what you need in order to have things the way they need to be, you need a lot more advance notice to schedule that many dates. So that's why they schedule that far in advance. One more this segment. Let's go to Bert. He's in Baltimore. Apparently, I'm wrong about something. Bert, 310-840-4910. What am I wrong about?
13: Joshua, before the NBA Finals, I called your show and every other show on the station and said the playoffs are easy to pick. Take the team with the best player, and that was Jalen Brunson. Soccer is not basketball. In fact, it's the exact opposite. Spain has a historically good defense. I am beyond astonished at your take that Argentina is going to win. Spain is going to spank them 3-0. I'm out.
1: There he goes. Hey, man. You know what could solve a really good defense? VAR official saying that there's a penalty.
7: Yeah, it can.
1: That's what's happened so far. You don't think it's going to happen Sunday? Some guy in a room says, hey, missed this foul that happened at the corner of the box. Was it involved in the play? Nope, doesn't matter. Major League Baseball was back in full swing tonight. One division took center stage. We'll tell you what division that is and take the last of your free-for-all Friday calls, 310-840-4910, next on Westwood One Sports Night.
14: 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Westwood One Sports.
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0: It's Free for All Friday. You steer the ship. Any questions, any topic, call us now. 310-840-4910. Here's Josh Graham for Westwood One Sports Night.
1: Ah, the baseball can wait. Let's get to the last of your Free for All Friday calls. Then we'll crown a Free for All Friday caller of the night. We'll see who brings it here. Jim's in Seattle. Jim, 310-840-4910. Jim! What do you have? Where are you steering the ship?
2: Yeah, normally I call you Sunday afternoons with your unusual question segment, but I'm going to try this one tonight.
1: Please.
2: I'll try this one tonight. Love, and I'm talking love, grape juice. But don't understand why grape juice causes my poop to turn green.
1: Why is that?
2: Yeah. Because I can have lime Kool-Aid, not a problem. But just one glass of grape juice. Why does that happen?
1: All right. Thanks for the question, Jim. Thanks. Ah, Jim! Jim in Seattle. Here he goes. Just want to talk like Romo and break it down as he would. Jim! His poop turns green! Jim! It's the purple grape juice, Jim! Jim!
3: I wasn't ready for that.
1: No, it just wasn't either. And see Jude over there just snickering because he knew what was coming. He knew that was going to happen. He didn't tell us. Doesn't prepare us for these calls. Thought the whole job of being a call screener was to prepare us for things. Nope. Nope. But honestly, that's good for the show. Don't know why. Will Dalton, do you want to ask AI? Do you have access to ChatGPT or something to ask
3: why? Oh, I've got it right here.
1: Why your poop turns. Yeah, just get an answer to that as we talk to Larry in Ohio. 310-840-4910. Larry in Ohio, where are you steering the ship?
4: In this truck to get home. I'm a truck driver. Second of all, Josh, I love your show, man. And you're also my brother from a different mother. But the main thing I was calling for was that guy out in California. God love him, but what was he smoking or snorting? He was talking so fast, he's making my head spin. And that's not good for him. That's not good for a truck driver.
1: So where are you driving right now? Where are you driving right now? Are you from Ohio or are you in Ohio?
4: I am from Ohio. I'm home nightly. I live in Pataska, but I actually work out of Columbus. I'm heading back home from my run. But yeah, the actual point I was calling for is let you know that the Ohio State University Buckeyes

0: They're going to win a national championship. And Jeremiah Smith, the last 2 years, should have won the Blednikoff. He was denied. He will not be denied this year. And then watch out for the freshmen.
1: Can I tell you something?
0: Yes, sir.
1: Can I tell you something?
0: Yes, sir. Yep.
1: I vote for the Blitnikoff, and I think you're right. I voted for Jeremiah Smith for the best receiver
0: Thank you
1: in
0: very
1: college
0: much.
1: Football. So I think you're right.
0: I figured.
1: There you go. I guess we are brothers from a different mother.
0: Yeah. I mean, and the fact that you got common sense. And then I'm going to tell you, well, you already probably heard about this kid, but he's going to be a second coming of Jeremiah Smith, and has Chris Henry Jr. at 6'5". He's a matchup for anybody trying to guard him.
1: Yeah,
0: and then our defense, our back end is really good. The only concern is our defensive line, but we've got Kenyatta Jackson back. We got Atkins from actually from North Carolina, come out of North Carolina in the portal, and then the two kids coming out of Alabama. I think our defensive line is going to be better than it was last year. That's just I could be biased here, but I'm just saying.
1: We need to punctuate this the right way. No, I think you're probably right, but I just need to hit you with an OH and know what's back.
0: Oh, baby. OHIO, you got it. Let's go.
1: Safe travels back to Columbus. That's a great call. Will Dalton, just no need to flex, but Blitnikoff voter over here.
2: Oh, yeah. You never miss an opportunity to let us know that.
1: Well, no, it was him who brought it up. What do you have in terms of answers for our guy Jim in Seattle? Why his poop might turn green?
2: So there's three reasons that I've been given here. One, this is the most common. It's food coloring. Sometimes, like, the dyes in it can make these things happen. Apparently, faster digestion can cause this. Grape juice can move quicker than other things. Artificial sweeteners or additives, apparently, can make this happen. And the moral of the story is, it's not a problem. It's not a bad thing. Now, if you stop drinking the grape juice, and for several days after it's still green, then you might want to get it checked out.
1: There you go. Question asked, question answered. That's what we do on this show.
2: Stupid.
1: Here on Free for All Friday. This might be the last run. Let's go to James. He's in Georgia. James, where are you steering the ship?
3: Hey, Josh. Hope you're doing good. What I wanted to ask you, Josh, was what are your thoughts on the quarterback prospect the Falcons got, Jack Strand? I think he played for the Dragons in Michigan. And then secondly, there's a poll that came out from the Athletic that said 82% of the fans wanted Tua to be the starter. And do you feel like the quarterback battle that Atlanta's having, or a team in general, do you think it makes a team look incompetent or bad if you're having a quarterback battle when you can just have somebody Tua and say he's our starter, he's who we're going with, until something goes wrong? And do you think you're better off just to approach it that way?
1: No, I think it's right to have a quarterback battle, and I appreciate the call. You're referencing Jack Strand, who is a quarterback prospect they brought in. Don't even think he played D1. Don't even think he was an FBS kid. Let's see where he went to school. Yep, he was a first-team D2 All-American. Minnesota State Moorhead. Shout out to you guys from Bloomer, Wisconsin. But getting back to the quarterback situation, what would make you look incompetent is bailing on Michael Penix Jr. after just a year and change, because he wasn't your starter right off the rip in 2024. That's what would make you look really incompetent. If you let Kirk Cousins walk and then you let Michael Penix walk in favor of Tua, that doesn't make a lot of sense. Having Tua push your first-round pick that you took in the top 10, which is to say, hey, we're not bailing on you, but we're an organization. We need to win. You hadn't won. You still are going to be given every opportunity to start, but you have to beat out Tua in order to do so. I think it's fair and it's understood for both the quarterbacks that are involved. Honestly, it's not as embarrassing as, say, what Minnesota's going through. Like Minnesota, J.J. McCarthy went 4-0 in December. Minnesota had a quarterback go 14-3, and Sam Darnold, they let him walk. That's more embarrassing. Letting go of your GM in late January and not filling that slot until after the draft. That's embarrassing. Atlanta, what they're doing, how they reshuffled things, where they have alignment with Matt Ryan and the GM they brought in and the new head coach, Kevin Stefanski, that actually makes a lot of sense, the way that they're constructing things in Atlanta. So don't be embarrassed by that whatsoever. They are trying to turn the page and have some alignment at the top, and it seems they're doing so successfully. The Bill Belichick experiment. Remember the Atlanta Falcons were the one team to interview him for their head coaching vacancy a couple years ago? It's not going great at North Carolina. Is it going to get better in year two? We'll tell you next on Westwood One Sports Tonight.
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1: Appreciate you starting your weekend with us. 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David Glenn, statewide talk host in North Carolina, covered the ACC for 40 years, was at ACC Football Media Days today. He's the inspiration of Free for All Friday. Going to join us in about 1 hour. Make sure you're around for that. It just feels appropriate, though, that we begin with ACC Media Days. The greatest NFL coach in history was among today's featured guests, and just ripping off the Band-Aid right away here. The Bill Belichick experiment has failed at North Carolina. It's failed. The results, they're not going to be much better than they were in year one in 2026, year two. And frankly, you can't overstate how badly things really went in year one. Most people checked out on the Tar Heels nationally week one pretty quickly. You had the home route against TCU, Labor Day Monday night. We'll never forget being there for that. Saw that North Carolina provided a flip card in the press box. Was the first person to the press box to see the flip card. And Bill Belichick, you want to know how secret he is about potential game planning stuff? North Carolina left the flip card blank on the depth chart, not telling us who's a quarterback or a tackle, wide receiver. So we post that on our X page, and immediately the phone starts exploding because Adam Schefter and Ian Rappaport decided to retweet it. And all of a sudden, everybody is all in. And then Randy Moss walks by, and there's Michael Jordan and Lawrence Taylor. All of them were gone by the end of the third quarter because North Carolina got smoked that night by Josh Hoover and TCU. Josh Hoover, who's now Kurt Cignetti's quarterback at Indiana. If you stuck around a little bit longer for the Tar Heel season, maybe you remember North Carolina getting beaten 28-0 in the first quarter to the worst Clemson team in 15 years. Remember Michael Lombardi, their GM, calling North Carolina, in all sincerity, the 33rd NFL team? Because those guys have been in the NFL, which means all you noobs in college, you plebes, are going to have no shot against this Tar Heel team that went 4-8. And five of the losses were decided by more than two touchdowns. But here's the part that can't be expressed enough about last year. Carolina had one of the easiest schedules in the country a year ago. And they still went 4-8. They didn't play Miami. They didn't play SMU. They didn't play Florida State. They didn't play Georgia Tech, who was really good last year. None of those teams were on their schedule. Still went 4-8. Buckle up, because this year is going to be much, much tougher for Bill Belichick. You open with TCU, but not at home. You got to get the Frogs in Ireland. Notre Dame is rotated onto the Tar Heels schedule. Oh, joy! So the Irish are going to visit Chapel Hill. By the way, a game broadcast on Westwood One Sports in early October. That leads us to conference play, where it could not look more daunting than it does. You have Miami. You got both the teams that played in the ACC Championship last year, Virginia and Duke. You go to Clemson. You host Louisville. You play Pittsburgh, who's being viewed as one of the dark horses to win the league. You got NC State, who you always lose to. And the reality with this Carolina team is there's no evidence to believe that Bill Belichick has learned his lessons from last year. What's the old saying about old dogs and new tricks? That they learn them when they learn and adapt better when they're 73 years old in a sport they've never coached in before? Yeah, that's generally what happens. Continuity was an issue for the 2025 Heels. Between transfers and a giant high school class, North Carolina had 70 newcomers. 70. He knew it was a problem. Here was Bill Belichick today talking about those problems and then trying to put a positive spin on it.
0: Well, this time a year ago, you know, we didn't have a quarterback who had taken a snap even in spring ball for us. You know, we had so many new players coming in that had never even been in spring ball. Last year, we didn't have any player run practices. We couldn't actually line up a team and run it against another team without the coaches being out there because we didn't have anybody that knew enough on either side of the ball to do that. Whereas this year, these guys have done it all spring and all summer. They go out there on their own and have 7-on-7 and do drills and all that because we have enough experience of guys to do that. So culture's a lot different. Work ethic's different.
1: Yes, it's all different. You hear that, Will? 70 newcomers, but here's the positive about having 70 newcomers. That means when they all come back, you can build upon it. You hear them talking about it there. Yes, you can build upon having that continuity that they lacked last year, but they're certainly going to have now. Bill is building upon that initial class, and he's going to have less turnover, right? Wrong. 61 newcomers this year. What the hell? Why on earth do you have a 41-player high school class a year after you had 70 newcomers? 20 transfers, 41 high school players. Does he not realize, don't think he does, honestly, that the good teams in college are building to get older, using the portal to get older, and that's the way that you win sooner? Belichick, a lot like his dating approach lately, is trying to get younger. And when this was asked of Belichick and pointed out to Belichick, his answer wasn't all that assuring.
0: Yeah, I don't know. That's a great question. You know, we'll see. Yeah, I can't measure. You know, I don't know what the future is going to look like. We'll see how quickly things come along. But in all honesty, like, we didn't really have any choice. I mean, there wasn't a team when we got here. You know, we had 3 defensive linemen. I mean, it would have been impossible to practice. Is that the ideal way to do it? I mean, I don't know, but I thought that was our best option, and I'm glad we did it that way. These guys will be, they're going to become good players. They're young.
1: They're young. They didn't have any other option, Will. No option. They were hired so late. They didn't have a team, even though he inherited a 6-6 team. They didn't have an option. You know, they were hired so late. Putting aside the fact that Wake Forest, an hour away from North Carolina, hired a coach a week later, inheriting a team that went 4-8 the previous two seasons. And that coach won 8 games, Jake Dickert, in his first year at Wake Forest. But the greatest football coach ever in the NFL went 4-8 with an easy schedule. It's not going to work. It's failed. And this is going to be the year that people realize it. We got Graham's Gambling, handing out some picks in about 10 minutes to do. This is Westwood One Sports Night. My name is Josh Graham. However and wherever you're listening or watching, greatly appreciate that. 300 markets across the country and in Canada. Major League Baseball back in full swing tonight. And it was the AL East taking center stage. This is the part where Jude can see him behind the scenes as a Dodger fan and WD, a Yankee fan, finding, let's get the Joe Davis clip. Get it queued up. Fire it up by what happened earlier tonight. If you don't know what we're talking about, the New York Yankees welcomed the LA Dodgers to the Bronx for the first time since the Gerrit Cole collapse in the World Series in 2024. Sorry to bring up some bad memories, WD. Not sorry at all. Fittingly though, Gerrit Cole, he was fabulous through 6 innings. Strong emphasis on through 6 innings. Because leading 1-0, the Yankees, they sure look like a team missing Aaron Judge, who likely isn't going to return until September. They're leading 1-0, top of the 7th inning, and Gerrit Cole issues his first walk. Uh-oh! Then Max Muncy steps to the plate, and this happens.
2: Muncy drills one. Goodbye. Game change. It lands in the second deck.
1: This game happened where? The stadium. Sure, Michael Kay's call was just as excited as Joe Davis's call was there. Those two runs were all the Dodgers needed. The L.A. bullpen allowed just one hit over the final three and a third innings. 2-1, the L.A. Dodgers beat the Yankees tonight. But believe it or not, that actually wasn't the biggest story to come from the AL East tonight. The Yankees-Dodger game, that's not the most noteworthy thing. The Boston Red Sox simply cannot lose right now. They entered the All-Star break on a 9-game winning streak. Prior to this stretch, they were dead in the water with a 37-48 record. 37-48 going into the All-Star break? Not good. About to head into the All-Star break. Again, nine straight wins after going 37-48. Fired their manager the last week of April. Today, Boston had a doubleheader with the AL-leading Tampa Bay Rays. Tampa has the best record in the American League. Doubleheader with the Red Sox. And Boston wins 10-0 and 5-3. They sweep the doubleheader. Doing the math, East Carolina education here. That's an 11-game winning streak. So Boston, which not even a month ago was 37-48, is now sitting at 500, 48-48. And if you check the wild card standings as of right now, the Boston Red Sox are level with the Minnesota Twins for the final wild card. Simply incredible. Elsewhere in the AL East, Blue Jays, White Sox, that was a spotlight game tonight. Our guy Alex Faust was on the call on the Apple TV broadcast. And the reason this is a spotlight game, you have the two, perhaps the two best rookies in the AL, both Japanese, going head-to-head. Murakami and Okamoto. The White Sox, though, continue to be the best story in baseball. Blowout win. They win 12-4. This is a team that was projected to be a bottom three team in baseball. Their season win total in the preseason from Vegas was 67.5 wins. They're now 51-45, and they lead the American League Central. And since we're talking about the AL East, Baltimore Orioles have won 5 in a row. Trailing 2-1, 7th inning, 2-run bomb by Taylor Ward. 5 straight wins for the Birds. Will Dalton. I didn't hear no bell. I didn't hear no bell. Baltimore Orioles, without a closer, and without Blaze Alexander, who got hurt on Sunday. I don't hear no bell. 2 back in the wild card, Will. 2 back. Orioles. Your mic's on mute. How about you click the button that says that your microphone's on, cowboy? There you go. Now we hear you.
3: Can you hear me now? Yeah. The AL stinks. That's what this is about. You have punted on your team so many times this year.
1: Twice.
3: You've punted them. You're like, oh, I'm done. The 2026 Birds, I'm done.
1: But I always say, until they sweep somebody. And then the next week they sweep somebody. And then this is their first 5-game winning streak of the year. And they're 2 back of the wild card. I'm just saying, I still believe, man. Still believe. See, the Orioles, the thing that's the magic trick with them is they don't get beat very often. They beat themselves. It's a lot of that. And that makes you believe. It might be false hope, but it still makes you believe that anything is possible. I'm not going to do the Kevin Garnett impression because just a few minutes ago, I was sounding like Alec Baldwin's character, speaking of Boston, from The Departed. 2 weeks with pay. World needs plenty of bartenders. Could do this forever. Can do this for way too long. Shout out to our friends on WEEI out that way. Coming up, as promised, our bets for the World Cup and perhaps the most awkward live read in the history of this show, considering the Arizona Cardinals news of the night. Keep it here on Westwood One Sports Tonight. 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
5: The U.S. Treasury quietly released its official financial report for 2025. It appears by its own numbers, the U.S. government seems insolvent. It's reported that the Treasury shows about $6 trillion in assets and over $47 trillion in liabilities. Add it all up, and it looks like the U.S. owes more than $130 trillion it doesn't have. 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
20: This is Westwood One Sports Night. Here's Josh Graham.
1: We believe in accountability on this show. And there's accountability that needs to happen when we hand out bets, a segment we call Graham's Gambling.
20: It's time for Graham's Gambling. Let's make some money.
1: It's been months, months literally, since we've had an O for night. But that's what happened tonight, boys and girls. The Rays lost to Boston. The Yankees blew a lead to the Dodgers late. And even the Padres lost in extras in Kansas City. Brutal. Brutal evening. At least we have a bet on Cameron Young, who's looking pretty good. We got that at what? 35-1 going into the tournament, Cameron Young. And when you look at the odds currently for the Open Championship, he's at 7-1 now. Scottie Scheffler's still the favorite to win, even though he's four shots back. That's nuts. Bryson DeChambeau, because of the two-shot penalty he was issued, which we'll talk about in just a bit, 10-1 odds at the Open Championship. But let's actually push our sights ahead. We're looking at soccer bets that we need to place. And initially, our thought was stay far away from France and England, a third place match, who cares? But Jude, who takes her calls at 310-840-4910, pinch hitting for Oliver, he said something very insightful. He said something very wise. He said, there's money to be had in that third place match. And in a way, I think he's right. Rather than betting Kylian Mbappe to win or to score a goal in this World Cup match at -175, how about betting Kylian Mbappe to win the Golden Boot at +130? Because if you think he's going to score, unless Leo Messi scores twice, well, then they split the Golden Boot in a tie, or he might just flat out win it for you. Like, maybe that's the way to go and bet +130 Kylian Mbappe to win the Golden Boot. So that's what we're doing. Kylian Mbappe to win the Golden Boot. That's what we're doing related to France and England in the third place match. Then getting to Sunday, if you're going to give us the reigning champs, who always have things break their way, at plus money at plus 126, don't care that Spain was the favorite going into the tournament. We're taking the world's best player, and we're taking Argentina to finish this thing off. There's a 98 Bulls feel to this Argentina team where they just find ways to win and experience counts. And this Argentina team, they've far from played their best soccer. They've been far from playing a complete game. Leo Messi, by the way, hasn't scored in his last two matches. This is a guy who had 9 straight World Cup games with goals prior to this stretch. So you know what else we're going to do? You might think this is in conflict of what we just betted with Mbappe. We're going to take Leo Messi plus 140 for an anytime goal against Spain as well. Because we think there's a chance that England might completely roll over and Kylian Mbappe might go for multiple goals and Leo Messi might plus 140 score against Spain and we cash out twice and we get Argentina lifting up the cup plus 126. So that's what we're going to do. A lot of soccer that we're focusing on this weekend. In Major League Baseball, don't know if we even want to bet baseball on Saturday. Well, I'm too hurt. I'm like Ed Reed in that viral clip when he played for the Miami Hurricanes 25, 30 years ago. I'm hurt, dog! Don't ask me if I'm all right! Hell no! Padres losing in extra innings. You gotta be bleeping kidding me. Looking at all the baseball. I'm rattled, Will. I'm looking at all the baseball options that are available, and all I see are L's. All I see are landmines, and it concerns me. But you know where I go when I'm afraid, Will? You know what I do when I doubt myself?
3: Usually you bet underdogs.
1: I do that.
3: That is the move.
1: Just remove the word dog from what you said there, and it's going to be the answer to the question of what we're doing. Will Dalton, the Cincinnati Reds are facing the Colorado Rockies.
3: Uh-huh.
1: Rhett Lauder is throwing against Tomoyuki Sugano.
3: Ooh.
1: Who we belovedly call Tommy Sugar.
3: Yeah.
1: A normal total for a baseball game is probably like 8.5. That's probably the most common over-under, 8.5. This one's set at 12.5.
3: Oh.
1: And I was offended. Huh. On behalf of Tommy really? Sugar and former Wake Forest hurler, Rhett Lauder, who's got sweet hair.
3: He does.
1: Da-da-da-da-da-da-da-da. Go Deeks. I'm going to bet baseball, and I'm going to go under 12.5 runs.
3: He can't
1: Reds,
3: quit.
1: Rockies. You hear that? Reds, Rockies, under 12.5 runs, in addition to all those soccer bets that we just placed. Boom! Back on the wagon. Back. We're back. We're so back. Which football story should we be talking about more right now? The Arizona Cardinals having their personnel guy getting caught giving information to bettors and gamblers, or Chris Johnson going into the Titans Ring of Honor? Like, which of those is more pressing to Will Dalton as we bring up the NFL, bring up the shield of which you're so fond of?
3: I mean, I think this gambling story is pretty pressing. Quite frankly, because, well, I mean, we just got done with the Sorsby stuff.
1: Yeah, the question is, do you believe we're seeing more headlines like this because betting is more accessible? Or do you think legalized sports betting is simply catching more offenders than we otherwise would because of how regulated it is. Because that's the camp that yours truly is in. Sporting betting scandals, the idea that some people have out there, oh my gosh, because people know what DraftKings and FanDuel and all these places are, know what all these apps are about, we're seeing more of these problems now. Are we just going to act like that the Black Sox scandal didn't happen 107 years ago? 1919? Or in the same sport, Pete Rose wasn't betting on games as the Reds manager in the 1980s? Or in basketball, the CCNY scandal, Boston College and college, this is 1950, 1979, respectively. The NBA, Tim Donaghy was what, 25 years ago? All this happened before sports betting became legal. So you don't think offenders are going to find a way if they want to? And when it's all under the table, it's less regulated. Thus, it's probably easier to get away with then than it is now. So the argument is, while online betting has made gambling more accessible, it's made catching offenders easier. The Terry Rozier situation is probably the best situation or the best example of this. Apparently, sports betting apps flagged questionable bets related to his props immediately and solved the entire thing that night. Gave the information to the NBA. We just didn't learn about it until later because the NBA didn't want the public to know about it because it looks bad for the league. They tried to hide it, even from teams. Miami traded a first-round draft pick to the Charlotte Hornets for Terry Rozier, even though they knew about this. And the Heat are still mad about it. So whether it's that or the Emmanuel Clase prop bet scandal, these apps, they've exposed bad behavior. Not caused it, exposed it. It's always been there. And now offenders are getting caught who otherwise would have been getting away with this stuff. And yes, it's the most Cardinals thing ever because, of course, the Cardinals, who had a cruddy draft doing stupid things, has a guy who's running this draft doing cruddy, stupid things. The Cardinals, they might not just be the worst franchise in the NFL. They might be the worst pro franchise, most dysfunctional, cheap ownership group among major professional sports in this country. So that's where we stand on that one. If you're getting to Chris Johnson, it's a no-brainer that this guy goes into the Ring of Honor. And you already see the stuff on the internet where people are just abysmally ruthless. Oh, the only reason that Chris Johnson's going into the Ring of Honor is because he got ALS. Imagine being the bleep hole that has that way of viewing the world. No, this is not a sympathy play. It isn't. The guy rushed for 2,000 yards in a season. Do you know how many players have done that in NFL history? The answer is 9. You can count on 2 hands how many people in the history of the sport have rushed for 2,000 yards in a season. And unlike Saquon Barkley, who was the most recent guy to do it, CJ did it in 16 games. To further build on the point, James Cook from Buffalo, he led the league in rushing last year. Still nearly 400 yards short of 2,000 yards, and that's despite playing in 17 games rather than 16. When 7 of the other 8 backs to do it reach 2K in a season are either in Canton or on their way to Canton, being in that class certainly qualifies you to be inducted into a team's Ring of Honor. Chris Johnson's football career is going to be remembered by his pure speed. Coming out of my alma mater, East Carolina University, he ran a 4.24 40-yard dash at the combine. That was the fastest time nearly held for more than a decade before John Ross broke it, and then it was Xavier Worthy in recent years, catching the attention of Taylor Swift, apparently, we learned later. That time led him to being drafted in the first round. His speed immediately translated to the league. He finished with 1,000-yard rushing and every single one of his seasons with the Titans. And that's what makes the ALS diagnosis all the more sad. A guy with one of the great bodies we've seen, physical traits of speed that we've ever seen, not being able to do any of that anymore. And the diagnosis, we will concede, it does add urgency to recognizing him. But this is a guy who always should have been recognized. It's a no-brainer. ALS is such an insidious disease. It strips away your physical capabilities in such a rapid manner. So not only will Chris be honored this year, it'll be at halftime of the Titans opener against the Jets. And doing it this year is only right as well, because it's the last year of Nissan Stadium's existence in Nashville. That's where CJ played. They're moving to the new stadium next year. So good for the Titans. Good for CJ2K getting recognized and going into that Ring of Honor in Tennessee. The story from golf's fourth major tournament has made itself known, and we'll talk about the controversy that's going on in the UK right now next on Westwood One Sports Night.
20: 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Training camps open on Wednesday with the Cardinals and Panthers. 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
1: The inspiration of Free For All Friday, which we all enjoy here on Westwood One Sports Night. David Glenn is going to be joining us 20 minutes from now, so make sure you're here for that. The Open Championship is halfway through. The cut has been made in golf's fourth and final major, and Bryson DeChambeau has thrust and stomped himself right into the heart of this year's championship. He is the central storyline. If you hadn't heard by now, Bryson was assessed a two-shot penalty in the second round. Before we get into what happened at the fifth hole, it's worth noting that's the only hole that he had issues on. Even before the penalty, it was a bogey, and that's the only bogey he had of the day. Cruising into the clubhouse, 4-under, 66, being a shot back of the leader at 7-under. But because he stomped on the high grass behind and around his second shot, improving his lie, no doubt, the rules officials made the correct call in assessing the two-shot penalty. And as rules official Grant Moore pointed out afterwards, intent is irrelevant in these judgments.
2: Mike, Bryson has been penalized two strokes for inadvertently improving the area of his intended swing, so the intended backswing, on the fifth hole when he was playing his second shot. I would reiterate, this rule applies even when there's no intention to improve the area, as was the...
1: That's it. He wanted to reiterate that point. The reason this is a massive story is less because of the judgment that was made here, less of the ruling, and more because it's Bryson DeChambeau. Obviously, Bryson is already a polarizing golfer, maybe the most polarizing in the entire sport. You've got the live.

0: tour player having a similar situation that he doesn't get ripped nearly the same way. Push back on that, though. We push back on that. It's not like NBC carries PGA Tour events. No, they have select majors. Think they have the U.S. Open and the Open Championship. So why would they be incentivized to do that? That doesn't make a lot of sense. More than anything, Bryson's immaturity was once again on display. It reared its ugly head. He initially threatened to withdraw from the tournament. Saw that on video when he was taken out by the rules officials to that fifth hole and where he took his second shot. He then refused to talk to the media for the fourth straight major round. Eventually, he seemed to cool off and come to his senses. On X, he posted, quote, "Obviously disappointed with the ruling. I don't agree with it, but it is what it is. This fires me up. On to the weekend. Let's get it." And all eyes are going to be on Bryson DeChambeau for his round three. He's tied for fifth with two other players at five under par. That is three shots back of the leader. That's Australian Lucas Herbert. None of those players, either tied with Bryson or ahead of him, have won a major championship before. Cameron Young, who is our pick to win this tournament, is probably the biggest threat out of that group. Scottie Scheffler, John Rahm, who was also issued a warning today for throwing a club. Decorum, a big deal, being emphasized quite a bit after the Wyndham Clark incident a year ago. Those two players, they're a shot back of Bryson at 4-under. Bryson tees off at 10:30 a.m. Eastern time at Royal Birkdale in England. 310-840-4910 if you want in on the program, however, and wherever you're listening or watching. Greatly appreciate that. You're welcome into this show unless you want to talk about one specific topic. And that topic is LeBron James. We are banning LeBron James conversation on this show until he picks a new team. That's the ruling we're making. He has not come to a decision yet, air quotes, but we as a show have come to a decision on LeBron James. It's reached the point where he's obviously trolling all of us now. He knows which teams are interested. He's narrowed down his list of front runners as well. He has all the information. He told Tyrese Halliburton on stage last night, "Hey, the clues are all there. You can try to figure it out." Yet, he's been on stage consecutive nights clowning fans. Listen to what he pulled out today. Listen to what what he had to say that obviously fired up a certain faction of fans.
1: "I want to, you know, join a franchise that kind of shares the same, you know, Bible as myself, and that's like practicing championship habits every day, but trusting the process more than anything. I think you trust the process of actually getting to that point. I was drafted in like 2003. I don't even know if he was even born yet.
0: Will Dalton, does LeBron know what he's doing?
2: I don't think that was intentional. I really don't. Because athletes say respect the process, trust the process all the time. It's like part of the athlete terminology handbook. And I know for a fact I've heard LeBron say it before. I would know because I'm a LeBron fan. So I know some of the things he said. I just don't think it's that serious. But fans, they took it as...
0: What do you think about LeBron telling Tyrese that all the signs are there, saying that you can put it all together if you want to? That, to me, if anybody wants to answer, "Oh, they don't like LeBron James. Why don't you like LeBron James?" Point to stuff like this. Like, it's the same reason that people don't like Taylor Swift. Like, Taylor Swift is the Easter egg lady, right? "Oh, I'm leaving all these clues and stuff for you to figure out, and I'm dragging out this album drop, and oh, all these little Easter eggs with the wedding and the Stevie Nicks t-shirt and all this." Like, LeBron James is basketball Taylor Swift. It's what he is. Polarizing, Everybody knows who they are.

0: are. Some would consider them the GOAT in their field, while some, many others will push back and say, no, no, no. The real king or queen of pop is from the 90s, or the real king of basketball is from the 90s. Like, no, these are the parallels. Like, LeBron is Taylor Swift, and Taylor Swift's LeBron James. And the reason why we take issue with this and why we're banning LeBron conversation on the show, this is real consequences, man. Obviously, the outlook of the team he joins changes. If it's an Eastern Conference team, they'll probably be the favorites to get to the finals. But on a practical level, the NBA needs to know where LeBron James is playing basketball. Listen to what Adam Silver said at the same event LeBron attended last night.
1: Where LeBron plays will affect the schedule. So I would like him to make his announcement already so we can finish the schedule, because as you might imagine, the teams are calling us, the networks are calling us, and everybody wants to lock in the schedule. But it will influence how we set the schedule, opening week, Christmas Day, etc. So I need him to make a decision, but the direct answer is I have no inside information.
0: It's time for us to draw a line, because doing otherwise is just playing into LeBron's game. And here's what the LeBron ban means. No LeBron calls from listeners. No LeBron versus Jordan debates, which is probably the most popular July sports topic over the last decade. We understand the sacrifices we're having to make here for this ban. And this will be lifted the moment he decides to join a team, and that, we believe, is going to be Cleveland. So if you're thinking about calling in here and talking about LeBron James, you're wrong. Not doing it. Not going to do it. We're banning LeBron James conversation on the show until he picks a new team. Is this fair?
2: No, I don't think it is. It's a sports show. We should be able to talk about whatever we want. And LeBron James, he's one of
0: everything
2: the biggest stories
0: in sports. Everything that
2: it's not
0: can be said about this subject has already been said. It's been said. So you know what? We're doing the thing that other shows aren't doing. We're leading the charge, and the charge we're leading is LeBron, yeah. You're banned. 300 markets across the country, you're banned. You're not welcome on this show. I don't know who you have booked for our weekend shows. If LeBron James is on the list, he's banned. Not welcome.
2: Yeah. I don't know how far this charge of yours is going to go.
0: Well, I'm leading it. Let's go to Rick. He's in Baltimore. Rick, unless you want to talk about LeBron, it's open game. What do you got?
3: Yeah, well, a lot of people want to talk about him, but I don't personally. I don't care where he goes. I want to talk about the Open. I want to talk about the Open. I want to talk about how we know this guy Herbert. How did he get this big lead? How he can extend it, and how he can be the champion at a big price right now. I really think that if Scottie Scheffler can't win it, we're going to go with Herbert. We got some money on Scheffler.
0: Americans have won the last three and four of the last five. So it's going to be my guy Cam Young that wins this thing. Or
3: well,
0: how about from Raleigh, North Carolina, Ryan Gerard, who shot a low number today? Let's keep an eye on him.
3: The Australian really has a stranglehold on this, and if he can open up a big lead, then it's too late. The odds are going to drop. Right now he's got a huge price. He's at least 10 or 12 to 1. Do you think this guy can draw off, maybe do something this course? Because he's manufactured a minus 8. Might be the best score I think I've seen in a long time on this impossible.
0: You bet Americans. Sam Burns shot 8-under today, too. Sam Burns shot 62 as well today, and he's at 5-under par. So if we're going to do this, you want to – I just placed a 40-to-1 bet on Sam Burns. Got that earlier today.
3: Mr. Burns is Mr. Choke Artist. He might come up, but he –
0: Who the hell's Lucas Herbert?
3: Well, you know, here's the thing. Australia, the land down under, one of the greatest countries, one of the greatest continents, you know, a lot of people...
0: Well, not as great as the United States of America is. We're going to take the United States of America.
3: Well, maybe their golf courses are like the ones out here by the ocean in Britain, because this golf course, to me, is the hardest golf course I think I've ever seen. There's so much tall grass. There's so much grass. It's just... It's crazy. Maybe
0: go Orioles, go Birds. I'm up against it, but I need to make that point known. They've won 5 straight games. Go Birds. Good to hear from you. Love the golf talk. Our guest tonight is a lawyer has spent the week at ACC Football Media Days, and is the man that inspired Free For All Friday. We'll introduce him to you when he joins us next on Westwood One Sports Night.
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3: 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It appears by its own numbers, the U.S. government seems insolvent.
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24: With David Glenn now joining us, ACC Football Media Day is wrapping up today in Charlotte, North Carolina. DG was the founder of the ACC Sports Journal, has been covering the league for 40 years, and now runs the North Carolina Sports Network. He also used to be my boss, my mentor, while hosting a statewide radio show in North Carolina, and he created a weekly fixture called Free for All Friday, which we've adopted on this show, and we did that in his honor. Enjoyed that earlier tonight with the Jimmy Buffett music included. And with Buffett in mind, DG, would you describe ACC Football Media Days this week as being a lovely cruise?
25: Ah, well done, my friend, Josh Graham. It's great to be with you, and I am honored that you have carried on the Free for All Friday tradition. I think it was overall a lovely cruise. I do. You know, when the commissioner, Jim Phillips, gets up there and says the year-over-year ACC football viewership is up 68%, you've probably discussed with your audience, you know, part of that is because Nielsen has changed how they govern and quantify audiences, but among the Power Four conferences, the ACC's growth was still the largest. That alone makes it a lovely cruise, but obviously that league, which needed better football TV ratings to someday help close the financial gap, they just, now it's a matter of how many teams will join the Miami Hurricanes, last year's national runner-up, in having distinctive seasons, because you know the deal. Sometimes the ACC just doesn't have enough quality depth in football. It looks like the Canes are going to be really good. It's just a matter of how many teams are going to join them.
24: Let's actually start with ACC Commissioner Jim Phillips' comments. By the way, as you were speaking there, looked it up. At this hour, it is 5 o'clock in Melbourne, Australia. Melbourne, Australia. So the saying is true that it is 5 o'clock somewhere at all times. He seemed to have his notes, and he's ready to go, firing off that 68% figure that you're referencing, but also going on the offensive. There was the shot fired toward the SEC where he said, quote, self-governance is, quote, no governance. There was the jab at certain league members saying he doesn't want schools that don't want to be there. Heck, he even savagely slighted me by citing how his Cubs have beaten the Orioles 2 out of 3 again this year. What did you find most interesting about the messaging from Jim Phillips?
25: I thought it was a feisty answer to say we want schools that want to be here. I mean, I've covered this league since it was 8 teams. You know, Florida State joined in the 1990s, the earlier 90s, and won a couple of football national championships, and that upgraded the ACC football brand a little bit. But when the ACC went from the wealthiest league in America to the third wealthiest league behind the Big Ten and the SEC, lack of football excellence, lack of football TV ratings is the fundamental underlying reason why that happened financially. So the fact that they're through the lawsuits with Clemson and Florida State, they came to a legal settlement, and yet he felt, at least in response to a question, the desire to take a jab at, if you don't want to be here, there's the door, was the implied statement. I thought that was kind of fun and kind of feisty. And that's sometimes what you get after you go through that level of indigestion, where two league members are suing the ACC. Others were cheering them on as they sued the ACC. That chapter is over. They changed the revenue model that they had for 70 years. That's a lot of change. And I think if you read between the lines, that's Jim Phillips' way of saying, look, we've done almost everything you wanted. You now make more money if you have more TV eyeballs. You now make more money if you win more games in football and men's basketball. Those were not the rules in this league for 70 years. So it's almost as if, all right, y'all have been whining for a long time and crying and wailing and complaining. Now that you have it all, enough. If you're not happy now, there's the door.
24: And pay us a ton of money in order to leave first. David Glenn's with us here, Westwood One Sports Night. I'm Josh Graham. He's been covering the ACC for four decades. That's what makes him the perfect guy to speak to us after a full week at ACC Football Media Days. Also, the guy who created Free For All Friday, which we do in his honor each week, including tonight. But also, you reference lawsuits. You have a law degree as well, so you might be the best person to answer this. They see most college fans, sports fans, see posturing on both sides when it comes to the Protect College Sports Act that was introduced by a couple of senators, and Jim Phillips spent time this week talking about this is very important that we get passed so there's some stabilization in college football. Are you in favor of this act? Do you think it will successfully achieve, if passed, what Jim Phillips says it will?
25: I am not in favor of the act as it is written. And I believe it's what we often see in the United States of America, that is, those in power write the rules to benefit those in power. And this College Sports Act is more pro-NCAA than it is pro-student-athlete. And it is not a free market. It is the NCAA's way of saying, we had advantages over these darn student-athletes for a century and got away with it. And the rare times that the NCAA changed its own rules was not because they wanted to be more fair. It was not because they wanted to be more generous. It was not because they had any special interest in justice. It was usually because they were sued and they lost. This act benefits schools more than it benefits student athletes. There are some good aspects to it. I'm not a fan of the wild, wild west chaos that is in place in college sports right now, but I don't think the solution is Congress creating its own economy and deciding what rules that the powers that be in the NCAA are allowed to govern by. I think the free market is a good thing. And in other areas of American society and American business, the free market mostly rules. And the College Sports Act is not free market. It is essentially putting a legal framework justifying some of the actions of the NCAA that would otherwise be illegal. Illegal restrictions against players who are, of course, part of the economic model. And they're essentially the boots on the ground soldiers that make this college sports model work. So, no, I'm not a fan of it. There's a chance that a slimmed down version of it gets passed. But I'm not a believer that we should create an exception in the college sports world for the rules of the free market to apply. I want more free market, not less free market. And I don't see any reason why commissioners can make as much as they want and athletic directors and others can make as much as they want, but the NCAA is begging Congress to create rules that restrict what athletes can get. I think that's the wrong road. And I think it favors the powerful, which is how things usually work in this country lately.
24: Let's get to coaches that might be on the hot seat in the ACC this year. We have quite a bit of Bill Belichick sound that we'll be having fun reacting to and playing in just a bit from him today. But let's touch on him quickly. How much progress does he need to show in year two in order to stay away from the chopping block in Chapel Hill?
25: It would help if he won more games than four. I don't know if the bar is set at 6-6 in a bowl game. A year ago, when a lot of Carolina fans were telling you and me that they were going to win 9 or 10 games, I think you did, told them to just cool their jets a little bit and that a bowl would have been an accomplishment. Why? Not because we don't think Bill Belichick's a football genius. He is. He's a well-earned Hall of Famer. There just was not enough talent among the Jimmys and the Joes. And if there aren't enough Jimmys and Joes that are difference makers, the X's and O's don't matter as much. That's the reality at every level of football, including major college football. If their record slightly improves and their competitiveness level improves, they were a faceplant embarrassment on offense last year. They were mostly but not entirely competitive on defense. Those bars need to be raised. And if they're raised, the record is likely to get better. I don't think Bill Belichick is going to get fired this year unless it's another complete faceplant. But in year three, he would be a name to watch. And certainly there are other guys that are probably even closer to the iron being hot than Bill Belichick is right now.
24: Would one of those people potentially be south of Bill Belichick, Clemson, South Carolina? They're coming off their worst season in 15 years. Dabo, there are five coaches in college football that make more than Dabo Swinney does. Their names are Kurt Cignetti, Kalen DeBoer, Ryan Day, Kirby Smart, and forget who the fifth one is, but they all were in the playoff last year is the important detail, a place that Dabo Swinney's only been once in the last five seasons. You look at a season win total, it's 7.5. That's crazy. As if they're going to be happy with 8-4 in Tigerland. What does he need to do in order to keep people happy there? What do you think the approval rating is of Dabo in Clemson, South Carolina?
25: I don't think the approval rating is sky high. I mean, compared to what it was, obviously, for a decade and a half. I'm not sure a rabid, angry fan base is enough to run Dabo Swinney out of town when his signature is still on one of the greatest runs in the history of college football, not an exaggeration. I mean, he had that six-year run where he was 6-for-6 in ACC titles and 2-for-6 in national championships in 2016 and 2018. And his average poll finish over 6 years was between 2 and 3. His average final poll in the national polls, that was his finish over a six-year period. That buys you a really long leash in the eyes of university decision makers, sometimes even when the fan base is in an uproar. So he keeps using the phrase, just get the arrow pointed back in the right direction. I think Dabo knows that he does not have an ACC championship team. I think Dabo flashing back to that amazing six-year run where those things I just mentioned happened. I think he knows that he has a better than 7-win team, and that's why he keeps using the phrase arrow back in the right direction. An 8-win season, a 9-win season, a 10-win season, they would all be arrow back in the right direction. I don't think he's – if I think there's a – the Dabo Swinney is one of the rare guys that he has the ability with some limits to decide when his Clemson tenure is over because he has so much just stock and accomplishment in his rearview mirror. So we'll see how the fan conversation goes. That's always different. But I don't think the administrative conversation puts Dabo Swinney on the hot seat. And I do think they'll be better than a 7-win team this year.
24: David Glenn is with us here. In addition to working for North Carolina Sports Network, he is a Philadelphia sports fan as well. What would surprise you more if Miami doesn't win the conference this year or if LeBron James chooses the Sixers?
25: Both would surprise me. But you are an excellent question asker, hence my hesitation here. You can almost see my brain chemistry going shooting in every direction. I'd have to say I would be even more surprised if LeBron chose the Sixers, because being a Sixers fan is kind of like Lucy and Charlie Brown and yanking out the football at the last second. Every time you think the Sixers could be on their way to something special, Lucy yanks away the football so that you end up flipping and landing on your back like Charlie Brown does in the cartoon. So they get Jaylen Brown from the Celtics, and they still have Maxey, and they still have Joel Embiid, and they still have other really good players. Wow, wouldn't LeBron, even though it's aging LeBron, be a wonderful addition to that mix? I just see an easier route for LeBron to pick one of those other options. And I know he's a friend of Tyrese Maxey and they have the same agent and all that stuff. I that would really, really surprise me. Whereas Miami at least has competition in the form of SMU and Louisville and a handful of others.
24: David Glenn is with us here. WD is zapping me right now because I just broke a rule that I established on the show tonight. After tonight, or I guess it is after tonight, so it's not a violation. Yeah. We're banning LeBron James conversation on this show until he picks a new team. Yeah. I've had it. Like, that means no, I know it's July, but no Michael versus MJ talk, no calls from the listeners, no LeBron talk until he ends this finally and allows the NBA to put out its schedule.
25: You know, it's funny, Josh? Adam Silver, the NBA commissioner, agrees with you.
24: That's it.
25: He's tired. He is exhausted by this process.
24: We just heard that. It's outstanding. David Glenn is with us here. On the way out, do you have a favorite Free-for-All Friday call? Or is there a criteria that makes for a good Free-for-All Friday call you could tell listeners now who might have already called, what makes for it in the future?
25: Free-for-all Friday calls, I think they're the best when somebody is really passionate about a topic, but they're not the only one passionate about the topic. So it's not just you and Bob in Idaho, right? Like, that are intrigued by whatever the result of that call is. It's when somebody's supercharged up, but there is a larger audience for that conversation and that topic. And actually, my favorite call violates the rule that I just talked to you about, because a college girlfriend of mine had her son call Free for All Friday, say things that only I would understand, and imply on live radio that I was secretly the caller's father, given his age and when I was dating his mom. Oh. Now, the mom was behind the whole thing. And she was visiting the state of North Carolina, and she's with her family in the car, and she says, I dated that guy back in college. And the whole family is laughing out loud, and they're like, let's call that. He said Free for All Friday is wide open, right? And the young, basically, my ex-girlfriend married the next guy she dated, and they had a child, but the years were close enough that on live radio, I'm thinking to myself, I don't have a secret love child somewhere in America, do I? Like, I'm waiting for Maria to start texting me during the show. So that, young man, was a memorable Free-for-All Friday call. Probably not the best one, but the hardest to forget.
24: God bless. The lovely and talented Maria. That's outstanding. Yeah, there's a teenager who calls us each week from Chicago, who's a diehard Carolina Hurricanes fan.
25: Cool.
24: Who finds, we find connection there. Why is he a huge Hurricane fan? Well, he roots for his Chicago Wolves, and those guys go to the Hurricanes. There you go. David Glenn, you're the best. Thanks so much for doing this. North Carolina Sports Network, you can find his stuff. I hope you have a lovely weekend. Thanks for doing this.
25: You're the best, my friend. It's always great to be with you. It picks up my spirits. You and WD are going to be the man for a long time coming, so I'm rooting for both of you.
24: Appreciate you tonight. And say what? The best Free-for-All Friday call of the night and very entertaining batches of Bill Belichick sound. And that's next to Westwood One Sports Night.
0: World's biggest sporting event comes down to one match, and it's on America's soil. After a month of drama, only two countries remain with the World Cup championship at stake. Spain, Argentina. The final is Sunday afternoon. Westwood One Sports.
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24: We do have a lot of Bill Belichick sound to react to that should be a good bit of fun. 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Being the first ever Free-for-All Friday Caller of the Night. 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And we do have our first ever Free-for-All Friday Caller of the Night that opens up. 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
0: With Josh Graham.
24: Okay. We had really passionate debate behind the scenes on who the first free-for-all Friday caller of the night was going to be. I'm also going to be honest that this is not a dictatorship here. This is a democracy. And there were three votes that it came down to. It was two callers that this came down to. And I was outvoted. Not that I don't love the call that we're about to hear, but I was outvoted. I actually voted for another call, but democracy reigns. And the winner, still deservedly, of the first ever Free For All Friday caller of the night was Jim in Seattle for asking this.
10: I love, and I'm talking love, grape juice. But the daughter said, why? Grape juice causes my poop to turn green.
24: Why is that?
10: Yeah. Because I can have lime Kool-Aid, not a problem. But just one glass of grape juice. Why does that happen?
24: All right. Thanks for the question, Jim. Thanks. Ah, Jim! Jim in Seattle. Here we go. Just want to talk like Romo and break it down as he would. Jim! His poop turns green! There you go. Our deserving winner. Free for all Friday. Caller of the night. Where did my Say What music go? I want that back. I enjoy my Say What music. But Free for All Friday is always a treat. And frankly, oh, this is the part where Jude forgot that we have an open at the top of this. It's all good. We'll get back to the music in a bit. Will Dalton, I think I was wrong. I think you were right. I think that this was the right winner of the caller of the night.
11: Yeah, I mean, talking grape juice and green, it did rhyme. You're a poet and you didn't know it. Green poop, you doing the gym thing, it works. It's great radio.
24: Jim!
11: Great radio.
24: So excited, Jim. He's got the grape juice. I know what's going to happen next, Jim. Green poop. So there you go. Now let's get to the Bill Belichick sound. Because we have this, we actually have different personalities. If you're watching on YouTube or on X right now, you will see I've got a Bill Belichick t-shirt that has about 9 different Belichick headshots, except they're all the same photo of a disheveled-looking Bill with angry, intrigued, cheerful, happy, excited. It's all the same photo. And it was given as a gift. And it's what we have in mind when we get to these clips today from Bill at ACC Football Media Days. Because we just simply attached adjectives. We kind of viewed Bill Belichick today the way that we view the 7 dwarves with Snow White, and that there are different personalities on display depending on what the questions are. For example, here's an example of happy Belichick during his media day press conference.
12: Oh, we got dueling microphones. Got it. Okay. Yeah, down here. Got it. Okay. Yeah.
13: Coach, when people watch this North Carolina team next season, what is the first thing you hope they take away when they step on the field?
12: It's the first thing that I don't know. They'll probably take away new uniforms.
24: Sounds like breaking news. North Carolina's going to have new uniforms in the game in Ireland? They probably would have specialty uniforms for a game in Ireland. I don't know. Got the Argyle. Can rock that a little bit. But that's Bill in a pretty good mood, being playful. Then we heard from bashful Bill. Because when Bill doesn't like a question, he'll just hit you with all the cliches, as he did here.
2: I control what I can control. So I do the best I can every day, be prepared, and take things as they come. Try to help the team and the university in any way I can. And
24: holy, wow. Just overwhelmed with how useless that answer is. And that, honestly, Bill's been around long enough that I sincerely believe this, Will, that when Bill doesn't like a question, he knows it's not a win for him to say, that's a stupid question. I hate that question. You're a dummy. He knows that doesn't help him. So instead, what he does, he weaponizes saying nothing. Like he's like, I'm going to give you the most nonsense answer possible. Like, we don't even know what question was asked there based on the number of cliches that he gave. So instead, I'm going to pretend that the question was asked. Let's hear it one more time. I'm going to pretend that the question was asked, hey, Bill, real quickly, you get 15 seconds. Rattle off as many cliches as you possibly can. Go.
2: I control what I can control. So try to do the best I can every day, be prepared, and take things as they come. Try to help the team and the university in any way I can, and move on to the next day.
24: Woo! Got that last one in there. Six. That's going to be really hard to beat. Right on the spot. That would be a good question to ask a coach on media day. Hey, coach, I know you got all the cliches. Shout out to Tim Robbins and Kevin Costner and Bull Durham. No, you got them all. How many could you rattle off in a 15-second span? Go. That might be the question to ask Bill. Just say, hey,
11: somebody
24: Bill.
11: Should do it. And coach speak.
24: You can't do it after a game.
11: No.
24: But media day, it'd be the perfect place to do that. Hey, Bill, how many cliches do you think you could rattle off in a 15-second span saying nothing? Just a bunch of words, but saying nothing. Go. He was running up the score there. Let's get to Grumpy Bill, because Bill, when he's grumpy, you can tell, and we saw it at the press conference.
4: Well, I'm down with the young lady with her hand in the air. Thank you.
12: I feel like this is a police lineup up here.
7: Hi, Coach. Gatsby Good with Women in Sports Media. The famous Patriot Way has become something talked about a lot in the media. Would you say that there's developing a Carolina way, and how would you describe that mindset and those pillars?
12: Yeah, I'm not really sure what the Patriot Way is. That was kind of a catchy marketing term that, you know, somebody came up with. So, honestly, that's not something we ever talked about at New England.
24: Yeah, take that. Women in sports media reporter who just seemed really excited to ask Bill a question. It's essentially what Bill said. I said this about Brett Yormark last week when he didn't want to talk about the Brendan Sorsby situation. I honestly would respect it more if coaches, if they don't like a question, rather than trying to come up with an answer, saying the word pass. I'd have more respect for it if a coach just said, yeah, pass. So there goes Grumpy Bill. This last one, you could either judge it as being Sleepy Bill or perhaps Sneezy Bill. Because some background here, it's actually the first thing he did today. It was his day began with a gaggle with North Carolina media, local media. And while his words seemed to reflect conveying excitement for the football season started, the tone of his voice indicated Bill sounded like he was just trying to wake up.
2: I appreciate you all being here. This is obviously the, you know, good time to get started here. We've been working hard in the off-season program. Players have worked really hard. It's a good group. love working with these guys, and you know, we're right around the corner from getting on the field and, you know, calling plays and blocking, tackling, catching, throwing, kicking, all that. So, you know, we'll be ready to go shortly.
24: I could listen to Bill for another 20 minutes just rattling off football activities that he's looking forward to seeing. You know, catching passes and running and blocking and kicking, you know, punting and tying your shoes and look forward to coaching and pointing and yelling and I look forward to jumping, you know, deflecting. I'm looking forward to three technique and four technique. Really excited to see some fumbling. Hopefully we're forcing those fumbles, and really, really excited to see some cheating. That's what I'm known to do sometimes, and maybe some deflating the footballs. Do some of that too.
11: He's almost like a football Wikipedia, or a football reference come to life. That's what he is.
24: A lot of adjectives he's throwing at you. Right there. The guy's got a vocabulary. That's been Say What? Just realized that we've spent this entire week talking about the World Cup, got the World Cup final coming up on Sunday, and we hadn't talked about the Messi photo. The UNICEF photo. You know what we're talking about, right, Will? You've seen this. It's unavoidable, right? Or are you going to tell me you don't know about this the same way you don't know about the Odyssey being a book?
11: I don't know if I've seen this.
24: Wow. Now we're really regretting not talking about it. Jude, was that reaction with both your hands on your head the fact that Will Dalton didn't know about this?
8: Completely. I mean, I think even if you didn't know anything about this 2 weeks ago, I think it's been, all in my opinion, all over social media the last week. But
24: okay. Yeah. So here's what we're gonna do.
11: What is it? What is it?
24: Okay. Don't want you to look this up. Okay. Have you watched Spain play in any of their matches? Have you watched Spain?
11: I have.
24: Yeah. So, Lamine Yamal is 19 years old. The guy is a freaking star.
11: Yeah, and I've heard the name.
24: Lionel Messi is, you know, the best soccer player in the world. This is the photo that's being talked about on the internet.
11: Oh.
24: Not pulling it up on the screen because I don't want to give away any hints because Will Dalton probably doesn't know what we're talking about right now. So it's a picture of Lionel Messi. And this is a UNICEF ad, Will, or a UNICEF promotion talking about helping babies. It was a charity photo shoot for a UNICEF calendar in 2007. That this was shot. That is Yamal, the baby.
11: Oh.
24: So Lionel Messi, at first, just how we're trained with the internet nowadays, we're trained to think, oh, that's fake. Oh, you got a picture of Yamal as a baby with Lionel Messi somehow, and you're doing the thing where you're making fun of Yamal saying, oh, that's like your daddy. Ha ha. Lionel Messi's your dad. No, it's a real photo. It's a UNICEF ad where he's at a charity thing and the baby just happened to be Yamal, who's the best player of the team that he's now facing in the World Cup final 19 years later.
11: That's wild.
24: There you go.
11: Mm-hmm. That's crazy.
24: Mm-hmm. Yep. There it is.
11: It is.
24: Sure, that's probably going to be referenced on the broadcast on Sunday, and that'll be talked about quite a bit. So now, I was regretting bringing it up because I thought it had been brought up too much, but Will Dalton didn't even know. So This is why we do the things we do. In terms of who wins the match, the stage is set for Argentina to win. They're going to win again. They still haven't played close to their best game yet. Every knockout stage match has been an adventure. Extra time with Cape Verde. The 2-0 comeback against Egypt. Extra time with Switzerland. Erasing the late deficit against England 2-1. And Lionel Messi, don't look now, he hasn't scored in his last two outings. This is after he scored 9 straight World Cup games. So you just know that a stars-aligning performance is coming, and Messi isn't going to go 3 straight matches without finding the score sheet. There's a 1998 Chicago Bulls element to Argentina. That, of course, was the final championship run for the greatest player of all time. And you could see how that is similar to Argentina's path. What the Bulls did, now Argentina. Messi's the GOAT like Michael's the GOAT. Michael is in his late 30s at this point. Messi's in his late 30s. Just finding out ways to advance. This isn't the 96 Bulls. This isn't the most dominant Bulls. This is understanding your limitations, but using your experience to get past teams that aren't as experienced as you are. A la a more talented, but younger and experienced Spanish squad. This World Cup has a knack for the best story prevailing. And even if that requires some help of VAR along the way, Conspiracy Josh, by the way, has the night off, so we won't explore that. Seems everybody's taking the night off. Denton Day, Oliver Shack, Conspiracy Josh. There's people mailing it in July. We won't explore the conspiracy space much further than that. But there's no question that Lionel Messi winning the World Cup at 39, it would be the best possible result, the most entertaining possible result. And that's what we're going to get in the Meadowlands on Sunday afternoon. Will Dalton and I are going to be on during the second half of that match. So just trying to think of, like, what's some of the corniest things that we could do during the first half of that match before the match ends and then the flood of people want to hear the reaction to it. That's what we need to think about. We'll be on 4 to 7 on Saturday as well. Linnell Willingham's going to be on in a few hours, 8 a.m. Eastern time. You can catch Linnell on the weekends. So much for us to talk about. Will Dalton, to close out today's program, what do you got? And put it to bed.
11: The worst possible place one could get trapped in.
24: Next.
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14: The U.S. Treasury quietly released its official financial report for 2025. It appears by its own numbers, the U.S. government seems insolvent. It's reported that the Treasury shows about $6 trillion in assets and over $47 trillion in liabilities. Add it all up, and it looks like the U.S. owes more than $130 trillion it doesn't have. 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
6: I saw a picture of this guy. It was literally him just with his head popping up. But you know what's crazy? It is. But you know what's crazy is like his reasoning for being in there was because he was trying to retrieve a Mountain Dew bottle from the night before.
7: Just stop. Don't want to hear any more from this story. Now I'm the one that's horrified. The way that dude was reacting to Texas Pete on the chips, that's just... It's brutal. It's the way I reacted when you said, is the Odyssey a book? Yeah, and well, this is grosser than the Cersei scene where
6: all the guys
7: pigging out, if you will.
6: Awful.
7: Wink, wink. Go watch the Odyssey. It's fun. Biggest screen you can find. Do that. Jude's telling us he's going to go watch it on a big screen on some original print tomorrow night. Good for him. Will and I had already seen it. Now I got to figure out a way to watch it a second time. That's what we're going to do.
6: Yeah.
7: A lot of positive reviews. The only negative stuff are the stupid people that are making it about politics and stuff. That's the only dumb stuff.
6: That's right.
7: Even those people would probably enjoy... If you watch the movie, how things might shake out. If you just give it a chance, I don't know, maybe even 2 or 3 minutes, you might just be like, oh, okay. Maybe Christopher Nolan's on to something. This guy.
6: He's on to it.
7: Yeah. Maybe he's figured out a few things. Christopher Nolan, the greatest director of this century. That guy probably figured out a thing or two. I am super duper pumped. The Orioles won tonight. I have won 5 straight. Saw the Washington Nats beat the A's 23-2 tonight. The Yankees lost. That's good. World Cup soccer this weekend. So many great things. Thanks to David Glenn. Thanks to Jude. Thanks to all the Free For All Friday phone callers. Thanks to WD. 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
5: 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It appears by its own numbers, the U.S. government seems insolvent. 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

0: for all Friday. You steer the ship. 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Here's Josh Graham for Westwood One Sports Night.
1: Couple programming notes on the front end. 310-840-4910. Free for all Friday. You steer the ship for the next hour in whatever direction you please. David Glenn, who is the inspiration of Free for All Friday, covered the ACC for 40 years, will join us in a couple hours. Later in the program, he will be joining us on Free for All Friday to talk about the ACC football media days, of which he was at. Related to that, if you're watching on YouTube, watching on X right now, at Josh Graham Show and at Westwood One Sports Night on YouTube, you will see I've got a special Bill Belichick t-shirt on right now that expresses all the different types of emotions. Has the words angry, intrigued, cheerful written down, excited, confused, eager, but it's the same headshot of Belichick above each of those emotions. That's what we were thinking of when we heard Bill Belichick speak at ACC football kickoff earlier today. Before we get to that sound, though, we need to kick off Free for All Friday, 310-840-4910. Robert is in the great state of Texas, and he's up first. Robert, where are you steering the ship?
2: Man, there's so much, and you just brought up another one, Jason. You had I love your segues, your teasers. They're great, by the way. I really like
1: Thank
2: them. You do a great job.
1: Appreciate that. Where are you steering the ship?
2: Steering the ship, I'm going with this. It's a little bit of low-hanging fruit, but the sports betting is, it's just insane to me that more kids aren't getting caught, because you're giving 16 and 17-year-old, 18-year-old kids that some of them have had parents that had money, some of them have no money.
1: Well, hold on one second. Are you thinking about this in response to the Arizona Cardinals director of personnel getting caught betting and potentially providing information and that becoming a thing that we've seen tonight? Is that what you're
2: him
1: talking about?
2: And him and how many others? There's got to be so much more, because it's like a criminal commits a crime, one out of every 100 get caught. It's very unlikely, but you do it 100 times, you're probably gonna get caught eventually. And it's the same thing with the sports gambling. These kids, and I honestly feel sorry for them. They have a phone in their hand, and they have access to $1 million. They played sports their whole life. They worked hard to get to the point where they could actually play college sports and are that good, they're that well-trained. And you give them a phone in their hand and $1 million in the bank account, and what do you think's going to happen? It's almost unfair, and I understand everybody's responsible for their own actions. Like, you got to take responsibility, even if you're 16, 17 years old. But putting money like that into these kids' accounts, and they have their phone, at the touch of a finger, they can $50,000, $20,000, whatever it is. And
1: right,
2: you are making
1: a good distinction. And by the way, great way to kick off Free for All Friday, where we're going to select a caller of the night in Free for All Friday starting this week. That's a good nominee. Appreciate the call from the state of Texas. There is a distinction to be made. Agree with you on the kids front. I actually have sympathy for Brendan Torsby. Don't think he should be allowed to play college football, but do have sympathy for all the reasons that you're talking about there. But in terms of the Arizona Cardinals guy, there isn't a lot of sympathy there. Don't think there is. These are adults. You should know better. There are things you can't do. You did those things. And the growth of sports betting, this is the part that people miss. The growth of sports betting hasn't caused more gambling scandals. It's actually been the exact opposite. Sports betting scandals have been around since the beginning of sports. I mean, do we have to go back to 1919 in the World Series? Do we need to talk about, Tim Donaghy? Do we need to talk about Pete Rose? The proliferation of online sports betting, it has made gambling more accessible, yes, but it's made catching offenders much easier because of how regulated it is. The Terry Rozier situation, the sports betting apps figured that out the night it happened, and they could catch irregular activity, irregular bets in an instant. And that's probably what happened here with the Arizona Cardinals guy ever. Again, he works for the Cardinals. How smart can he be? Cardinals are the probably the worst. They're the worst franchise in the NFL, but they might be the worst pro franchise in American sports as well. So him getting caught for doing something stupid, well, that's something that you would expect for somebody that works for the Arizona Cardinals. This is a guy that's in charge of their draft. Well, that makes sense now. You gave Jeremiah Love the biggest contract a running back has ever been handed in NFL history because of where he was slotted, where the slotted salaries are in the draft, and he hasn't played a snap yet. That sounds like something that somebody stupid might do. 310-840-4910. Also in Dallas, someone else wants to talk about sports betting? What are the odds on Free For All Friday? Let's go to Evan. Evan, what's your solution?
3: What's up, man? So I have a status quo. We could continue with no gambling, period. But if we want an alternative, what I say is let everybody gamble, players, coaches, GMs, doesn't matter. But you have to make your bet public before the game happens. Like, think about it. Brent Sorsby's going into, I don't know, BYU on the road. He says, I believe in my boys. I'm throwing 100K on the game to win, but the public knows about it. Like, this is a win for the game.
1: So then we get to bet. We get to figure out if we got to figure out if we want to bet on one side or the other.
3: Exactly. That's number one. And then number two is, I don't have the data in front of me. You bring up, you know, them giving Jeremiah Love all this money. When's the last example of a team drafting a running back high in the first round that actually turned around their franchise? Like, I agree it's a losing strategy. Do we have an example of any team making it work? So those are my two for you.
1: I appreciate that. Yeah. The only one in recent memory that might come close, last 20 years, Adrian Peterson, a top 10 pick, probably did that with Minnesota. Think that they had some really good competitive years, and they'd probably do that again. Leonard Fournette was drafted, and then Jacksonville soon went to the AFC Championship game and had some really good years. So don't know if that was a bad pick. Wouldn't say it about Saquon Barkley. Wouldn't say it about the Carolina Panthers taking Christian McCaffrey. Wouldn't say it about Jeremiah Love.
4: Could you say Ezekiel Elliott?
1: Changing the Cowboys? Probably not, but he was taken high up. That's certainly not a bad pick in hindsight. Will Dalton is pinch hitting for Denton Day. We've got Jude taking calls tonight in the place of Oliver on this Free For All Friday. And if you want in, 310-840-4910. That is the phone number. Getting to Bill Belichick. He showcased the gamut of his personalities at ACC kickoff. Believe it or not, there were points where we heard from Happy Belichick. Here he was during his Media Day press conference today, cracking jokes.
5: Oh, we got dueling microphones. Got it. Okay. Yeah, down here. Got it. Okay. Yeah.
6: Coach, when people watch this North Carolina team next season, what is the first thing you hope they take away when they step on the field?
5: It's the first thing that they, I mean, I don't know. They'll probably take away new uniforms.
1: You laugh, but Will Dalton, you're a Tar Heel fan. You got a Tar Heel shirt on right now for those watching on YouTube and on X. Carolina got new uniforms? Is he breaking news?
7: I guess. I mean, they did bring back the old UNC logos last year, the ones
1: 80s.
7: When Lawrence Taylor was around.
1: Mm-hmm. Yeah.
7: Listen, I'm all for new swag. I'm all about the uni talk. I love that.
1: So people laugh. Will Dalton's not laughing. That's serious stuff.
7: I ain't laughing.
1: Bill. We heard from bashful Bill, because when Bill doesn't like a question, how he responds is not by pulling a Bam Adebayo and punching you as if you're Tyler Hero. No, he's just going to punch you in the face with all the cliches, as he did here.
8: UNC and Carolina, you were just another one of the teams here. Do you like that? Do you not like that? Just the difference.
9: I control what I can control. Try to do the best I can every day. Be prepared. Take things as they come. Try to help the team and the university in any way I can. And move on to the next day.
1: Going to challenge Jude real quickly. Jude, see if you can just isolate Bill's answer. Don't need the question again from the poor reporter that got posterized dunk as if it's the Air Jordan logo that's on those jerseys. Just need the answers that Bill gave there. Because, Will, the same answer he gave to whatever that question was could have been the answer to the question I'm about to ask now, which is, hey, Bill, can you rattle off as many cliches as you can think of in a 15-second span? Go!
9: I control what I can control. So, try to do the best I can every day, be prepared, and take things as they come. Try to help the team and the university in any way I can, and move on to the next day.
1: Woo! He got that move on to the next day in there quick. That's six. That's six in 15 seconds. Good job, Bill. Good job, Bill. That's bashful, Bill. You want to know what grumpy Bill sounds like when Bill doesn't like a question in the press conference? Of course you do. What up, grumpy Bill?
10: Well, I'm down with the young lady with her hand in the air. Thank you.
9: I feel like this is a police lineup up here.
11: Hi, Coach. Gatsby Good with Women in Sports Media. The famous Patriot Way has become something talked about a lot in the media. Would you say that there's developing a Carolina way, and how would you describe that mindset and those pillars?
9: Yeah, I'm not really sure what the Patriot Way is. That was kind of a, a catchy marketing term that, you know, somebody came up with. So, honestly, that's not something we ever talked about at New England.
1: Just some young lady is excited to ask Bill a question, and Bill just hits her with, yeah, I don't care. We don't care about that. I'm grumpy, Bill. You can be the judge if this is, you would classify this last Belichick cut from the day in Charlotte as sleepy, Bill, maybe dopey. This could be qualified as dopey, or here's another one. Sneezy? This could be sneezy, Bill. Yes, I'm running through all the seven dwarfs. Because this is actually how his day began, Will. This was from a gaggle with local North Carolina media this morning. And it sounded like, as Bill's words were intended to get you excited for football season, it sounded like Bill was just waking up when he said this.
9: I appreciate you all being here. This is obviously the... good time to get started here. We've been working hard in the off-season program. Players have worked really hard. It's a good group. Love working with these guys. And, we're right around the corner from getting on the field and, calling plays and blocking, tackling, catching, throwing, kicking, all that. So, we'll be ready to go shortly.
1: I wish he would have went on for another 30 seconds just talking about random football acts. Yeah, blocking, catching, rushing, catching, throwing, punts, kicking,
7: field goals,
1: punting, four technique, three technique, coaching, running out of the tunnel, jumping, blocking. How many more acts? Duck, dip, dive, and dodge.
7: QB sneak.
1: Sneaking, cheating.
7: Oh, God.
1: Review with the spygating. I don't know. Deflating footballs. 310-840-4910. We got the gamut of Bill Belichick calls there. Let's do one more this segment. Let's go to V, who's in Chicago. V, you're on Free For All Friday. Where are you steering the ship?
12: Yo, so first of all, I know you guys are talking about, like, a bunch of movies. And, like, I really want to watch The Odyssey, but, like, recently I just watched Obsession, and that was a good movie. That was good.
1: If you watched Obsession. I haven't seen it, but I watched The Odyssey last night. The Odyssey, Will Dalton and I went to a matinee. We watched this movie, and we loved it, thought it was great. No spoilers, even though that's a funny thing to talk about with one of the oldest tales, The Odyssey. I had not seen Backdoors or Obsession yet, or Backrooms, excuse me. And I hear it's really good. So thank you for sharing that review. Anything else, V, on the way out?
12: I know, like, we're kind of in the dog days of the NHL season. Like, the schedule's released. But, like, one of the fun parts about that is, like, the schedule released videos. And the Canes one was kind of lackluster. The Canes one was kind of lackluster. And, sorry, I lost my words for a second. One of the best ones to me was the Boston Bruins one, where they, like, acted like the admin, like the social media admin, was on vacation. So they got, like, Nikita Zadorov to, like, try to make a the schedule release in, like, 30 minutes with, like, Charlie McAvoy and his dog and Jeremy Swayman. And, like, once they did it, which they just typed it out, they started, like, hitting piñatas and celebrating. And, like, then Patrice Bergeron has to clean it up. And I just thought that was funny.
1: That's pretty good. Appreciate the call. You've given us a chance to talk about something, V, that we hadn't talked about yet this week. NHL schedule did come out. Never heard anyone refer to July as the dog days of NHL season. But the Carolina Hurricanes, my Carolina Hurricanes, Will, are going to be dropping a banner to open the NHL season against the Florida Panthers. Big matchup, 5 p.m. puck drop Eastern time. I love it.
7: Well, yeah, because you're gonna get there.
1: I'm gonna get there.
7: Fans
1: five,
7: are
1: five
7: not
1: o'clock puck drop.
7: They're
1: but,
7: working.
1: But also with an hour and a half, 2 hour drive afterwards, I'll be home by 10:30, maybe 11 by the time the start of Westwood One Sports Night. That sounds great. Love it. 5 o'clock puck drop. It's normalized 5 o'clock puck drops. And we should love this, Will, because in the spirit of Free For All Friday and Jimmy Buffett, it's 5 o'clock somewhere. And somewhere is going to be in Raleigh, North Carolina on September 29th when they drop the puck against the Florida Panthers to open the season. 310-840-4910. Being told we got one more to do right this second. It's Beth. She's in North Carolina. Beth wants in on Bill Belichick. Yes. What personality of Bill stood out to you, Beth?
13: Well, my gosh. He sniffed. What is he doing? He sniffed the whole time, like in his like.
1: Dopey. It's sneezy. It's sneezy, Belichick.
13: What is he doing? What is Jordan doing to him? Like, is he? I don't want to say. But it was just weird. He sniffed the whole time, and it was awkward.
1: It's a good observation, Beth.
13: Thanks. I love you guys.
1: That's great.
13: All right.
1: Thank you so much for the call, Beth. I think she's suggesting that Jordan might be keeping Bill up past his bedtime. Don't want to put words.
7: I'm sure he's not hating it.
1: Blocking, running, catching, kicking.
7: Yeah.
1: In addition to taking more of your free-for-all Friday phone calls, and we see them coast to coast right now, 310-840-4910. The stage is set for the World Cup final. We have a prediction for that game, and that pick is next on Westwood One Sports Night. 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
0: The NFL is almost here. Training camps open on Wednesday with the Cardinals and Panthers. 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
20: 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You got to be consistent.
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20: 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James Dolan is not for bringing the band back together next year. 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
0: All Friday, you steer the ship. Any questions, any topic, call us now. 310-840-4910. Here's Josh Graham for Westwood One Sports Night.
1: That's right. You get to steer the ship. This hour only, we'll also select a caller of the night from Free For All Friday during our Say What segment later on. Let's go to Jim. He's in Indiana. Jim! It's my best Tony Romo impression. It's what I'm rocking with. What do you have for us? Where are you steering the ship?
2: I enjoy your show, Josh. I want to thank and see what you thought of CeCe, or Kate, as the Fever announcers call her, dropping 45 and 10 assists in limited time. And I'm still going with my hot take. The Reds are going to win the wild card. Thank you for taking my call.
1: Appreciate that. I will say this about Caitlin Clark. She has received a lot of heat of late when coming off of the injury she had, a couple of bad shooting nights. I think over the previous two outings, she went Will Dalton a combined 2 of 13 from three. Not exactly what you want. But as you're pointing out, tonight she drops 45 points in less than 30 minutes. 6 of 10 from three, 11 of 18 from the field. Turns out, when Caitlin Clark's on, she's pretty damn good. Turns out, that's the case. She's pretty good. And while you're talking about announcers, need to give a shout-out to the best basketball analyst in the game, and that is Debbie Antonelli. Debbie, who has been calling for Westwood One Sports and also for ESPN, Final Fours in women's college basketball, done that for a very long time. She, I believe, was the first female analyst on the men's NCAA tournament and had been working the men's tournament forever. And Debbie A. deserves a lot of credit for that, calling ACC games for ESPN in addition to that and working Indiana Fever games. In terms of calling basketball as an analyst, nobody's more versatile than Debbie A. is. And she deserves a lot of love, a lot of credit, more love than she probably gets. She's the best. Hope that gets back to her. Caitlin Clark, a big performance tonight, as you pointed out. Let's go to Bruce. He's in Los Angeles. 310-840-4910. Where are you steering the ship, Bruce?
3: Hey, Josh, how you doing? I want to talk about the World Cup and the growth of soccer as a national sport in the United States. The debate is on, and I believe it's not a national sport and won't be in our lifetimes for the following reasons. I'll use the National Hockey League as an analogy, okay? So other than the Los Angeles Kings, as they may be an exception to this, there's five other Southern teams that have won the Stanley Cup in the last, since 1999, I believe, the Tampa Bay Lightning, the Florida Panthers, the Carolina Hurricanes, Dallas Stars, and Anaheim Ducks. I heard a sports reporter from Tampa Bay when the final was being held in Tampa Bay a few years ago, and he said, when you turn into TV, they give you the false illusion, because there's 20,000 screaming fans, that it's a really popular sport. And as he said, if you drive 5 miles away from the stadium in Tampa Bay, the majority of the people wouldn't even know the game is taking place while it's taking place. Why is that? I don't know. I just think it's a cultural breakthrough that hasn't been made and may never be made.
1: Again, I'll reject that flatly, because I live in North Carolina and the Carolina Hurricanes are one of the great success stories in the South. Like, I mean, people love, and they knew the finals were there, and the cheapest ticket. You know what's a much better market for hockey than Las Vegas? It was much easier to get a seat and a ticket in that quiet building during the Stanley Cup final, and they won a Stanley Cup, than Raleigh was. I mean, the cheapest ticket, my dad's sitting across the studio from here, he paid $700 for a ticket just to get in.
3: Okay, Josh, maybe Carolina's an exception, too. Fast forward quickly, then, to soccer in the World Cup.
1: So are you saying we're not a hockey nation? You're saying we're not a hockey nation, your contention?
3: Hockey is I think NHL hockey is a great product. But it's not a national sport.
1: Well, how about international hockey? We won the gold medal in men's and women's hockey. If we're not a hockey nation, what the hell are we?
3: I'm talking about for it to be a major sport, you have to have a domestic league that is popular with a large amount of people, like the NFL, the NBA, and MLB.
1: So the NHL is not popular, is what you're saying.
3: It's very popular in certain cities, but not as a national sport compared to basketball, hockey, and basketball, baseball, and NFL football, obviously. Very quickly, Josh, about the soccer. In soccer, as a condition of the United States getting the 1994 World Cup, FIFA demanded that there be a domestic league formed very quickly, and MLS was formed in 1995. So we've had 31 finals, I believe, 31 final games. And I believe maybe Carolina's exception to you, I'll grant you that. But in those 31 MLS Cup finals, I believe if you drove 5 miles away from the stadium, most of the people wouldn't even know the game was taking place.
1: I hear the argument you're making. And again, it's cyclical. I hear the argument you're making, and I appreciate the call from Los Angeles. It's good to hear from you. I just reject it because it's anecdotal. That's the problem. It's anecdotal is the issue, where you're saying these places you probably haven't even been to, you're just loosely throwing out, oh, people don't care within 5 miles of it. And I just flatly reject that because you loosely throw Carolina in there. And I can only speak to that because I hadn't been to Florida or Tampa. Thus, I wouldn't make assumptions the way that you're making assumptions about what people care about within 5 miles outside of it. And because you included Carolina and I reject it and you see, okay, we might not throw them in there, I would assume that somebody who goes to Florida Panther games during the Stanley Cup final and the Tampa Bay Lightning, they reject it the same way. So I flatly reject it because I just don't think it's a good argument to use that as a comp. And people do care about the NHL. Just because it's not the NFL or the NBA doesn't mean people don't care. Let's go to Mr. Positive once in on Free For All Friday. Ms. Positive, where are you steering the ship?
4: Boom shakalaka to my warriors as I descend upon your soul in this nighttime darkness. Remember, things worth possessing can still be achieved. Just work towards your goal, and soon you'll believe. Boom shakalaka. Yes, Lionel Messi is going to win the World Cup. Yes, Caitlin Clark broke some records tonight. What does it mean, ladies and gentlemen, to be an iconoclast, to break tradition, to go for your dreams, to set records, to go beyond what you think you can do? I know you can do what you can do. I believe in you. I do. Please, do not give up. Be like Stephen A. Smith, Chris Cuomo, Josh Graham, D-Day. You've got to go for your dreams. It'll make your life enriched, and you'll feel so much better. I love you all, and I bid you a good night. Yo.
1: There it is. Yo.
7: Wow.
1: You're going to be mad at this. I think that's the front runner right now.
7: I'm inspired by that.
1: Caller of the night. Yeah. Free for all Friday. 310-840-4910 if you want in. Speaking of the World Cup, promise to prediction. The stage is set for Argentina to win its second consecutive World Cup title. Yeah, they're the underdog. Don't care. They still haven't played close to their best game in this tournament. Every knockout stage match has been an adventure. Extra time with Cape Verde. The 2-0 comeback against Egypt, extra time with Switzerland, erasing the late deficit with England, 2-1. Lionel Messi has not scored in his last two outings. This was after he scored 9 straight World Cup games. So you just know that the stars are going to have a line, and he's going to have a big performance, and Argentina is going to put a game together where they win and look like the better side. There's a 98 Bulls element to Argentina. That, of course, was the final championship run for the greatest player of all time. But you could say the exact same thing that we're saying about the Bulls right now about Argentina. Messi's the GOAT. He's 39. Just finds ways for his team to advance. This might be his final dance at the World Cup. And you think he's going to get to this stage and fall just because this younger Spanish team has more talent than they do? No. Also, this World Cup, it has a knack for the best story prevailing. even if that requires some help from VAR along the way. Conspiracy Josh, he has the night off, so we won't explore that space further. There's no question that Leo winning the World Cup at 39 would be the most intriguing result, and that's what we're going to get in the Meadowlands on Sunday afternoon. Herb is in Pittsburgh, 310-840-4910. Herb, where are you steering the ship on Free for Rolf Reine?
5: Well, so let me explain this. First of all, I'm a homer to Pittsburgh, so I love all three of my major sports teams, my Pirates, my Steelers, and my Penguins. However, I don't understand what happened with this Major League Baseball scheduling put out. I can't understand.
1: Talking about next year's schedule? You don't like the fact that they put out the schedule a few weeks ago?
5: Yeah. On top of NHL, which was already scheduled. I can't understand that. I want your thoughts. But first, before you let me go, let me explain something.
1: Is your issue that it comes out so soon? Is that your problem?
5: Yeah, absolutely. I mean, we're not done now. I mean, we're not even close. Like, I mean, and it wasn't scheduled. There was no schedule. It was almost like they were saying, there's not going to be a season next year. Screw it. Let's just throw something out.
1: I'll say this. I have answers on this. If you want the actual answer, I'll give it to you, Herb.
5: I do want the answer, but I don't want you to let me go yet.
1: Okay, what else do you have?
5: One thing. While I'm a three major sports team, you know, affiliate, this is NBA, okay, so basketball. Well, I don't have a major team, so that's never caught my interest. However, Pittsburgh Riverhounds, we have a soccer team here, and so soccer is kind of starting to really become a major part of our area. And that's kind of crazy because 10 years ago, if you told me that was going to happen, I would have called you a liar. And,
1: Let's talk about it then. I appreciate the call. It's good to hear from you. So the Pittsburgh Riverhounds is who you're talking about. Soccer team. There you go. There goes Herb from Pittsburgh. I haven't heard of it. Will Dalton, I could see it in his eyes. He's feverishly trying to find a logo right now to show everybody who the Pittsburgh River Dogs are because I've heard the name. I don't know the logo. It sounds like it's probably sick on YouTube or on X at Westwood One Sports Night. There it is. Oh, and it's black and gold? Black and yellow. Sorry. Black and yellow.
7: Look at that. No, yeah, that's right. It is yellow.
1: It is the thing I respect most about Wiz Khalifa. It's like black and yellow.
7: You loathe that.
1: People just say gold. I just don't like the fact that people say they're gold when it's actually yellow. There's nothing wrong with the color yellow. But to answer the question about – it's a sick logo. Thank you, Pittsburgh River Dogs. To answer the question about the baseball schedule, they usually put it out this early. And the reason they do is it's a lot of dates. It's a lot of dates. So when you have – the more dates you have to schedule – the more advancement you need. So it's different than other sports where we don't have a schedule yet for the NBA. We're waiting for LeBron's decision. Baseball operates differently. With 162 games, in order to secure the stadium, secure what you need in order to have things the way they need to be, you need a lot more advance notice to schedule that many dates. So that's why they schedule that far in advance. One more this segment. Let's go to Bert. He's in Baltimore. Apparently, I'm wrong about something. Bert, 310-840-4910. What am I wrong about?
6: Joshua, before the NBA Finals, I called your show and every other show on the station and said the playoffs are easy to pick. Take the team with the best player, and that was Jalen Brunson. Soccer is not basketball. In fact, it's the exact opposite. Spain has a historically good defense. I am beyond astonished at your take that Argentina is going to win. Spain is going to spank them 3-0. I'm out.
1: There he goes. Hey, man. You know what could solve a really good defense? VAR official saying that's a penalty.
7: Yeah, it can.
1: That's what's happened so far. You don't think it's going to happen Sunday? Some guy in a room says, hey, missed this foul that happened at the corner of the box. Was it involved in the play? Nope, doesn't matter. Major League Baseball was back in full swing tonight. One division took center stage. We'll tell you what division that is and take the last of your free-for-all Friday calls, 310-840-4910, next on Westwood One Sports Night.
0: The world's biggest sporting event comes down to one match, and it's on America's soil. 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The final is Sunday afternoon. Westwood One Sports.
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17: The only concern is our defensive line, but we've got Kenyatta Jackson back. We got the Atkins from actually from North Carolina, come out of North Carolina in the portal, and then the two kids coming out of Alabama. I think our defensive line is going to be better than it was last year. That's just I could be biased here, but I'm just saying
18: we need to punctuate this the right way. No, I think you're probably right, but I just need to hit you with an OH and know what's back.
17: Oh baby, OHIO, you got it. Let's go.
18: Safe later, travels bro. Back to Columbus. That's a great call. Will Dalton, just no need to flex, but Blitnikoff voter over here.
19: Oh, yeah. You never miss an opportunity to let us know that.
18: Well, no, it was him who brought it up. What do you have in terms of answers for our guy Jim in Seattle? Why his poop might turn green?
19: So there's three reasons.

0: that I've been given here. One, this is the most common, it's food coloring. Sometimes, like, the dyes in it can make these things happen. Sure. Apparently, faster digestion can cause this. Grape juice can move quicker than other things. Artificial sweeteners or additives, apparently, can make this happen. And the moral of the story is, it's not a problem. It's not a bad thing. Now, if you stop drinking the grape juice, and for several days after it's still green, then you might want to get it checked out.
1: There you go. Question asked, question answered. That's what we do on this show.
0: Stupid.
1: Here on Free For All Friday. This might be the last run. Let's go to James. He's in Georgia. James, where are you steering the ship?
2: Hey, Josh, hope you're doing good. What I wanted to ask you, Josh, was what are your thoughts on the quarterback prospect the Falcons got, Jack Strand? I think he played for the Dragons in Michigan. And then secondly, there was a poll that came out from the Athletic that said 82% of the fans wanted Tua to be the starter. And do you feel like the quarterback battle that Atlanta's having, or a team in general, do you think it makes a team look incompetent or bad if you're having a quarterback battle when you can just have somebody Tua and say he's our starter, he's who we're going with, until something goes wrong? And do you think you're better off just to approach it that way?
1: No, I think it's right to have a quarterback battle, and I appreciate the call. You're referencing Jack Strand, who is a quarterback prospect they brought in. Don't even think he played D1. Don't even think he was an FBS kid. Let's see where he went to school. Yep, he was a first-team D2 All-American. Minnesota State Moorhead. Shout out to you guys. From Bloomer, Wisconsin. But getting back to the quarterback situation, what would make you look incompetent is bailing on Michael Penix Jr. after just a year and change, because he wasn't your starter right off the rip in 2024. That's what would make you look really incompetent. If you let Kirk Cousins walk and then you let Michael Penix walk in favor of Tua, that doesn't make a lot of sense. Having Tua push your first round pick that you took in the top 10, which is to say, hey, we're not bailing on you, but we're an organization, we need to win, you hadn't won, you still are going to be given every opportunity to start, but you have to beat out Tua in order to do so. I think it's fair and it's understood for both the quarterbacks that are involved. Honestly, it's not as embarrassing as, say, what Minnesota's going through. Like Minnesota, J.J. McCarthy went 4-0 in December. Minnesota had a quarterback go 14-3, and Sam Darnold, they let him walk. That's more embarrassing, letting go of your GM in late January and not filling that slot until after the draft. That's embarrassing. Atlanta, what they're doing, how they reshuffled things, where they have alignment with Matt Ryan and the GM they brought in, and the new head coach, Kevin Stefanski, that actually makes a lot of sense, the way that they're constructing things in Atlanta. So don't be embarrassed by that whatsoever. They are trying to turn the page and have some alignment at the top, and it seems they're doing so successfully. The Bill Belichick experiment. Remember the Atlanta Falcons were the one team to interview him for their head coaching vacancy a couple years ago? It's not going great at North Carolina. Is it going to get better in year two? We'll tell you next on Westwood One Sports Night.
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0: Sports Night. Here's Josh Graham.
1: Appreciate you starting your weekend with us. Broadcasting live from the state of North Carolina, which is where ACC Football Media Days wrapped today. 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David Glenn, statewide talk host in North Carolina, covered the ACC for 40 years, was at ACC Football Media Days today. He's the inspiration of Free for All Friday. Going to join us in about 1 hour. Make sure you're around for that. It just feels appropriate, though, that we begin with ACC Media Days. The greatest NFL coach in history was among today's featured guests, and just ripping off the Band-Aid right away here. The Bill Belichick experiment has failed at North Carolina. It's failed. The results, they're not going to be much better than they were in year one in 2026, year two. And frankly, you can't overstate how badly things really went in year one. Most people checked out on the Tar Heels nationally week one, pretty quickly. You had the home route against TCU, Labor Day, Monday night. We'll never forget being there for that. Saw that North Carolina provided a flip card in the press box. Was the first person to the press box. I see the flip card. And Bill Belichick, you want to know how secret he is about potential game planning stuff? North Carolina left the flip card blank on the depth chart, not telling us who's a quarterback or a tackle, wide receiver. So we post that on our X page, and immediately the phone starts exploding because Adam Schefter and Ian Rappaport decided to retweet it. And all of a sudden, everybody is all in. And then Randy Moss walks by, and there's Michael Jordan and Lawrence Taylor. All of them were gone by the end of the third quarter because North Carolina got smoked that night by Josh Hoover and TCU. Josh Hoover, who's now Kurt Cignetti's quarterback at Indiana. If you stuck around a little bit longer for the Tar Heel season, maybe you remember North Carolina getting beaten 28-0 in the first quarter to the worst Clemson team in 15 years. Remember Michael Lombardi, their GM, calling North Carolina, in all sincerity, the 33rd NFL team? Because those guys have been in the NFL, which means all you noobs in college, you plebes, are going to have no shot against this Tar Heel team that went 4-8. And five of the losses were decided by more than two touchdowns. But here's the part that can't be expressed enough about last year. Carolina had one of the easiest schedules in the country a year ago. And they still went 4-8. They didn't play Miami. They didn't play SMU. They didn't play Florida State. They didn't play Georgia Tech, who was really good last year. None of those teams were on their schedule. Still went 4-8. Buckle up, because this year is going to be much, much tougher for Bill Belichick. You open with TCU, but not at home. You got to get the Frogs in Ireland. Notre Dame is rotated onto the Tar Heels schedule. Oh, joy! So the Irish are going to visit Chapel Hill. By the way, a game broadcast on Westwood One Sports in early October. That leads us to conference play, where it could not look more daunting than it does. You have Miami. You got both the teams that played in the ACC Championship last year, Virginia and Duke. You go to Clemson. You host Louisville. You play Pittsburgh, who's being viewed as one of the dark horses to win the league. You got NC State, who you always lose to. And the reality with this Carolina team is there's no evidence to believe that Bill Belichick has learned his lessons from last year. What's the old saying about old dogs and new tricks? That they learn them when they learn and adapt better when they're 73 years old in a sport they've never coached in before? Yeah, that's generally what happens. Continuity was an issue for the 2025 Heels. Between transfers and a giant high school class, North Carolina had 70 newcomers. 70. 7-0. He knew it was a problem. Here was Bill Belichick today talking about those problems and then trying to put a positive spin on it.
2: Well, this time a year ago, you know, we didn't have a quarterback who had taken a snap even in spring ball for us. You know, we had so many new players coming in that had never even been in spring ball. Last year, we didn't have any player-run practices. We couldn't actually line up a team and run it against another team without the coaches being out there because we didn't have anybody that knew enough on either side of the ball to do that. Whereas this year, these guys have done it all spring and all summer. They go out there on their own and have 7-on-7 and do drills and all that because we have enough experience of guys to do that. So culture's a lot different. Work ethic's different.
1: Yes, it's all different. You hear that, Will? 70 newcomers, but here's the positive about having 70 newcomers. That means when they all come back, you can build upon it. You hear him talking about it there. Yes, you can build upon having that continuity that they lacked last year, but they're certainly going to have now. Bill is building upon that initial class, and he's going to have less turnover, right? Wrong. 61 newcomers this year. What the hell? Why on earth do you have a 41-player high school class a year after you had 70 newcomers? 20 transfers, 41 high school players. Does he not realize, don't think he does, honestly, that the good teams in college are building to get older, using the portal to get older, and that's the way that you win sooner? Belichick, a lot like his dating approach lately, is trying to get younger. And when this was asked of Belichick and pointed out to Belichick, his answer wasn't all that assuring.
2: Yeah, I don't know. That's a great question. And we'll see. Yeah, I can't measure. You know, I don't know what the future is going to look like. We'll see how quickly things come along. But in all honesty, like, we didn't really have any choice. I mean, there wasn't a team when we got here. You know, we had three defensive linemen. I mean, it would have been impossible to practice. Is that the ideal way to do it? I mean, I don't know, but I thought that was our best option, and I'm glad we did it that way. These guys will be, they're going to become good players. They're young.
1: They're young. They didn't have any other option, Will. No option. They were hired so late. They didn't have a team, even though he inherited a 6-6 team. They didn't have an option. You know, they were hired so late. Putting aside the fact that Wake Forest, an hour away from North Carolina, hired a coach a week later, inheriting a team that went 4-8 the previous two seasons. And that coach won 8 games, Jake Dicker, in his first year at Wake Forest. But the greatest football coach ever in the NFL went 4-8 with an easy schedule. It's not going to work. It's failed. And this is going to be the year that people realize it. We got Graham's Gambling, handing out some picks in about 10 minutes to do. This is Westwood One Sports Night. My name is Josh Graham. However and wherever you're listening or watching, greatly appreciate that. 300 markets across the country and in Canada. Major League Baseball back in full swing tonight. And it was the AL East taking center stage. This is the part where Jude can see him behind the scenes as a Dodger fan and WD, a Yankee fan, finding, let's get the Joe Davis clip. Get it queued up. Fire it up by what happened earlier tonight. If you don't know what we're talking about, the New York Yankees welcomed the LA Dodgers to the Bronx for the first time since the Gerrit Cole collapse in the World Series in 2024. Sorry to bring up some bad memories, WD. Not sorry at all. Fittingly though, Gerrit Cole, he was fabulous through 6 innings. Strong emphasis on through 6 innings. Because leading 1-0, the Yankees, they sure look like a team missing Aaron Judge, who likely isn't going to return until September. They're leading 1-0, top of the 7th inning, and Gerrit Cole issues his first walk. Uh-oh! Then Max Muncy steps to the plate, and this happens.
3: Muncy drills one. Goodbye. Game change. It lands in the second deck.
1: This game happened where? The stadium. Sure, Michael Kay's call was just as excited as Joe Davis's call was there. Those two runs were all the Dodgers needed. The L.A. bullpen allowed just one hit over the final three and a third innings. 2-1, the L.A. Dodgers beat the Yankees tonight. But believe it or not, that actually wasn't the biggest story to come from the AL East tonight. The Yankees-Dodger game, that's not the most noteworthy thing. The Boston Red Sox simply cannot lose right now. They entered the All-Star break on a 9-game winning streak. Prior to this stretch, they were dead in the water with a 37-48 record. 37-48 going into the All-Star break? Not good. About to head into the All-Star break. Again, nine straight wins after going 37-48. Fired their manager the last week of April. Today, Boston had a doubleheader with the AL-leading Tampa Bay Rays. Tampa has the best record in the American League. Doubleheader with the Red Sox. And Boston wins 10-0 and 5-3. They sweep the doubleheader. Doing the math, East Carolina education here. That's an 11-game winning streak. So Boston, which not even a month ago was 37-48, is now sitting at 500, 48-48. And if you check the wild card standings as of right now, the Boston Red Sox are level with the Minnesota Twins for the final wild card. Simply incredible. Elsewhere in the AL East, Blue Jays, White Sox, that was a spotlight game tonight. Our guy Alex Faust was on the call on the Apple TV broadcast. And the reason this is a spotlight game, you have the two, perhaps the two best rookies in the AL, both Japanese, going head-to-head. Murakami and Okamoto. The White Sox, though, continue to be the best story in baseball. Blowout win. They win 12-4. This is a team that was projected to be a bottom three team in baseball. Their season win total in the preseason from Vegas was 67.5 wins. They're now 51-45, and they lead the American League Central. And since we're talking about the AL East, Baltimore Orioles have won 5 in a row. Trailing 2-1, 7th inning, 2-run bomb by Taylor Ward. 5 straight wins for the Birds. Will Dalton. I didn't hear no bell. I didn't hear no bell. Baltimore Orioles, without a closer, and without Blaze Alexander, who got hurt on Sunday. I don't hear no bell. 2 back in the wild card, Will. 2 back. Orioles. Your mic's on mute. How about you click the button that says that your microphone's on, Cowboy? There you go. Now we hear you.
4: Can you hear me now? Yeah. The AL stinks. That's what this is about. You have punted on your team so many times this year.
1: Twice.
4: You've punted them. You're like, oh, I'm done. The 2026 punted on them twice. Birds, I'm done.
1: But I always say, until they sweep somebody. And then the next week they sweep somebody. And then this is their first 5-game winning streak of the year. And they're 2 back of the wild card. I'm just saying, I still believe, man. Still believe. See, the Orioles, the thing that's the magic trick with them is they don't get beat very often. They beat themselves. It's a lot of that. And that makes you believe. It might be false hope, but it still makes you believe that anything is possible. I'm not going to do the Kevin Garnett impression because just a few minutes ago, I was sounding like Alec Baldwin's character, speaking of Boston, from The Departed. 2 weeks with pay. World needs plenty of bartenders. Could do this forever. Can do this for way too long. Shout out to our friends on WEEI out that way. Coming up, as promised, our bets for the World Cup and perhaps the most awkward live read in the history of this show, considering the Arizona Cardinals news of the night. Keep it here on Westwood One Sports Tonight. 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
0: This is Westwood One Sports Night. Here's Josh Graham.
1: We believe in accountability on this show. And there's accountability that needs to happen when we hand out bets, a segment we call Graham's Gambling.
0: It's time for Graham's Gambling. Let's make some money.
1: It's been months, months literally, since we've had an O for night. But that's what happened tonight, boys and girls. The Rays lost to Boston. The Yankees blew a lead to the Dodgers late. And even the Padres lost in extras in Kansas City. Brutal. Brutal evening. At least we have a bet on Cameron Young, who's looking pretty good. We got that at what? 35-1 going into the tournament, Cameron Young. And when you look at the odds currently for the Open Championship, he's at 7-1 now. Scottie Scheffler still the favorite to win, even though he's 4 shots back. That's nuts. Bryson DeChambeau, because of the 2-shot penalty he was issued, which we'll talk about in just a bit, 10-1 odds at the Open Championship. But let's actually push our sights ahead. We're looking at soccer bets that we need to place. And initially, our thought was stay far away from France and England, a third place match, who cares? But Jude, who takes her calls at 310-840-4910, pinch hitting for Oliver, he said something very insightful. He said something very wise. He said, there's money to be had in that third place match. And in a way, I think he's right. Rather than betting Kylian Mbappe to win or to score a goal in this World Cup match at minus 175, how about betting Kylian Mbappe to win the Golden Boot at plus 130? Because if you think he's going to score, unless Leo Messi scores twice, well, then they split the Golden Boot in a tie, or he might just flat out win it for you. Like, maybe that's the way to go and bet plus 130 Kylian Mbappe to win the Golden Boot. So that's what we're doing. Kylian Mbappe to win the Golden Boot. That's what we're doing related to France and England in the third place match. Then getting to Sunday, if you're going to give us the reigning champs, who always have things break their way, at plus money at plus 126, don't care that Spain was the favorite going into the tournament. We're taking the world's best player, and we're taking Argentina to finish this thing off. There's a 98 Bulls feel to this Argentina team, where they just find ways to win, and experience counts. And this Argentina team, they've far from played their best soccer. They've been far from playing a complete game. Leo Messi, by the way, hasn't scored in his last two matches. This is a guy who had 9 straight World Cup games with goals prior to this stretch. So you know what else we're going to do? You might think this is in conflict of what we just betted with Mbappe. We're going to take Leo Messi plus 140 for an anytime goal against Spain as well. Because we think there's a chance that England might completely roll over and Kylian Mbappe might go for multiple goals and Leo Messi might plus 140 score against Spain and we cash out twice and we get Argentina lifting up the cup plus 126. So that's what we're going to do. A lot of soccer that we're focusing on this weekend. In Major League Baseball, don't know if we even want to bet baseball on Saturday. Will, I'm too hurt. I'm like Ed Reed in that viral clip when he played for the Miami Hurricanes 25, 30 years ago. I'm hurt, dog! Don't ask me if I'm all right! Hell no! Padres losing in extra innings. You gotta be bleeping kidding me. Looking at all the baseball. I'm rattled, Will. I'm looking at all the baseball options that are available. And all I see are L's. All I see are landmines. And it concerns me. But you know where I go when I'm afraid, Will? You know what I do when I doubt myself?
2: Usually you bet underdogs.
1: I do that.
2: That is the move.
1: Just remove the word dog from what you said there. And it's going to be the answer to the question of what we're doing. Will Dalton, the Cincinnati Reds are facing the Colorado Rockies. Rhett Lauder is throwing against Tomoyuki Sugano.
2: Ooh.
1: Who we belovedly call Tommy Sugar.
2: Yeah.
1: A normal total for a baseball game. It's probably like 8.5. It's probably the most common over-under. 8.5. This one's set at 12.5.
2: Oh.
1: And I was offended. Huh. On behalf of Tommy really? Sugar and former Wake Forest hurler, Rhett Lauder, who's got sweet hair.
2: He does.
1: Da-da-da-da-da-da-da-da. Go Deeks. I'm going to bet baseball. And I'm going to go under 12.5 runs.
2: He can't Reds, quit.
1: Rockies. You hear that? Reds, Rockies, under 12.5 runs, in addition to all those soccer bets that we just placed. Boom! Back on the wagon. Back. We're back. We're so back. Which football story should we be talking about more right now? The Arizona Cardinals having their personnel guy getting caught, giving information to bettors and gamblers, or Chris Johnson going into the Titans Ring of Honor. Like which of those is more pressing to Will Dalton as we bring up the NFL, bring up the shield of which you're so fond of?
2: I mean, I think this gambling story is pretty pressing. Quite frankly, because, well, I mean, we just got done with the Sorsby stuff.
1: Yeah, the question is, do you believe we're seeing more headlines like this because betting is more accessible? Or do you think legalized sports betting is simply catching more offenders than we otherwise would because of how regulated it is? Because that's the camp that yours truly is in. Sporting betting scandals. The idea that some people have out there. Oh my gosh, because people know what DraftKings and FanDuel and all these places are, know what all these apps are about, we're seeing more of these problems now. Are we just going to act like that the Black Sox scandal didn't happen 107 years ago? 1919? Or in the same sport, Pete Rose wasn't betting on games as the Reds manager in the 1980s? Or in basketball, the CCNY scandal, Boston College and college, this is 1950, 1979, respectively. The NBA, Tim Donaghy was what, 25 years ago? All this happened before sports betting became legal. So you don't think offenders are going to find a way if they want to? And when it's all under the table, it's less regulated. Thus, it's probably easier to get away with then than it is now. So the argument is, while online betting has made gambling more accessible, it's made catching offenders easier. The Terry Rozier situation is probably the best situation or the best example of this. Apparently, sports betting apps flagged questionable bets related to his props immediately and solved the entire thing that night. Gave the information to the NBA. We just didn't learn about it until later because the NBA didn't want the public to know about it because it looks bad for the league. They tried to hide it, even from teams. Miami traded a first-round draft pick to the Charlotte Hornets for Terry Rozier, even though they knew about this. And the Heat are still mad about it. So whether it's that or the Emmanuel Clase prop bet scandal, these apps, they've exposed bad behavior. Not caused it, exposed it. It's always been there. And now offenders are getting caught who otherwise would have been getting away with this stuff. And yes, it's the most Cardinals thing ever because, of course, the Cardinals, who had a cruddy draft doing stupid things, has a guy who's running this draft doing cruddy, stupid things. The Cardinals, they might not just be the worst franchise in the NFL. They might be the worst pro franchise, most dysfunctional, cheap ownership group among major professional sports in this country. So that's where we stand on that one. If you're getting to Chris Johnson, it's a no-brainer that this guy goes into the Ring of Honor. And you already see the stuff on the internet where people are just abysmally ruthless. Oh, the only reason that Chris Johnson's going into the Ring of Honor is because he got ALS. Imagine being the bleep hole that does that, says that, has that way of viewing the world. No, this is not a sympathy play. It isn't. The guy rushed for 2,000 yards in a season. Do you know how many players have done that in NFL history? The answer is 9. You can count on 2 hands how many people in the history of the sport have rushed for 2,000 yards in a season. And unlike Saquon Barkley, who was the most recent guy to do it, CJ did it in 16 games. To further build on the point, James Cook from Buffalo, he led the league in rushing last year. Still nearly 400 yards short of 2,000 yards, and that's despite playing in 17 games rather than 16. When 7 of the other 8 backs to do it reach 2K in a season are either in Canton or on their way to Canton, being in that class certainly qualifies you to be inducted into a team's Ring of Honor. Chris Johnson's football career is going to be remembered by his pure speed. Coming out of my alma mater, East Carolina University, he ran a 4.24 40-yard dash at the combine. That was the fastest time nearly held for more than a decade before John Ross broke it, and then it was Xavier Worthy in recent years, catching the attention of Taylor Swift, apparently, we learned later. That time led him to being drafted in the first round. His speed immediately translated to the league. He finished with 1,000 yards rushing and every single one of his seasons with the plus ALS diagnosis, all the more sad. A guy with one of the great bodies we've seen, physical traits of speed that we've ever seen, not being able to do any of that anymore. And the diagnosis, we will concede, it does add urgency to recognizing him. But this is a guy who always should have been recognized. It's a no-brainer. ALS is such an insidious disease. It strips away your physical capabilities in such a rapid manner. So not only will Chris be honored this year, it'll be at halftime of the Titans opener against the Jets. And doing it this year is only right as well, because it's the last year of Nissan Stadium's existence in Nashville. That's where CJ played. They're moving to the new stadium next year. So good for the Titans, good for CJ2K, getting recognized and going into that Ring of Honor in Tennessee. The story from golf's fourth major tournament has made itself known, and we'll talk about the controversy that's going on in the UK right now, next on Westwood One Sports Night.
0: The NFL is almost here. Training camps open on Wednesday with the Cardinals and Panthers. The countdown to kickoff is on your home for the NFL, Westwood One Sports.
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31: You know, it's funny, when I think back to what the typical American dinner looked like when you and I were kids, there's usually some kind of meat featured at the center of the plate. Vegetables are there, but often thought of as a side dish. More and more, though, we are coming to realize that a plant-based diet, with little or no meat even, is going to be a healthier way to eat for just about everyone. New study out of the University of Hawaii Cancer Center found that eating a high-quality plant-rich diet that includes whole grains, vegetables, and fruits may prevent cognitive impairment even when people start that diet in their late 50s and 60s. Yeah, it's important to make sure you're getting enough protein, fats, complex carbohydrates. Just because you cut out or even cut back on meat, though, is not a license to eat whatever you want. Focus on eating whole, real foods. I'm Dr. Sanjay Gupta, helping you live a better life.
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0: 310-840-4910 if you want in on the program. However and wherever you're listening or watching, greatly appreciate that. You're welcome into this show unless you want to talk about one specific topic. And that topic is LeBron James. We are banning LeBron James conversation on this show until he picks a new team. That's the ruling we're making. He has not come to a decision yet, air quotes, but we as a show have come to a decision on LeBron James. It's reached the point where he's obviously trolling all of us now. He knows which teams are interested. He's narrowed down his list of front runners as well. He has all the information. He told Tyrese Halliburton on stage last night, hey, the clues are all there. You can try to figure it out. Yet, he's been on stage consecutive nights clowning fans. Listen to what he pulled out today. Listen to what what he had to say that obviously fired up a certain faction of fans.
1: I want to, you know, join a franchise that kind of shares the same, you know, model as myself, and that's like practicing championship habits every day, but trusting the process more than anything. I think you trust the process of actually getting to that point. I was drafted in like 2003. I don't even know if he was even born yet.
0: Will Dalton, does LeBron know what he's doing?
2: I don't think that was intentional. I really don't. Because athletes say respect the process, trust the process all the time. It's like part of the athlete terminology handbook. And I know for a fact I've heard LeBron say it before. I would know because I'm a LeBron fan. So I know some of the things he said. I just don't think it's that serious. But fans, they took it as...
0: What do you think about LeBron telling Tyrese that all the signs are there, saying that you can put it all together if you want to? That, to me... If anybody wants to answer, oh, they don't like LeBron James, why don't you like LeBron James? Point to stuff like this. Like, it's the same reason that people don't like Taylor Swift. Like, Taylor Swift is the Easter egg lady, right? Oh, I'm leaving all these clues and stuff for you to figure out, and I'm dragging out this album drop, and oh, all these little Easter eggs with the wedding and the Stevie Nicks t-shirt and all this. Like, LeBron James is basketball Taylor Swift. It's what he is. Polarizing, everybody knows who they are. Some would consider them the GOAT in their field, while many others will push back and say, no, the real king or queen of pop is from the 90s, or the real king of basketball is from the 90s. Like, no, these are the parallels. Like, LeBron is Taylor Swift, and Taylor Swift's LeBron James. And the reason why we take issue with this, and why we're banning LeBron conversation on the show, this is real consequences, man. Obviously, the outlook of the team he joins changes. If it's an Eastern Conference team, they'll probably be the favorites to get to the finals. But on a practical level, the NBA needs to know where LeBron James is playing basketball. Listen to what Adam Silver said at the same event LeBron attended last night.
3: Where LeBron plays will affect the schedule. So I would like him to make his announcement already so we can finish the schedule, because as you might imagine, the teams are calling us, the networks are calling us, and everybody wants to lock in the schedule. But it will influence how we set the schedule, opening week, Christmas Day, etc. So I need him to make a decision, but the direct answer is I have no inside information.
0: It's time for us to draw a line, because doing otherwise is just playing into LeBron's game. And here's what the LeBron ban means. No LeBron calls from listeners. No LeBron versus Jordan debates, which is probably the most popular July sports topic over the last decade. We understand the sacrifices we're having to make here for this ban. And this will be lifted the moment he decides to join a team, and that, we believe, is going to be Cleveland. So if you're thinking about calling in here and talking about LeBron James, you're wrong.

0: not doing it. Not going to do it. We're banning LeBron James conversation on the show until he picks a new team. Is this fair?
1: No, I don't think it is. It's a sports show. We should be able to talk about whatever we want. And LeBron James, he's one of
0: everything
1: the biggest
0: that
1: stories
0: has,
1: in sports.
0: Everything that
1: it's not
0: can
1: a game.
0: Be said about this subject has already been said. It's been said. So you know what? We're doing the thing that other shows aren't doing. We're leading the charge. And the charge we're leading is, LeBron, yeah, you're banned. 300 markets across the country, you're banned. You're not welcome on this show. I don't know who you have booked for our weekend shows. If LeBron James is on the list, he's banned. Not welcome.
2: Yeah. I don't know how far this charge of yours is going to go.
0: Well, I'm leading it. Let's go to Rick. He's in Baltimore. Rick, you, unless you want to talk about LeBron, it's open game. What do you got?
3: Yeah, well, a lot of people want to talk about him, but I don't personally. I don't care where he goes. I want to talk about the Open. I want to talk about the Open. I want to talk about how we know this guy Herbert. How did he get this big lead? How he can extend it, and how he can be the champion at a big price right now. I really think that if Scottie Scheffler can't win it, we're going to go with Herbert. We got some money on Scheffler.
0: Americans have won the last three and four of the last five. So it's going to be my guy Cam Young that wins this thing. Or
3: well,
0: how about from Raleigh, North Carolina, Ryan Gerard, who shot a low number today? Let's keep an eye on him.
3: The Australian really has a stranglehold on this, and if he can open up a big lead, then it's too late. The odds are going to drop. Right now he's got a huge price. He's at least 10 or 12 to 1. Do you think this guy can draw off, maybe do something
0: on
3: this course? Because he's manufactured a -8. Might be the best score I think I've seen in a long time on this impossible.
0: Hey, you bet Americans. Sam Burns shot 8-under today, too. Sam Burns shot 62 as well today, and he's at 5-under par. So if we're going to do this, you want to – I just placed a 40-to-1 bet on Sam Burns. Got that earlier today.
3: Mr. Burns is Mr. Choke Artist. He might come up, but he –
0: Who the hell's Lucas Herbert?
3: Well, you know, here's the thing. Australia, the land down under, one of the greatest countries, one of the greatest continents, you know, a lot of people...
0: Well, not as great as the United States of America is. We're going to take the United States of America.
3: Well, maybe their golf courses are like the ones out here by the ocean in Britain, because this golf course, to me, is the hardest golf course I think I've ever seen. There's so much tall grass. There's so much grass. It's just... It's crazy. Maybe
0: go Orioles, go Birds. I'm up against it, but I need to make that point known. They've won five straight games. Go Birds. Good to hear from you. Love the golf talk. Our guest tonight is a lawyer, has spent the week at ACC Football Media Days, and is the man that inspired Free For All Friday. We'll introduce him to you when he joins us next on Westwood One Sports Night.
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0: This is Westwood One Sports Night. 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
1: With David Glenn now joining us, ACC Football Media Day is wrapping up today in Charlotte, North Carolina. DG was the founder of the ACC Sports Journal, has been covering the league for 40 years, and now runs the North Carolina Sports Network. He also used to be my boss, my mentor, while hosting a statewide radio show in North Carolina, and he created a weekly fixture called Free for All Friday, which we've adopted on this show, and we did that in his honor. Enjoyed that earlier tonight with the Jimmy Buffett music included. And with Buffett in mind, DG, would you describe ACC Football Media Days this week as being a lovely cruise?
2: Ah, well done, my friend, Josh Graham. It's great to be with you, and I am honored that you have carried on the Free for All Friday tradition. I think it was overall a lovely cruise. I do. You know, when the commissioner, Jim Phillips, gets up there and says the year-over-year ACC football viewership is up 68%, you've probably discussed with your audience, you know, part of that is because Nielsen has changed how they govern and quantify audiences. But among the Power Four conferences, the ACC's growth was still the largest. That alone makes it a lovely cruise. But obviously that league, which needed better football TV ratings to someday help close the financial gap, they just, now it's a matter of how many teams will join the Miami Hurricanes, last year's national runner-up, in having distinctive seasons. Because you know the deal, sometimes the ACC just doesn't have enough quality depth in football. It looks like the Canes are going to be really good. It's just a matter of how many teams are going to join them.
1: Let's actually start with ACC Commissioner Jim Phillips' comments. By the way, as you were speaking there, looked it up. At this hour, it is 5 o'clock in Melbourne, Australia. Melbourne, Australia. So the saying is true that it is 5 o'clock somewhere at all times. He seemed to have his notes, and he's ready to go, firing off that 68% figure that you're referencing, but also going on the offensive. There was the shot fired toward the SEC where he said, quote, self-governance is, quote, no governance. There was the jab at certain league members saying he doesn't want schools that don't want to be there. Heck, he even savagely slighted me by citing how his Cubs have beaten the Orioles 2 out of 3 again this year. What did you find most interesting about the messaging from Jim Phillips?
2: I thought it was a feisty answer to say we want schools that want to be here. I mean, I've covered this league since it was 8 teams. You know, Florida State joined in the 1990s, the earlier 90s, and won a couple of football national championships, and that upgraded the ACC football brand a little bit. But when the ACC went from the wealthiest league in America to the third wealthiest league behind the Big Ten and the SEC, lack of football excellence, lack of football TV ratings is the fundamental underlying reason why that happened financially. So the fact that they're through the lawsuits with Clemson and Florida State, they came to a legal settlement, and yet he felt, at least in response to a question, the desire to take a jab at, if you don't want to be here, there's the door, was the implied statement. I thought that was kind of fun and kind of feisty. And that's sometimes what you get after you go through that level of indigestion, where two league members are suing the ACC. Others were cheering them on as they sued the ACC. That chapter is over. They changed the revenue model that they had for 70 years. That's a lot of change. And I think if you read between the lines, that's Jim Phillips' way of saying, look, we've done almost everything you wanted. You now make more money if you have more TV eyeballs. You now make more money if you win more games in football and men's basketball. Those were not the rules in this league for 70 years. So it's almost as if, all right, y'all have been whining for a long time and crying and wailing and complaining. Now that you have it all, enough. If you're not happy now, there's the door.
1: And pay us a ton of money in order to leave first. David Glenn's with us here, Westwood One Sports Night. I'm Josh Graham. He's been covering the ACC for 4 decades. That's what makes him the perfect guy to speak to us after a full week at ACC Football Media Days. Also, the guy who created Free for All Friday, which we do in his honor each week, including tonight. But also, you reference lawsuits. You have a law degree as well, so you might be the best person to answer this. They see most college fans, sports fans, see posturing on both sides when it comes to the Protect College Sports Act that was introduced by a couple of senators, and Jim Phillips spent time this week talking about this is very important that we get past so there's some stabilization in college football. Are you in favor of this act? Do you think it will successfully achieve, if passed, what Jim Phillips says it will?
2: I am not in favor of the act as it is written. And I believe it's what we often see in the United States of America. That is, those in power write the rules to benefit those in power. And this College Sports Act is more pro-NCAA than it is pro-student athlete. And it is not a free market. It is the NCAA's way of saying, we had advantages over these darn student athletes for a century and got away with it. And the rare times that the NCAA changed its own rules was not because they wanted to be more fair. It was not because they wanted to be more generous. It was not because they had any special interest in justice. It was usually because they were sued and they lost. This act benefits schools more than it benefits student athletes. There are some good aspects to it. I'm not a fan of the wild, wild west chaos that is in place in college sports right now, but I don't think the solution is Congress creating its own economy and deciding what rules that the powers that be in the NCAA are allowed to govern by. I think the free market is a good thing. And in other areas of American society and American business, the free market mostly rules. And the College Sports Act is not free market. It is essentially putting a legal framework justifying some of the actions of the NCAA that would otherwise be illegal. Illegal restrictions against players who are, of course, part of the economic model. And they're essentially the boots on the ground soldiers that make this college sports model work. So no, I'm not a fan of it. There's a chance that a slimmed down version of it gets passed. But I'm not a believer that we should create an exception in the college sports world for the rules of the free market to apply. I want more free market, not less free market. And I don't see any reason why commissioners can make as much as they want and athletic directors and others can make as much as they want, but the NCAA is begging Congress to create rules that restrict what athletes can get. I think that's the wrong road, and I think it favors the powerful, which is how things usually work in this country lately.
1: Let's get to coaches that might be on the hot seat in the ACC this year. We have quite a bit of Bill Belichick sound that we'll be having fun reacting to and playing in just a bit from him today. But let's touch on him quickly. How much progress does he need to show in year two in order to stay away from the chopping block in Chapel Hill?
2: It would help if he won more games than four. I don't know if the bar is set at 6-6 in a bowl game. A year ago, when a lot of Carolina fans were telling you and me that they were going to win 9 or 10 games, I think you did, told them to just cool their jets a little bit and that a bowl would have been an accomplishment. Why? Not because we don't think Bill Belichick's a football genius. He is. He's a well-earned Hall of Famer. There just was not enough talent among the Jimmies and the Joes. And if there aren't enough Jimmies and Joes that are difference makers, the X's and O's don't matter as much. That's the reality at every level of football, including major college football. If their record slightly improves and their competitiveness level improves, they were a faceplant embarrassment on offense last year. They were mostly but not entirely competitive on defense. Those bars need to be raised. And if they're raised, the record is likely to get better. I don't think Bill Belichick is going to get fired this year unless it's another complete faceplant. But in year three, he would be a name to watch. And certainly there are other guys that are probably even closer to the iron being hot than Bill Belichick is right now.
1: Would one of those people potentially be south of Bill Belichick, Clemson, South Carolina? They're coming off their worst season in 15 years. Dabo, there are five coaches in college football that make more than Dabo Swinney does. Their names are Kurt Cignetti, Kalen DeBoer, Ryan Day, Kirby Smart, and forget who the fifth one is, but they all were in the playoff last year is the important detail, a place that Dabo Swinney's only been once in the last five seasons. You look at a season win total, it's 7.5. That's crazy. As if they're going to be happy with 8-4 in Tigerland. What does he need to do in order to keep people happy there? What do you think the approval rating is of Dabo in Clemson, South Carolina?
2: I don't think the approval rating is sky high. I mean, compared to what it was, obviously, for a decade and a half. I'm not sure a rabid, angry fan base is enough to run Dabo Swinney out of town when his signature is still on one of the greatest runs in the history of college football, not an exaggeration. I mean, he had that six-year run where he was 6-for-6 in ACC titles and 2-for-6 in national championships in 2016 and 2018. And his average poll finish over 6 years was between 2 and 3. His average final poll in the national polls, that was his finish over a six-year period. That buys you a really long leash in the eyes of university decision makers, sometimes even when the fan base is in an uproar. So he keeps using the phrase, just get the arrow pointed back in the right direction. I think Dabo knows that he does not have an ACC championship team. I think Dabo flashing back to that amazing six-year run where those things I just mentioned happened. I think he knows that he has a better than 7-win team, and that's why he keeps using the phrase arrow back in the right direction. An 8-win season, a 9-win season, a 10-win season, they would all be arrow back in the right direction. I don't think Dabo Swinney is one of the rare guys that he has the ability with some limits to decide when his Clemson tenure is over because he has so much just stock and accomplishment in his rearview mirror. So we'll see how the fan conversation goes. That's always different. But I don't think the administrative conversation puts Dabo Swinney on the hot seat. And I do think they'll be better than a 7-win team this year.
1: David Glenn is with us here. In addition to working for North Carolina Sports Network, he is a Philadelphia sports fan as well. What would surprise you more if Miami doesn't win the conference this year or if LeBron James chooses the Sixers?
2: Both would surprise me. But you are an excellent question asker, hence my hesitation here. You can almost see my brain chemistry going shooting in every direction. I'd have to say I would be even more surprised if LeBron chose the Sixers, because being a Sixers fan is kind of like Lucy and Charlie Brown and yanking out the football at the last second. Every time you think the Sixers could be on their way to something special, Lucy yanks away the football so that you end up flipping and landing on your back like Charlie Brown does in the cartoon. So they get Jaylen Brown from the Celtics, and they still have Maxey, and they still have Joel Embiid, and they still have other really good players. Wow, wouldn't LeBron, even though it's aging LeBron, be a wonderful addition to that mix? I just see an easier route for LeBron to pick one of those other options. And I know he's a friend of Tyrese Maxey and they have the same agent and all that stuff. That would really, really surprise me. Whereas Miami at least has competition in the form of SMU and Louisville and a handful of others.
1: David Glenn is with us here. WD is zapping me right now because I just broke a rule that I established on the show tonight, after tonight, or I guess it is after tonight, so it's not a violation. Yeah. We're banning LeBron James conversation on this show until he picks a new team. Yeah. I've had it. Like, that means no, I know it's July, but no Michael versus MJ talk, no calls from the listeners, no LeBron talk until he ends this finally and allows the NBA to put out its schedule.
2: You know, it's funny, Josh? Adam Silver, the NBA commissioner, agrees with you.
1: That's it.
2: He's tired. He is exhausted by this process.
1: We just heard that. It's outstanding. David Glenn is with us here. On the way out, do you have a favorite Free-for-All Friday call, or is there a criteria that makes for a good free-for-all Friday call. You could tell listeners now who might have already called what makes for it in the future.
2: Free-for-all Friday calls, I think they're the best when somebody is really passionate about a topic, but they're not the only one passionate about the topic. So it's not just you and Bob in Idaho, right? Like, that are intrigued by whatever the result of that call is. It's when somebody's supercharged up, but there is a larger audience for that conversation and that topic. And actually, my favorite call violates the rule that I just talked to you about, because a college girlfriend of mine had her son call Free For All Friday, say things that only I would understand, and imply on live radio that I was secretly the caller's father, given his age and when I was dating his mom. Oh. Now, the mom was behind the whole thing. And she was visiting the state of North Carolina, and she's with her family in the car, and she says, I dated that guy back in college. And the whole family is laughing out loud, and they're like, let's call that. He said Free For All Friday is wide open, right? And the young, basically, my ex-girlfriend married the next guy she dated, and they had a child. But the years were close enough that on live radio, I'm thinking to myself, I don't have a secret love child somewhere in America, do I? I'm waiting for Maria to start texting me during the show. So that, young man, was a memorable Free For All Friday call. Probably not the best one, but the hardest to forget.
1: God bless the lovely and talented Maria. That's outstanding. There's a teenager who calls us each week from Chicago, who's a diehard Carolina Hurricanes fan.
2: Cool.
1: We find connection there. Why is he a huge Hurricane fan? Well, he roots for his Chicago Wolves, and those guys go to the Hurricanes. There you go. David Glenn, you're the best. Thanks so much for doing this. North Carolina Sports Network, you can find his stuff. I hope you have a lovely weekend. Thanks for doing this.
2: You're the best, my friend. It's always great to be with you. It picks up my spirits. You and WD are going to be the man for a long time coming, so I'm rooting for both of you.
1: Appreciate you tonight. 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The best free-for-all Friday call of the night and very entertaining batches of Bill Belichick sound. And that's next to Westwood One Sports Night.
0: World's biggest sporting event comes down to one match, and it's on America's soil. 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Westwood One Sports.
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0: This is Westwood One Sports Night. Here's Josh Graham.
1: We do have a lot of Bill Belichick sound to react to that should be a good bit of fun. But before we do that, let's have the central feature of Say What? Being the first ever Free-for-All Friday Caller of the Night. It's something we're instituting because we get so much feedback during Free for All Friday. We might as well crown somebody as well. And we do have our first ever Free for All Friday Caller of the Night that opens up. Say what?
18: They are who we thought they were.
19: We inhale.
0: The biggest names in sports step up to the mic.
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22: There's a drive in a deep left field by Castellanos. It will be a home run.
23: Come after me.
24: I don't come with the bullshit.
0: It's Say What?
25: Say what?
0: With Josh Graham.
1: Okay. We had really passionate debate behind the scenes on who the first free-for-all Friday, caller of the night was going to be. I'm also going to be honest that this is not a dictatorship here. This is a democracy. And there were three votes that it came down to. It was two callers that this came down to. And I was outvoted. Not that I don't love the call that we're about to hear, but I was outvoted. I actually voted for another call, but democracy reigns. And the winner, still deservedly, of the first ever Free For All Friday caller of the night was Jim in Seattle for asking this.
8: I love, and I'm talking love, grape juice. But don't understand why grape juice causes my poop to turn green.
1: Why is that?
8: Yeah. Because I can have lime Kool-Aid, not a problem. But just one glass of grape juice. Why does that happen?
1: All right. Thanks for the question, Jim. Thanks. Ah, Jim! Jim in Seattle. Here he goes. Just want to talk like Romo and break it down as he would. Jim! His poop turns green! There you go. Our deserving winner. Free for all Friday. Caller of the night. Where did my Say What music go? I want that back. I enjoy my Say What music. But Free for All Friday is always a treat.
18: They are who we and
1: frankly, oh, this is the part where Jude forgot that we have an open at the top of this. It's all good. We'll get back to the music in a bit. Will Dalton, I think I was wrong. I think you were right. I think that this was the right winner, the caller of the night.
9: Yeah, I mean, talking grape juice and green. It did rhyme. You're a poet and you didn't know it. Green poop, you doing the gym thing. It works. It's great radio.
1: Jim!
9: Great radio.
1: So excited, Jim. He's got the grape juice. I know what's going to happen next, Jim. Green poop. So there you go. Now let's get to the Bill Belichick sound. Because we have this. We actually have different personalities. If you're watching on YouTube or on X right now, you will see I've got a Bill Belichick t-shirt that has about 9 different Belichick mugshots, except they're all the same photo of a disheveled-looking Bill with angry, intrigued, cheerful, happy, excited. It's all the same photo. And it was given as a gift, and it's what we have in mind when we get to these clips today from Bill at ACC Football Media Days. Because we just simply attached adjectives. We kind of viewed Bill Belichick today the way that we view the 7 dwarves with Snow White, and that there are different personalities on display depending on what the questions are. For example, here's an example of happy Belichick during his media day press conference.
15: Oh, we got dueling microphones. Got it. Okay. Yeah, down here. Got it. Okay. Yeah.
19: Coach, when people watch this North Carolina team next season, what is the first thing you hope they take away when they step on the field?
15: It's the first thing that they, I mean, I don't know. They'll probably take away new uniforms.
1: Sounds like breaking news. North Carolina's going to have new uniforms in the game in Ireland. They probably would have specialty uniforms for a game in Ireland. I don't know. Got the Argyle. Can rock that a little bit. But that's Bill in a pretty good mood, being playful. Then we heard from bashful Bill. Because when Bill doesn't like a question, he'll just hit you with all the cliches, as he did here.
21: I control what I can control. So I do the best I can every day. Be prepared. Take things as they come. try to help the team and the university in any way I can.
1: Holy, wow. Just overwhelmed with how useless that answer is. And that, honestly, Bill's been around long enough that I sincerely believe this, Will, that when Bill doesn't like a question, he knows it's not a win for him to say, that's a stupid question. I hate that question. You're a dummy. He knows that doesn't help him. So instead, what he does, he weaponizes saying nothing. Like, he's like, I'm going to give you the most nonsense answer possible. Like, we don't even know what question was asked there based on the number of cliches that he gave. So instead, I'm going to pretend the question was asked. Let's hear it one more time. I'm going to pretend that the question was asked, hey, Bill, real quickly, you get 15 seconds. Rattle off as many cliches as you possibly can. Go!
21: I control what I can control. So I try to do the best I can every day. Be prepared. Take things as they come. Try to help the team and the university in any way I can. And move on to the next day.
1: Woo! Got that last one in there. 6. That's going to be really hard to beat. Right on the spot. That would be a good question to ask a coach on media day. Hey, coach, I know you got all the cliches. Shout out to Tim Robbins and Kevin Costner and Bull Durham. Know you got them all. How many could you rattle off in a 15-second span? Go. That might be the question to ask Bill. Just say, hey,
9: somebody
1: Bill.
9: Should do it. And coach speak.
1: You can't do it after a game.
9: No.
1: But media day? Be the perfect place to do that. Hey, Bill, how many cliches do you think you could rattle off in a 15-second span saying nothing? Just a bunch of words, but saying nothing. Go. He was running up the score there. Let's get to Grumpy Bill, because Bill, when he's grumpy, you can tell, and we saw it at the press conference.
2: We'll have down with the young lady with her hand in the air. Thank you.
21: I feel like this is a police lineup up here.
3: Hi, Coach. Gatsby Good with Women in Sports Media. The famous Patriot Way has become something talked about a lot in the media. Would you say that there's developing a Carolina way, and how would you describe that mindset and those pillars?
21: Yeah, I'm not really sure what the Patriot Way is. That was kind of a catchy marketing term that, you know, somebody came up with. So, honestly, that's not something we ever talked about at New England.
1: Yeah, take that, women in sports media reporter who just seemed really excited to ask Bill a question. It's essentially what Bill said. I said this about Brett Yormark last week when he didn't want to talk about the Brendan Sorsby situation. I honestly would respect it more if coaches, if they don't like a question, rather than trying to come up with an answer, saying the word pass. I'd have more respect for it if a coach just said, yeah, pass. So there goes Grumpy Bill. This last one, you could either judge it as being Sleepy Bill or perhaps Sneezy Bill, because some background here, it's actually the first thing he did today. It was his day began with a gaggle with North Carolina media, local media. And while his words seem to reflect conveying excitement for the football season started, the tone of his voice indicated Bill sounded like he was just trying to wake up.
21: I appreciate you all being here. This is obviously the, you know, good time to get started here. We've been working hard in the off-season program. Players have worked really hard. It's a good group. Love working with these guys. And, you know, we're right around the corner from getting out on the field and, you know, calling plays and blocking, tackling, catching, throwing, kicking, all that. So, we'll be ready to go shortly.
1: I could listen to Bill for another 20 minutes just rattling off football activities that he's looking forward to seeing. You know, catching passes and running and blocking and kicking, you know, punting and tying your shoes and look forward to coaching and pointing and yelling and I look forward to jumping, you know, deflecting. I'm looking forward to three technique and four technique. Really excited to see some fumbling. Hopefully we're forcing those fumbles and really, really excited to see some cheating. That's what I'm known to do sometimes. And maybe some deflating the footballs. Do some of that too.
9: He's almost like a football Wikipedia, or a football reference come to life. That's what he is.
1: A lot of adjectives he's throwing at you. Right there. The guy's got a vocabulary. That's been Say What? Just realized that we've spent this entire week talking about the World Cup. Got the World Cup final coming up on Sunday. And we hadn't talked about the Messi photo. The UNICEF photo. You know what we're talking about, right, Will? You've seen this. It's unavoidable, right? Or are you going to tell me you don't know about this the same way you don't know about the Odyssey being a book?
9: I don't know if I've seen this.
1: Wow. Now we're really regretting not talking about it. Jude, was that reaction with both your hands on your head the fact that Will Dalton didn't know about this?
4: Completely. I mean, I think even if you didn't know anything about this 2 weeks ago, I think it's been, all in my opinion, all over social media the last week. But
1: okay. Yeah. So here's what we're going to do.
9: What is it? What is it?
1: Okay. Don't want you to look this up. Okay. Have you watched Spain play in any of their matches? Have you watched Spain?
9: I have.
1: Yeah. So, Lamine Yamal is 19 years old. The guy is a freaking star.
9: Yeah. And I've heard the name.
1: Lionel Messi is, you know, the best soccer player in the world. This is the photo that's being talked about on the internet.
9: Oh.
1: Not pulling it up on the screen because I don't want to give away any hints because Will Dalton probably doesn't know what we're talking about right now. So it's a picture of Lionel Messi. And this is a UNICEF ad, Will, or a UNICEF promotion talking about helping babies. It was a charity photo shoot for a UNICEF calendar in 2007 that this was shot. That is Yamal, the baby.
9: Oh.
1: So Lionel Messi, at first, just how we're trained with the internet nowadays, we're trained to think, oh, that's fake. Oh, you got a picture of Yamal as a baby with Lionel Messi somehow, and you're doing the thing where you're making fun of Yamal saying, oh, that's like your daddy. Ha ha, Lionel Messi's your dad. No, it's a real photo. It's a UNICEF ad where he's at a charity thing, and the baby just happened to be Yamal, who's the best player of the team that he's now facing in the World Cup final 19 years later.
9: That's wild. There you go. Mm-hmm. That's crazy. Mm-hmm.
1: Yep, there it is.
9: It is.
1: Sure, that's probably going to be referenced on the broadcast on Sunday, and that'll be talked about quite a bit. So now, I was regretting bringing it up because I thought it'd been brought up too much, but Will Dalton didn't even know. So this is why we do the things we do. In terms of who wins the match, the stage is set for Argentina to win. They're going to win again. They still haven't played close to their best game yet. Every knockout stage match has been an adventure. Extra time with Cape Verde. The 2-0 comeback against Egypt. Extra time with Switzerland. Erasing the late deficit against England 2-1. And Lionel Messi, don't look now, he hasn't scored in his last two outings. This is after he scored nine straight World Cup games. So you just know that a stars-aligning performance is coming, and Messi isn't going to go three straight matches without finding the score sheet. There's a 1998 Chicago Bulls element to Argentina. That, of course, was the final championship run for the greatest player of all time. And you could see how that is similar to Argentina's path. What the Bulls did, now Argentina. Messi's the GOAT, like Michael's the GOAT. Michael is in his late 30s at this point. Messi's in his late 30s. Just finding out ways to advance. This isn't the 96 Bulls. This isn't the most dominant Bulls. This is understanding your limitations, but using your experience to get past teams that aren't as experienced as you are. A la a more talented, but younger and experienced Spanish squad. This World Cup has a knack for the best story prevailing. And even if that requires some help of VAR along the way, Conspiracy Josh, by the way, has the night off, so we won't explore that. Seems everybody's taking the night off. Denton Day, Oliver Shack, Conspiracy Josh. There's people mailing it in July. We won't explore the conspiracy space much further than that. But there's no question that Lionel Messi winning the World Cup at 39, it would be the best possible result, the most entertaining possible result. And that's what we're going to get in the Meadowlands on Sunday afternoon. Will Dalton and I are going to be on during the second half of that match. So just trying to think of, like, what's some of the corniest things that we could do during the first half of that match before the match ends and then the flood of people want to hear the reaction to it. That's what we need to think about. We'll be on 4 to 7 on Saturday as well. Linnell Willingham's going to be on in a few hours, 8 a.m. Eastern time. You can catch Linnell on the weekends. So much for us to talk about. Will Dalton, to close out today's program, what do you got? And put it to bed.
9: The worst possible place one could get trapped in.
1: Next.
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3: Glad I had
4: it. I saw a picture of this guy. It was literally him just with his head popping up. But you know what's crazy? It is. But you know what's crazy is like his reasoning for being in there was because he was trying to retrieve a Mountain Dew bottle from the night before.
3: Just stop. Don't want to hear any more from this story. Now I'm the one that's horrified. The way that Drew is reacting to Texas Pete on the chips, that's just, it's brutal. It's the way I reacted when you said, is the Odyssey a book? This is grosser than the Cersei scene where
4: all the guys
3: pigging out, if you will.
4: Awful.
3: Wink, wink. Go watch the Odyssey. It's fun. Biggest screen you can find. Do that. Jude's telling us he's going to go watch it on a big screen on some original print tomorrow night. Good for him. Will and I had already seen it. Now I got to figure out a way to watch it a second time. That's what we're going to do.
4: Yeah.
3: A lot of positive reviews. The only negative stuff are the stupid people that are making it about politics and stuff. That's
4: true.
3: The only dumb stuff.
4: That's right.
3: Even those people would probably enjoy, if you watch the movie, how things might shake out. If you just give it a chance, I don't know, maybe even 2 or 3 minutes, you might just be like, oh, okay, maybe Christopher Nolan's on to something, this guy.
4: He's on to it.
3: Yeah, maybe he's figured out a few things. Christopher Nolan, the greatest director of this century. That guy probably figured out a thing or two. I am super duper pumped. The Orioles won tonight, have won 5 straight. Saw the Washington Nats beat the A's 23-2 tonight. The Yankees lost. That's good. World Cup soccer this weekend. So many great things. Thanks to David Glenn. Thanks to Jude. Thanks to all the Free For All Friday phone callers. Thanks to WD. 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
2: We get closer and closer to NFL training camps as people are starting to report. Rookies have been there in other places. But yet at the same time, we still have no idea what team LeBron James is going to play for. But damn has he been dropping hints, and damn does he love this. Nick Eschew, Westwood One Sports. I'm at Nick Eschew on all the socials, streaming live on YouTube. It's the YouTube channel of me, so it's right there. That's where you would go find it. Should you decide to see me roll out of bed and just kind of do what I got to do, right? It's can't breathe outside. If you're in one of these areas where it's smoky everywhere, stay inside. Sucks. We have a dog and a cat, and they both are just like mad. Like just you know if anybody has pets, you just know. Like, they just kind of look at you like, yeah, what's going on outside? Why does it smell like smoke? And why is it just disgusting outside. And then they just get mad at you like it's your fault. I'm like, I got nothing to do with this. All right, let me get some coffee here. Mm-hmm. Spent a week in Hilton Head with my wife. That was great. It takes you a little time to adjust back to the real world. Got back in and thought we'd maybe know where LeBron was going to be, and we have no idea where LeBron is going to be. People get really mad at this, and it's funny because, like, I don't know why it doesn't bother me. It just doesn't bother me that LeBron is in this situation and we're in this waiting game. And, you know, Adam Silver has already said, and we'll hear that from him in a little bit, you know, what the schedule being delayed because they got to decide where LeBron James is actually going to be. Like, all these things. This is who LeBron James is, and LeBron James is, I would argue, as big as the entire NBA, if not in a lot of ways bigger than the entire league. I mean, that is who he's become. And when you're the face of the league, which he still is, just like Steph Curry, both of them are, and they won't be for much longer. They're both, you know, listen, the careers are coming to a close, but LeBron James is a massive global icon, and everything he does, everything he says, every decision he makes, it's going to be something that pulls weight. Every single thing. And look, is he soaking it up at Fanatics Fest? Yeah, of course he is. Is he being annoyingly cryptic at times with some of the stuff that he says? Of course he's doing that. But this is who LeBron James is, and this is still proof that what he does matters. Look, I was talking about this yesterday on my DC show, so I will steal it and I will throw it right in here. LeBron James, over his career, if you look at first year versus 23rd season, LeBron James just exact same amount of points per game this past season that he did 23 seasons ago, his rookie year. Tim Duncan went from like 21 to 8 points a game his last year, and he played, 18, 19 seasons, whatever it was. You know, Vince Carter, rookie year, was like 18 points a game. His last year was 8. Even the great Kareem Abdul-Jabbar went from almost 29 points a game his rookie year to 10. He played 2 decades in the NBA. LeBron James is still playing at a level in his 23rd season that he was as an 18-year-old. Now, again, he's an evolved player. Everything is different. He's not the same player, obviously, that he was then. But to get to a point where he actually has the ability to even do what he's doing, that's the reason why we're still infatuated with where LeBron James is going to go and when his career is going to end and what the story actually is when it's all done. All of these things matter. And the reality here is that it may annoy some people, but in the end, he still has a tremendous amount of value in this league, and he still has a tremendous amount of value wherever he plays. And look, there are very few teams that he could actually go to where he has a chance to win a championship. I saw Luke Kornet even did a little pitch to get him to come to the play for the Spurs, which really, if you're LeBron, the only places that you could play, honestly, the only teams that you have a real shot at winning a championship are the Thunder and Spurs, because those are the two teams that are legit contenders. And listen, I'm a Knicks fan. I don't think they're winning another championship with this core. I think that was their one shot, and they took it, and they got it. It's great. The Spurs are going to be better, smarter, tougher next year, more experience being in those positions, and the Thunder are going to be pissed off. It's those two teams, as of right now, barring some crazy trade, you know, Anthony Edwards or Nikola Jokic asking for a trade or something along those lines that shifts the power dynamic of the NBA in some way, but realistically, that's what you're going to get. It's going to be those two teams for the foreseeable future. And that's how they were built. They're young. They've got some of their guys already locked up, and that's the future of the NBA right now. So I don't know if we have it. If we have it, let me know. The LeBron James, this was LeBron James first at Fan Fest, or Fanatics Fest, I guess, dropping some cryptic little hints about where he might end up next.
12: Most important is, like, you know, I want to compete at a high level. I want to, you know, join a franchise that kind of shares the same, you know, model as myself, and that's like practicing championship habits every day. But trusting the process more than anything. Okay? You trust the process of actually getting to that point.
2: He knows.
19: He knows exactly what he's doing. And for those of you on the YouTube stream, it didn't go through there. But and I see Carlos. I see you shaking your head. I'm bringing you on here, buddy, because you are not happy about this. Talking about a team that trusts the process and knows the process, and everybody starts to get excited. You can hear the crowd going, oh, like we all know what he was doing. Here's the thing, Carlos, about LeBron James. He knows what he's doing. He knows what he's saying. And he had that absolutely perfectly planned out. Whether or not LeBron James is actually going to go to the Sixers and play with the process, who is Joel Embiid. Of course, that's his nickname besides the whole process, the Sixers, like all this. Carlos, he knows what he's doing. And this is who LeBron James is. It's all calculated. It's all a big game to him. And there's a reason why everybody's still sitting and waiting, whether you love it, whether you hate it. I don't have a problem with this because in the end, there's nothing else going on in the NBA right now. And it's LeBron James until LeBron James decides where he's going to go. And then it's about what that team can look like once LeBron actually signs with the Sixers, the Warriors, the Heat, or the Cavs.
20: It's 1,000% going to be the Sixers, unless he's just one giant troll. And this fully confirms he's not signing until the World Cup is over. I think he is dragging this out.
19: Mm-hmm.
20: And if this was a traditional summer where there was nothing going on, he would have already signed. But Spain and Argentina are going to be playing for the finals. France and England are in the third place game, which might be better than the final. LeBron's like, this is not going to happen. I need all eyes and ears on me. So I'm going to drag this thing out, even though I know where I'm going. And if he doesn't sign with the Sixers, he's going to look like the biggest troll slash jerk in the NBA. And if he does, I hope the Sixers get blown out every single game because he's utterly, absolutely annoying. Now, he deserves this kind of leeway, and he deserves a farewell tour, and he's a great basketball player. But in terms of his marketing and his PR guys, I don't understand why they didn't fall on him and just tell him to shut up until he makes his decision, because he's right now reaching levels of obnoxiousness that I thought we would never get with LeBron James. I can't stand it. I personally am not waiting for it. I don't care anymore. I would have cared 2 weeks ago. Now you're just lapping it up like a little kitten getting more milk. So
19: that's exactly what. Oh, you say me or him? Because I'm absolutely lapping it up like a little kitten.
20: Yes, all of you.
19: I'm in it.
20: All of you and him.
19: I'm in it. There's nothing else going on, Carlos. I need something. I need something to interest me right now.
20: We should be breaking down Spain and Argentina right now. That's
19: we
20: how
19: will. We got that. We got that next segment.
20: O's.
19: We got that. Yeah, we'll do a lot of X's and O's next segment on Spain and Argentina for you there. We'll go that route. Look, here's the thing about LeBron. Like, let me play a hypothetical with you here. If LeBron James doesn't sign with the Sixers and he goes to the Warriors, the Cavs, the Heat, whatever, he can still say, guys, you just read into that. It slipped. I didn't mean to say the process in that way. And I've got a process for every single team. Ready? So let's take the Sixers out of this. Here's LeBron's excuse for the Warriors. Well, the Warriors have won so many championships. I wanted to come here because they've built a process, you know, that's about winning, and it's a culture that's winning. The Cavs, well, you know, they made the Eastern Conference Finals last year, and I've watched them build something up with, you know, Donovan Mitchell, and it's a process that's been really, really great here in Cleveland.
20: The process of coming home.
19: And the process of coming home, right? Or here's the other process. Pat Riley going out and getting himself a star in Giannis, and just the way that he's been able to do this and stay aggressive to get somebody like Giannis. I really wanted a chance to finish my career there and get one last shot in Miami again. There's a process for any team. So he's got plausible deniability every single place that he decides to sign. But let's be honest with ourselves. We all know that this was a troll job, and we all know that this was to get everybody's attention. And it's worked. Like, I'm taking the bait, because guess what? There ain't nothing else going on right now, so I'm glad he's doing this. But you know the thing about this? He's also hinted at, like, this might not even be his last season. Like, that's the other thing, too. We have not had it confirmed in any way that LeBron James is actually going to play his last season this year. Does it make sense? Sure. Do I know for a fact from a source that he has said, if I can't average 25 points a game in this league, I'm done? And he hasn't, and yet he's still playing, even though he's not averaging 25 a game. He hasn't done it for the last two seasons. But, you know, it's for somebody like LeBron James, basketball has been his entire life. Now, he has a ton of business ventures and a ton of other things that he can do. He could walk away today. Obviously, he's set for multiple lifetimes, and so are his kids, especially once Bronny gets traded to whatever team LeBron ends up playing for. But, you know, when you look at still what his life has been, and, like, it's tough. We've all talked to, you know, various athletes before throughout our careers in different ways, and, you know, these guys will tell you, like, This is what they've done their entire lives, and it's really hard to move on from that. The core for LeBron James is still basketball. It's still playing in the NBA. It's still being the face of this league. And, you know, at the core fundamental of it, it's the process of playing basketball and preparing for a season and going through all that. So, like, I don't think he'd admit it now, but I do think that there's going to be a later on down the road conversation of, like, yeah, man, I just couldn't step away because I do love the game. Like, listen, he loves the game. He can be annoying, and we could say there are things that drive, and I get it, right? Like, if Michael Jordan had played, and I see you got a Bulls jersey on, so I'm assuming that's a Jordan jersey. There's, I don't see a number now, I see it. That's the old one, too. You got the cursive Chicago.
0: Yeah, that's the 85.
19: One. That's a good one. I should get one of my random jerseys I have hanging over in the corner over here. Maybe I'll do that with you, and we'll just rock random jerseys throughout the show if you want to watch us on YouTube.
20: Yeah, I might do that every segment. I'll just go get the rest of them.
19: Different jersey. We'll do a different jersey every segment. A little jersey showcase in the middle of the summer. But yeah, like, I, you know, LeBron still does love this game. So there is a level of just, like, it's hard for a lot of guys. And some guys are just ready. Like, they don't truly love the game. A lot of them, it can be, hey, this is an avenue for me. Here's a great example. So Dennis Rodman was also at Fanatics Fest because they just, I mean, they spend like $80 million there. They just get everybody there. Fanatics,
20: yeah,
19: is
20: Michael Rubin just buys his friends.
19: Yeah, they're an It does kind of feel that way.
20: Hey, guys, hang out with me. I have a white party in the Hamptons. I'm rich.
19: You know, it does feel that way. But Dennis Rodman was there, and I saw this. The end of, I guess he was doing some interview, but the clip at the end is what mattered the most to me. So somebody asked him, he was kind of getting up from the interview, and they were like, oh, so, you know, would you say, like, Josh Hart is kind of another version of you? He's not a big guy, but he's a great rebounder. And Dennis Rodman was like, I don't know. I don't watch basketball. I was just like, what? Like, he doesn't actually care. But, like, LeBron cares about the game.
20: Anybody else.
19: Yeah, like, Dennis Rodman played because it was an avenue to make money, but, like, that wasn't really his life. He was just naturally good at it in the way that he played. But not everybody looks at basketball, and it's like they don't. It's not a passion for them, just like football. A lot of athletes. It's just like the
20: Nikola
19: sport they
20: Jokic.
19: Play. Yeah, it's right. Yeah, Nikola Jokic likes his horses. That's always the joke, but it's true. But yeah, look, I mean, the NBA is going to continue to sit and wait and try to figure out what LeBron James is actually going to do before they even have the schedule out. And I know people get mad at that, but this was Adam Silver talking about that, and this is the smart way to approach it. You have to know where LeBron James is going to be. Here's Adam Silver.
21: And where LeBron plays will affect the schedule. So I would like him to make his announcement already so we can finish the schedule. Because as you might imagine, the teams are calling us, the networks are calling us, and everybody wants to lock in the schedule. But it will influence how we set the schedule, opening week, Christmas Day, etc. So I need him to make a decision. But the direct answer is I have no inside information.
19: I mean, at least here's what I like about Adam Silver. Is that he doesn't try and give you, like, the politician answer like some people will. No, he's like, look, LeBron James and where he goes matters to this league. Like, it matters. And we have to make a decision on certain important days. Like, listen, Christmas Day is the NBA's thing. I know the NFL's trying to infiltrate, but Christmas Day is still the NBA's. And they recognize that. You got to have the best matchups and the best games. And they've made it to a point now where it's like, okay, we are going to make sure that LeBron James is going to be, if it's his final Christmas Day game, which it could really be the possibility. It could be the possibility that it's LeBron's final day and or final Christmas Day, and the NBA's got to figure out exactly what that looks like. And, yeah, it's going to delay the schedule. And that doesn't surprise me at all. It doesn't surprise anybody. Look, Cleveland makes the most sense for LeBron because that's the final bow on the career. And whether it's a year or 2 years there or whatever it is, it's a team that did make the Eastern Conference Finals. Yeah, they got swept by the Knicks. Yeah, they had just a horrible blown lead in game one. And now there's, you know, video out there of Donovan Mitchell and James Harden and all. You know, like, okay. But it still makes sense because it's the full circle for his entire career. Miami, you got Giannis there. I don't think that team is still going to be anything better than a middle-of-the-pack Eastern Conference team because they gutted a lot of that roster, and they'd have to figure out the rest of that. But you'd have LeBron and Giannis, and that would be fun, and he'd have one last ride in Miami. Golden State, I mean, it's just like this fun, hey, here's my buddy Steph, and we're playing together, and it doesn't really make any sense other than it's just doing it for fun. But we live in an era now where this whole idea that, like, guys stay one organization forever is long gone. I mean, why? Like, okay. But with the novelty and the eye really of, like, he played with one team his entire career. Great. If it works out, it does. But for the most part now, you should have the ability to decide you want to go to a different team or work with a front office that's maybe going to build something better around you. The sport has changed. The league has changed. All of it is just different. And the Sixers, I mean, the Sixers have the most talent. Now, financially, I don't know how all these things are going to work out. Every team's got a different cap situation. LeBron can't expect to get $50 million from any of these teams. What it looks like, they'll have to figure it out. But, like, at this point, come on. I mean, I'm not the guy that's going to be like, hey, LeBron, take less money. You do you. But if you want to go to one of the best situations that you can to wrap your career up, you might have to sacrifice a little bit of money. I mean, he is a billionaire, so he'll be fine. But it's just a matter of, like, how you want to approach that. And that's really where it is. I kind of like Carlos's his idea, though. It's after the World Cup. And, yeah, there you go. Then you're kind of in the middle of it. NFL training camps will have just kind of started. But, you know, it is early NFL training camp. I mean, depends on where you are. If you're in a city where it's, like, the main thing, like in D.C., yeah, we care about Commanders training camp. But then it also just gets monotonous and people go, okay, like, we'll see when the season starts. So we're still midsummer. We're still midsummer and it's quiet and the NBA is real quiet. And LeBron will take over the news cycle once the World Cup is done. 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Speaking of greatness, it's not just LeBron James or Tom Brady that are playing far later in their careers than anybody else's. Lionel Messi deserves all the credit in the world for what he's doing. Nick Ashew, Westwood One Sports.
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19: And look, we can sit and wait all day for LeBron and where he's going to sign. Again, I'll buy in because I am interested no matter what it looks like. Whether it's any team, it's going to be a team he hasn't played for in at least 8 years. So it's always going to be polarizing. But look, LeBron is averaging, or at least averaged, the same amount of points per game in his 23rd season that he did his rookie season. I think that's just, he didn't get enough credit for the longevity and playing at an elite level for as long as he does, because most people get annoyed with how he handles some things. But like, let's be honest with ourselves, and I'm only going to do this because this is how it goes, but if Michael Jordan had played in the era where we have every bit of information and every clip that existed, there'd be a lot of people that were annoyed with Michael Jordan and everything too. He could just hide more because he didn't have social media back then. So it was an advantage he had that LeBron James doesn't. Does LeBron James feed into it? Absolutely. Does he play the game? Absolutely. Is he trolling everybody with talking about the process and throwing that into his explanation on stage? And yes, like, of course, that's how it works. But let's also just remember and recognize, and sorry, you got to give credit to a guy that's playing at an elite level still at 41 years old. Now, is it a LeBron James elite level? No, it's not the same LeBron, but he's not playing the same amount of minutes. Like, we saw what LeBron did in the playoffs for the Lakers against the Rockets. He carried that team. Give the dude some credit, okay? But we don't give enough credit to great athletes that play at elite levels. Now, again, when I say elite level, I mean the standard by their sport, not necessarily their standard, right? Because the all-time greats have a level of eliteness that's just higher than everybody else. Tom Brady at 44 was still playing at an elite level at quarterback. Aaron Rodgers, I know it's going to be controversial, but Aaron Rodgers last year at 41, he's a damn good quarterback still by quarterback standards in the NFL. Maybe not elite like Aaron Rodgers in his peak as a, you know, an MVP, but listen, Aaron Rodgers had the highest completion percentage of his career last season with the Steelers. So let's not act like he's totally washed and can't start in the NFL. Like, that is still elite by quarterback standards in the NFL. LeBron James doing the same thing. And Lionel Messi at 39. I mean, what we just saw against England in that comeback win with the two assists that he had and the way that he's played at 39. I mean, first off, he may be the GOAT of GOATs. Like, there may be nobody better than Lionel Messi in any sport ever. I mean, We got to see how this career wraps up at this point, but I'm ready to start putting him at the very top there. 10 career knockout stage assists. That's 6 more than anyone else over the last 60 years. He's got a goal or an assist in 11 straight World Cup games going back to 2022. That's the longest streak since 1966. And we're talking a guy that's 39 years old now. He's got 8 goals in this tournament. I mean, what more can you ask from a guy like this? And this is why, so when we were in Hilton Head last week, you know, my wife and I were at a restaurant in the bar and kind of sitting there like hanging out. And there's, you know, I was just end up making friends with somebody that's sitting there. Some conversation strikes up. And the one thing about sports is like, right, sports always brings people together. Sports always kind of bonds someone. It's like a conversation starter. And some dude was there, and somehow it came up that the U.S. was, you know, U.S. was out of the World Cup. And he's like, hey, you know who you're rooting for now? And I just looked at him. I was like, come on, man, Messi. Messi in Argentina. I want to see, because I have no emotional connection to any other team that is in the World Cup. Even at that point, and obviously now, there's 4 teams, technically 2 actually playing for a championship. But, like, you watch what he's doing. How can you not root for this guy to go out on top? Because he's not coming back 4 years from now and playing in the World Cup. I mean, I guess he could. But, like, let's be honest with ourselves. Is he really actually doing that? Like, is he really at 43 going to come back and play? I had a soccer guest on my DC show the other day, and it was like, I was trying to figure out, like, kind of where the age is of where, you know, guys in professional soccer stop playing for their, you know, their team in the World Cup. He's like, yeah, honestly, early 30s, maybe mid 30s. So, like, that's what makes it so special for Lionel Messi, is he's doing this at an age where most guys, you're 4, 5, 6, 7 years maybe removed from being at the age where you're going to be playing at an elite level for your national team in the World Cup. I mean, this is about as good of a matchup as we could ask for. Though, Carlos, you did say something last segment. Also, what's the jersey you have now?
4: All right, so I pulled out a rare relic. It's the Derrick Rose Bulls jersey, but it's in that go.
19: You got to unmute yourself on YouTube, buddy. I'm making you do it. Making you do it. There you go.
4: Yeah, I completely forgot about that.
19: There you go.
4: Yeah, there's too many.
19: This is recorded. Lives on in infamy. Come on.
4: So I have the Go Green initiative that the NBA did a couple of years ago. Actually, I want to say even a couple decades at this point. Mm-hmm. Where they're all about, like, you know, planet, you know, Captain Planet, recycle, reuse, and all that other crap. So
19: reduce, reuse, and recycle, Carlos. That's right. That's Captain Planet.
4: I had 2 of the R's. I did not know what the 3rd one. I was going to say arithmetic, but
19: you're pretty good. Yeah, no, but there's an R in there though. Good job.
4: Yeah, arithmetic starts with an A, which I never understood. Yeah. But yeah, so this is that jersey. It is a green Mike St. Patrick's Derrick Rose with red lettering for those of you who can't see
19: it. It looks gray on camera, jersey, by the way.
4: Yeah, it's awesome.
19: It definitely doesn't look green. Now I can see it as you lean back. We got to get you a ring light.
4: I think I have one of those somewhere. It's too early in the morning.
19: It's too early. Doesn't matter. We got to do it, man. Discipline. All right? Discipline.
4: Lock in.
19: There you go. Come on now. You're a mentally tough guy.
4: Walk in the room and is like, why the hell did you just wake me up by screaming locked in?
19: Yeah, there you go. But yeah, look, you said something earlier as we now move from the jersey. You think that the France-England game today is going to be a better game than Spain-Argentina? Why is that?
4: That's the people's final. Like that's the one that people wanted to see because
19: is it though? Over watching Messi and Spain. Spain's allowed 1 goal this entire tournament. That's a damn good team.
4: Listen, Spain defensively is going to be awesome. But Argentina, if you heard what I just did there with the VAR,
19: I know what you did. I know what you did.
4: I'm sure they will score 3 goals in like 5 minutes at the end of it because FIFA's going to put in a call. They're like, hey, we can't.
19: Is Argentina the Kansas City Chiefs of the World Cup, perhaps?
4: 1,000%. Okay. You're not playing just Argentina. Apparently, you're playing the refs because Messi gets away with yellow cards that should be yellow cards, and he doesn't get them. So it's the opposite effect of what the Chiefs did. Like, Mahomes will get every call. Messi does not get calls against him. It's very strange. And listen, I'm not going to pretend to be some soccer aficionado, although if you stick around on a YouTube stream, you'll see a soccer jersey in there.
19: Oh, good.
4: That for when we get there. Oh, yeah. Listen, all right. Variety at this point. All right. But yeah, like talking to like my like friends who are actually engaged in soccer, like they'll watch Premier League, Champions League, all that crap, La Liga, Serie A. They're like, Argentina has been getting away with murder, like Messi specifically. So a lot of people are pissed that Argentina has gotten this far, and nothing to do with the talent of Messi and the talent on the team, but it seems to be like all the calls
20: favor these guys in such a way that doesn't benefit any other team. So obviously when you hear stories like that, I start to naturally root against that team. So I've been rooting against Argentina since Cape Verde, and you know, here they are. So maybe I'm the reverse jinx.
19: So are you saying FIFA's corrupt?
20: I mean, listen, did we need any more evidence? It's like you're standing in front of the burning house and FIFA's there with a gas can and matches. Like, we know what FIFA is. And you can forget about the qualifier that is the most corrupt sports organization. They're the most corrupt organization, period. Underline, it bold, italic.
19: Well, we saw with the red card against the U.S., so there was that.
20: I mean, come on now. And then,
19: come on now.
20: And then Big Daddy President Trump flies
19: Lit
20: in.
19: Right
20: just
19: back
20: like, hey,
19: in, like, no, we're going to fix this. We're going to
20: anybody knows
19: way.
20: About corruption. Oh, I'm sorry. No, I'm not supposed
19: oh,
20: to.
19: Oh, God. Yeah, and this is, listen, we're all, there's always going to be this. FIFA is as corrupt as anybody, and we all know that. It's all been there. And you know, I think for me, look, and I get it. So this is coming from somebody for me, and I fully admit that I helicopter in for the World Cup. I helicopter in for this event. I'm not somebody that's a deep knowledge soccer guy or anything along those lines. But I'd rather see the story. I'd rather see the great story of Argentina and Messi against the great defensive team in Spain. And it's two very different styles of play. And you have an all-time great, maybe the greatest soccer player we've ever seen. And I'd rather see that. Like, I would. It will be more. Argentina-Spain is a better matchup for casual soccer fans in the U.S. And I would argue probably around the world, if we're being honest with ourselves. Even hardcore soccer fans, unless you're a fan of France or a fan of England, you're from there, whatever. You want to watch this, you've got the star power, you've got the storyline. Storylines matter. Like, listen, sports, as much as it's sports and it's down at its core, is something that, you know, goes down to the game and you love it, and it's individually, I love the beauty of the game. Nah, man, we love storylines. There's a reason why so many sports movies are based off of underdogs or, you know, superstars, whatever. Like, we love storylines. And this is the greatest storyline that you could get right now. You've got 1-2 in the FIFA rankings final. What, since they started that back in like 92? Like, this is Argentina's 7th final. They have a chance to be the first team since Brazil in 1962 to win back-to-back World Cups. The only other team to do it was Italy in the 30s. Like, there is so much riding on this in terms of the history, in terms of what you can actually say you were able to see when this final is all done if Argentina wins. And look, I like seeing teams go out on top. I like seeing stars go out on top. And I get it. There are people that don't like Argentina and maybe don't like Messi. Majority of people don't have enough of an emotional connection, at least I'm giving you from the U.S. standpoint, for that to be enough. But I do know this. If you are a fan of England, if you live in England, it's got to be just the most painful thing to be a country where that is your number one sport and you can't even get back to the World Cup final. They haven't done it since 1966. You want to talk about all-time droughts? I mean, I know we had the Knicks just end their drought, 53 years without a title, and that's done. But if you look at some of the long droughts, I mean, it's been 60 years for England, and this is their sport. This would be like us in the United States not winning a gold medal in basketball in the Olympics since the 60s. That's essentially the equivalent here of what they've had, right? I mean, you look at some of the droughts that we have in, like, U.S. sports, right? In the NHL, the big one, obviously, well, it's U.S., but it's Canada, right? The Maple Leafs haven't won a Stanley Cup since 1967. It's like, that's Canada's sport, man. And it's Toronto, and these guys are always falling short. You are losing at your best sport. You can even look at some of these other, like, you know, there are teams in other sports that we have here, too, where that sport matters, even if it's, you know, again, it's not just like the Bills, right? The Bills, we know football matters and the Bills matter in Buffalo. We know the drought that they've had. They've never won a Super Bowl. Been there a lot, but they haven't won one. Bengals, Lions, you know, the Suns in the NBA, the Mariners. Like, these are teams that have never won championships. But there's some that just hit harder than others. The Toronto Maple Leafs in Canada, because that's their sport. England in soccer, that's their sport. Again, it's the U.S. not winning a gold medal in basketball since the 60s. That's basically the equivalent there, where they're supposed to run the show. That's supposed to be their sport. They're supposed to be the ones that, oh, God, we keep losing. And to lose in the way that they did, too. I mean, just, I don't know what this third place game, look, This could go two ways, and there's a lot of jokes on social media about it. There's this clip from one of the Minions movies, I guess. I do like those movies, but they're playing soccer. And you see it, right, Carlos? Have you seen that?
20: I saw that clip, and it is absolutely hilarious.
19: It's brilliant.
20: There's like no emotion whatsoever.
19: And they're playing soccer, and I don't know what the background is from it. I can't remember, but it's like this like really emotionless, like half-ass soccer game that they're playing, and everybody's yeah. like, it's France and England playing for third place, and they're just like, yay. It's so great. That's what social media is supposed to be for. But it's true. Like, honestly, the concept of a third place game, I know they have it like in the Olympics and stuff for the bronze medal, but like, I feel like at least if you're winning a medal and it's the Olympics, bronze means something still. Third place in the World Cup just feels, it's participation trophy. I can't even imagine what these players are thinking going into this game. That scene in that movie and seeing that on Instagram just described it perfectly to me, Carlos.
20: Yeah, if you haven't seen it, you got to go run to social media. It is actually one of the best clips circulating right now. I think the only person that's going to give a damn is Mbappe, because he's still going to be in contention to what is it called, the golden boot,
19: basically
20: the guy that scores more. So, you know, there are bettors that are, waiting for that. So for bated breath. So I know a lot of people are going to be locked into that in terms of just watching how many goals he scores, if he can score any goals. But the rest of the two teams, like, what are we doing this for? Now, I don't know this for a fact. Like, is the third place team getting a purse prize or something like that? Like, is there money involved for winning third place, or are you just playing for straight up pride?
19: I think you're just playing for pride. As far as I know.
20: Check me out then. Then you know what? I got a hamstring.
19: No. Yeah, Mbappe's got something. Actually, you're right. Now, if you're betting on it, it's totally different. That's a different story. I think we know that. That changes the dynamic quite a bit for anybody else. But I'm talking about for the players. Yeah, it's just like, yay. But hey, we got that game today. Listen, at least it's a little bit more of just a sample of the World Cup, right? I know it's a third place game, but you still have something. You got something on today, so I'll take it. But the real meal is tomorrow. And I'm all in for Messi. Nick Cashew, Westwood One Sports.
2: World's biggest sporting event comes down to one match, and it's on America's soil. After a month of drama, only two countries remain with the World Cup championship at stake. Spain, Argentina. The final is tomorrow afternoon. Westwood One Sports.
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24: Not all screen time is created equal, and a new study out of Sweden is helping us understand this even better. So researchers followed more than 20,000 people over nearly two decades and determined that passive screen time, like sitting on the couch and watching television, raised someone's risk of dementia. But if they did something active, like reading, puzzles, or interacting with other people, this same group of people saw their risk of dementia drop. Just like you gotta put the work in to keep your body in shape as you age, you basically have to do the same thing with your brain. A couple things I have found to help: working to learn something new every day, whatever it might be, challenging yourself in some way every day, and really importantly, staying socially active. Some days that means meeting friends in person. Other days, maybe an email, a text, or a phone call. Just stay engaged. I'm Dr. Sanjay Gupta.
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3: Where they sit and say that there's a level of improvement there. It's not going to be Geno from his old days with the Jets, but it's probably not going to be Geno Smith with Seattle. So you're going to have this kind of middle-of-the-pack situation there. I wouldn't put it as bad as, yeah, where Cleveland is. And then the Cardinals come in at third, where Jacoby Brissett is going to be your starter. It was really supposed to be him as the backup. And then Kyler Murray moves on, and Jacoby Brissett says, I guess I'm the starter, so pay me like a starter. We'll see how that actually turns out. But, you know, the Cardinals are in a transition year, and it's probably going to be a lot of Jeremiah Love running the football. There's a reason why they drafted him. Get the ball in the hands of a playmaker and say, go out and make us plays right now. And that's really where you are. And then after that, the Dolphins come in at number four with Malik Willis as their starter. And I'd actually, and honestly, I'd probably put Malik Willis and the Dolphins as a worse situation than the Cardinals, really. I know we've seen some flashes of potential maybe for Malik Willis, but I at least know I'm going to get a level of steadiness. I know what I'm getting from Jacoby Brissett. We don't know what we're getting from Malik Willis. It's not going to be Titans Malik Willis, who looked like he had no business being in the NFL, like should not play the position of quarterback in the NFL. But, I mean, what have we really seen? We saw a little bit from him in Green Bay when he was out there. And when was the last time we saw a Green Bay quarterback play a little bit, get a big contract? It wasn't huge for Malik Willis, but it was enough, and then that completely flopped. Well, it was Matt Flynn in Seattle, and then it was Russell Wilson earning the starting job right away. So I'm not saying it's the exact same situation, but what I am saying is these small sample sizes where quarterbacks are backups and they get a little bit of an opportunity, and then they get out there as the starter and you realize, oh, that was not what I expected at all. There's a very good chance that that's what you're going to get from Malik Willis with the Dolphins. They're also in a transition year. You have no Tyreek Hill. You have no Jaylen Waddle. I mean, they are absolutely rebuilding this thing, and they've gutted that roster, and he's not going to have a lot to work with. And then the Falcons and Kevin Stefanski's team actually come in at number five, which, you know, the Falcons as the fifth worst ranked quarterback situation is ironic, considering this team was supposed to be set for a decade at quarterback. Right, they go out and they sign Kirk Cousins to that $180 million deal. And then at the same time, they draft Michael Penix Jr., which was the worst decision you could make, only surpassed by the Rams drafting Ty Simpson. I mean, I couldn't believe it. Couldn't believe it when they took Michael Penix Jr. And trust me, the video's on the internet. It's there, me losing my mind, live during the draft. And it's like, wait, are you seriously doing this right now? I know not all the money's guaranteed for Kirk Cousins, but and now Michael Penix Jr. has been hurt a lot. And listen, it's a tough situation when quarterbacks deal with injuries. We see it quite a bit. And there's a chance that maybe he's healthy now and looks more like the quarterback that, you know, they thought he'd be when they drafted him. But after that, it's Tua Tagovailoa, who deals with his own injuries and significant concussion issues. And, you know, as a backup, which is likely going to be the case once Michael Penix Jr. is actually healthy, Tua's in a great role as a backup, but start going down that list, and it's not a great situation because you have a lot of questions about two injury-plagued quarterbacks that have a level of talent that you would hope could actually show itself consistently for them, but you're just not getting it. On the other side of things, too, the best quarterback situation, this is what actually surprised me, is what's number one. But number five is the Ravens with Lamar Jackson and Snoop Huntley, and look, it also involves the backup a little bit here, too, when you're talking about quarterback situations, right? Because the backup stands there on the sidelines until you need him, and all of a sudden he's either the hero or he's the problem for a team. So you got to have a great backup. The Rams come in at number four on the CBS sports list. Matt Stafford and Ty Simpson. I mean, unless it's Stetson Bennett as the backup, I wouldn't play Ty Simpson at all, even if Matt Stafford gets hurt, which he has an injury history. So are we going to then be looking at Ty Simpson as the backup quarterback for a he had 17 career starts. If Ty Simpson goes out for the Rams, if Matt Stafford is hurt and looks like a complete bust, drafting him 13th when you didn't need him, it's going to reflect so poorly on this front office and Les Snead. It'll just be such a bad PR hit for them. This is about development, and this is down the road. And I know Matt Stafford signed a short extension and all that. If he wants to play through it, he can. The Rams are the best

0: team in the NFC. But if Matt Stafford gets hurt, your situation becomes Ty Simpson and somebody that really was not looked at as ready for the NFL, let alone being a first-round pick, let alone being drafted as high as he was. Patrick Mahomes and the Chiefs come in at number three. Justin Fields is the backup there. Justin Fields in small doses will give you some burst, but we know Justin Fields is not a starter in the NFL. Patrick Mahomes is Patrick Mahomes, even with the 6-8 record they had last year before he got hurt. Bengals come in at number two, Joe Burrow and Joe Flacco. Yeah, that's great. That's a great situation, and I absolutely am on board with them being the number two quarterback situation because there's a good chance Joe Burrow gets hurt, but you know what Joe Flacco will still bring to the table for you as a veteran at this point. It's like he's everybody's savior. Number one, the number one quarterback situation, according to CBS Sports, the San Francisco 49ers. Now, Brock Purdy, I love. But it also includes Mac Jones, and I think that's the key here, is the 49ers, if Brock Purdy were to get hurt like he did last year, Mac Jones can step in, and Mac Jones played really, really well. 5-3 as a starter for the 49ers last year, and he looked like somebody that belonged in that Kyle Shanahan offense and did the smart thing, right? Went, got a chance to be a backup, and got a chance to learn and grow within that system a little bit. And we saw Mac Jones could be a starter in this league with the right system. But let's also remember the 49ers, after week 11 when Brock Purdy came back from that injury, they were the number one offense in the NFL, so they bombed the last game of the year. But the 49ers and Brock Purdy, that's a dynamic offense. At least it was. Now we'll see what it looks like this year. They added Mike Evans, but at this point he's going to be, what, 34? You know, it's going to be a tougher situation for them. But I'm a huge fan of Brock Purdy, and I'm a huge fan of what he can at least bring to the table for that team. With Mac Jones as your backup, I mean, you're in it. We've already seen it. We've seen what they can do with those two quarterbacks there. So it makes sense to be the number one quarterback situation because it's not just the starter, it's also the backup, and that's what you have to think about. And not everybody has a great backup situation either. So Brock Purdy and the 49ers, you got two great ones there. All right, we got another hour coming up. Nick Ashew, Westwood One Sports.
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0: Still checking, hour two, and we have not had a LeBron James decision. You think he'll make a decision early on a Saturday morning? I don't think he will. Matt Nick Eschew on all the socials. The Nick Eschew YouTube channel as well. I'm there. Going glasses today. Just, you know, you have one of those days. Maybe it's the smoke. I don't know. Carlos is eating cereal right now. What cereal you got today, buddy? No, you say it with a mouthful. No, I'm gonna call you out. You're gonna eat on camera. We're gonna see what you're eating. Also, you got a Giants jersey on here.
13: Yeah, not only do I have a Giants jersey, but it is an Odell Beckham number 13 jersey. He's back, baby.
0: Yeah.
13: This is not a new jersey. I can bring this out the back of the closet. Welcome back to the team. I'm eating Cinnamon Toast Crunch.
0: Good for you. It's a good choice. You enjoy your cereal, buddy. Cinnamon Toast Crunch. You know, I'm not a cereal guy much anymore, but Cinnamon Toast Crunch is one of the goats. I mean, it really is. It's one of the best ones that there could be. So, good for that. You better unmute your mic, though, buddy, because I can hear you.
14: I'm doing this on purpose.
0: Yeah. Finish your cereal. We got a whole other hour. You're fine. You've done plenty. I don't know when we're actually going to get a LeBron. Carlos had the theory earlier that it's after the World Cup, and I did see a report that it might be, you know, in the coming week. You got Adam Silver begging LeBron to just make a decision so they can finish the schedule. LeBron just holds everything up. If you ever wanted to know if somebody's bigger than a league or a company or a business, this is your example right here. Because if LeBron James wasn't bigger than the NBA, they'd already have the schedule done and ready to go. Yet we have the commissioner half joking but serious going, we got to know what LeBron's doing so we can figure out scheduling, including Christmas Day. That's because he's bigger than the NBA. That is how big LeBron James is. So for anybody that's annoyed with it, the reality is he is still the face of the league, and that is your proof. LeBron James is still the face of the NBA. That is your proof right there. Is he the best player in the NBA anymore? No. But in his 23rd season, being able to average the same amount of points that he did his rookie year, can we please give the man his flowers for that, for the love of God? But, you know, the NBA understands that it is a league that is player-driven, and it's a league that has to have recognizable faces. And the face of the league is always a conversation. I saw Anthony Edwards said yesterday that he thinks that Jalen Brunson's the face of the league. Listen, I'm a Knicks fan, and I love Jalen Brunson. He's a legend. He brought my team a championship. I am eternally grateful. I don't think he's the face of the league. I don't think we know truly who the face of the league in the NBA is going to be next. There's going to be a transition period. When Jordan retired after, you know, 98, and then that gap between 98 and 2003 when LeBron was drafted, there was a bunch of names thrown around, and there were a bunch of teams that were in the conversation, right? The Lakers were winning championships. Was it Kobe? Was it Shaq? The Spurs early on, and Tim Duncan. Tim Duncan won a title his second year in the NBA, and we thought, oh, could Tim Duncan be the guy? And then you can break down all the different reasons why he could or couldn't, or why guys were or they weren't. Because remember, the face of the league isn't just like the team. Your team has to be a championship contender. You've got to be one of the best players in the league, and you got to be marketable. Like, that's part of it. Like, we always criticize somebody like Mike Trout. He's always hurt, and he's really boring, but he's one of the best baseball players in terms of skill set that we've ever seen. But he never makes the playoffs. He's won MVPs, but his team doesn't make the playoffs, even when he wins MVPs. And it's like, Mike Trout can never be the face of anything. It's just boring. Like, there's a marketability that matters there. And look, Victor Wembanyama, I've said it many times, is one of the candidates to be in that spot next for the NBA. But he's also now kind of more in the spot of, like, villain as opposed to face of the league. And then the whole dirty player thing, better watch that if that's what he wants to do. Or maybe he wants to be that guy. I don't know what's in his head. But what I do know is that's the image that's around him right now. But we have had two really loaded drafts in the NBA. And we've already got a great crop of young players in this league that were here before the last two drafts. I mean, Cooper Flagg is going to be somebody that's going to get thrown into the conversation if he keeps developing and the Mavs are become a team that's actually, well, you know, well-run now that you don't have Nico Harrison in that front office. You've got everybody that was drafted in this draft, especially at the beginning, and A.J. Dabonsa, Darren Peterson. Could they be thrown into the mix? Anthony Edwards is somebody that, you know, his name gets thrown around. It reminds you of Jordan, reminds you of Kobe and the way that his game is. He's got the personality. To me, Anthony Edwards and Victor Wembanyama are the two guys that absolutely fall into that category of, like, taking the baton from LeBron and Steph Curry. Because it's Steph Curry, too, right? Who's the most recognizable? Who's the most marketable? Who's somebody that's not a basketball fan knows who they are, right? Everybody knows who Messi is. You don't have to be a soccer fan. You know who Lionel Messi is. Everybody has heard that name in the U.S. Everybody knows who Steph Curry is. Everybody knows who LeBron James is. That dictates who the face of a league is. You have to earn that. You have to have the resume to get there, but they've gotten to that point where that's the case. But Anthony Edwards kind of fits that. But the Timberwolves are a team that's been to two Western Conference finals and now is starting to fall back. And I do not think for one second this LaMelo Ball, Anthony Edwards pairing in the backcourt is actually going to work. It might be fun at the beginning. They're joking around like, oh, we should curse less in our press conferences. And, huh, okay, it's fun now until LaMelo Ball is throwing up ridiculously stupid shots late in a game and Anthony Edwards is wide open in the corner like, hey, I was right here. That thing's not going to work. I'm just telling you now, it is not going to work. And Anthony Edwards, I could see as a player that starts to think to himself, you know, I could really, really thrive in another city. Yeah, I could really do the Giannis thing. Like, at some point, your time and your situation kind of runs its course in wherever it is that you are. The Bucks and Giannis were together too long, right? They were that couple that you knew was going to break up. You knew this thing was done. They're always fighting. And you go, why? Like, just rip the Band-Aid off. It's time to move on. And I get that it's not easy, but it needed to be done, and it went way too long. I am seeing the early signs now where it's very quiet, but it doesn't seem out of the realm of possibility. Like, it's that stage. We saw it with Giannis where it seemed inconceivable, right? Oh, Giannis leaving Milwaukee. Now he's going to be there forever. He's one of those guys loyal to the franchise that drafted him. Not always the case. And it wasn't the case. And you can start to see it with Anthony Edwards. They lose to the Spurs. And even that thing where he was walking over to the Spurs and shaking everybody's hand and kind of late in the game when they're getting whooped, people are like, what is he doing? Like now it just feels like he's distancing himself from his team. The Timberwolves have likely already peaked. And when you go and make a trade the way they did and you bring in LaMelo Ball, that's a last-ditch effort. That's a guy that didn't have a really high stock around the league that's high in sort of potential and talent, but at the same time, you know, is incredibly volatile, has an injury history, makes stupid decisions a lot. How is that going to work? How is that going to make Minnesota a title contender? You think they're getting through the Spurs or the Thunder? At what point does Anthony Edwards look around in Minnesota and go, you know, man, I'd love to be a Laker. I'd love to be even a Clipper and play in L.A. And he's the new savior of the Clippers that so they can compete with the Lakers. Because you think the Clippers are going to sit back and just, like, they're going to eventually actually trade Kawhi and make this official now that they've had to pull that trade back and hold on and there's the whole investigation. And eventually that trade's going to happen. And then the Clippers are going to go, what's next? Who's next? And I would say Nikola Jokic might be the other guy that could be the next star that might get traded. We're not there yet, but he's losing in the first round, and he looks dejected after games. And I know we joke about, like, loving his horses and not being involved with, you know, the NBA as much as people would want him to, and he just wants to go back home. He still wants to win. Still wants to compete. And at what point does he look around at the Denver Nuggets and say, this is as far as it goes for me? Now, granted, he could sign an extension and still ask for a trade later. I mean, there's talk about that. Like, just because a player signs an extension, we've seen that now in the NBA. Just because a player signs an extension does not mean that they're staying there. In fact, most of the time, guys will sign the extension because they know they're going to get more money. And then you ask for the trade afterwards. Notice how free agency doesn't have the same oomph that it used to, because teams aren't able to spend the money that they used to be able to in free agency. Most players want to sign an extension because they get $50, $60 million more with the team they're already playing for than with the team they would sign with in free agency. And then later they just go after a year, I don't want to be here anymore, I want to get traded. But these are people, these are stars, these are players that actually could be bigger stars if they were playing somewhere else. And I know it's not the same that it used to be. Big market dictates everything in the NBA. Everybody's got exposure. Everybody's got opportunity to be on TV and build it up on social media and all of those things. But the reality still is that if you're Anthony Edwards, your star power would be a lot bigger if you weren't playing for the Timberwolves, because this is a team that's fallen short twice in the Western Conference Finals. Really feels like it's taken a step back, and they're not getting through the Thunder or the Spurs. But Anthony Edwards checks all the boxes to be that guy. I don't know what A.J. Tabonsa and Darren Peterson are going to be. It's tough when you're playing for the Jazz. That's a team that doesn't get a lot of exposure. So I think that's going to hurt somebody like a Darren Peterson. And look, I'm in D.C. A.J. Tabonsa, he is the face of the Wizards, but he's not going to be the best player on the Wizards right away. So we won't know immediately what rookies look like until we see how they actually develop. But there's a chance there. Like, the personality matters. The marketability matters. The how visual you are with, you know, the fan bases, all of these things. It's a complete package for that to actually be the case, for players to get to a point where you fall into that category. But until then, who else in sports would dictate a schedule decision and release other than LeBron James? Steph Curry. That's it. That's why they're still the faces of the league. Now, again, that's going to change. But the league is changing, and the league continues to change. The next big trend that we're starting to see is players taking discounts, right? Like I said, free agency starting to change. Victor Wembanyama could have made over $50 million more than he did from the Spurs, but he did take a little bit of a discount so they could go out and get other guys. He's locked up. The Spurs want to build around him. And look, I'll never blame a guy for taking a max contract, ever, not once. But I will applaud one for his willing to take leave $50 million on the table so that the team has more wiggle room. Because, and you hear it a lot, right? The second apron and the luxury tax and all these different things that restrict teams in different ways. It does make it harder to build a team when you have, like, the second apron in the NBA, without getting too much into, like, just the minutia and the nerdiness and the annoyance of it, or it's really hard. It makes it harder for teams to actually build a team. They lose mid-level exceptions and the ability to make certain trades with how much money they can absorb and all these different things. It just restricts you, period. It's super restrictive. So teams try to avoid that as much as they can, so they have just more wiggle room to build their roster. And this is Jalen Brunson is the poster child of that. He is the example of how that works, taking less money. Now, his was way less. That was over $100 million less. But it worked. The Knicks won a championship, and now they'll pay him next. But you have Karl Anthony Towns being asked whether or not he's going to take a discount with his extension. And he said, like, ah, maybe. I got to talk to the guys if we're going to keep this thing together. You're going to start to see players go, okay, how much do I value an extra $50 million, which is a lot, obviously. It's life-changing money in and of itself. But to take that discount, to have a team that's going to be better, and we're going to win championships, potentially, and maybe you make some of that money up in endorsements and some of the other things, and maybe you just get to a point where it's like, you know what, that $50 million stacked on top of another $200 million, you still have life generational money no matter what. So it's like, do you want your legacy to be involved as a winner or a guy that maxed out his contract and is Carmelo Anthony, great player, never won a championship, but always got those max deals, right? Tom Brady never took the most money that he could. He was never the highest paid quarterback in the NFL, but the Patriots built teams around him that helped him win six Super Bowls, okay? So he won six with the Patriots. So when you look at how that's built, I get it. You have to weigh what works for you. And for every player, it's different. But if you're a star that can get a max deal in the NBA, you're going to make money elsewhere too. I mean, look at Shohei Ohtani. He's deferred most of that money. $700 million, man. He's making nothing at the beginning of this. He's just getting paid out for life. He's making a ton of it in endorsements. You have so many other options now, ways to monetize your brand. Hell, even with social media now. You can make so much if you're a star athlete. Lots of people can. The world has changed, and this is going to be a way that gives teams a little bit of power back in terms of how they're building if the NBA is going to continue to have the second apron and some of these other things that make things really just difficult. I mean, this is a trend we're going to start to see more of players taking less money, because even somebody who's on a lower level, I hate the deal, but I understand why they did it. Trae Young and what he signed in Washington, that $212 million matches exactly what any other team in the NBA outside of the Wizards could have maxed out to offer him. He could have made 50 more with the Wizards, but he chose to go right at the 212, which tells you, one, there were other teams willing to give him a max deal outside of Washington. And two, he could have said, yeah, they're offering me this. I could go take that, or I could stay here. He decided to take that amount of money and leave extra money on the table so the Wizards could also work around that down the road. Because if these young players that the Wizards have actually develop, A.J. Abanza and everybody else, they're going to have to start paying them down the road too. And these are the things that you have to think about. So I think we're going to start to see more of a trend going down this road where you have players maybe willing to make that move because you've seen what happens when it works. And teams now are also putting the pressure on these players. Hey, you see what Jalen Brunson did, and you see that it worked. Like, if the Knicks would never, let's change the course of history. Spurs win the championship. Let's say the Knicks don't even get out of the first round. They never turn things around in that first round series against the Hawks. Mike Brown might get fired, and then Jalen Brunson, it becomes, well, that was cool that he did it, but the Knicks can't win a title. You don't have that argument as a team. And a legitimate case to make, like, hey, man, you take less. Look at the team we could build around you the way the Knicks did this. It's now going to become a push for every team to get players to do this. And a lot are going to say no, but some are going to say yes. And the Players Association's not going to be happy about it. And it's a weird balance there, because if you're willing to take less money as a star, right, as a player, you got to then also make sure that you trust that front office to build around you. So we've seen it plenty of times. You can have a generational talent in your organization, but you have organizations that also then have a front office that can't get the job done. So that's part of it. Like, you're dependent on that front office to build a team around you. It's part of the reason why LeBron James has always taken so much control everywhere he's been after he left Cleveland the first time. It's like, no, I'm never going to let that happen again. I'm going to make sure I have a say. And listen, LeBron, that is an elite-level basketball IQ, understands it. You may not like all the roster moves that have happened. We may make jokes about Lee GM and all that, but in reality, he took a lot of that control because he was like, I'm not going to let people in a front office make poor decisions that affect me, right? We've all been there. Bad management decisions that affect you, it happens. People don't want that, and rightfully so. And it's going to be something that's going to be this give or take, but you're going to see more and more teams pushing guys to take less money so they can build a championship team around them, but you got to get it done. Because if it starts to not work, players aren't going to be willing to take those discounts anymore. And a lot of just them are not going to be willing to take that discount, maybe in general, too. 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
0: We know the NFL is a quarterback-driven league, but we also know that there is a deep-rooted level of talent that's in the NFL at wide receiver right now. And, you know, I it's funny because, you know, look, I fall into the trap of these lists in the offseason. Top 10 quarterbacks, top 10 wide receivers, best and worst quarterback situations. Everybody's doing it. I'm a part of it. I buy in. I want to read it. I want to see it. It pains me to say this, but, man, like, if the Cowboys can get things together this year, that wide receiver group is insane. And I see you nodding, Carlos, but it's like ESPN.com had their top 10 wide receivers out, right? They did their list. Cowboys have two of the top 10. CeeDee Lamb and George Pickens. And some argue that George Pickens is better than CeeDee Lamb. Problem is, they got to deal with his headache. They got to deal with, you know, his contract situation. Look, if George Pickens was really worth the money and they weren't worried about any headache whatsoever, it would be a better process. I know Dallas likes to stretch things out, and I know they like to, oh, Jerry, you know, I just love the negotiation. I like to take my time before we're actually going to sign a deal. But, you know, look, George Pickens can play, but he's also really volatile, and it's scaring the Cowboys away. I think we've seen that. But, man, I mean, last year it was there too, but now they've gone out and they've drafted relatively well, and maybe their defense is going to be better. I mean, Dallas, I'm not going to buy in because we know the Cowboys always find a way to Cowboys, sort of like the Mets always find a way to Met, but Dallas has some talent there. But if you look around the league right now, like I was looking at that list of, you know, top 10 wide receivers, Jaxon Smith-Njigba comes in at number 3. That's the offensive player of the year. Justin Jefferson is 2. Jamar Chase is number 1. The interesting thing, too, is this, because this was votes between like GMs and front office people in general, and like it was a bunch of people that were part of this poll. You had honorable mentions, and then you even had like others receiving votes, so it was like the lower ones even down. T. Higgins, who I think is a number one on a lot of teams in the NFL, came all the way down in others receiving votes. The Bengals have probably the second best 1-2 punch in the NFL at wide receiver, yet that second one was all the way down the list. I mean, it's just, some of it you can disagree with, like Devontae Adams at number 10. At 33 years old, had 14 touchdowns, but also just 789 yards receiving. I mean, you know, you can start looking at that. But the reality here, like the big picture, the NFL's loaded with wide receiver talent right now. I mean, loaded. And you continue to get more and more in college. You're going to have some game-changing players that are going to be in the draft next year at wide receiver on top of that. And it just, when you're in a league that's driven by quarterback play and great quarterback play, there's still only so much that you can do as a quarterback before you actually start to have some weapons around that quarterback. Now, I will say this. When people talk about, got to surround a quarterback with talent, we have it a lot in D.C., right, with Jaden Daniels. He needs more receivers. He does. It's not going to be Brandon Ayuk. That's going to be done. But you also have to surround that quarterback with talent beyond wide receiver. And that includes defense. So there's all of this, like, give this quarterback this weapon or this, or Patrick Mahomes doesn't have enough weapons, and Travis Kelce's old. And, yeah, he's had a lot of walking brain farts at wide receiver since Tyreek Hill was there. But you also have, really, Kansas City had a great defense last year. I understand it was a terrible season for them, but they still had a lot of talent on that defense. And if you're going to build a successful team, surrounding your franchise quarterback with weapons also includes a defense that's going to get stops, that's not going to force your offense to be stuck there in a throw-yourself-back-in-the-game situation down 2 touchdowns after the first quarter. Like, that alters an entire game plan. If you've got a quarterback that has all the talent in the world, franchise quarterback, But he's got a defense that lets you down every single time they're out there on the field. And that gets overlooked, I think, far too often, because we get wide receivers flashy and it's fun and it's, you know, it's a one of the, you know, beyond quarterback, it's one of those skill positions that's marketable and it's great. George Pickens going to the Cowboys was, I mean, it made perfect sense. He is a Cowboy through and through in terms of everything that he brings to the table. But you got to also have talent on the other side. The Cowboys won 7 games last year, but have two of the top 10 best receivers in the NFL. What's that tell you? It's a lot of talent in the league. Having great wide receivers is great, but if you can't get stops, it really doesn't matter. And the Cowboys couldn't get any stops last year. I mean, they were absolutely terrible. And that's kind of where we sit right now. Look, I don't know what the Chiefs are going to look like this season. I know Carlos thinks that they're going to be probably not even a playoff team. Oh, you're giving me the eh sign now? By the way, what's the jersey you've got this time? We're streaming on YouTube as well. The Nick Ashew YouTube channel. Yes, it's just my own. You've got a Cubs jersey on now? Is that what it is?
5: Yeah.
0: You've been changing jerseys every segment. I love this bit. And I've not joined you with it. I got jerseys hanging on my wall over there, and I haven't grabbed any. I had a Charles Barkley Suns jersey over there. I should maybe grab that.
5: Yeah, you should. I'm very disappointed you didn't lean into it. I'm wearing an 85 Ryan Sandberg, rest in peace, Cubs jerseys. I am from Chicago. There is a Cubs marquee behind my head here, so I am loyal to my baseball team. I do not flip-flop like some LeBron James fans that have three Heat, Laker, and Cavs jersey, and then they're going to get a Sixers jersey next because, you know, he's a troll. But yeah, that's what I'm wearing right now.
0: You're just throwing, the digs are just in there right now with LeBron today. You are,
5: Golden
0: you Chief. Told me you were sick of it, so you brought it to the table today. You ain't lying.
5: Yeah, I'm completely annoyed with it. Again, we expect that decision to happen on Tuesday. By we, I mean me. LeBron will announce on Tuesday because the World Cup will finally be over.
0: So when you give me the meh sign for the Chiefs.
5: Yeah, I don't think they're gonna I was the first and only one to take that victory lap in regard to the Chiefs missing the playoffs on an unnamed network. I still haven't received all the credit I deserve on that, but that's fine. That's fine. I'll be able to beat my own drum here. That can mean two things. That being said, I don't think they're gonna be as bad as they were last year. I just don't know if they're going to be able to, you know, kind of squeak by considering their division is, you know, so tough. Because the Broncos, I don't think, are going anywhere. The Chargers are always the Chargers. They're going to find a way to mess it up just like they usually do. But the Chargers are presumably.
0: You know, that's a great point. I feel like the Chargers are starting to fall into that category, except the Mets struggle in the regular season. The Chargers at least have had success in the regular season. They get to the playoffs.
5: They just do nothing.
0: And Justin Herbert forgets how to quarterback.
5: Yep. Yeah, I've continuously called the Chargers general manager, whoever it is, like, you know, whether it's Tom Telesco or whoever, I always call them the Lord of No Rings because they have a great regular season team. You know, Marty Schottenheimer won 14 games, got fired, but like this team's always doing it up in a regular season. Phillip Rivers breaking records left and right, and they get into the playoffs and they're like, hey, what's up, football? So like the Chargers, until proven otherwise, are the Lords of No Rings. But yeah, it's going to be tough. The AFC West is going to be a slugfest because I don't think the Raiders are going to even be that bad as they were last year.
0: Oh,
5: I
0: mean, are you drinking the Raiders Kool-Aid? Are you that guy?
5: Shot. They're still going to finish last in the division. But you know, can Fernando Mendoza give them 2, maybe 3 more wins, or the combination of him and Kirk Cousins? Sure. Why not? So that means the floor in that division is going to be. I mean, yeah, it's going to be higher. So I think the Chiefs are going to have to be fighting it out every week. Can they get one of those wild card spots? Absolutely. Do I think that they will? I'm not too confident. Honestly, I look at the Chiefs this year, last year I had wrote them off for dead, and rightfully so. This year it's kind of a coin flip. I would be more surprised if they made the postseason, rather if they didn't make the postseason. But I'll put the split at like 51-49. I have no idea what these guys
0: are. It does. Well, listen, the AFC is absolutely stacked. And I think that's one of the important things to keep in mind is that like this, the AFC is stacked as a whole. And you go all the way down the list and there's a lot of teams that, you know, there's teams that didn't make the playoffs last year, like the Bengals or the Ravens, that could be back in that mix.
5: Yeah.
0: Now, the Ravens, obviously a new head coach, so that's a little bit different. But the Bengals, if Joe Burrow stays healthy, that's a playoff team. So like, I don't disagree with it with the way that you look at the Chiefs at all. I think my thing is, though, you still have Patrick Mahomes, and when he's healthy, he elevates everybody around him to a point where that defense is also a very good defense. You have enough where they can still be a playoff team despite what happened last year I mean, look, adding Kenneth Walker, you're going to add to your run game a little bit. I think the Chiefs should be a playoff team, but it's not going to be what it was in the past, where it's the Chiefs own the division, the Chiefs own the conference, the Chiefs always find a way to get to a Super Bowl. Now, granted, they start getting yellow flags thrown their way a lot in the playoffs. We know how that goes. Yeah, but at the beginning, it's like you said, it's the Chiefs are basically Argentina of the NFL, and Patrick Mahomes is Messi. Like, in terms of the calls and all those things, yeah, like, I get it, I see it. But it is definitely going to be. It feels like to me, Carlos, that the window has closed for the Chiefs' dominance. It's now they're in the mix with all these other teams, but the playing field is leveled a lot more from where it was before.
5: Yeah, 1,000%. And obviously, the big qualifier you mentioned it is just Mahomes being healthy. Listen, when Mahomes is healthy, he's easily a top three quarterback. I do even think that he's better than Josh Allen if all things are considered. Josh Allen might have. The physical skill set, but I think Mahomes obviously has a little bit more of the talent in terms of making throws that nobody else can make.
0: Well, yeah.
5: But Kenneth Walker can't be, like, your weapon on offense if you're going to be looking to score points. Unless Andy Reid is going to somehow turn this into a smash-mouth team where they're going to run the ball and, like, have your defense just go out and force turnovers, because you have no idea what you're going to get for Rashee Rice, because his legal troubles, you know, maybe they seemingly have gone away now that he's done his 30 days in jail, but you have no idea what he's going to be in terms of being on the field, because he has a little bit of health issues as well. Xavier Worthy gets banged up a little bit because he's a fast guy, but he's a small guy. And other than those two and Travis Kelce, who the hell is Mahomes going to be relying on to help shoulder the load to score points? Because Travis Kelce, congratulations to him getting married in the offseason. You know, they shut down Madison Square Garden, which was honestly one of the weirdest things, dude. I didn't even know that that was going down here until they had already gotten married.
0: Like, oh,
5: I don't
0: really?
5: Know how they got. I had no idea, because the traffic patterns didn't change. There was no, like, big grander announcement in New York. It was just like, oh, Travis Kelce and Taylor Swift literally just got married. Like 2 hours ago, where was I? Like, it was the strangest thing. It's not like the World Cup that's been disrupting everything around here. It was just a blurb on New York radar. People are still chanting Nixon 5, so I don't think they even care. But yeah, so Travis Kelce, he's obviously going to be a step slower, another year older. You don't get healthier as you get older in this league, so I don't think he's going to be much of a factor. So the question still remains: outside of Kenneth Walker, where is the hope? Where's the help for Mahomes? And so a lot of those play into the things of where I don't know if the Chiefs have enough to really, you know, contend. I think they'll be in a mix, but I don't know if they can contend. And ultimately, that's what they want to do.
0: I got to be honest. I knew Travis Kelce was getting married there long before wife kept up with it and was like, there's a rumor going around that Travis Kelce and Taylor Swift are going to get married in Madison Square Garden. And then I started looking into it. I was like, damn, this is probably going to happen. Still no pictures, though. My theory, by the way, on that is that it's going to be some sort of documentary that's released. There's no way pictures and videos.
5: Yourself,
0: come on, man. You know this is happening. There's no way that we're not going to have video and photo evidence of Taylor Swift's wedding. That thing is going to be released on Disney Plus as a 2-hour documentary of the lead up and what it was like and everything that went on. And by the way, I don't blame her. I would do it, too. They'd probably give her $50 million for that, and everybody would watch it. So, yeah, that's probably going to happen. But I do like to say, Carlos, I knew before you, clearly. I got some inside sources.
5: Well, I mean, I also didn't care. But good on you for actually putting down which platform it's going to be on. I'm sure one of these little prediction markets are going to have that. Is it going to be on Netflix?
0: That's true.
5: Is it going to be on Disney Plus? Is it going to be on Hulu? I would put my money on Disney Plus. So
0: technically, Disney Plus and Hulu is like the same family. So
5: you know what? I did forget about that. Yeah, because they're in my bundle with ESPN.
0: Yeah, so they probably just have both. But yeah, I think it's, you look at Travis Kelce. Carlos is right about this. Like, the idea that, like, Travis Kelce is going to get better at this point in his career, it's not the same Travis Kelce. It's an all-time great tight end, but he's getting older. And maybe this is his last year. One final ride, and then he rides off into the sunset married and, you know, set for life and works on the podcast and does whatever else he wants to do. But yeah, look, the AFC is not – if the Chiefs were in the NFC, you'd feel a lot more confident, because I think there are a lot more teams in the NFC that you have major questions around, whether it's the Eagles offense with Jalen Hurts, whether it's the health of the 49ers. The Rams are the cream of the crop in the NFC, but they've also effed them picks again and done exactly what they needed to do to say, let's win now, and Matt Stafford's, you know, going to be around at least a little bit longer. And that, to me, is the best team in the NFC and the team to beat in the NFC, and – the odds will point you there and the roster point you there and all that. But, you know, the AFC is a lot deeper with a lot of younger teams. younger quarterbacks that can be in this position for a while. And that's why it's going to be more tough for the Chiefs, because you're not just like Mahomes and everybody else. And it's not like, well, the division's fun and it's cute. Even the Broncos, elite defense. They were a Bo Nix injury away from going to the Super Bowl. They would have beaten the Patriots. But in the same time, hey, Patriots, great defense. What did they also do? They addressed offensive needs this offseason with a quarterback in Drake May that was terrible in the playoffs. But you know what he was? He was a runner-up to an MVP during the regular season, so you got that. You can argue now that maybe Liam Cohen has gotten the best out of Trevor Lawrence and the Jags. That's another team in the AFC to think about. And you start going down the list here and realizing this ain't going to be an easy path for Mahomes and Kelce and the Chiefs anymore. The AFC is caught up to Kansas City to where it wasn't in that position before. And if some of these other teams like the Bengals or the Ravens are back in the playoff hunt again, which, I mean, the Ravens were until the last game of the season last year. But if Joe Burrow actually stays healthy for a change, you put the Bengals in the playoff picture and you start going down this list and it's like, I mean, what are the Texans? Elite defense. And you know, you start looking at all these other teams and going, it's crowded. The AFC is very, very crowded right now. I just don't think it's going to be any sort of cakewalk at all for Kansas City. I mean, they're really going to have to grind their way through a season, and they may actually have to get more aggressive next offseason where they go out and spend some money on wide receiver and go and address some other needs, because Patrick Mahomes, even at his Superman elite levels, still can only get so much out of the lack of talent that they've had at wide receiver. And Rashee Rice is out there and healthy. You've got a number one receiver, but again, he's either hurt or he's in trouble constantly. So you can't count on him playing a full season. They need more than that. Xavier Worthy's limited with his skill set and his size. It's not easy. It's not easy for the Chiefs anymore. The AFC is absolutely loaded, and it's going to be loaded for an extended period of time because of the talent that's in there, obviously a quarterback. It always starts at quarterback, and then the rest of the trickle-down effect happens after that. Nick Ashew, Westwood One Sports.
6: 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Training camps open on Wednesday with the Cardinals and Panthers. The countdown to kickoff is on your home for the NFL, Westwood One Sports.
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0: Somewhere in Albuquerque right now, someone is about to ask the biggest question of their life. 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It's a promise. 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And here's the part that changes everything. If the ring isn't perfect, if your instincts were close, but not quite, you have a full year to exchange it. No questions asked, no regrets, just the right ring. John Thomas Jewelers, 10501 Montgomery Boulevard, where Albuquerque gets engaged.
1: Like, he dates Sofia Vergara in the offseason. Yeah. That's cool. He's a corny dude. You know he is underneath all that exterior. He's like, remember, he was a backup in Michigan. All right? Let's not all of a sudden think that he was the five-star recruit in Texas.
2: That is true. I mean, it does get to a point where you go, okay, like, something's just there. All right. So we were talking about this in D.C., so I need to bring this to you because it's a little bit it resonates, I think, everywhere with NBA fans, but it happened the other day. But so the ESPYs were the other day, and, you know, you have Bam Adebayo getting interviewed and, you know, talking about the 83 point. Everybody hates it, right? Like, passing Kobe, the 83 points. It's disgusting to everybody. To me, it's one of the ugliest records we have in sports, even though it's considered an accomplishment, 83 points. I was looking at some. First off, I hate it. I hate the record. It will always be Kobe's record. It will never be Bam Adebayo's. I was looking at some of the, like,
1: I completely forgot about it.
2: Like, right, exactly. It always feels like it's going to be Kobe. Like, Kobe in 81, Kobe Bryant did it in a way where he actually had to score and actually accomplish the feat versus getting the ball fed in the way that Bam Adebayo was and getting fouled and going to the free throw line and, like, all these things. It was disrespectful to the game of basketball, but I also understand why the Heat went for it, because why not? You have a chance to be a part of history, and it's the number that mattered to them, and that's it. And if you're Eric Spoelstra, of course, like, you do it. But I was looking up some of the, like, just ugly sports records, bad sports records, ones that nobody would ever want to have. I want you to guess a couple of these while we've got, like, a couple minutes here still. I'm going to start with this one for you. The most minutes without a point, rebound, or assist in an NBA game. What do you think that is?
1: Oh, God. The most minutes?
2: Most minutes played in an NBA game in history without recording a single point, rebound, or assist.
1: 23.
2: Derek Fisher played 34 minutes in a game for the Lakers in 2009 and did not have a point, a rebound, or an assist.
1: What was he just doing, cardio and wind sprints? That's
2: insane. He missed all 5 of his shots. The Lakers won that game. It went to overtime, too.
1: Just, dude, imagine not scoring anything and your team really needed a win. They're like, dude, just get a free throw and we don't have to go to overtime.
2: Anything. Anything, Derek Fisher. And Derek Fisher had a good career. He played 18 seasons in the NBA, but he went 34 minutes without a point, rebound, or an assist in 2009. That was the warm-up. Wait till you hear this one. The most goals allowed in a game by one goalie in the NHL. How many goals do you think one goalie allowed in an entire game?
1: 14.
2: Wow, you actually have come closest out of anybody I've played this game with. 15 goals allowed by Doug Sodart, I don't know how you say his name, in 1981 by the Winnipeg Jets. And what's crazy, the previous record was 11 goals allowed by one goalie. This guy actually allowed no goals through the first 15 minutes of the game, and then 2 in the first in the second period, 8 goals. Yeah, or no, for first 6 minutes. Then he allowed 8 goals in the second, 5 in the third. The fact that he never got benched is unbelievable to me. 15.
1: They must have had nobody else.
2: Right? There was no plumber that they could pluck out of the stands that was their emergency goalie. Going back to the Derek Fisher one, this is a little similar, but the most shots attempted in an NBA game without a single make. What do you think that number is?
1: Most shots attempted. I'll go 31.
2: Oh, okay. So this is what I like. I've done this with a couple of other people this week, and I'm getting all kinds of numbers. You actually went really high there. It was 17. Tim Hardaway went 0 for 17 for the Warriors in 1991.

0: that game. He did give out 13 assists. Here's one for you, all right? The most incompletions in one game by a quarterback in the NFL in its history. One game, most incompletions in one game. What do you think that is?
1: I'll go 28.
0: 28. You're pretty good at this game. 36 by Joe Namath. 36 incomplete passes.
1: I wanted to stay
0: in the
1: 30s too, but I was like, oh, that can't be it.
0: 1967, Joe Namath went 24 of 60 with 3 touchdowns and 4 interceptions. His 36 incompletions, the most by a single passer in an NFL or an AFL game. How about the most earned runs given up in one game by any pitcher in Major League history?
1: 16.
0: Oh, my God, you nailed it. You were perfect.
1: Baseball savant, baby.
0: Howard Emke of the Red Sox in 1923. He gave up 16 earned runs and an unearned run on top of that, and the Red Sox lost 24-4. What's the worst free throw percentage for a season in NBA history for an individual player?
1: What did Mitchell Robinson do last year? I'll say 18%.
0: No, not that low. 30.4% for Jan Mahimi back in 2024-2025 season. You're pretty good at this, though. All right, we got one left here. And you may remember this. This happened back in 2007. Largest margin of defeat in an MLB game. How many runs?
1: Oh, damn it. I think it was 19 or 20. Was it the Yankees and the Guardians? Or the Indians at that time? It was like one of the most like lopsided like blowouts.
0: It was the Orioles losing 30-3.
1: Oh, yeah.
0: To the Rangers. In 2007. Yeah. And that was the first half of a doubleheader on top of that. They lost 30-3 and then they lost 9-7 in the second game. So, you're pretty good at this, Carlos. I got to say, you've been the best out of anybody I played this game with.
1: If anybody knows about futility.
0: There you go. There you go, my friend. Thank you, Carlos. Good stuff. Andrew, good stuff as well. We are getting closer to NFL training camps. Guys are starting to creep in. It'll be nice. It'll be good. LeBron will have a decision by this time next week. I think that's the goal, at least. If not, at least we got a World Cup third place game today and a World Cup final tomorrow. I'm Nick Ashew, Westwood One Sports.
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17: Welcome to Weekend Magazine. I'm Paula Maes, and we're here to talk about a topic that is facing us with the new election that's coming this fall. And we have someone who's very familiar with politics, who has been around this block and knows where all the bodies are buried, don't you, Diane? Diane Dennish.
18: Well, I'm happy to be here, but I'm not going to tell you any secrets.
17: Oh, geez. Well, you know what we're going to talk about today? And we're not really taking political sides here. We just want to know the process of filling the stuff for Lieutenant Governor. Let me just give you a little bit of a backstory. We had our primary, and you correct me if I'm wrong, because I'm wrong a lot of times. We had a primary, and Deb Haaland won, and Maggie Toulouse-Oliver won. And then soon after this all happened, Maggie Toulouse stepped out for personal reasons, but she stepped out. Now you, as part of the Democratic Party, or part of this, we have to even explain what the Central Committee, mm-hmm. half the state now, the Democratic Party here in New Mexico, needs to pick a new person to replace this. So explain to us what the process is, what we're going through, and all of this.
18: Well, first let me say there's 489 people on the State Central Committee, and that's from all over New Mexico.
17: Okay, wait a second. That's huge. How do you get on the, first of all, what is the Central Committee?
18: Every other year, when the state party chair is elected, they also have an election for the state central committee, and it's based on the numbers of votes in that community or in your area, so you can get on the state central committee. You have to run, get elected by your fellow Democrats. And just by way of full disclosure, I am currently a member of the state central committee because I've always been involved at the precinct level or some other level. And I really believe in staying involved as long as that's the system that you have.
17: Now, when you talk about the state central committee, this is really grassroots. They're not all elected official. They're not, some of them could be members of the legislature, mm-hmm. members, but they are, you can just be a, it could be a normal everyday citizen who wants to make it, you can just be that and be on the state central committee.
18: You can be, that's right. And some precinct and ward chairs in Albuquerque are part of what's called the county central committee, and then you can run for the state central committee. And anybody can do it. And there are some spots, I believe, still, I'm not really sure of this, reserved from some statewide elected officials that have a vote on the central committee. They don't always vote because they don't want to take sides, you know, in those races, but those things are available.
17: And what is, so now the state central committee has like a job. What do they do the rest of the time?
18: They're most people are pretty active in their areas.
17: So that's what they're doing.
18: But that's not a requirement of the central committee.
17: No, but I mean, but the St. Central Committee, what does it done year round? Is it a year round?
18: They pay attention to rules. We have a, you know, we have periodic meetings. There, if there are rules changes or resolutions to be brought forward, that's what the state central committee. If they want to put a, forward a resolution, and you bring the whole central committee together, so that we have. We're required to have two state central committee meetings a year, and that's when people can bring forward ideas. A lot of times you see people who are thinking about running for office. They come and they get to meet people from all over the state. I will say, sadly, one of the things we lost during COVID was having in-person meetings on a frequent basis.
17: Welcome to our world. We lost a lot of face-to-face meetings everywhere.
18: Right, and I'm a fan of face-to-face meetings because I think the dynamics are incredibly different. This meeting to select will be on July 25th, and it will be strictly Zoom. The ballots go after the meeting, so the people who are wanting, who want to be lieutenant governor will be able to talk. I believe there'll be an opportunity for central committee members to ask questions.
17: So what the process is now is that central committee already met once, didn't they? Okay, and now what they're doing, are they soliciting people to, are they asking for people that want to run? Is that what they're doing?
18: They had a deadline of last week.
17: Okay.
18: And I know two of the front runners are Stephanie Garcia-Richard and Harold Pope. The other names I don't recognize, so I can't tell you who they are.
17: But everybody will be considered.
18: But anybody, people should think of it as a whole new race. You know, it's a whole new primary.
17: But there's only 500 voters now.
18: Exactly. Exactly. So, but, and I do want to point out that if this had happened for the Republicans, if some reason their candidate, David Gallegos, had gotten off the ballot, they would be going through exactly the same process. It's the state law. It's the way it's written.
17: You want to put it kind of a little in perspective. I'm thinking in my head. When Biden pulled out and we had to pick a new presidential candidate, was this a similar process they went through on the Democratic Party as a whole?
18: As a whole, they're the National Democratic Party.
17: So right. They went through the same process.
18: Something similar, right.
17: Now, we can't say, I mean, there is a process for all of this. And each party kind of has the same process, correct?
18: Right. The same guidelines. You have to, the first thing that had to happen, Maggie announced that she was suspending her campaign. But she had to find a formal certificate. She had to sign a formal certificate of withdrawal before we could do anything, even though people were preparing for it. Once she did that, the central committee gets 30 days notice of when the meeting will be. So they did it right away. They, from the day she signed the certificate, July 25th was 30 days after that. And the reason we needed to act with a sense of some urgency is because the ballots are going to be printed in August.
17: Oh.
18: And because early voting starts in October. So things, you know, there's things that have to happen. That's why the timeline is what the timeline is. And so
17: she did it right. I mean, she did it within days of winning the primary, didn't she?
18: Pretty much. Yes, yeah. A couple of weeks, probably, I think. And, you know, everybody's really hoping for her that everything works out for, you know, her personal reasons and health problems. Is she wanted to pay attention to her health. And meanwhile, the wheels start turning to select a running mate. Interestingly, this year, Stephanie Garcia-Richard had pulled out, was running earlier in the year, and then her husband had a cancer diagnosis, and so she pulled out of the race. And now he's been through his treatment, and she's back, and so she's put her name in.
17: So you don't know how many people you're going to be voting for on the 25th, right?
18: Six,
17: okay. Yes. And how do you, I mean, there were probably more than six people that wanted this position.
18: Probably. Yeah. Some of the people we thought might show up on that list had applied to have a conversation with the governor candidate, Deb Haaland. And she interviewed or talked to five candidates, I believe. She wanted to do an endorsement. It's perfectly her right to do an endorsement. But
17: it doesn't mean anything.
18: She's not the decider, okay, so to speak.
17: So people, one of the things, I happened to be someplace and I was eavesdropping on this conversation. It was behind me. And the person said to this other person, now, if they're going to replace somebody, but they didn't realize that no matter, you're voting for a team of people. You're voting for a couple. You're voting for a governor and a lieutenant governor. Mm-hmm. And their question was, well, what if the Republican gets more votes? Do we then have a Republican? Because in some states it's like that, right?
18: Yes, we're in our, I call it an arranged marriage, because you have to run for the primary and then you become a couple, a ticket, whether it's, you know, and it's interesting, we have two women. Well, if Deb had her choice, we'd have two women and there are two men on the Republican ticket. Anyway, it's very much an arranged marriage, and you, in some ways, the lieutenant governor campaign kind of just gets melded in. You don't run a separate campaign. You are totally part of a ticket with whatever the advertising is going to be, the fundraising.
17: It's all, you're running for whatever.
18: You're running as
17: Haaland
18: a
17: and the question mark.
18: But I'm glad you brought that up, because a lot of people, I saw some postings on social media where people said, well, now I'll just vote for David Gallegos, who's the Republican. Well, if you're voting for Greg Hull, you're going to vote for David Gallegos. If you're voting for Deb Haaland, you're going to vote for whoever the committee
17: says. But I can't remember, when you go into the voting booth, you vote for two different things, right?
18: No.
17: You vote, it's just one person.
18: That's right. In the general election.
17: Yeah, in the general election in November, it's just going to be one choice, Haaland and Dennis, or what, Haaland and whatever. That's what's going to be.
18: Exactly.
17: Okay, so it isn't. Because I know these people were talking about that, and I did want to go in like a know-it-all and explain it to them, but I didn't feel that was my place, you know. I'm at the Jewish Community Center. They're not there to, I'm not there to talk about politics with them, but I do think, and I know in some states it happens like that.
18: Yes.
17: And
18: people run separately. They can be separate parties and everything. That's some state, but it's governed by your state constitution, not by any federal laws. So
17: your rules for the state central committee, are they the same rules for both central committees? I mean, does the Republicans have their set of rules, or do you go by the same rules, but it's just a different party?
18: Well, the state law designates replacements on the ballot, but in terms of party rules, we have a rules committee, they have a rules committee.
17: So there's nothing else.
18: So there can be differences in those rules, but the process itself is designated by state law.
17: So this is going to, is this the first time this has happened in New Mexico?
18: The first time that I've, that I can remember, that especially in this situation where it's the governor, lieutenant governor, I think it's the first time in my memory that I can remember it happening. I don't remember us having to replace a governor candidate at any point along the way. But it's going to be a really interesting process. One of the things that I wanted to say is when I talk about it as a whole new race, I want people, I really think people on our committee and people that aren't on the committee should be talking, if they know who their central committee members are, talking to them about the kind of person that they would like. Who do they think could step into the governorship if something happened to the governor, if the governor died in office or, you know, had to, something really bad happened. That hasn't ever happened. But people should think of it that way because that's the way it is set up. The real job of the lieutenant governor is to be the presiding officer of the Senate, to rule firmly and fairly and without any favor, pay attention to everybody.
17: Excuse me, and you are speaking from experience.
18: Yes, exactly. And the other thing is to be the ombudsman for state constituents. So if people from New Mexico call the lieutenant governor's office, they need to talk to the health agency or to, you know, CYFD or anybody. The lieutenant governor's office is a constituent service office in many ways. And that's their primary.
17: What was that word you used before?
18: Ombudsman. That's how it's described. And that means, and so if you have a good staff, they can get you to the resources you need to get your question answered or to get your problem solved, whatever. When I was lieutenant governor, we used the office this one way we used it. We went all over the state and took a bunch of the people, the resources for small business. And we had these small business town halls all over the state. And we used that as an ombudsman activity so that people could know, like, if you're starting a small business, how do you connect with economic development? How do you connect with the Small Business Administration? How do you connect with all these people? Because people have great ideas for their own businesses. They're very motivated, but sometimes they get caught up. So that's one way that we used it.
17: It's really interesting. I didn't realize that's what, you know, you really do just think of the lieutenant governor as somebody, you know, is going to step in and see, and you see them in the Senate. But that's a great use of this office.
18: Yes, it's a very good use. You know, the lieutenant governor didn't have a salary until the 1970s or 80s when Roberto Mondragon became the lieutenant governor. And he needed a salary, I think, and he was spending more time. Some lieutenant governors prior to that, they would come for the session, they'd bang the gavel, they'd do that procedural. That was it. They went home, you know. Thibaut Chavis used to say, if you're a lieutenant governor, you have one job. You call the governor's office every day and say, how's the governor feeling? They say, he's just fine.
17: Or
18: she's just fine. And then they said, okay, I'm going to go back to bed. You know, so there's a lot of jokes about.
17: I didn't realize it was that late.
18: Yeah. And now they've raised the salary. So I always believe that if you're getting a paid salary, that you should make use of the office for what it's supposed to be. And you're acting governor if the governor's out of state.
17: When they started the salary, what did they do? Did they create a job description then and said this is
18: no,
17: the obvious?
18: It was pretty much already in the Constitution. They did expand it to the ombudsman activity and had a salary. So it was the only statewide office without a salary at that point. So they created a salary.
17: And they gave it a raise. How much does that position make now?
18: $144,000. It was $95,000, I believe, before that. When I was in office, it was $85,000. And, but you do get PERA, and you're signed up. You can be in the health system, you know, those kinds
17: of
18: things.
17: But that's just interesting that for years it was never, I guess they just didn't put much.
18: Per diem, I think.
17: But they didn't give it much value other than. Then this was just really just a call up as a governor. Okay, do they need somebody for lunch today?
18: Yeah. And one of the things I'd like to say about the office in general is that the success or the maybe notoriety of the office completely depends on the lieutenant governor's relationship with the governor and how they work together. And we've seen different scenarios. I was very lucky in that Bill Richardson believed in giving me the resources and the staff and the authority actually to do certain things. So I worked on four-year-old pre-K. I worked on capital, access to capital for women, and I worked a lot on payday lending, getting rid of that scourge, and small business stuff. And but the governor always gets the credit if you have any success, and that's okay.
17: So with that being said, why would we have a system where the lieutenant governor and the governor would not get along? I mean, where they could be really mortal enemies. And I mean, and I'm not saying that's what happened with Maggie Toulouse. They aren't mortal enemies. But you could get two people that really don't like each other.
18: Right, and the governor would be in control. The governor could cut the lieutenant governor's budget, could cut their staff.
17: That would be awful.
18: And actually, that happened under Susana Martinez. John Sanchez and Susana Martinez, he didn't have a very big staff. I think his budget got cut during that time. I don't know if that was a personal thing or is that just the way they manage the budget. But whatever, if you don't have the budget to
17: then you
18: hire
17: can't
18: the
17: do
18: people.
17: Anything.
18: Right. And so it can be. And a lieutenant governor may want to just be procedural office and be a constituent person.
17: They just want it on their resume.
18: out front policy person.
17: That's just really interesting that you would put that predicament in there that, I mean, you know, when we would do a president, they get to pick their person because this person is going to be, you know, the next heartbeat there and all of that. And
18: it would take a change to our Constitution
17: to do that.
18: In order to do that, if
17: well, I mean, it works. So, I mean, there are probably few and far between mm-hmm. people that it doesn't work. But you know, you could have that happen.
18: But I bet if you went out today and you talked to 500 people at Costco or someplace, maybe five of them would know who the lieutenant governor was.
17: Today.
18: Poor I mean, Howie. That's just the nature of the beast.
17: Yeah.
18: It's not anything just, and if you don't have a top priority as lieutenant governor where you really want to focus on something and you actually can work with the governor to focus on it, you know, people just won't know you.
17: Now, what you just said, and I know your passion has always been children and yeah, but the governor agreed that you could do that, and he helped you do it. So I guess if you had a lieutenant governor who didn't have something like that, it would be very hard to get that issue addressed and all of that.
18: Right. Yeah, absolutely. I mean, I had a conversation with Bill Richardson during campaign season, and I said, here's the things that I would like to work on. What brings a smile to my face is when I said I want to work on four-year-old pre-K, getting that so it can be voluntary for everybody. And he said, oh, yeah, that's the kids' stuff. You go work on that. and it's turned into, you know, we
17: a major
18: did a lot
17: thing
18: of
17: now.
18: Yes.
17: Well,
18: the
17: look
18: first
17: at the
18: 5 years got a focus, and people have taken
17: and
18: that.
17: And now we have free daycare.
18: And
17: all of that mm-hmm. is out there. Yeah. And it's probably because of the seeds you planted those many years.
18: And we worked really hard on all that. And I've worked on it since I've been out of office, which has actually been a lot more fun.
17: Yeah.
18: But, you know, making sure we had an early childhood department, that the finances, you know, were in place to support some of these things.
17: You know, it's kind of interesting, and I know you can't speak on some of this because both of the parties seem to be in a little, we are kind of in turmoil. I mean, when we don't have this lieutenant governor, it is kind of a little bit troublesome. It does make the party think and it makes people come out, and then the Republicans on the other side don't have a party chair. And so they're going through their, not growing pains, their pains as well. Mm-hmm. And so I've often thought that this coming year is going to be really interesting. And not just because of we have a new governor, but we have so many new people. And then Peter Wirth threw another wrench into this whole thing, saying he's not going to be the head of the Senate. So now we're going to have new leadership there. The only person we seem to have left standing is Javier, who's going to be the speaker.
18: Right.
17: And it just seems like, and then we have a new.
18: And we don't know that till they have their elections.
17: Yeah, we don't know that either, but most likely he's going to be. But then we have a new president at UNM. We have a new, and I'm not to diss any of the other school districts across the state, but we have a new school district in Rio Rancho. And all of these leaders are just, APS, at least Gabriela has 1 year under her belt or 2 years under her. We have all these new people who are going to be leading our mm-hmm. state. And so if there's going to be change, and people are really interested in change, this is the time to really get involved.
18: Well, you know what's changed a lot in the political arena is the ability for independents to vote in the primary now. And so a lot of people from both parties have switched to independent. If you see the independent voter numbers have gone up, the Democratic numbers have gone down, so have the Republicans, because people have decided, for whatever reason, that they want to be independent, and they can still vote in a primary, which is really important. But you make a really good point. I did want to point out that there is another vacancy in the Democratic Party up in House District 31 in Albuquerque, and the primary person that won the race dropped out after the primary. So now that district.
17: What district is it? What area?
18: District 31 is up in, I believe it encompasses North Albuquerque Acres. Okay. The current representative is Nicole Chavez. And but the Democrat dropped out. And
17: is there a Republican running?
18: She is the Republican.
17: Oh, she is the
18: Nicole
17: Republican.
18: Nicole Chavez is the Republican.
17: Okay.
18: And she's an incumbent.
17: And did she have a Democrat who ran against her?
18: Yes, okay, and so. Then he had some personal issues, I think, and not health, but other things, and decided that he didn't think.
17: So there's nobody.
18: So not right now, but this week, there will be about 40-some county central committee members from Bernalillo County who get to decide who the replacement candidate is. And I don't know whether I know at least one candidate. You know, something that's been very high on the agenda, medical malpractice. So the trial lawyers have somebody who's put her name in to be the Democrat. And I believe there's maybe other people who are putting their name in. I'm not sure.
17: That
18: choice is going to be limited to those 40 people or so
17: that are on that
18: are in that House district.
17: Have you ever seen so many people drop out after they get elected? I mean, that is just, I mean, haven't they? I mean, I can't speak for anybody. I don't know what they're going through. But this is a huge commitment.
18: And it's lack of training, I believe, by the parties about what it really takes to run for office, or by grassroots group. We had somebody last year that was running for the city council from the Four Hills area, and she dropped out and left, you know, because of personal issues.
17: Yeah.
18: We've had people get elected to the legislature and they go up there and they go, I can't do this. I have a 5-year-old daughter at home, or I have this,
17: think
18: or
17: about
18: I have that.
17: That.
18: And they just quit, because I don't think that eyes wide open is not top of the agenda sometimes.
17: You know, it was interesting when I first ran for the school board years ago. And I first went in there, and I don't remember who told me this, but I said, well, you know, if I don't really like this, I'll just quit. And they said, no, you can't do that. Once you commit to do this, you have to go the distance. So if you only stay 4 years, you have to go the distance. To my mind, there wasn't any, now, unforeseen, some really unforeseen health problems, or, you know, anything traumatic happens in your life, I mean, then you could. But other than that, there wasn't any reason why I would even, I was never told what I could do or what I couldn't do. And I just think that's not what the mentality seems to be now.
18: Right.
17: It's like, oh, I thought I wanted to do this on Monday, but now Tuesday, and no, you know, it's going to take away. That's just, it's interesting, but I think it is a lack of information.
18: Right. I think that the training, sometimes candidates get recruited because of a specific issue or because they've been active or whatever. And I have to say, I would talk to people who want to run frequently, and I try to be extremely honest with the toll it takes, the commitment it takes on their personal lives,
17: yes,
18: whether it's statewide or just a state rep. You know, as you know, there's a proposal on the ballot to start paying legislators. But you should not be running this year.
17: Because you want a salary.
18: Assuming that that's going to happen.
17: But, you know, and I do believe in Sal paying him, because I think, I mean, having worked or been at the legislature, they give a lot of time. And it really only allows a certain kind of person that can run for office.
18: Right.
17: Because they have to be self-sufficient, or they have to be able to provide.
18: Retired.
17: Or, yeah, and people. And I believe that now at this time, we need a lot of younger people. We need more people around who are going to be here long after we're gone, and that we can still continue this.
18: I'm hopeful that There'll be an education campaign about that constitutional amendment so people can make a choice. What we found out when it's been presented before is people like their own legislator, but they don't like the legislature, so they don't want to pay everybody.
17: It's like that at APS. I like my school, but I don't like APS. Right. It's like that.
18: Right.
17: Well, you know what? We should come back and get some people to talk about that, because that is a very interesting thing, and nobody should be running for this. Hopefully
18: and
17: they didn't give...
18: Some of these younger legislators that are really promoting the legislative pay issue should come and visit with you about that, about why it's important to someone like them
17: to do that,
18: to have a legislative pay.
17: Yeah, it's just it's also interesting to me. Politics is just so, some of it is not much we want to get. I mean, some of it is just really hard to swallow these days.
18: Right.
17: And but as I was having somebody tell me yesterday, no matter what side we're on, we still have to be vested, because we're still this is our country. And if we, and this is our state, this is our city, and if we don't keep vested and everybody else has our attitude, we won't have any country, state, or city government. Even if your party doesn't win, you know. I always say one person can make a change. I don't know how true I believe in that, but it does. I mean, maybe it does start with this one person doing a change. You are just such a wealth of information, and it is always so wonderful just to talk to you. What kind of advice would you give to anybody listening out there about this election we're coming up to? What would you tell them?
18: I would say, don't throw up your hands in frustration. Pay attention. Do your own research. Find out. There's so many places you can go to find out about every candidate. And make sure that you're a participant in the system, in the voting system. Because I think a lot of people just say, I'm not going to vote. It doesn't matter. We know, I know from experience, I've seen races. When I was the party chair, was the year of George Bush and John Kerry and Al Gore. And we won New Mexico by 368 votes. That's a narrow, narrow margin. And we were one of the last states, along with Florida, to be counted. So I just want people to know how really, if you want to protect the republic, we're going to get through these tough times. There's a lot of chaos. There's a lot of changes. But we're going to make it. And if you want to be a participant and keep the republic, do your part, no matter how small.
17: You know what? You're a good person. You're a good friend. And I thank you for being here. And as I end my show every week, I always say, you got to have hope. We got to hope that the right things will happen. And always choose on the side of kindness. Just be kind and do the right thing. Thank you for spending these 30 minutes with us, and we'll be back next week.
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11: It feels familiar now. Sort of like, you guys aren't ready for this, but we're going to do it anyways. Like, you're watching SportsCenter right now, and we're going to tell you about the WWE. And I'm always like, wait, what? But I understand, and ESPN employs me. I call games for ESPN. I'm not here to talk bad about the worldwide leader. ESPN's tremendous, and it's been very, very, very, very good for a guy like me. But at the same time, I am very conflicted when there's a lot of wrestling coverage on ESPN. But back to Brett Favre, this LeBron James stuff, if you can remember, towards the end of Brett Favre's career, his active NFL career, where a lot of it felt like inactive, because every single summer it was like, where is this dude going to play? And a lot of people got annoyed. Now, with LeBron, it's not every single summer. But it is like every, you know, what is it, six? This is the longest, by the way, his longest tenured NBA team has been the Los Angeles Lakers. So it's been a minute since LeBron has put his services out there. And man, it is a feeding frenzy. But before we get into what I think about it, I want you to hear the sound from yesterday. This is LeBron. By the way, the fourth of four public appearances. This is the final one yesterday for him. And he gave quite the soundbite as to where he might play next year. Let's take a listen.
19: Most important is, like, you know, I want to compete. I want to compete at a high level. I want to, you know, join a franchise that kind of shares the same, you know, model as myself. And that's like, practicing championship happens every day, but trusting the process more than anything. You trust the process. process of actually getting to that point. I've been saying trust the process since I was drafted in like 2003. I don't even know if he was even born yet.
20: Most of them weren't born.
19: So, you know, I'm going to start talking. Y'all always think I'm talking. So, okay, so we got to trust the process. And then if you get to a place, you know, where it's real sunny or. If you just fully immerse yourself in that, then what the outcome will take care of itself.
11: Okay, look, man. That certainly sounds to me like he is either, like we just saw with and talked about. God, is sports all a fantasy now? Like, what are we doing? We got the fake fight with Logan Paul and Tom Brady. And now we have LeBron. I mean, if he doesn't play for Philadelphia now, which I have mentioned this to you guys when I've been lucky enough to be here in weeks prior, and I'm not assuming that you've heard it, so I'll tell you. I believe if he goes to Philadelphia, that has the best chance of improving his legacy to a point where you can now have a conversation legitimately. This dude may be better than Michael Jordan, and that is if he wins a title with Philadelphia. Just to go over the numbers again, if he were to win a title with Philly, it would be his fifth all-time, but it will be his fourth with a different organization, never done by anyone else in the NBA. Not only would it be his fourth with a different organization, we're not talking about like a Robert Horry collection of titles where, yeah, you were a piece of the puzzle, but you weren't the biggest piece. In every single championship LeBron has won, you could have an argument. And I'm telling you, if the Sixers or if he goes to the Warriors this year, okay, and they win a title, but I don't think he's got a chance to win a title with the Warriors. I think he's got a chance to become a spectacle with the Warriors. I think he has a chance to win an NBA title with the Philadelphia 76ers. And I think by winning a title with the Sixers, because it's an organization that is so thirsty for an NBA championship, because it's a place where they are basketball rich with tradition, from Wilt Chamberlain to Dr. J to Charles Barkley to Allen Iverson to Maurice Cheeks. I mean, to like Bobby Jones and Wally Jones. I could go on forever, but I truly do believe that if LeBron goes and plays in Philly, the fact that he could bring a championship to that city in almost 45 years, the first in almost 45 years, and it would be the fourth with a different organization in the NBA. You are talking about him and Michael Jordan, and the legacy conversation really, really gets going. But back into the comments, I believe he is either being a complete jerk or he's telling people in Philadelphia, I am coming to play for the Sixers. He said, trust the process twice before anybody really reacted. And then when people reacted, he didn't really shy away from it. He continued to provide oxygen and allowing the flames to grow. And look, if he does go to play in Philadelphia, and Dave McMenamin yesterday said on SportsCenter that he, and it was live at Fanatics Fest, he was talking to Kevin Negandhi, who's a Philadelphia native. And by the way, so is Dave McMenamin. So we've got home cooking all over the place here. McMenamin went to my grade school, St. Thomas Good Counsel. I went to grade school with his sister, Shauna. I know Dave a little bit. I've had him on my show, The Pete Souza Show. Every day on YouTube, by the way. Weekdays, 10 a.m. We have conversations like this, and we welcome you to join us. By the way, join us today, right now, 310-840-4910. 310-840-4910. What does LeBron have to do to become the greatest player of all time, to supersede Michael Jordan? Because that's who I've got. That is my leader in the clubhouse, Michael Jordan, as I have the British Open on in the background. But I digress. Back to what I was saying about LeBron. The fact that he mentioned that and he said, trust the process twice, really gets me revved up and has me thinking about him playing in Philadelphia. And I think if he does, from a basketball perspective, it fits better than anywhere else. I have said this before. If he goes and plays in Golden State or in the Bay Area in San Francisco for the Golden State Warriors, I think that's a fantasy. I think that he has this idea that it's going to be so amazing and so much fun. It's almost like I have compared it to a movie set romance, right? If you fall in love with your co-star on a movie set and you end up leaving your wife or husband for this co-star, I've said it like it's like proof of life when Meg Ryan left Dennis Quaid to be with Russell Crowe after a dalliance on the set of Proof of Life, you know, and then she gets back into the real world and she's like, oh man, like I don't think Russell Crowe likes me anymore. And now I've left my husband, Dennis Quaid, and everything dissolves. I compare that to LeBron going to the Olympics, playing with Steph Curry, you know, and Draymond now getting involved. And all of a sudden it's like, hey, I can recapture that magic. Man, you know, we were in Paris. We won a gold medal. Steph had all these big shots. He's my hero. I'm in love with him. That's not real life. Like when you compare it to an NBA season, 82 games, playing on the road, night in, night out. LeBron knows the rhythms of that schedule. And he knows that when you get deep into the NBA playoffs, like this ain't a movie set anymore. This ain't the Olympics. This is a freaking grind. And you need to come out on top if you are going to enhance that legacy and maybe go toe-to-toe with MJ. Golden State, you don't get that done there. In Philly, with Tyrese Maxey, with VJ Edgecombe, with Joel Embiid, and you don't need Joel to be 100% all season long because LeBron can play the defense that Joel probably won't be healthy enough to contribute. LeBron can guard 1 through 5, particularly in the Eastern Conference, when maybe the best center he has to face is Karl Anthony Towns. And now you got Jaylen Brown in the mix. And I promise you, all of these players will get in line for LeBron James. And it doesn't mean that LeBron is going to be the number one option, but it means that they will work around him. All of those guys on the Sixers I mentioned, Maxey, Embiid, and I just mentioned Brown, they've all reached out to LeBron. And those comments yesterday tell me that LeBron may be reaching back out to them. So when I say Michael Jordan is the leader in the clubhouse as the greatest player of all time, LeBron is still out on the course. And I'm telling you, a move to Philadelphia could have LeBron closing in on Michael Jordan as the greatest player of all time. Get involved. Tell us what you think. Phone lines are wide open now. 310-840-4910. Again, 310-840-4910. Pete Souza on the Westwood One Sports app and SiriusXM 375. We'll step aside and come back. Talking Caitlin Clark. A career night for one of the all-time best in women's basketball.
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11: Yahoo's on the air telling me like it is, or like it was. What was that Snoop song? Telling it like it is not like it was. But no.
33: Like the one Snoop song who, I don't know.
11: It's you know what? It's really hard to find. It was Snoop and I think like the West Coast Rap All-Stars. You actually have to go to YouTube to find that song, telling it like it is. But it is an awesome song.
3: What a deep
11: song.
3: Cut by you.
11: Deep cut. It starts with a little guy. He's riding his bike throughout like the city of L.A. Oh, it's awesome. It's awesome. Great song.
3: I gotta look it up.
11: All right, so guess what else was awesome last night? A lot of people very excited about Caitlin Clark, right? It's like, oh my gosh, she broke through last night. See, this is what we've been missing. She had 45 points and 10 assists, and it was a career night for her. And honestly, you can't take away from an amazing performance. It was the first 40-point game of her career, and the Fever won 110 to 107. I think, Andrew, do we have that sound ready?

0: asked about this at a conference earlier this week where he was on a panel. And he mentioned, hey, I don't want Caitlin Clark to become a political football. And, you know, to me, he didn't deny getting involved. And you have to remember, this is when I worked for the Charlotte, back at the time they were the Bobcats, and then they went back to being the Hornets. That's a long, involved story that we need like another five shows for that nightmare. But when they were the Bobcats, and we'll get to that Clark audio in a second, but when they were the Bobcats, we had the Charlotte Sting. And the Charlotte Sting, as much as it was fun, the WNBA team, and the girls were so cool, and they had a couple rough years too. Dawn Staley was a point guard of the team, so there was certainly a reason to watch. But they lost a ton of money. And Bob Johnson, who owned the Charlotte Bobcats, was like all about the bottom line because he was in over his head from the moment he bought the Bobcats. If you remember, Bob Johnson built the BET empire. Great dude. And the NBA helped Bob get the team, and it was like a pretty exciting start. But right away, Bob was like, oh my gosh, like this costs a lot of money to run one of these teams. Like he was looking for an ROI right away, and it was not happening. And he looked at the Charlotte Sting, and he was like, I'm paying for this? Like, you got to be kidding me. These guys are hemorrhaging money. And eventually, he found a way to dissolve them. I don't even think they moved. They just dissolved. And my point being is that the WNBA has been a drain on the NBA financially for some time. Now we're starting to see the WNBA generate production, and it's in the wake of this amazing movement that you could say has been started by Caitlin Clark. There's no doubt that Caitlin Clark is not the best player in the WNBA, but she's the most interesting player, and she's the most exciting player, certainly for me to watch. And last night she goes on and hits 45 points, and you know that's a career high for her. They won the game. Let's take a listen in on some of that sound from last night so you can really hear the raging inferno that was happening inside that building, a home game for the Indiana Fever. Take a listen.
1: Johnson pokes it away.
2: Under 10.
1: Clark fires.
0: Okay, so you hear it right there. That was 45 points for her. Actually, that was 43. She had two more free throws that sort of sealed the deal. But that put her team up by three with 30 seconds left. And the crowd responding, right? The league needs to respond now. You see how good this can be. You've got to take care of this woman. And Adam Silver is now getting involved and trying to take care of her. The NBA has come in from on high and is now co-parenting with the WNBA. Like, it is not typical for the NBA. From my experience working in the NBA, where I did public relations for about 6 years, 7 years, and I'm not saying I was no PR, like, guru. I was not the best at this job. 15 years ago, I got sober and got my life together. This was before that. So I was kind of a little bit of a loose cannon as a PR guy, but I saw and heard a lot. And it was obvious that the WNBA was a liability financially for the NBA. And a lot of times the NBA had to work with the WNBA to make the product the best it possibly could be, or at least that was the theory on it. Ultimately, you now have the WNBA thriving. And it's a real chance for this league to go to another level, but they've got to find a way to harness this Caitlin Clark stuff. And we'll get to a little more of the Caitlin Clark stuff later on, but we've got Daryl in Ontario hanging on before we get to a break here, talking about the British Open. Daryl, what's happening, man?
3: Hey, how are you?
0: I'm good, man. Thanks for calling.
3: Hey, no worries. So just with the RNA, just give me half a second. I'm just going to take you off Bluetooth. It'll be easier to hear me.
0: Of course. I mean, this is real life, you know? I'm constantly
3: having. Okay, so just with the RNA stuff, you're not allowed to

0: trample the growth around your stance or around your ball to be able to take a shot. And Bryson did that, and Bryson knows the rules. And the two-shot penalty was, he should have actually called the foul on him, called it on himself, because, you know what, it's against the rules of golf, and that's all I have to say about it.
1: Daryl, just real quick, we got 10 seconds left. Did you appreciate his behavior following that?
0: Yes.
1: All right, Daryl's gone now. You can't use potty language. But we're back with all the clean language you can ever hear. Westwood One is Pete Souza. We're back after the break. Top of the hour coming up.
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0: Oh, Kevin. 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
13: Westwood One. It is Pete Souza. Happy Saturday. Thanks for joining us this morning. The phone lines are wide open. 310-840-4910. We're talking British Open shenanigans. Bryson DeChambeau. We'll see if he brings his best behavior to the course today. Because so far we haven't seen it. But we got a big controversy we've been talking about all morning long. We've got Caitlin Clark scoring a career-high 45 points amid so much controversy and comments from Adam Silver. Is LeBron going to play for the Sixers? It sure sounds like it after his comments yesterday. And also, we've got gambling and sports rearing its ugly head once again. Carlos Ortiz producing this whole thing. And, of course, Andrew Relvis is with us once again. And Billy in Toronto checks in. He's got a call. We're talking sports in general. What's happening? A little sports potpourri with Billy.
14: How you doing, Pete? Yeah, listen, just a couple of things. Number one with with Bryson DeChambeau. You know, I'm sick of these look-at-me athletes. We got a first baseman up here in Toronto that's not doing anything, and he's the same kind of player. That's why I don't like him, and I wish we'd get rid of him, although we'll never get rid of that contract. But listen, Bryson, you're 3 shots off the damn lead. Just take the damn penalty, come back and win it, and then you can go and brag on your whatever you are on. But just go and win the tournament. I mean, these guys are not trying to take 2 strokes away from you because you played for Live Golf. You made a mistake, own up to it, and that show you put on after, I mean, I watched it, that you're saying that you're thinking about walking away. Well, you're the only guy on the... You're the only guy well into the night hitting golf balls on the driving range. So you were going nowhere. So just stop with the garbage. Go and play and win the damn tournament, and you'll earn my respect. As for Caitlin Clark, As for Caitlin Clark, very simply put, I got cut off last week when I said this, but I'm going to try it with you too, Pete. I think this is a race issue. I really do. I think it's a bunch of girls, and they just don't like that she's getting all the credit and stuff like that. And like you say, there's better players than her. But what they need in this league, and I firmly believe that the commissioner had to step in, because the girl that runs the NBA, I think she got intimidated. I think that if she stepped up and said we're gonna penalize her, she's a white girl, and. Caitlin's a white girl, and the argument would come out, well, you're just helping out a white girl, and that's how I basically see this stuff. And what I think they need, and I don't want you to think that I'm comparing the two, but I think what they need is a Jackie Robinson moment in that league. And of course, Jackie Robinson was a billion times worse than what Caitlin's going through, I feel, but they need somebody like a Pee Wee Reese, maybe some of the black girls in this league, 2 or 3 of them after a game on an opponent, come over and put their arm around her and just say, hey, listen, it's a tough league. We're going to try and hit you. We're going to try and bump you around. You got to get used to that stuff. But we respect you, and just keep doing what you're doing. And I think that's what they got to do. That's all I got, Pete.
13: All right, thanks, Billy. I appreciate it, dude. You're speaking from your heart, and that's your opinion. I don't necessarily agree with all of it, but, you know, this is the place, if you do it respectfully like that, that you'll always have a voice. I would not necessarily agree with you. I don't think this is a race issue. I think it is a new blood in women's basketball issue. I believe that not so much as race as it is, what did she do to get all this attention, I think is coming from the players that came before her. I think you can even go back to last year when I think the woman's name is Marina Mabry. She went to Notre Dame. She's a very good player. She had like 50 points in a game this year. But she was playing for the Connecticut Sun at the time, and she got into it with Caitlin Clark. Now, this is a white woman we're talking about. And she was all over her, getting extremely physical with Caitlin Clark. And if you remember, this is the night where Sophie Cunningham sort of had a coming out party because she sought retribution from the Connecticut Sun and knocked one of Mayberry's teammates to the floor and continuously said into her ear, do something, which I thought was a gangster move from Sophie Cunningham.
15: One of the all-time memes with Sophie Cunningham doing the point. It's so great.
13: It is. It really is great, Carlos. And I believe that that is good for the sport. Like Sophie Cunningham bringing levity to this situation has really kind of made it fun. And it's made it more, I guess, a little more palatable because to what Billy said about the Caitlin Clark situation being a race issue, there are a lot of people that view it that way. I mean, Billy has the courage to say it here on the air. And I truly do have the courage, and my thought process is I don't agree with him, but he's not
15: Nor
13: the only
15: I.
13: one that feels that way.
15: Yeah,
13: you don't agree with him either?
15: No, to be honest, I think it's off base. We need to stop making this a race issue. It's not like Caitlin Clark is the first WNBA player that's white. Dude, some of the greatest players that come into that league are not black or white or whatever they come in. Sue Bird won 4 championships with Seattle. Diana Taurasi is the all-time scoring leader in the WNBA. Like, what the hell are we talking about? I can imagine why he got cut off because it's a dumb take. I mean, listen, good on you for you if that's what you would believe and you want to say that out loud. That's your prerogative. But I couldn't. That's so far off
13: base.
15: And
13: you, Carlos, it's your prerogative to push back as hard as you want. And it's mine as well, you know, and I'm trying to do it in a little bit more of a refined manner than you, but I totally respect your approach too, because when you talk about race, it becomes a hyperbolic issue and it very well should. And to compare, and as much as he tried to couch that as like, I'm not trying to compare Caitlin Clark to Jackie Robinson. It's almost like, you know what I was thinking
15: yesterday,
13: Carlos?
15: It shouldn't even be in the
13: same
15: paragraph.
13: Yeah, I mean, it shouldn't be in the same universe. Do you know when you look at, like, around March, and we're about to talk about, at some point here, college football coaches on the hot seat, right? And if you look at some of the articles back from March, it's like way too early, coaches on the hot seat, which is basically like, by saying way too early,
15: we got nothing else to talk about.
13: Yeah. Yeah, like I'm about to make zero sense. So everybody buckle up. And that's kind of like what we just heard. Like, oh, yeah, like I'm not making the comparison, but I am. And, you know, all due respect to Billy, because I do appreciate the call. And I do think it takes some cojones to kind of say that on a public level when you're someone like him who, as you mentioned, he's a consistent caller into these shows. Where we've got a body of work where we kind of know who Billy is. But I just want to push back a little bit more about the race thing. I don't think it's that. I just think it is a nouveau riche type feel for the rest of the players in the WNBA. They're like, who is this girl? Why does she demand this attention? And by the way, guys, a great way to stop her is to rough her up. I mean, look. And here is the next point I have about Caitlin Clark, which I think is the money point. Yes, she had 45 points last night. But no, she has not been helping herself. Caitlin Clark is a transcendent athlete, right? She's a generational player. Kim Mulkey told me that. Okay, like Kim Mulkey told me that back when Iowa, LSU, college basketball, women's college basketball finals, right? She is a generational talent. Okay, now that being said, the theatrics are hurting her. Like, the theatrics, like, are not helping her with referees, and they're not helping her with opponents. And to me, what it is saying is that all of this physical play, whether it's somebody grabbing her throat, or whether it's somebody chin-checking her to the ground, right? All of this is not helping her cause. Because she's reacting in such that it's not making her look good and it's not helping with officials. When you show up officials, like, and it's not Caitlin Clark showing up WNBA officials, dude. This goes all the way back to, I mean, it's Tim Duncan trying to show up Joey Crawford from the Spurs bench and getting tossed from a basketball game. Like, this story is as old as time. And, like, it's not going to change for her if she doesn't comport herself a little differently, because there's two things that can change this. And this goes back to Kathy Engelbert, the commissioner, who is asleep at the wheel for the WNBA. And it's why Adam Silver has had to get involved. Kathy Engelbert wasn't even going to suspend Alyssa Thomas for putting her hand or elbow, whatever, to the throat of Caitlin Clark. Like, look, I'm not saying she was trying to kill her or it was like this awful move, right, where she deserves to be, suspended for 10 games. But it was certainly something where you suspend a player for that. And Adam Silver had to get involved to make sure that took place because Kathy Engelbrecht wasn't going to do it. Like, that is important because all the way back to David Stern and, you know, implementing what people called the Jordan rules, when he fought back from the Jordan rules, because the Jordan rules were Chuck Daly and the Pistons and Pat Riley and the Knicks just brutalizing Michael Jordan. And David Stern had to get with the referees and the basketball ops people within the NBA at the time and said, we're not going to do this. This guy is our golden goose. Like, we have to keep him healthy. We have to allow him to do what he does. And honestly, to even say more, this is one more thing. We got Ron in South Carolina who wants to talk Caitlin Clark, and the phone lines are jammed up right now, Ron. So we'll get to you in 1 second, but I do want to make this last point. I don't have the exact quote, but I can say that Jemele Hill, who people view as, some people have viewed, and I don't view her as this. I see her as a journalist, but she is involved in controversy a lot, right? People look at her as like a controversial figure. But Jemele even tweeted out the clip of Caitlin Clark hitting a huge three. And this morning she said, this is what it's all about. This is why I watch. This is awesome. Like, forget all the controversy. Forget all the race stuff. This is basketball. It's beautiful. This is why we watch. And I appreciate that from her. Whether I agree on her or do I agree with her on a lot of her statements and sentiments around this stuff? Not necessarily. But that's what it's all about. And this stuff, the sport itself, and the sports in general, they bring race together, right? Like, that's what it does. Look for sports and how it brings race together. Don't waste time seeing how it's pushing us apart. Because we've got a society today where, again, the Caitlin Clark thing is synonymous, and this goes back to Adam Silver earlier this week calling her a political football and saying he doesn't want her to be a political football. What is going on with people where you either love Caitlin Clark or you hate her, or vice versa? I don't know that I use vice versa right there, but you get my point. It's the same as politics, right? Either I'm with the guy over there or I hate him. Look, man, there's a gray area in life, and let's start looking at the positives. I went to the University of Richmond, right? Football player. I grew up in the outskirts of Philadelphia. And I played high school basketball in the Philadelphia Catholic League. So although I was outside of Philly in the suburbs, that was my indoctrination into inner city basketball. And also indoctrination into hanging out, spending a ton of time with people of other races. And being able to realize that they were just like me was a huge advantage for me just going forward in life, you know, and with football specifically. I mean, you're in a locker room where the overwhelming majority of players on the team are minorities in society. And for a guy like me, it was an amazing experience to understand that we're more alike than we are different. And that, like, these can be some of your best friends. Like, that's what sports is about with race. It ain't about, hey, let's see how we can move further apart. Let's come together. Let's understand each other. Ron in South Carolina, you're talking Caitlin Clark. What's happening, brother?
16: Yeah, you can call Caitlin Clark the Tiger Woods of the WNBA, because it's the same situation when Tiger Woods came on the golf. He was so good that some of the players were jealous, but they got over it in a year. And the PGA embraced it because it brought more people into the PGA. And over time, it took place. But really, I don't know if it's race. I think it's just girls getting jealous.
13: You know, it's funny. I've had a couple people tell me that, and people who are inside basketball. And that is one thing they say. And I don't want to – I would encourage any woman to call and set me straight, or I can just wait another 20 minutes till I wake my wife up in the next room. But yeah, like I've heard people say that it's the jealousy among women more so than anything else. And you feel that way, Ron.
16: Yeah. And race might play a part, but it's more jealousy than this Tiger Woods effect.
13: And well, and the thing is, the PGA, Ron, they got that right. And the WNBA needs more nights like last night from Caitlin Clark so they can get it right, because they have not been helping themselves.
16: Yep. And Ron.
13: Yeah, no, exactly. All right, Ron, appreciate it, man. Up against the break. Give us a call next week or tomorrow. I'll be back again with you guys tomorrow. It's Pete Souza. 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It's Carlos and me breaking it all down. 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
13: Westwood One Sports app, SiriusXM 375. It is Pete Souza. The phone lines are open. We've had some great callers this morning, and there's a lot of reasons to get involved. The phone number is 310-840-4910. Pete Souza with you this morning. We are running hot. I'm in the DFW, Carlos Ortiz in the New York metropolitan area, and Andrew Relvis, like Elvis, our board op in Southern California. And we got a couple comments, or I got a couple comments to my Twitter. Again, if you have an issue with me, just go ahead, at PD Souza on Twitter or X. I still say Twitter. I don't care. I don't care how much money you paid for it.
15: It's Twitter.
13: It's Twitter. Thank you very much. That's my guy, Carlos, right there. And I agree. PN has a Caitlin Clark issue. And here was the tweet. The WNBA ladies should be thanking Caitlin Clark for plane rides, better pay, filled arenas, TV contracts, and much more. She's a straight white girl, and that ain't mixing in. If she leaves, all their golden benefits leave. So, play nice, jealous ladies. Take it easy there, PN. I mean, I think that was, there was a little too much teeth to that. I agree. That there should be a level of gratitude that we really haven't seen from some of these women. But at the same time, this is a sport that's a competition that's about winning. And the way to keep Caitlin Clark from winning is to knock her off her mark every time, is to rough her up. And clearly it's working. It didn't work last night. 45 points and 10 assists. And I believe that the WNBA will get involved and start to say, hey, no mas to the officials. I mean, the NBA is already getting involved. You know, reports earlier this week that Adam Silver was getting involved with Kathy Engelbrecht and helping her out, specifically with the suspension of Alyssa Thomas. And you can expect to see more of what we saw last night and less of, hopefully less, of the theatrics from Caitlin Clark and the physicality. One more before we get to our next segment about coaches on the hot seat, college football coaches. InfoGuy65, he says, Bryson didn't trample the grounds. You have a right to obtain the sight line and one or two blades of grass bent. He was not an ass and afterwards signed autographs, even when he was running hot. They made a mistake in the ruling, but everybody hates Bryson in the media. Okay, InfoGuy65, respect the opinion, totally disagree. Bryson was acting like a total douche, and you can't, like, you have to behave. And the fact that he was flipping out on those two rules officials who have no vendetta, they're trying to get it right. And they did get it right. And the overwhelming majority of people around golf who know way more than me about it feel they got it right. And the way that he acted afterwards, staying on the range till, I guess, 11 local time over there, not announcing if he was going to play or not, which can actually affect other golfers because parents can get screwed up. Come on. Act like a big boy. That's lame. And I don't know whether he's insecure or fearful because he's on live and he thinks they got it in for him, but he's got to start thinking with a clear head or he's not going to win tournaments like this. He's got an opportunity right now. He tees off in a little while, I think about 45 minutes, DeChambeau does. He is three off the lead in sixth place right now as the British Open is underway. Fox with the lead right now at 8-under. And then if you want to talk Scottie Scheffler, he is not on the leaderboard. And Schauffele is in 11th place. I just see him hit right now. Nice shot onto the green. All right, no more golf talk. Let's talk college football. Here we go. I want to talk about college football coaches on the hot seat. And I got a pretty good feel for this. I call college football for ESPN. I'm looking to get my schedule here soon, at least for the first 3 weeks. I know I'll be doing some Big 12 games. Hoping for, to be honest, and if my coordinating producers and bosses, you know, when you're in my position as a play-by-play guy, you get your schedule about a month in advance for game one, and then it's probably every 2 weeks in advance after that. I would love to call because, let's face it, you're not listening to Dave Pasch right now. You're not listening to Chris Fowler. But I'm on the come up, and I hope I get Utah and Idaho week one. I'm definitely going to get a Big 12 team because I do a lot of Big 12. But I would like Utah and Idaho, but I think it's more likely I get Bethune at UCF. But I'll keep you guys posted on that. I know you really care. What you do care about is coaches on the hot seat. And I'm going to give you my list right now. We've got six. And I think we've got some, like, some theatrics for this. Guys, what do we got? Relvis, you got something for me?
5: 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It's the most highly anticipated power ranking segment in all of sports radio. Sit back, crack a can. It's time for Super Six Pack.
13: Ho, ho, ho. Let's go. A little Irish crickets at 8:30 in the morning central for me. All right, I love it. Let's get to coaches on the hot seat. At the top of the list, and for me, this is home cooking because I am in Texas right now, and I mentioned my affiliation with the Big 12, but Dave Aranda is at the top of the list. You know, Baylor, they lost their athletic director last year under a cloud of controversy. And I'll tell you a quick story. Mac Rhodes, who is an amazing college football guy, was an AD at Missouri, was at Arizona before that, and now he's at Baylor, or excuse me, not anymore. He was at Baylor last year, had done a lot to get that football program back on the map and back healthy to the point where they're playing in the Sugar Bowl. You know, they won the Sugar Bowl in 2021, and Mac got let go last year. And because Mac was let go, Baylor didn't really have anyone to hire a new head football coach. So Dave Aranda, who in most instances would have been jettisoned from the program, was kept. And they retained Dave, and people around Baylor and around college football really were kind of down on the move. But I understood why Baylor had to do it. Their new athletic director, Doug McNamee, is now in charge, and he's looking to reestablish some stability there and get Baylor back as a Big 12 contender. But good on Dave Aranda, because he went to the portal and got DJ Lagway. We all know who that is. I've told you about some characters in this story who maybe you're not familiar with. DJ Lagway entered last college football season as quite possibly one of the best quarterbacks in the country. What can he do at Baylor? We'll find out. Can he save Dave Aranda's job? Not so sure. All right, number two on my list is Mike Norvell. Norvell again enters another college football season on the hot seat. And, you know, 2025 opened with a rousing win against Alabama. And they started 3-0. But after that, the bottom fell out. And Norvell finishes 5-7. Got to make a move there. Got to get it together or he's gone. And this is kind of a bummer. But at Wisconsin, Luke Fickell has all but fallen off the map. This was a guy I can remember when he was at Ohio State as a defensive coordinator. And now we're talking like 2013. He was making $1 million a year as a defensive coordinator at Ohio State. Then he gets the job at Cincinnati, goes to the college football playoff. You would think it is only natural that he would take over at a place like Wisconsin and have great success. Hadn't happened that way. He's on borrowed time right now. Keep an eye on Luke Fickell this year. Lincoln Riley, that's another guy who you may not have at the top of your list, but I have at mine. 4 years of Riley's leadership, and they have not actually won a conference title. And USC doesn't have an appearance in the college football playoff. This is a school that at the top of their game, they are accustomed to playoff appearances, conference titles, and national championships. And we are not too far removed from that. Lincoln Riley expected to step in, leaving Oklahoma, and would have a real powerful impact at USC. When you consider the rich tradition and what USC has been over the course of college football's history, Lincoln Riley's on the hot seat right now. He's got to make a move. Another one, and this is similar to Dave Aranda, Mike Loxley at Maryland. I mean, he was basically all but fired last year. There were reports that he was fired. And if you look around college football at some of the odds entering the season as the first college football coach to be fired, Mike Loxley is at the top of that list. He's going to have to make something happen at Maryland, or athletic director Jim Smith is going to have to take a move. He just took over in May, this new athletic director. So that really kind of hurts the future for Mike Loxley. And a big name at the bottom of this list, I got Deion Sanders. Look, I was at Big 12 Media Days last week. Coach Prime doesn't quite have the sex appeal that he did in years past in college football. Now, he's Coach Prime, so he's always going to be sexy, baby. I mean, I grew up at the foot of Coach Prime, just worshiping Deion Sanders on the football and baseball field. But truth be told, when he got into college football, it was like these guys are going to run to play for Deion Sanders. And they did, whether it was at Jackson State or whether it was at Colorado. But the landscape has already changed to the point where I want to play for Deion Sanders and I want to learn from the master himself. But at the same time, I can go down the street and I can get $1.5 million. Colorado doesn't have that for me. I'm going to play for $1.5 million. So I think Coach Prime is hurt. And by that change in the overall navigation or landscape of college football, and I know for a fact, because I know the Big 12 pretty well, that that roster is not set to compete at the top of the conference. And if they go, let's say, 3-9, which is where I have him about, he could either step down, or I don't think they would ever fire him. He's just done way too much for the school, but he could no longer be a coach at Colorado. All right, what do you got for me on that, Carlos?
15: So I like the list. Normally, this is where I come in and just destroy all of Linnell's picks and be like, you're wrong. I'm gonna say you hit it a 50% clip because I'm with you on Mike Norvell. I think he's going to be the first college head coach to get fired. I really believe that Florida State has got a very short leash to give him. So I actually think he's going to be the first one to get banged. And I'm with you on Lincoln Riley as well because I feel like he should have bolted to the NFL already. Like, I don't know why he's still here. The only one I'll push back a little bit on is Deion Sanders. I don't think that there's much pressure for him in Colorado to, you know, compete. I think just keep Colorado relevant and the AD will be happy. I think they're fine with the level of attention that Deion Sanders brings to the program. And Mike Loxley, that one should be at the top of the list. I'm like, how he still has a job at Maryland is beyond me because, like you, I thought he was going to get fired. Like, for all intents and purposes, he was. Now, here's one name that people are going to think that I'm crazy for putting on here. I'm not trying to be a hot take artist. I really do believe it. It's either or get off the pot already for Steve Sarkisian in Texas.
13: Oh!
15: Here's my thing. We've been waiting for Arch Manning to be the second coming of Archie Manning, Peyton Manning, Eli Manning. Like, Arch Manning seems like He's a pretty good quarterback, but I don't think he's this transcendent player. You know, we're looking at like when Trevor Lawrence was coming out of Clemson. Like, I don't see that type of talent from Arch yet. And I'm not saying that's Sarkisian's fault because, you know, he's trying to build a program. It's not revolving around Arch Manning, but there's a lot of pressure for Texas to be well. They can't beat Ohio State. They lost to them in the season opener last year. They lost in the playoffs to them the year before that. So they can't get over Ohio State. And you're losing to teams like Florida. Florida's like, eh. They didn't make the playoffs last year. And Sarkisian's one of the favorites to win the Dodd Trophy this year. So to me, that's inherent pressure. I don't know if Texas will get rid of them unless they fall flat on their face. But if you miss the playoffs in a second year in a row, I think that seat gets dialed up to an 11. So Sarkisian is a name that I think you have to, you know, kind of mention in these hot set seat segments.
13: Okay. By the way, what did you say? He's on the the most likely to earn a what? A blue dot? Like a blue dot when you go into the locker
15: Dodd Trophy?
13: Room,
15: it's like
13: dot.
15: The Dodd Trophy. Yep. Yeah. So he's like one of the favorites to win that.
13: I love that. I love that. Okay. Here's the deal. Arch Manning's going to be great this year. So I can alleviate your worries, Carlos. Sark keeps his job because this is Arch's second year. I think the experience he had last year has set him up for success this year. It's all of that. I was talking to Major League Baseball player Scott Podsednik this week. And we're talking about just playing in the major leagues. And he said his first at bat in the major leagues, and as a baseball guy, you'll appreciate this, Carlos. He said, walking to the plate, it was so bright. That's all he could think about were the lights at Safeco Field. He was playing for the Mariners at the time, and it was just like, boom, you know, like white hot lights on you, like you're almost being interrogated. Last year was that for Arch Manning. He's not the future anymore. He's the guy. And I think after last year, he is ready to make that huge leap. If you look at college quarterbacks, usually that freshman to sophomore year jump is huge for a guy that plays a lot as a freshman. I expect Arch to be really good. And here's the thing about Texas that I think it's similar to Miami last year. They have a great pass rush this year. They've got an NFL caliber defense, really. And Colin Simmons is one of the best edge rushers in college football. So keep an eye on that. I think Sark keeps his job. I think Texas could be really good, Carlos. But I do see where you're coming from, because there is no situation as crazy as Texas football. Like if and remember, you're playing in the SEC. So
15: that's right.
13: Very quickly, 8-4 can go to 4-8, like before you even know it. So I do think you have a pretty good point in that respect. How pumped are you for college football, by the way, Carlos? Is there a particular team you pull for?
15: No, because I grew up in a city that was all about
13: you're
15: its
13: like
15: baseball
13: me, growing
15: and
13: up,
15: pro
13: growing
15: football.
13: Up in Philly.
15: Yeah, I grew up in Chicago, and then I lived in New York. Yeah. So neither one of them are college powerhouses. I mean, what does New York have? Syracuse. What does Chicago have?
13: Rutgers.
15: Yes, Northwestern. Oh, Rutgers is 2 hours away. It might as well not be New York. It's basically North Philadelphia. It's so far into Jersey.
13: Piscataway is not that far from New York City.
15: It ain't close either. My guy Chris Carlin is the play-by-play for Rutgers. So,
13: yes.
15: I do like them, and I know a couple of Rutgers alum, but will I pull for them? Absolutely not. No shot.
13: I liked, you know, what about the days when James Gandolfini was doing, like, the commercials for Rutgers
15: right,
13: with Greg
15: yeah.
13: Schiano? God, take me
15: they
13: back.
15: They do know how
13: please.
15: To market themselves. I will say that.
13: Take me back to 2007, man. What a time to be alive in North Jersey, or I guess middle New Jersey. what a
15: Which,
13: time
15: if you
13: to
15: ask
13: alive.
15: People, they say there is no central middle New Jersey.
13: Oh, all right. Well, that's Carlos. I'm Pete. We're taking a break. We're coming back. Make sure you listen to us. We're presented by Progressive Commercial Insurance. You can hear us on the Westwood One Sports app, SiriusXM 375. Again, phone lines are open. A lot to talk about. 310-840-4910 is the phone number. We're going to step aside and come back. We're talking LeBron James, Caitlin Clark, the slap heard around the world, or maybe not heard at all, Tom Brady and Logan Paul. And I got a little gambling for you guys. I got another cautionary tale in the world of sports gambling. And it's something you got to hear me talk about, because I feel like the future of sports in general could become engulfed in situations just like this one. Stay with us.
6: 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Westwood One Sports.
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36: Snakes, zombies, public speaking, the list of fears is endless. But the real danger is in your hand when you're behind the wheel. Distracted driving is what's really

0: I'm like, Asia
1: that's
0: Wilson's
1: super
0: the
1: best interesting.
0: Player in the WNBA. I mean, is she not?
1: Yeah, look, and that's super interesting, the point you make. And I appreciate the phone call, William. For real, I do. That's a great call. And I like the concept of, like, you need a rivalry almost to have the league jump off. But you can't, like, force feed it down people's throats. Fans are too smart for that. And I really do believe, like, whether you like Angel Reese or not, a basketball fan can see, like, she's not that good. I mean, unfortunately, because of social media, we've seen plenty of clips that show that she's not that good at all. As far as shooting is concerned, she can get a lot of rebounds, but she's more enforcer than, like, you know, superstar, I think. That's just my opinion on Angel Reese. Anybody else that wants to get involved, make sure you give us a call, 310-840-4910. I did want to mention another gambling situation. And I am telling you guys this. I have said this before, specifically around the Brendan Sorsby stuff, that this is not going away. This is going to become the gambling in sports a major issue for all sports at all levels. And I'm going to read you a quick couple paragraphs from a story yesterday that came across my radar late in the day. And this is from AP Wire Services. The NFL suspends Cardinals executive for a violating gambling policy. So here it is. The NFL has suspended Arizona Cardinals personnel executive Ryan Gold indefinitely for violating the league's gambling policy. The league said Friday that its investigation determined that Gold provided confidential, non-public inside information regarding 2026 draft selections by the Cardinals before the picks were announced. And that Gold also participated in parlay bets on NFL and college games. The league didn't say to whom Gold had provided the information. And so the NFL and the Cardinals released a statement. This is Gold's 13th season with the Cardinals, and he was promoted to director of college scouting in 2025. He spent three previous years as the assistant director of college scouting, but he is considered an executive inside that organization. And look, I can tell you, as somebody who's worked in pro sports, and you guys who watch pro sports, and I know Carlos knows this from covering it, like, you walk into a locker room, man, those signs are larger than life. And the policy in the NFL states, and I'll read the policy. The policy says players must not place any bet on NFL football, throw or fix any NFL game, or otherwise manipulate or attempt to manipulate any play or other aspect of an NFL game. And they must not share confidential, non-public information regarding NFL game, player, or event with a third party. Now, here's a little bit of a nuance. NFL players, but not league or club staff, are allowed to legally place bets on other sports as long as they are off club property. But the NFL, like, executives are not. So when the Brendan Sorsby situation shook out and people were clutching their pearls as to how horrible what he did was, because when he was holding a clipboard at Indiana, he bet on some of the Hoosiers football games. The fact of the matter is, I can almost guarantee you there are dozens of other players in college football who have done the exact same thing. And the evolution of Brendan Sorsby as a quarterback and ending up at a high-priced or in a high-priced situation at Texas Tech, where the Red Raiders now in that football program are kind of wearing the black hat because people know that Cody Campbell is just spending a ton of money, a ton of his billions on getting players in the building there. People don't love that, so you start looking under rocks, and here's what you find about Brendan Sorsby. I'm not trying to say there was a huge vendetta against the kid, but there's a little smoke there. And what I mean by saying that is, if there was a reason to look under rocks at other programs, I think we'd find a lot more stuff like this. The gamification of gambling, the widespread legality of gambling across many states now, the fact that the NCAA and the NFL and Major League Baseball and the NBA, they're all in bed with these sports gambling institutions, which means that it's permeated society now. I don't have to run down the street and go to a dark alley to place a bet. I can just do it on my phone.

0: And I'm telling you, that has increased, like, the nefarious stuff going on in front offices across the league, or leagues, I should say. So this latest edition of Ryan Gold getting in trouble is just one of the many. We'll be back after this quick break. Westwood One Sports.
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12: 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Now, here's Mike Adams.
13: I'm waiting. I'm waiting for the music to hit before I get started. There it comes. Good morning, sports fans. Show's on the mic. My name's Mike Adams. That's Jonah right behind the glass. That's the chairman of the board, known as Coach Manzanares. 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Where do I start? And I want to get to the headline. And you may say, Mike, there's only one headline, and it's soccer. Well, I disagree. There's multiple headlines. Okay, and we're going to start here. Caitlin Clark goes for 45 points in 10 assists in a victory 110-107 last night. Now, why do I bring this up? Caitlin Clark has been in the news for the last 2 weeks. Caitlin Clark is the only reason that the money has increased. How many weeks do we have to talk about this? Just let her play, and now we can see 45 points and 10 assists. We have not been able to talk about how Caitlin Clark's game has improved, how she's coming back from an injury. All we talk about is Caitlin Clark outside of basketball. So it feels good this morning to talk about her in a way of 45 points, 10 assists in a great game, and they win 110-107.
14: Yeah, no, it is great because the talk has been quite a bit on off-the-court stuff. And the WNBA, they need every bit of help they can get in terms of viewership and everything else. And she puts butts in the seats and she can play, and you're right. I mean, they have charter flights because of Caitlin Clark. They have money. The CBA got greatly increased because of Caitlin Clark, and people, detractors can say whatever they want. And the reasons, and, you know, again, you go down the list of maybe why people don't like her and the league doesn't like her, or the players in the league don't like her, but they need to just enjoy that deposit every month and enjoy the life.
13: Well, they need to shake her hand. They need to say thank you.
14: No, I agree. Thank you.
13: I mean, my goodness. Thank you, too. Here's somebody who's increased everybody's weight.
14: Yes.
13: Here's somebody who's increased everybody's value.
14: Yeah.
13: Okay?
14: Well, they can't take cheap shots at her. I mean, I don't understand why you...
13: Me neither.
14: That's the golden goose. Don't... You know, again, you play her hard. She goes to the rim, you knock her down. I'm not saying you don't do that. But you don't take a shot at her on the floor
13: all the
14: and take
13: time.
14: An elbow and just the bull crap that they're doing. I mean, again, it's a business, ladies. Understand who helps you with your business and play her hard. I'm not saying you don't play her hard and guard the heck out of her and everything else. But goodness gracious, I mean, the ignorance is unreal.
13: Well, and here's the other thing, Coach. If you have someone who does their job extremely well, makes everybody in the building better.
14: Yeah.
13: Makes you look good, right?
14: Yeah.
13: Your coach. And yet...
14: Your league. Your entire league.
13: Your entire entity. And yet, she's too good. And yet, oh my gosh, we got to find something. Shake her hand and say thank you.
14: Well...
13: And that's it, Jonah. Shake her hand and say thank you.
14: Well, you know, the thing is, I mean, it comes back down to what? Winning. And she won in college. And she took Iowa to the Final Four. I would never been to the Final Four. I mean, the coach at Iowa looks like she's about 80 years old. She's never taken a team to the Final Four before Caitlin Clark. So Caitlin Clark, people don't understand this whole thing about NIL and all this sort of stuff. We've completely screwed this whole thing up. But Caitlin Clark got to where she's at because of they won. They win. They were successful. That's what gets you paid. And all these women or whatever in this WNBA that are jealous of her and wanting to do all this, guys, she got there because she earned every dang bit of it. And it's disappointing because, again, it's a business, right? Sports now is a business from, I hate to say this, almost from high school on. It's a business now. And you got to understand what gets you paid.
13: Jonah, here's the thing. If you were on a track team and you had a guy like Captain Samuel, which you did, and he's that good, you shake his hand and you say thank you.
14: And you make sure he eats every day. You make sure you go get him stuff. Yeah.
15: Yes, I agree.
13: Yeah, and then you say to him, hey, thanks for bringing all this media attention.
14: Yes.
13: Thanks for breaking records. Hey, thank you, Captain.
14: Yes.
13: So now everybody needs to say thank you, Caitlin, but they can't.
14: No, they're too prideful. And that pride's one of the major of the sin of the seven sins, right?
13: Well,
14: pride's bad.
13: Here's the thing, okay? You used the word jealous earlier.
14: Yeah.
13: Where does that word come from? Where does that word come from, and how does it become so strong of a feeling?
14: It's bad, and it kills. It kills.
13: Why does it become that strong of a feeling?
14: Low self-esteem, man. When someone
13: is making you that kind of money.
14: And the charter flight thing is,
13: again,
14: when you don't have to go through the security and stand in line and sit at an airplane, listen to the screaming child down the row a little bit. You get to go to the tarmac, jump on the plane, grab your Chick-fil-A and sit in the front row. You just turn around and say, Caitlin, I got the first drink at the hotel.
13: That's it.
14: I don't know how this, and again, it's league wide. It's the whole league is sitting on charter flights and you're complaining and she's on the floor. You're going to take an elbow to her throat. Are you out of your mind? I mean, what are you doing? You pick her up and say, are you okay? Are you okay? Cause I like that charter flight. I like driving my car right and parking at the Cutter and flying out of Cutter. I love it.
13: Let me be the first guy, right, to say thank you, Caitlin Clark. And maybe we can get more thank yous and we can see 45-point games and 10 assists and talk about basketball, Jonah.
14: Here's the beauty of it, though. She hasn't hardly even had a really good career yet in the WNBA. She hasn't, because she's had injuries, like you mentioned. So she didn't even have to score 45 points to get the CBA where it's at. That's what's amazing, is that this happened because of what she's put together. And again, people can complain about the State Farm commercial, all this stuff. Guys, you know what? There's a million people on those State Farm commercials now. You know, and again,
13: who's complaining about that?
14: Well, no, that's how they're acting, though.
13: That's how they're acting.
14: They're going to show her. I don't know what they're showing her, but again, enjoy your charter flights, ladies. They're awesome.
13: 505-246-0610. Thanks, somebody. If you're a winner, thank you.
14: Yes.
13: Thank you. If you win at a high level, thank you. Thank you for winning.
14: Yeah, thank you for being great.
13: Yes.
14: Don't be afraid to be great.
13: Yes, don't.
14: Don't be afraid.
13: Jonah, you agree on that? Don't be afraid to be great?
15: Yes.
13: Thank you, Jonah.
14: You can't be great if you're petty. Right?
13: Let's continue. Now, you've been watching the Open.
14: Yes.
13: And I know you're a golf fan.
14: Yes.
13: And for you golf fans, call in at 505-246-0610, and Coach Ed will teach you how to swing. Do you like that, Joe?
14: Wow.
15: Coach, can you teach me?
14: I'll teach you how to putt out of the bunker.
15: That's my short game sucks.
14: Well, so does everybody else. Don't feel bad.
13: I know a couple guys whose short game is awesome. You know what? Thank you. That's all we're saying today.
14: Thank you for working at it.
13: Right?
14: Yeah.
13: Anyway, yesterday, two-shot penalty.
14: Yes.
13: For what?
14: He improved his lie. No. Mikey. First of all, Bryson DeChambeau's a blank, blank, blank.
13: No, and that's the thing. You give him a two-shot penalty for that?
14: Yes. He improved his he knows what he did. He knows what he did. And he went and stomped the area around.
13: He's trying to find the ball.
14: He found the ball. He found that Mike.
13: Where's the guy with the marker who has the card?
14: He was there. First of all, why did he hit there? Can't hit there.
13: It happens.
14: Exactly.
13: It happens.
14: You can't go there and stomp around all the weeds before you hit the ball again. I mean, hey, man, it is what it is.
13: Here's my thing.
14: I'm glad they got him because I'm not a big DeChambeau fan. I hope he gets beat.
13: Hey, I've hit in the rough, and I stomped a lot of weeds trying to find the ball.
14: Because we're shooting 100.
13: And here's the other thing. Where's the guy with the high stick?
14: He was standing there, but it was still, DeChambeau deserved it. Then he tells him, I'm not going to play tomorrow. Yeah. Good riddance. Who cares?
13: Here's the thing.
14: I'm not going to play. You know what? Don't play, bro. Stay home.
13: No.
14: Go home.
13: Listen. He's the best in the world.
14: No, he's not.
13: Who is?
14: Scheffler is.
13: Rory Scheffler
14: is? Scheffler. Scotty Scheffler is the best in the world.
13: And then who? Rory McIlroy?
14: No, I don't know. I mean, who knows?
13: Well, I'm giving you names.
14: Well, I don't know. Again, who knows?
13: But you got to put his name in there.
14: You know what, man? Live golf. Give me a break.
13: It doesn't matter.
14: He's warming up right now. There he is warming up right there like a child.
13: So he's going to play.
14: He's going to play. Of course he's going to play. Why wouldn't he play? Money's too good.
13: I can't do it anymore.
14: Look, they're showing video of him right now, freaking stomping everywhere. Stomping. Coach, can't do that.
13: Listen, I'm going to go golfing probably in the next 8 weeks.
14: Good.
13: I don't know when.
14: That's okay.
13: And I'm probably going to stomp a week.
14: Well, you're not playing for the British Open or the Open Championship, excuse me. And you can't do that as a pro. He knows better. He knows.
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17: Westwood One Sports presents this World Soccer Update. I'm Erica Herskowitz. Falling agonizingly short of a spot in the World Cup final, France and England will square off in the third-place match in Miami later today. The match marks a send-off for France manager Didier Deschamps, who is stepping down after 14 years at the helm. England manager Thomas Tuchel has high praise for his counterpart.
18: Nothing but the highest respect. We will try to beat him. Nevertheless, I think he is as disappointed as we are. He had a fantastic tournament just until the crucial moment in the semifinal. But I'm sure he is, as always, determined to win the next match. And we are determined to not let it happen.
17: Deschamps leaves with a World Cup title under his belt, guiding France to victory in 2018. I'm Erica Herskowitz, Westwood One Sports.
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13: 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Or text us on the Sports Animal Meineke on San Pedro text line. Now, Coach, I read this article yesterday, and I wanted to bring this up, okay? And this guy was very thorough inside of the article on why Lionel Messi is the greatest male sports athlete in the history of sports.
14: Oh.
13: Let me break it down for you because I thought it was well done.
14: Okay.
13: The most played sport in the world with the most participants is soccer. His longevity and what he has accomplished on the soccer field is second to none. And he said that in his Mount Rushmore of male athletes, you'd have to have Lionel Messi and Usain Bolt. You'd have to.
26: You have to also have Michael Phelps. I don't care.
13: Fair enough.
26: Michael Phelps has to be on that list.
13: But he broke it down so thoroughly, Coach. I don't have that article, or else I would have broke it down for you. But with what he said, it made a ton of sense. And he said the greatest sports male athlete in the history is Lionel Messi. What's your thoughts on that? I mean, he said you have to include Usain Bolt. Now Jonah just said you have to include. Oh, you do have it?
26: Yeah, it says he spent 20 years doing the impossible, making soccer easy to understand. He's the greatest we've ever seen because he's the greatest at everything we've seen. Scoring goals, creating chances, dribbling, passing, even walking.
13: Even walking. You have to comment. you're trying to avoid the unavoidable.
14: Okay. I mean, you know what? Here's the deal. If you put him out, Rush, we do that a lot here. And if he's the greatest soccer player of all time, he deserves, you know, obviously that kind of consideration, right?
13: Greatest sports male athlete. I wouldn't go there.
14: I mean, I wouldn't go there. Okay. Well, you can go there all you want.
26: Ryan O'Holland.
13: Yes. So who is it then if it's not him?
14: Oh, I have no idea. I mean, I haven't thought about it. I mean, you know, he is a global star, and he is, you know, they're saying, I don't have the background to say who's the greatest soccer player of all time, because the only two guys I know before him are Pele and Maradona. But if they're saying he's the greatest, and obviously soccer is the world game, then he could, yeah. I'm not going to argue that. I mean, we lose track of, you know, we want to stay in the United States and the greatest athletes ever played in the United States. I get that stuff, but, I'm not going to argue it. I guess based on accomplishments and what he's done, I can't argue that. I mean, he's on the verge of winning a second World Cup, which I think has never been done, Jonah. Maybe it has been done. I don't know.
26: No.
14: I think this is the only time it's ever been done back to back.
13: Well, here's my point.
14: So, yeah, I mean, I'm not arguing with you. I think that's a heck of a list.
26: I looked up strictly athletes, yep. And it says Jim Thorpe is the greatest.
14: And I watched his documentary last night, and I'm glad you brought that up, Jonah, because, boy, what a story. Jim Thorpe could be the greatest of all, you know what I mean, because of what he did, and again, boy, what a story. And I tell everybody, watch that. I'm going to tell everybody now, watch that Netflix thing, because Jim Thorpe documentary was incredible last night, and he could very well be the greatest male athlete in the United States.
13: Well, in the world, because think about it. We're talking global. The Olympics is global.
14: Yeah.
13: The World Cup is global.
14: Yeah.
13: Okay? Boxing is global.
14: Yeah.
13: MMA is global.
14: Yeah.
13: Okay.
14: Yeah.
13: And the greatest of all time when it comes to global sports, combat, is John Jones. Boxing, you could say Ali.
14: Yeah.
13: Right? In soccer, it's Messi.
14: Yeah.
13: And in the other global sport that I just mentioned, the Olympics, it's a coin toss on who's the greatest athlete in the history of the world.
14: Yeah.
13: It's a coin toss, but about 100 Americans are going to be on that list before you get to anybody else.
14: Yeah. The Jim Thorpe thing was what was most interesting about him is just, you know, how the guy was treated again. You know, again, different world, different deal. You know, how they treated a Native American and his talent and everything else was pathetic. And, I can't argue. I mean, again, I obviously my American roots kind of say, oh, is it really Messi? But I mean, they say the guy's the greatest soccer player of all time. I mean, yeah, you can't really argue it.
13: So here's the thing, Jonah, if you're putting Phelps, Usain Bolt, Messi, are we putting Jesse Owens on there? Probably should be. Jim Thorpe.
14: Yeah, I'm putting Jim Thorpe on mine. After more knowledge, I'm putting Jim Thorpe on mine for sure. The Phelps thing, I get it. I mean, I get he's one of the greatest Olympians to ever do it.
13: Global.
14: But he was a swimmer. That's all he did was swim.
13: I know, but that's tough.
14: It's tough, but I mean, I like a little more versatility. And then, you know, obviously with Messi, I'll say this about Messi. You know, he's a global star every 4 years, but he's a global star every day because he plays in the leagues. He played in Europe. He plays in America now, whatever. Where Phelps, I know he had to train every day and I know he had to keep going, but there's some of the Olympic sports that just aren't that. I don't know.
13: I'm going to tell you why he's versatile. The butterfly.
14: Okay. Well, I mean, he's in the pool. He is.
13: Yeah. No,
14: in the pool,
13: I mean, he's doing four different things.
14: He is. Yeah. But still, it's still one sport.
13: I don't know. A tough sport.
14: Yeah, it's great.
13: And really Jonah, I failed to mention, to back you up on Phelps, he raced a shark and beat him.
14: Oh.
13: Well, what does that tell you?
14: Yeah, Evel Knievel jumped the Grand Canyon. So that's good, too.
13: Well, here's the thing, man. I'm glad you brought up Evel Knievel. You know,
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13: Is there a good metal concert coming our way?
14: There's going to be a good one in Vegas.
13: Well, big one in Vegas.
14: Big in Vegas, yeah.
13: I mean, is a metal concert headed our way? If you're a metalhead, call us at 505-246-0610. Where did all the metal go? If you grew up listening to metal, I want to hear from you. Coach, let's continue. LeBron James has waited to pick a team.
14: Who cares?
13: Well, you have to care. If you're the league.
14: Well, the league, yeah. Which is ridiculous.
13: Right? Well, they said they've held off on the schedule.
14: I know. I saw that, too.
13: Right? Until he picks a team, because the networks, of course, want to show LeBron James.
14: Yeah. Yeah.
13: But how much longer can we wait?
14: He's going to wait till after the World Cup's over.
13: Of course.
14: Yeah. He's going to wait till there's no other news. And you know what, man? Honest to God, I don't know if anybody cares. Really? I mean, the NBA might care. I mean, the business side might care, but fans? I mean,
13: I got to tell you,
14: no one's thinking about it.
13: His HBO, when he was in the barbershop and he'd bring athletes and actors and everything, phenomenal.
14: Yeah, that's good. I never saw it.
13: He did a great job.
14: I like I'm a LeBron James supporter. I think he gets a raw deal. The guy is to do what he does in year 23, 24,
13: and
14: whatever. He carried the league, and we argued about this last week. Jonah brought the list out, whatever. He's still a top 10 player. I respect him. But again, he's a drama queen now. He likes drama.
13: I disagree.
14: Oh, he does. That's why this waiting is drama.
13: I mean, it has to be on his time.
14: Well, that's drama.
13: He's deserved it.
14: I'm not saying he doesn't.
13: 22 years in the league?
14: Yeah, I'm not saying he doesn't deserve it. I mean, again, but I don't think anybody cares as much as he thinks they care. I mean, it's July, for God's sake. They're not going to pay to play tomorrow.
13: He'd be a great commissioner of basketball.
14: Oh, maybe. Yeah. Yeah. He's a smart guy, too. Yeah. You know, I like LeBron. I like him. I think he's got an impeccable reputation off the court. What he does philanthropy wise, incredible. So I'm a LeBron supporter, and I think he's a great player, and I wish he wouldn't have left the Lakers, because I'm a Laker fan, and what they're doing now, it's shocking, to be honest with you.
13: He did say trust the process.
14: Yeah, whatever and the process is.
13: Well, that's a Philadelphia 76er thing, isn't it? Joel Embiid.
14: Craig, if I was telling him where he should go, that's where he should go, is the Philadelphia 76ers. If you want to win, have a chance to win the championship, that's where he needs to go, period. He's not going to win in Golden State now. You can't win it with a bunch of old guys. Houston Rockets proved that when they put Barkley and Pippen and Olajuwon together. They couldn't even almost get out of the play. Couldn't even get in the playoffs. You got to go with the young guys, the young legs, and that Philadelphia's got a lot of young legs. And Embiid will be around for the playoffs, and then you got LeBron at the three and Maxey and all those other cats. They got a chance.
13: 505-246-0610. Let's get to the phone lines, Coach. Hopefully he listens to metal, and he's going to give me a metal.
14: I like it.
13: Metal band to listen to. Welcome to the show, Dan. Dan, hey, welcome.
11: Good morning, guys. Can you hear me?
14: We can hear you, brother.
11: Good morning, hermanos. I just wanted to tell Ed that you are truly an athletic supporter. Oldest joke in the hills,
14: right?
11: You know?
14: Hey, man, I got to take what I can get, man. That's a good, yeah. Yeah.
11: That's corny. That's corny, bro. Hey, so, I just real quick, I don't have a lot to say this morning, but I put my $10 on that LeBron goes with Steph and the Warriors. Close to home, doesn't have to move, beautiful weather. It looks like that to me. You know, what do you guys think?
14: I think that's a good guess because, you know, and that's the thing, the fact everybody doesn't remember. He's got a daughter, I think, in high school. And he's always been pretty much staying home and wanting to be around the kids. So I agree. I think the Golden State thing makes sense because it's a quick charter flight. Like we talk about charter flights back and forth from San Francisco to L.A. So that's the quickest to me. I bet you those kids don't want to leave L.A. Who would want to leave L.A.? And you're probably right. Yeah, no one wants to leave L.A.
11: And they say that flight is, who was saying the other day, that's the nicest flight, you know, in California, you know, looking out the window. And, you know, here's the thing about LeBron. He's clean, bro.
14: Yeah.
11: That's the way I kind of say it. He's clean. He's never been in these super stupid controversies.
14: That's right.
11: And this, that, and the other. And I don't know. I can only use that word to describe LeBron's
14: yeah.
11: career. He's clean, man.
14: Yeah.
11: He's a clean athlete. He's someone to be looked up to, for
14: I
11: sure,
14: agree.
11: You know, by the youth.
14: That's me too. Me too. Yeah. I think the same thing, John, because number one, he's a great father. He raised some great kids, you know, Bronny, all these other kids. They've never done anything stupid and act a fool or anything like that. So it seems like he's been a good husband. He again, with the amount of money he spent, which is amazing, he keeps his philanthropy pretty much on the DL. And he donates a ton of money to schools and children. Again, I think that's the best way to put it. He is a very clean athlete, and he's done it for 25 years. And you know, let's face it, I mean, the guy was a star in high school. And, you know, he didn't have a great, you know, great amount of parental guy. His mother's wonderful, but he's done this on his own, and he's been world class.
11: That's why I say that he's a perfect fit for Steph, because they're both kind of in that same high, clean, elite athlete group. You know what I mean?
14: Yeah.
11: Steph's the same way. You
14: yeah.
11: know, he's giving, he's caring, he is someone to look up to for the young people. So
14: yeah.
11: That's my take. I didn't think I'd be on this long, guys, but, you know, I love the show.
14: We love you,
11: Mike,
14: man.
11: You keep that guy in line for me over there.
14: I'm trying to, man. Well, we're trying to keep both each other in line. We've been doing it since college, and it has been an effort and futility, let me tell you.
11: I'd like to sit down with you guys and get some of the stories off the air. You know?
14: Hey, we talk about him during break.
26: I get that.
14: Hey, we're trying to teach Jonah. We're trying to teach Jonah how to be a true college student, because Mike and I could write a book on it. And Jonah doesn't listen.
11: Jonah's a piece of clay, man. He's like a piece of clay. You guys can mold him.
14: We're
11: nice and good. Coach,
14: hey, we're
11: you
14: trying
11: know,
14: to.
11: That's what we do as coaches, brother. We mold.
14: We're trying to mold. Thanks, John. Appreciate you, man.
13: Great call.
14: Oh, John's awesome, man.
13: Called in at 505-246-0610. He thinks LeBron's going to Golden State. People think Cleveland. People say Denver. I'd like to see him in a team. Pat Riley's making a push on him now.
14: He's not going to Miami.
13: With Giannis and Bam.
14: I want to see him in Philly. That way Miles can go watch him play like 13 times next year in Philadelphia. Yeah. I'm selfish. I want Miles to go see him play. So.
13: And ticket prices will probably go up.
14: A little bit.
13: Right?
14: They'll go up a tinge.
13: Just a smidge,
14: yeah.
13: Let's switch gears. England, and I had to bring them up. You know, what Argentina does in the last 5 minutes of a game seems to be what happens, right? In Cabo Verde, I know I'm still talking about Cabo Verde.
14: Yeah.
13: Still talking about them.
14: Wow.
13: Because they played Argentina to a tie in 90 minutes.
14: They did, yeah.
13: And you see how many shots Argentina gets off in the final 5 minutes now. England is one of the best in the world. In the world.
14: Yeah.
13: And they get scored upon like that in the last 5 minutes?
14: Hey, Mike.
13: You're
14: like
13: a coach.
14: But in football.
13: You're a coach.
14: But I'm going to say in football. What do they always say about prevent defense? It prevents you from winning. Just play the game. And England just backed up.
13: For
14: and
13: what?
14: Put their backs to that goal, and we're going to hope to God that they wouldn't score in 30 minutes. It was ridiculous. I mean, the England, again, when you're England, you should try to score more goals.
13: For
14: sure. And play the game and keep getting at them. I mean, you know, that's we've seen two major just choke jobs. I hate to use the word choke, but basically Spurs in game three or four, whatever that was.
13: How about
14: the Spurs?
13: All games?
14: Well,
13: they were winning in every single game.
14: That's probably true. And England, what they pulled on that day was just like, I mean, what did they not think that Argentina was going to eventually score? And then they put two guys on Messi. That means they're unmatched on the backside of that thing. And Messi, like you said a while ago, if he has the ball on his foot, he's like Jordan, man. You have to pay attention to him. But England choked and played not to lose or not to win, whatever it is, and they just lose that way. You can't retreat. You just can't retreat and just say, okay, take your best shot at us. We're going to stand here and just shoot after, you know. Ball. And there was a couple balls that hit off the poles. I mean, they could have scored four goals in that little stretch there. Again, you score the goal, you keep playing, man. You don't. And then England's got guys. You know, that one dude, he's, I can't think of his name.
13: Kane.
14: And Benning, whatever his name is. Yes. They got dudes. And hey, I just couldn't believe it, man.
13: Jonas, is he speaking like a soccer coach right now?
14: A coach.
26: It sounds like
13: it. It sounds like he's a soccer coach.
14: No, I'm a coach, man. You don't shut it down. You got to play.
13: I know, but that sounded kind of like you were coaching soccer.
14: Well, you know, I'm not a fool all the time. I know what I'm doing sometimes. I mean, you try to score. I am the whole thing of, you know, you have a lead. People think, oh, how do you blow the lead? Well, you blow the lead because you change the way you started playing. You started playing not to lose.
13: They were running the four corners, North Carolina style?
14: They weren't. That's the problem. They should have attacked.
13: They were playing not the four corners.
14: They who? England or?
13: England.
14: Yeah, but they don't have the ball.
13: That's true.
14: At least have the ball with you and play. If you want to go kill time, pass it around and do your little thing on your end. But on the other end, you're letting Messi just stand there and take shots at you. My goodness, it's terrible.
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13: Hey, Albuquerque, let's talk about All In Autographs right here in the Duke City. If you collect sports memorabilia, movie props, or signed pieces from your favorite artists and athletes, this is definitely the spot. I've got exciting news. New items have just arrived. 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
13: Well.
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13: 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Next week, I'm going to be listening to you and Jonah and Jeff all morning.
14: I know. It's going to be awesome. Yeah, next week. We're subbing in, Jonah. They're tapping us in.
13: Call us at 505-246-0610. It's also on the Sports Animal Meineke San Pedro text line. Same number. Let's switch gears and stay in sports, Coach. Okay? And here's where I want to go. Here's where I want to go next. And I'm staying in soccer because I think it's important. Yeah. I think a lot of people didn't understand that Spain is the number one soccer team in the world. And everybody thought France was going to beat them. Everybody. I'm the only guy who picks Spain outside of the country of Spain to beat France. And I have to stay on it because this is the polarizing figure of Mbappe.
14: Yeah.
13: And we saw what he was doing against everybody.
14: Yeah.
13: And then I was asked, Mike, what do you mean France isn't going to win? I said, Spain? It's Spain's to lose. Now, I thought England was going to win the World Cup. I did. Because I thought England had so much momentum after that game in Mexico.
14: Yeah.
13: That sometimes that momentum carries you when you're talented. When you're very talented and have momentum.
14: I'm surprised you're getting asked that much about soccer, period.
13: But I am.
14: I don't know where are you hanging out?
13: Coffee.
14: Oh.
13: Which, I mean,
14: what coffee shops
13: were? I go to Ziggy's, man. My
14: where
13: favorite.
14: At? Downtown?
13: On Montgomery.
14: They're asking about soccer there?
13: They're asking about soccer everywhere. What are you talking about? Where do you have coffee?
14: I have coffee at...
13: Where's your coffee spot?
14: I can't think of that place right there by Satellite or Satellite.
13: And no one talks in Satellite. No one even talks to each other, let alone ask a soccer question.
14: No, because most everybody's on a computer. But going back to yours, you know, you're right, Mike. I mean, Spain is the number one ranked team in the country,
13: yes,
14: in the world. And they showed... I mean, God, I thought their first goal was a bit cheap, right? They got the penalty, whatever else,
13: it
14: whatever.
13: Happens.
14: That's fine.
13: It's the rules.
14: But boy, they scored the second goal. And that's the end of it. So you're right. I mean, Spain got overlooked. And
13: by who, though?
14: Well, I mean, if everybody's picking France, then they got overlooked. And they got polarized by the Mbappe thing. He's one of the, obviously, world. And France has a couple other guys, right, that are really good. But the Spanish team, they just wore them out. And one thing about Spain, if they get a goal on you, you're not scoring. Their defense is ridiculous. They don't stop playing, though. They don't just retreat back there and say, take all of the shots you want at us. We're not going to do that. They keep attacking. They got the second goal. And once you get two goals in that at that level, you're pretty much done. Pretty much. Comebacks have happened.
13: Hey, didn't Cabo Verde tie Spain?
26: Yes, they're the only team.
13: Come on. What does that tell you?
14: Cabo Verde was pretty good.
13: They were real good.
14: Yeah, real good. Yeah.
13: I wish they were playing tomorrow.
14: I wish they were, too, because it would have been a lot of money in our pockets. Because we bet it. Remember that?
13: I know.
14: Remember that? Dang it.
13: I didn't know they played.
14: 18 plus 1,800, Mike.
13: I know.
14: And the math was a little bit skewed that day, but we still would have made a lot of money.
13: Let's switch gears.
14: All right. Sports.
13: College football. Polls are kind of coming out a little bit. A
14: little bit.
13: Everybody's claiming Ohio State is going to be the best team in the country. You agree with that?
14: Oh, they're the team that spent the most money.
13: Come on. How is it every year?

0: there you go. But then, you know, I'm just glad they didn't do a Mount West poll because, you know, again, I think North Dakota State's going to be dangerous.
1: Well, any team's dangerous.
0: Well, not every team. I mean, not every team's going to be dangerous. UTEP's not going to be. UTEP's not dangerous.
1: We don't know.
0: I do know.
1: You know what I mean?
0: UTEP's got no NIL.
1: How?
0: I don't know. They don't have no NIL.
1: That's a big city. How do they have no NIL?
0: Bad fundraisers, I guess, because they don't have any NIL. They got to have some NIL.
1: Seattle Dan called.
0: Oh, Seattle Dan.
1: He was asking about you. You just talked to him.
0: Oh, hey. I got thrown for a loop. But no, I mean, I don't think UTEP's a threat to the Mountain West.
1: Come on. If you went to UTEP and you're a minor, call us right now at 505-246-0610. Yeah. How do you not fundraise? Has anybody been in El Paso?
0: El Paso's great.
1: It's a giant city.
0: And it's wonderful. And it's growing like weeds. It's great. But, you know, it's going to be a two-man race between UNLV and UNM.
1: I disagree. Well, it's a one-man race.
0: You think it's UNM?
1: And it feels good, man. It feels good to be a Lobo.
0: It does.
1: And I'm going to tell you right now, when we go, everybody, Mike, what do you mean? I think we have an unbelievable shot to beat Oklahoma in Oklahoma.
0: Good.
1: Okay? Good. Everybody's telling me, oh, Mike, it's Oklahoma. Boomer Sooner. Okay. If you went to Oklahoma, I applaud you.
0: Yeah.
1: Boomer Sooner.
0: Yeah. I think they're always pretenders, but.
1: Here's my thing. Oklahoma. And this is what impresses me about Oklahoma, when Barry Switzer was there.
0: Yeah, but that was 26 years ago.
1: I know, but.
0: Or 30 years ago now.
1: Stoops? They were playing well with Stoops.
0: He won one. Oklahoma's a myth.
1: No. See, I think where people. Now, Nebraska, who was one of the biggest college football.
0: Yes.
1: Entities ever.
0: Yes.
1: Now, they're not Nebraska.
0: No, they're not even close.
1: But Oklahoma's still Oklahoma.
0: They're not going to win it.
1: Oklahoma's okay, coach.
0: They're okay, but they're not going to win it.
1: Well, no.
0: I got the line.
1: Okay.
0: That was nice.
1: Everything.
0: I got you. No, I got you. It was a nice try.
1: I think it was solid.
0: It was okay.
1: But Nebraska isn't Nebraska.
0: Not even close.
1: Right?
0: No.
1: And there's those football schools who've lost their folklore. They're one of them.
0: They've lost it. Absolutely. And that drives them nuts.
1: Isn't the Iowa of old?
0: I don't even
1: Hayden
0: know.
1: Fry's Iowa.
0: He's not Hayden Fry's Iowa. I mean, yeah, I agree with that too. No, Ohio State, you know, they're going to be great. Notre Dame's going to be great.
1: Texas is going to be. Go ahead and say Texas again. The biggest school of them all. We're always going to say Texas and they're never there.
0: I don't think Texas is going to be there. I didn't say that. You don't have to put words in my mouth. I was not going to say Texas. I was not. I would say Georgia. I wouldn't pick Texas to win the national championship ever.
1: Well, they should.
0: They should, but they're not going to.
1: I hope they win it this year.
0: I hope they don't.
1: You know what I mean?
0: You don't even care.
1: Sarkisian does a great job.
0: Oh, he does an okay job.
1: Arch Manning's back.
0: He's not the best quarterback.
1: Who is?
0: I think the whole thing at Texas is overrated.
1: I don't.
2: Oregon's quarterback's probably the best.
0: Okay. Oregon's not going to win it either.
1: And why?
0: They're just not physical enough. They just don't seem to be physical enough. But, you know, watch Indiana again. I mean, who knows, that mad scientist Indiana's got, he can put it together.
1: Here's the thing. Who won, Jonah, look this up. Who won the College World Series? Wasn't it Oklahoma?
0: It was Oklahoma.
1: Yeah.
2: Yes, it was Oklahoma.
0: And they finished seventh in their conference.
1: And they won the whole thing.
0: Yeah. Joe doesn't need to look it up.
1: So Oklahoma still.
0: Well, they won a baseball championship. What does that matter?
1: That's huge.
0: Holy smoke. Who won the lacrosse championship, Joe? We better pick them to be in the top 20 for football.
2: Pink UNC.
1: Hey.
0: Huh?
2: Pink UNC.
0: Okay, well, then UNC should be the Belichick.
1: The greatest lacrosse player ever is Jim Brown.
0: Awesome.
1: Syracuse.
0: Yeah. A great athlete.
1: Of course.
0: Does multiple sports. That's what gives me a hard time with Messi, but that's already an old subject.
1: I was talking to this guy. I don't know if it was Monday, Tuesday, Wednesday. Could have been Thursday.
2: It was Princeton.
1: Yeah, well.
2: So you picked Princeton to win the national championship.
0: In football?
2: Yeah.
0: Well, yeah, because Mike just picked Oklahoma based on they won a baseball championship. Who won the softball championship? Texas. Okay, pick Texas.
1: Well, here's the thing. Oklahoma's softball team. They won like four or five in a row.
0: They didn't even go this year.
1: Can they have one year?
0: No, Brogan, you have all that money. You can't take a day off. You have all that money. You can't take a day off.
1: Jonah, he wants to win 10 in a row.
0: If you have the money, you should win it.

0: So and the UCLA, basically.
1: UCLA didn't have any money.
0: No, for who like basketball.
1: It? UCLA.
2: Come on.
1: Very few, very little. Football, there's they don't. No, they don't. There's, here's the deal. The school that has the most money, who's that?
2: Texas, probably.
1: Nope. It's not Texas.
2: It's not Texas?
1: The Texas A&M has the most money, and they never win it. They never win it. They're closer, but they never. It's amazing. I mean, again, when you have all the resources, look at the Dodgers. They have all the resources.
0: And
1: they
0: don't, Texas.
1: And they're not
0: screwed. The most money.
1: Who does?
0: Texas.
2: No, there you go.
1: Where's Texas A&M?
2: They're not number one.
0: In the top five.
1: Oh, that's not true then. The website you're on is wrong.
2: Who's number two, Jonah?
0: Number two is Georgia.
1: No, are you talking about football or the athletic department?
0: Football.
1: No. What athletic department has the most, Jonah?
2: You know, you're going to switch it up on No.
1: Jonah, which athletic department has the most on your little deal there?
2: Jonah has one of the best computers I've seen.
1: Well, that's good.
2: You know what I mean?
1: It's fast, but it's going to say Texas A&M.
0: It says Texas.
2: Yeah,
1: Texas. Who's two?
0: Just says Texas.
2: Yeah. Texas is one, two.
1: Okay, then. Okay, let's go back to Texas. Then they should win it. They should win in all sports.
2: They should.
1: And they don't. They don't win in football. They don't win in basketball. They don't win in women's basketball. They don't win it.
0: Texas A&M is number three.
1: Who's two?
2: You were close.
0: Ohio State.
1: Okay, I'll live with that.
2: You're close.
1: Okay, but Texas A&M hasn't won anything.
2: Well, what do you want me to do?
1: Nothing.
2: Just I mean, I didn't
1: enjoy my argument.
2: There.
1: Enjoy my argument because you like to argue, and you like to. I don't know who you're going to pick.
2: Well, I was going to pick Texas. You're listening to Mike.
1: You're going to be wrong.
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2: Welcome back. Hour number one gone. 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Jonah behind the glass. We need him to talk more. That's the chairman of the board, Coach Manzanares. Seattle Dan is who
1: we're talking. Seattle Dan. I'm sorry. It was Seattle Dan that called. Always great to hear him. I think Jonah's the one that said John, but
0: I did not say John.
1: But I screwed it up, Jonah. I screwed it up. I am 100%. So I apologize to my man, Seattle Dan.
2: Hey, you know,
0: Mike. Mike is worried about me and you.
2: Yeah, I'm worried about you guys.
0: He said he's very worried.
1: What about?
2: Here's the thing. I don't know how Evel Knievel came up in hour number one.
1: Look who's talking, Jonah. There's some subjects sometimes that I have no idea where they're coming from. And now he's ripping me for bringing up Evel Knievel.
2: No, I'm glad you did.
1: I misunderstood.
2: No, that's what I was going. See? Do you see what I'm saying, Jonah? Let's switch gears. And in hour number one, we talked Caitlin Clark. We talked Bryson DeChambeau. We talked soccer. We talked NBA, but I'm switching gears. Donovan Dennett looks like he's going to get another year.
1: Mm-hmm.
2: Right?
1: Mm-hmm.
2: And everybody's saying, oh, Gonzaga's the front runner. Can you imagine him with these Lobo guards? We would have a trio of guards that would be unbelievable. I say. What's your thoughts, Jonah? What do you think?
1: It's not that simple.
0: Yeah.
1: Why? It's just not that
2: simple. What am I not seeing?
1: Who's going to sit?
2: You can't play all three of them?
1: No.
0: I feel like Dax will sit.
2: You can't play all three of them?
1: No.
2: Why?
1: They're not big enough.
0: I agree with that.
1: They're not big enough. I know this is probably not public. I mean, this is probably not going to be, you know, supportive. But I mean, you got to have some big. You got to have some guards that are a bit bigger. I mean, Tenet's not very big. Jake's not very big.
2: How did we have Mashburn, House, and Dent at one time, and they all played
1: one set? I mean, and they didn't go to the NCAA tournament.
2: I thought they did that one year.
1: Not with Dent. I think the year they went. I think House was
2: junior.
1: Oh goodness, I don't remember. I don't know if Dent was here.
2: I don't know if you sat on the floor every game.
1: Yeah, but I didn't watch a lot of the games because I was too busy making sure the fans didn't kill themselves in the pit. I don't. You might be wrong. I might be wrong. I don't remember Mashburn being on that team. He might have been. I don't know. But I just, and here's the thing. I mean, Tenet wants to play 35 minutes.
2: Sure.
1: Jake wants to play 35 minutes.
2: I'm sure they want to play 40.
1: And they should.
2: Yeah.
1: And we want to play 40 minutes. But Dent hasn't said UNM. So
2: no, I get it, I'm just saying I to me, when they were all three here, House, Mashburn, and Dent, I thought Dent was my go-to guy. I thought Dent was the guy.
1: I agree with you, and I think that I totally agree with that. I just don't remember how that all worked out, but again, UNM can't pay him, I don't think.
2: I get that.
1: That's going to come down, especially when he already said he retired, and now he's going to come back. He's not coming back to play for his exercise. He wants to get paid.
2: And he should.
1: And he should get paid. He's worth it. And, you know, the reason the Gonzaga thing popped up is because they lost their kid.
2: Yeah.
1: You know, they lost their kid, and he went back to Europe to do whatever he's going to do. And, you know, Dent's going to be a hot commodity, and people can pay him and stuff. But I'm not convinced that UNM's the place going. I don't know if the coaches are. And that's why we haven't heard a whole lot of like, oh, please come back, or we would open. You know, we've not heard that. And that sometimes silence screams, and that is screaming.
2: Here's the thing. If Dent would have chosen, this was what I thought. I thought Dent would have been great at St. John's. Like, if St. John's would have had Dent, they make it to the Final Four this year. That's just my thought process.
1: They probably needed a point
2: guard. He goes to UCLA, and I just thought, they didn't use him to his best of his. What happened?
1: What happened there, Jonah?
2: What happened, Jonah?
0: I have a text.
2: Oh,
0: hold on.
2: Go ahead.
0: Mike, you're going to love this one.
2: Uh-oh. Thank you.
0: Says, let me tell you guys a little something. Kush Manzanares is gold. Always makes the Saturday morning drives a little better. I'm always bummed out when he's living the good life on a private jet, going to the finals or whatever vacation he's on at this time.
2: You know,
0: but yes, always bummed when he's not in the show. We love more Coach Nick from Espanola Valley.
1: Oh, man. My guys from the north, man, they are loyal.
2: No, but hold on, Nick, because you make a lot of sense. We don't know when Coach is on vacation,
1: Nick.
2: until Coach is on vacation. Hey,
1: Nick,
2: Mike.
1: The private jet is an F-150.
2: Powered by Ford,
1: hey, baby. That's it.
2: Here's the thing, Jonah. I'm glad. Nick, excellent text message. Now I know why Jonah got so excited.
1: I know. I didn't realize. Jonah was laughing there by himself. I was like, what?
0: Love the private jet.
2: Hey,
0: like,
2: Nick.
0: Life.
1: It's an F-150, man. It's an F-150, 2010.
2: Nick, let me.
1: Love it.
2: Let me run you through it, okay? I get a phone call. Hey, Mike. I say, yeah, Coach. I'm at the parade. I'm at the New York Knicks' parade. I said, we got a show. Me and Jonah are waiting for you on Saturday.
1: Jonah, that's not true. He knew I was going to New York.
2: Hey, Mike. Hey, Coach. What are you doing, man? I'm in Yankee Stadium. I'm about six rows up. Jonah?
1: Right? It's called research, Jonah.
2: Right,
1: I was at three major sporting events that weekend.
2: Then he tells me, Mike, I'm in Shinnecock Hills.
1: It was a great weekend.
2: It was great.
1: Let me tell you why that happens. When you have a daughter that's a sports nut, and she is.
2: Yeah, oh, yeah.
1: And she was a great player, right? And she's a sports nut. Man, I'll tell you what. It is a blessing beyond blessing when you can just say, hey, sweetie, do you want to do this? Yes, Dad. She already has the tickets. Mom, do you want to go to the Shinnecock? She's never swung a golf club in her life, but she's all into it, right? And that was a great weekend. Now, the exhaustion part of the weekend was coming back thinking, I need a couple days off. That 3 days for her dad that doesn't have the energy anymore, that was tough, man. But I'm back, Nick. I'm back. I'm not going to go anymore. Mike gave me so much crap. I mean, he really bullied me.
2: Hey, Nick.
1: I felt hazed.
2: Hey, Nick, let me give you a call that I would call Coach. Hey, Coach. Hey, Mike, where you at? I'm on the rail runner. Where are you going? To Belen. I'm going to grab a cup of coffee. I'll be right back, Coach. 35 minutes.
0: What would my call be like?
1: Oh, Jonah, Mike and I talk every day, right? And he says the same. I mean, we have talked every day for 40 years, Jonah. I mean, I'm serious. I mean, we
0: don't have separation anxiety.
1: No, we just.
0: I need to talk to you,
1: Jonah. This banter and people like, oh, it's great to listen to the show. Like last week, we had the wife say that we were idiots, which I think is awesome. And I think her husband thought the same thing, like, oh, I'm glad my wife doesn't like these guys because I'm going to listen on purpose now because they're going to annoy the hell out of her. I still don't know if she put a mushroom or cheese in the omelet. Remember that from last week? But this banter and stuff, this is every day on the phone, Jonah. It's every, and it's awesome, right? Because we love to argue and that's,
0: yes, you know. I could really tell during the breaks.
2: Here's a Jonah call. Hey, Mike, I was at the Super Bowl.
1: Front row. Media pass.
2: And I saw Jaden Daniels, but I forgot to tell you I was with Bad Bunny.
1: Yeah.
2: You know, that's a Jonah call.
1: Yeah.
2: And I said, Jonah, what are you talking about?
1: Yeah. Or Jonah's at some country concert and he catches the guitar pick or something stupid.
2: Not even that. Hey, Mike. Let's go back to a Jonah call. Hey, Mike. Hey, Jonah. I'm with Zach Bryan's drummer. He just gave me his drumsticks and... I'm right next to the stage. Oh,
1: and
2: I'm
1: going to play a set.
2: You know, and that's a Jonah call.
1: Yeah.
0: It could become true, right? Coming September.
1: Good for you, Jonah.
2: And that's an Ed call. And my calls are simple. I'm getting another cup of coffee. I'm on the rail run.
1: Yeah, you know what? Because Mike lives on in a like a haze. Like he doesn't want anybody to know where he's at, Jonah. He's like a mystery. He's a mystery to himself. You know what I mean? That's how Mike tries to act. He doesn't know anything, doesn't know anybody, and everybody, he knows everybody. So
0: yeah, because you're always like, Mike did this. No, I didn't.
1: No, I didn't know. I don't know anything about that. Jonah, here's the thing. There's been a million times I know he was at some place and he goes, I wasn't there. I said, Mike, I was with you. Oh, I don't remember. Yeah, he's full of crap. You know what I mean? But it's good chemistry in the studio.
2: No, but you know what I like? I like Nick's text.
1: I love Nick's text.
2: Yeah, I'm still on it.
1: Nick is from one of the best places in the state. Española, New Mexico.
12: Absolutely.
1: Phenomenal. Española, New Mexico is. Talk about sports. Talk about everything in Española. Española is great.
2: I got to tell you two things. Blue Ventures are one of my favorite.
1: Absolutely,
2: bands.
1: The Blue Ventures.
2: Okay. And then I had a burrito and a tostada from, what's it called? Parasol?
1: Oh.
2: Is that not the best?
1: Yes.
2: In Española.
1: Well, one of the best. If you want the best carne asada, you got to go to La Cocina in Española.
2: I'm talking the best tostada.
1: Well, okay.
2: No one said carne asada.
1: I don't like tostadas. I don't like them.
2: I wish Taco Bell had them back on the
1: menu. I'm not going to Taco Bell today. And then Natillas. And you don't like Natillas. I know that.
2: Yeah.
1: El Paraguay.
2: Yeah, that's right next to where I was at.
1: Unbelievable. So Española, all thumbs up, man.
2: Yeah.
1: Great. And that's one of the things, too. One of the best over the last 20 or 30 years. You want to go to a high school basketball game, you go to Española, New Mexico. The coaches they've had there, legendary. They just lost one of their own that was sad, Ernie Padilla, that was there. But Española, New Mexico is, hey, man, it's awesome. Thank you, Nick.
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17: Westwood One Sports presents this World Soccer Update. I'm Erica Herskowitz. It's a controversial match and one many players hope to avoid. The third-place match takes place today between France and England at Hard Rock Stadium in Miami. For the winner, bronze medals and a $29 million cash prize. The World Cup final takes place tomorrow. Defending champion Argentina will face European champion Spain at MetLife Stadium in New Jersey. Spain dominated its way to the final, including a relatively easy 2-0 semifinal victory over France. Not the case for Lionel Messi and company. Argentina endured plenty of drama to get to this point, advancing via extra time against Cape Verde, pulling off a memorable 3-2 comeback against Egypt, yet again needing extra time to beat Switzerland in the quarterfinal, and then overcoming a 1-0 deficit late in the second half to knock off England in the semifinal. The white and sky blue expect another tough match against Spain tomorrow. I'm Erica Herskowitz, Westwood One Sports.
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2: I've been asking, when's the metal band coming? You know, one of the best concerts I ever saw, and for those of you who don't know me, Jane's Addiction and Guns N' Roses are my favorite bands, like rock bands. And then Rage Against the Machine. But we need some kind of concert here, Jonah. I know Motley Crue's coming. I don't know if Motley Crue's enough. Is Jane's Addiction tour? You know?
1: Is it John? Is it John?
2: Yeah, that's what it looks like. So now you
1: did
2: know.
1: I listened. Okay, I listened. Here okay. All right.
2: John, welcome to the show, buddy.
6: Oh, man. On a sad note, my condolences on Ernie Padilla, the passing. I'm from Santa Fe, class of 80, the same age as Ernie. I attended St. Mike's. Ernie, great man, good man, one of the best basketball players I ever faced, ambidextrous. He could look up. That's why he was such a good point guard for the Demons. He was an adopted son somewhat of Lenny Roybal, the legend, the coaching legend. Ernie, I got to interface with him late in life here, the last adopted son somewhat of Lenny Roybal, the legend, the coaching legend. Ernie, I got to interface with him.

0: late in life here or the last few years. And so he is a true Santa Fe basketball legend.
1: Yeah.
0: And thank you for mentioning him. And rest in peace, Ernie.
1: Yeah.
0: And I have one more thought, but I'll let you guys speak before I share that.
1: Well, John, you're 100% right. I mean, Ernie Padilla was a huge star in that. I mean, let's face, you know, Santa Fe has won two state championships. They won the one with Ernie in football, I mean, basketball, and the great Rodriguez, right? Ronnie Rodriguez on that team too. And he has passed. God bless him. And then the football team won the state championship with guys like Nestor Romero and stuff. In those years, and that was the late 70s when Santa Fe High's never won one since. But Ernie Padilla, I tell you what, you forget, people don't even remember this. Talk about a college, when College of Santa Fe went to the Elite Eight, I think, or maybe in the Final Four with Lenny as the coach, and then Ernie was the point guard. And Ernie Padilla was, you know, Northern New Mexico is great for basketball, right? I mean, the tradition, the passion of it. I mean, I played in that passion and whatever. It was crazy. But Ernie Padilla is one of the greatest to ever do it up there. And his passing is really sad.
0: Yes. I was along the way, you know, College of Santa Fe when Lenny went to that. I followed those teams. They had quite the ball clubs. Lenny, he liked to, you know, when he would coach a team, he went after it, of course.
1: Yeah.
0: And, you know, I just from a system standpoint, people don't realize back in my day, our day, the Santa Fe Demons were the largest high school in Santa Fe. Their senior class would exceed, I believe, at St. Mike's we had like 100 students. They had over 1,000 senior class. That's why they dominated. David Church, the football coach, he'd have to cut 100 young men from the football team. It was such a privilege to play for the Demons back then.
1: Yep.
0: You were very special in the town. And so, Ed, it's good. Ed Nunez, my friend, people like you, they really understand the history of kind of the Northern New Mexico sports scene. And so that's why I love listening to both you gentlemen. And then also, I just thank you, Coach Ed, for your service. I don't know what they're officially called. There's an issue that's come up. Combative sports. I believe you're the chair. I guess our governor saw something a little disturbing where she's wanting to take a look at the bare knuckle fighting. I just thank you for your service, and I know you'll lead in making a good decision there. And thank you both for having me on the radio.
1: John, awesome call. And we have a meeting on Monday, which will be interesting. And I've enjoyed that. You know, obviously, when Mike calls me the chair, I've enjoyed that being the chair of the New Mexico Athletic Commission. It's been fabulous. I've enjoyed it. I've always been a big fight fan, and there are some things coming up that we're going to discuss and hopefully do the right thing with everything. I do want to say that I appreciate the governor's support with everything. And obviously stories go a lot of different ways, but we're going to get it right, hopefully, and do the best we can and continue to support combat sports, because I think that Mike and I talk about all the time. It is one of the most important things to this state. Obviously, Albuquerque is known as a fight town, and New Mexico, you know, there's great promoters, you know, Pat Holmes and Teresa Tapia is promoting now. Donald Sanchez is promoting a show in a week. You know, Aaron Perez does great stuff here in town. So we have great stuff. We just got to continue to keep growing the sport. We have a lot of great young fighters that this might be their ticket to being world champions into a great life. So we're trying to push that thing as well. So a lot going on, but we're going to hopefully do the best we can. John, thank you for mentioning that. And then going back to, hey, man, the Demons of the 70s and early 80s, man, there was some really, really great athletes that played at Santa Fe High. And great coaches, man. You mentioned David Church. He's the godfather of Santa Fe football. Lenny Roybal. Lenny Roybal, not only is he one of the best basketball coaches to ever do it, he's a character, right? I mean, when he sits there and plays his guitar for you and sings and does the whole thing, Lenny makes you feel good. And, I mean, Lenny might be in his upper 80s now. Now, he's still here. He has coffee at some of the shops and stuff. And Lenny's a gem of New Mexico, and he's just something that we got to celebrate. But, you know, going back to Ernie Padilla, man, I don't know if there's anybody that did it better from the point guard position, and he's a good man.
2: What about Coach Rodriguez? One of my favorite.
1: Oh, all favorite the Rodriguez's. Guys are, I mean, Bobby was
2: hoop.
1: And Bobby was a great coach at Santa Fe High. I mean, when we were in high school, Bobby was a coach at Santa Fe High, right?

0: And he had great teams. And he was a tip in away at the state tournament, I think in 89, if I remember that.
1: Mark Gallegos
0: and Rudolph was on that team.
1: Yeah, Chuck
0: Rudolph was on that team. And they missed a tip in against La Cueva to win it. And if they would have beaten La Cueva in the semifinal, then they would have faced the Bulldogs. And maybe I'm crazy to say this, but you old guys remember this. But I don't know if there was a sexier matchup than Santa Fe High, Albuquerque High back. Played. It was a big deal, but you know, it would have been Santa Fe High, Albuquerque High in the 1989 state championship. That would have been a sold out pit for sure. And but Bobby had great teams, and then of course the legacy of all his sons, David and Ernie and those guys. You know, Billy Rodriguez, when I was growing up in Chama, Billy Rodriguez played for Pauaca. Billy was incredible, and he was one of the stars. Like, you're like, man, we get to go watch Billy Rodriguez play at Pauaca High School. And then Ronnie, but again, I mentioned Ronnie. Ronnie was the best player on that Santa Fe High team that won the state championship, I think. But Ronnie was a great, and then he had sons that played for David at Santa Fe High. But yeah, the Rodriguez family, the coaching legacy with those guys, you know, Dennis Casados. Great coaches, man. Great coaches, and the passion for, you know, and I'll tell you right now, Santa Fe High's gym might be one of the best gyms in the state. I mean, that thing is like a mini, college arena. Yeah, it's really great.
1: Here's the thing. They were in our district. So yeah. we go up there all the time.
0: Yeah.
1: And believe me, I saw it firsthand.
0: Yeah. No, Santa Fe High, they were great in the day. And you know, I think they're getting back. I mean, Zach Cole did a good job with them when he was there. It took him to a state championship game, I think 3 years ago. But to John's point, yeah, Santa Fe High, the Demons were the place to be in the '70s, man.
1: Jonah, talk to us.
2: Former UNM Lobo and national champion Josh Kerr just broke the mile world record just right now. Just right now.
1: Congratulations.
0: Yeah.
1: That's a huge accomplishment.
2: 3 minutes and 42 seconds.
1: Come on.
0: Wow.
1: 3:42 in a mile?
2: 3:42.66.
0: I don't think I drive a mile that fast.
1: That's fast. Impressive.
0: Yeah. Yeah.
1: That's impressive.
0: Yeah. I failed to mention one more thing about Santa Fe High. You know, the only jersey retired at the University of New Mexico is Toby Roybal, who is a Santa Fe High legend.
1: Yeah,
0: and
1: sure.
0: The gym's named after him at Santa Fe. But, you know, Toby's the only jersey retired, number 44 at UNM. So, yeah, a lot of legacy, a lot of history from Santa Fe High.
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1: 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Then you'll see, you can talk to Jonah, right? Talk to Coach.
2: Yes, you can talk.
0: Jonah's, I'll tell you what, he's a great young guy. I'll tell you that right now. I've enjoyed working with him a great deal. He's really, really prepared all the time and a lot of fun to work with.
2: Thank you, Coach.
0: Yes.
2: You're making me blush.
0: No, Jonah, I mean it, man.
2: Thank you.
1: You know what?
0: There's no empty compliments in this studio, brother. So when we say it, we mean it.
2: So you know, what you said in the break about that golf player, you meant it?
0: I do mean it. I am anti Bryson DeChambeau.
1: You need to get over that.
0: I'm not getting over anything. I'm a fan, and I don't like the way he acted.
1: Well, what did he do?
0: Well, he nearly got a lawnmower out yesterday and made his lie better, and then he complains that they gave him a 2-stroke penalty.
1: I thought it was unwarranted.
0: Well, you thought one thing, it's another. But, you know, he definitely broke the rules.
1: Here's the other thing about
0: golf. Then acted a fool about it.
1: Here's the other thing about golf. And I've played in one or two tournaments in my entire life. And in every tournament, Jonah, that I've seen someone kick a ball. I've seen somebody nudge a ball. And then when you drop, it's supposed to be here. And so come on, Coach.
0: We're not playing for the world championship for the gatekeeper's hotel golf tournament, Mike. We're just playing for a polo shirt that we already got in the goodie bag. So it doesn't matter if we, you know, and here's the thing, Jonah. Let me tell you, Mike's full of crap. Every tournament I play with Mike, All right. And we have a great time. We don't get 18 holes in. We quit like after seven. There's too many visits to the drink girl. Mike has a great time. And let me tell you what I know. Let me tell you what I know. The wheels have fallen off, Jonah. When the hat gets turned backwards and he doesn't even know where he's at sometimes, that's when I know, like, we're about to go to the casino.
2: Because this is about golfing with you guys.
0: This is kind of, huh?
2: I need to go golfing with you guys.
0: The only thing that saves us is Mike has a brother-in-law that hits the ball like a country mile.
1: He does.
0: Michael. God bless Michael, because he saves us. But Mike's not in it. So if he's worried about scoring, we don't worry about scoring. And here's the thing. We're not going to cheat to win a golf tournament. I mean, that's not going to happen. No, we're not going to do that.
1: We turn in the real score.
0: Yeah, 79, and 74.
1: All the time.
0: Whatever it is.
1: Yeah. And it would be a lot higher if we didn't have Michael.
0: Yes. Oh, no, it would be because it's not that we can't play. It's just that our focus gets a little muddied.
1: And then here's the
0: thing. Our focus gets a little changed.
1: Here's the other thing in a golf tournament. For those of you who play in golf tournaments.
0: Yeah.
1: The goodie bag is crucial. Like, Jonah, you have to have good snacks,
0: the
1: man,
0: snacks.
1: In the goodie bag. Because, I played in the UNM golf tournament, Sergio Bermudez's golf tournament.
0: It's
1: the best one I have ever played in my life.
0: The food is incredible. I agree with that.
1: I came off a hole, I don't know, from 18 to 1, because, you start at every different hole.
0: Yeah. It's called a shotgun, but
1: were you with me that time?
0: Yes.
1: And we had the
0: I don't know what they
1: we
0: made
1: had
0: us.
1: The shrimp. Remember
0: yes.
1: the shrimp?
0: Yes. The food.
1: I couldn't believe it.
0: I couldn't
1: the best
0: either.
1: Food I've ever had in my entire golfing tournament career.
0: And I agree with him. Mike's 100% right. What Sergio does out there,
1: incredible.
0: Who owns El Mesquite, is incredible. It is a great tournament. You're right, Mike.
1: Shout out to Sergio if you're
0: yes,
1: listening.
0: Absolutely.
1: 505-246-0610.
0: And the prizes are through the roof too. I mean, the prizes he gave. He gave a big screen TV, for God's sake.
1: And we all got a pair of Oakleys.
0: We did. I know. It was fabulous.
1: Nice pair of Oakleys.
0: And I think we did play 18 holes that day.
1: I did. That was the best tournament I've ever played in.
0: Yes. And you played well.
1: I did.
2: And it was because of the food and goodie bag.
0: Yes.
1: 100%. 100%.
0: What else do you play golf tournaments for?
1: Jonah, I'm not kidding.
0: And the prizes were incredible, Jonah.
1: Jonah, I'm not kidding you, man. That's the best tournament I've ever been in.
0: I agree with Mike.
1: And the food is just... Remember we came out, there was the Sonora Ducks.
0: Yes, I do remember.
1: When you can go to every third hole and eat well.
0: And they're making it fresh.
1: Fresh.
0: Fresh.
1: Come on, Jonah.
0: Yeah.
2: Yeah, you can't beat that.
1: You can't.
0: No, you can't. It was awesome. And Mike stayed focused, and we went 18 holes. Now, we played one in Santa Ana that had none of that stuff, and we were out of there in about 90 minutes.
1: Yeah, we played one time. There wasn't even peanuts in the goodie bag.
0: And we didn't make it very far, Jonah.
1: At all.
0: Because, again, we're not trying to win the tournament. We're just there to raise some money.
1: That's it.
0: And not put a line score of 49 on the card like people do, or 51. It's physically impossible.
1: Play for a good cause.
0: Yeah.
1: Right? And... have a good time, but the snacks got to be right.
0: Yes, snacks got to be right. Because definitely the spirits were right, for sure. And the spirit of the team was right.
1: Here's the thing, and if you're going to have sandwiches at a golf tournament, don't make them like, just do normal sandwich.
0: Here's a sandwich they should all make, which the Hispano Chamber did one time. Fried bologna, green chili, and cheese.
1: Ooh,
0: incredible.
1: That's a nice sandwich.
0: It's incredible.
2: Mike, what is your favorite sandwich?
0: Oh, that's a good word there, Jonah.
1: Well, mine is simple. Simple sandwich.
0: Oh, God.
1: An onion sandwich, there's nothing like it.
0: Okay.
1: And people are going to say, oh, Mike. Okay.
0: Oh, that's your choice.
1: You have your choice. You have yours.
2: I got to hear this. And it's in a certain place I have to have the sandwich. I have to be fishing.
0: Well, it's not sandwich. It's sandwich.
2: Sandwich.
0: I mean, my goodness. I mean,
1: did Jonah just spell it S-A-N-G?
0: He had a sandwich. I mean, Jonah's never even been to Northern New Mexico, and he talks like he's the mayor.
2: Maybe I need to be there.
0: I guess.
1: Go ahead.
2: Sandwich.
0: He likes a girl from Espanola, we heard. All right, Jonah.
1: Talk
0: to
1: us, Jonah.
2: Oh, my God.
0: My bad, Jonah. My bad, Jonah. My bad. My bad. Okay.
1: Jonah, give me your best sandwich.
0: Okay, I outed you. Okay. My bad.
2: You're fishing.
1: Okay.
0: I'm not fishing. I know this truth.
2: Yes. You're fishing.
0: All right. What's the sandwich?
2: And you're waiting. You're building your sandwich so you get.
0: Sandwich.
2: You got white bread, bologna, cheese, and then you put Doritos
0: on top. Oh, come on. No, you lost us.
1: No, it's okay, though. Well, that's his
0: choice.
1: Sandwich.
0: It's his choice. Yeah, that's
1: his sandwich.
0: Yeah, that's his choice.
2: You guys had yours.
1: No. That's a solid sandwich.
0: That's solid,
1: I would probably leave the Doritos out in my case.
0: I would fry the bologna.
1: But what do you have, a disco out there while you're fishing? I mean, what are you doing?
2: My dad does.
1: Does he?
2: My dad will bring a disco. Yes.
0: Yes. Of course you bring a disco. People don't even know what the hell we're talking about. A disco is a necessary tool.
1: At a fishing spot?
0: Yes, anywhere. Anywhere.
1: When you catch the fish, are you grilling them right
0: now?
1: No, there?
0: I don't like to eat that much fish, but I like to fry bologna.
1: I know. What are we coming up with all this?
0: I still try to get
2: my grandma said we need to talk about food, so well, here you go.
0: I'm still thinking, did grandma teach you to use the word sandwich? I mean,
2: she lives with in Gallup.
0: With
2: so.
0: A G, though. I haven't heard that in a long time.
1: Good thing it wasn't a spelling bee competition.
0: There were some guys from Canelon that used to say it that way, too. If everybody knows where Canelon, New Mexico is at, they abused the English language there. It was terrible.
1: Hey,
0: and they call sandwich.
1: If you're in a spelling bee and your word is sandwich,
0: spell it with Jonah, a D. Spell it with a okay. D.
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31: If I were to ask you what makes for a good night's sleep, you'd probably say a dark, quiet room, not too many things on your mind. But every night when you go to get some Z's, how often do you really think about the temperature in your bedroom? Temperature may be one of the most underappreciated factors in sleep. That's according to the Senior Vice President of Research and Scientific Affairs at the National Sleep Foundation. We often hear about lights and screens and stress, but even modest changes in temperature and airflow can influence both how quickly you fall asleep and how deeply you stay asleep. Most experts will recommend a room temperature of 60 to 67 degrees Fahrenheit. You might also experiment with your sheets and what you actually wear to bed. Play around a bit and see what improves your sleep. You might be delightfully surprised. I'm Dr. Sanjay Gupta, helping you live a better life.
1: Welcome back. Final segment. That's Jonah. That's the chairman of the board. My name's Mike Adams. We're on 95.9 FM and AM 610, The Sports Animal. Happy to know that no spelling bees are coming our way.
0: We'd lose them.
1: You know, and I think I shared this. Fourth grade, I was so pumped up. Spelling bee. And the word was spaghetti.
0: Did you mess it up?
1: I messed it up bad.
0: God, dang. It's a lot
1: it
0: of pressure.
1: It was the first word.
0: It's a lot of pressure.
1: How are they giving me the first word spaghetti and the one prior to me said spell cat?
0: Well.
1: But how did I get spaghetti right off the top?
0: They it was a conspiracy. They wanted you out. They wanted you out of the competition.
1: Jonah, the first three words were spell cat, spell dog, spell
0: and spaghetti,
1: spell bird. Mike, your word is spaghetti.
0: Did you ask for a use in a sentence?
1: It's not funny, Jonah.
0: It is funny. Jonah.
1: It's not funny.
0: Did he could have asked for a coke. Can you give me the origin? Can you use it in a sentence? Can I get another pronunciation of the word?
1: Well, you can get all that now. Back then, it was just spelling.
0: No,
1: or not.
0: I mean, we weren't that old. I did that on my spelling bees. No, come on. We're not that old. We're making it sound like we're 90.
1: You know what I want to? I want to do a spelling bee now.
0: Here?
1: Yeah, yes.
0: Oh, God.
1: We need a moderator. Call in
0: Jonah
1: right now.
0: Jonah will lose.
1: If you're a moderator.
0: Jonah can spell Danny Ainge.
1: I know, but that's different.
0: Danny Ainge.
1: Well, he said Danny Anger.
0: Anger.
1: That's why
0: Danny,
1: he would have
0: and
1: never.
0: And then Danny Anger. Where do you got the R's beyond me?
1: Anyway, I'm serious. I'm going to find a moderator.
0: Okay.
1: One with a spelling background, by the way.
0: Or a Webster's Dictionary.
1: Okay.
2: Give me a number between 1 and 6.
1: Go ahead, coach. You play his game.
2: What is 1 and 6?
0: 4.
2: 4? Okay. Wait, spell workmanship.
1: Oh, workmanship.
0: What?
1: Go ahead.
2: Workmanship.
1: Go ahead, coach.
0: Well, hold on. Let me finish.
1: On the mic spelling bee.
0: WRKMANSHIP.
1: You know it's solid.
0: Yeah.
1: I don't even need to confirm it.
0: No, that's right.
1: I already know it's confirmed.
0: That's right.
2: Mike,
0: yeah.
2: Spell entrepreneur.
0: Oh, dear Lord. You gave a tough one right away.
1: See what I mean?
0: That's a tough one.
1: See what I mean? He gives you workmanship.
0: I can spell it for you if you want me to, but.
1: Go ahead.
0: One night,
1: you know what, coach?
0: I talk smack.
1: Go ahead.
0: No, it's your word.
1: No.
0: It's your word.
1: You just said if you want me to fill in, I'll fill in.
0: Dang it. I can't think of it. Now the pressure's on me.
1: Go ahead.
0: No. It's your word. I already
1: it
0: won.
1: It starts with an E.
0: You have to miss first,
1: I'm
0: and then I come
1: you.
0: Back in.
1: I'm helping
0: you. I don't. You got to spell that one.
1: Go ahead. Go ahead, Jonah. You spell it. It's right in front of you.
0: Oh, he's reading it.
2: E-N-T-R-E-P-R-E-N-E-U-R.
0: Oh, yeah. Nice.
1: Hey,
0: good.
1: Coach, I like how you are E-E-P, yeah. And then you go, oh, and then he said
2: okay,
1: R.
2: Okay, Mike.
1: And
0: I will sing
1: like,
0: along with him.
1: Yeah. Come on.
0: It's just like I sing along with most of the things.
2: Well,
0: You can't even pronounce it.
1: I don't know what the real word is.
2: Encyclopedia.
0: Can we get a real English teacher to give us the words? Because Jonah can't read.
2: Encyclopedia.
0: Danny Anger.
1: Listen.
0: Danny Anger is the third best point guard in the NBA's history, he said.
1: Hey, but I want somebody.
0: Danny
1: who,
0: Ainge.
1: Listen, I need somebody out there with a thesaurus.
0: Ooh, that's a nice word.
1: A an encyclopedia.
0: A dictionary.
1: And a dictionary.
0: Yeah.
1: Not an AI, ChatGPT,
0: yeah.
1: And Google. Okay. We don't need that person.
0: Okay.
1: Is that fair?
0: I guess so.
1: Coach, you know a lot of teachers.
0: I do.
1: Okay, well, bring in a spelling teacher.

0: Digestion.
1: I have no idea.
0: What did he just
2: press
0: say?
2: The digitation.
1: I'm still trying to spell entrepreneur in my own head.
0: Hold on. What did Jonah just said? Do you have indigestion?
1: I don't know what Jonah's saying right now. I feel great.
0: What was the word, Jonah?
2: Press the digitation.
0: Okay.
1: Whatever.
0: You know what? That's where it stops.
1: That's a good segment that ends.
0: Jonah, I thought you said, do you have indigestion?
1: A good comedian knows when the joke dries up or when it just, or it's not good. You just move on.
0: Hey, listen,
1: you move on.
0: Listen. Jonah. What was the word?
1: We need press to move on. We just said it. We need to move on.
2: Press the
1: digitation. It's not even, it's done. We're wearing it out.
0: Listen, coach.
2: Y'all wanted to do this.
1: I didn't want to do it, Jonah. Mike did. But we've already talked about it. I don't know what word you're saying, so we got to move on.
0: Hold on, coach.
1: Oh, we're gonna,
0: he gave you workmanship.
1: Listen, and I spelled it right.
0: Listen. And then they give me entrepreneur and prestidization.
1: Yeah.
0: Which we don't even know what the hell that word is.
1: So I win.
0: You know what? You are a winner.
1: I win.
0: Tomorrow I'm rooting for Messi.
1: Okay.
0: I have to.
1: Yeah, no, I get it.
0: But I think Spain's going to win.
1: Yeah.
0: It's going to be.
2: It means magic.
0: Who? What is he just saying?
1: I'm just hoping.
0: What are these words he's saying?
1: I'm just hoping Tommy Fleetwood wins the Open. That's what I'm hoping for tomorrow. That's what I'll be doing tomorrow.
0: But here's the thing.
1: Tommy Fleetwood.
0: Everybody else would be watching soccer.
1: Okay.
0: What was the word, Jonah?
1: That's fine with me.
2: Prestidigitation. The performance of magic tricks relying on manual illusion and dexterity.
0: Here's the thing, coach. Now I get it. I understand what he's saying now. And I have to tell you this story, and I didn't want to share it, but I'm going to. So I had this magic kit, right? It was a ball and three cups.
1: Yeah.
0: It was the thing that you throw out, and at the end, the handkerchief would come out, right?
1: Yeah.
0: And I don't know if you remember Farrell's ice cream. Do you remember Farrell's?
1: I know, vaguely, but yeah.
0: Okay, well, it was the best ice cream in the world, and you could make the sundae this high, and you had to be special to get invited to Farrell's.
1: I didn't get invited.
0: Right?
1: So,
0: I got invited once for a birthday party, but I had nothing to give this kid. I was all of eight, right?
1: And did you re-gift? You re-gifted.
0: No. Oh. Going back to the word, I had that stick, and at the end, the mm-hmm. what do you call that? The handkerchief would come out, right?
1: Mm-hmm.
0: And then the three balls with the three cups. And I was like, man, this is all I have to give you. And he took it.
1: Was it in a box at least?
0: Well, I can't. Who knows? Okay. I know the ice cream I built was this big, Jonah. And for those of you who can't see how high.
1: You never got invited again.
0: How high was
1: Mike's,
0: it? Coach?
1: Mike's about 4 feet right now of ice cream. That's where he's showing us.
0: Man, I feel like I didn't. I left half of it there.
1: You had to. There's no way you eat that
0: and
1: much ice cream.
0: And I feel bad about it now.
1: Just like this is like when our parents took us to first cafeteria and they used to say the whole thing, our eyes are bigger than our stomachs. I never understood that. What the hell are you talking about, Grandma? And she would say, I wouldn't say hell, and she'd say, yeah, your eyes are bigger than your stomach. You didn't eat your chicken fried steak.
0: Why was there always Jello at first?
1: Because it was awesome.
0: And what was the millionaire pie?
1: It was awesome. And they put the dessert first, which is odd.
0: I'd always get the liver and onions.
1: Oh, well, you are lying, but whatever. You are so full of crap. That's not what he always got. I know he's lying, but Furs is awesome. You miss Furs.
0: Can it come back?
1: I wish it
0: can
1: come
0: it make
1: back.
0: A comeback?
1: Not the one that you served yourself, because I'm a germaphobe. I'm talking about the ones where they served you. The women wore the little nets on their hair, and they served you the okra and the mac and cheese. Oh, it was fabulous. The one on San Mateo was the best one ever.
0: Ever
1: was the best one on San Mateo.
0: If you ate at First Cafeteria, call us at 505-246.
1: Because we all ate there. We love you.
0: 06.
2: So I could call. My whole family could call.
1: It was fine dining, man.
2: Yeah. My whole family.
1: The one on San Mateo was the best in the city.
0: That was my grandma. I heard you the first time.
1: And the one on 4th was close.
2: That was my great grandma's favorite place.
0: Yeah. And you know who really had the best of them all? Santa Fe.
1: Oh,
0: First Cafeteria in Santa Fe.
1: At the DeVargas Mall.
0: Yes.
1: You're right.
0: Jam-packed all the time.
1: Jam-packed. When we would go on field trips from Chamonix, you're going to laugh at this story, but we go on field trips. That was the highlight. They would always take us to First Cafeteria to eat. We never got to eat out in Chama. We got to go to First Cafeteria. It was awesome. And then when they went all you can eat, it's a national holiday.
0: Coach, when you go on vacation, well, not vacation, when you're about to retire.
1: I'm not going
0: to. You know what
1: am
0: I mean?
1: Am I getting fired?
0: Coach, when you retire, get with

0: couple of you guys and open up first.
1: I know.
0: Do the right thing.
1: It is the right thing. It's the right thing to do.
0: It really is.
1: Because kids nowadays need to know about First Cafeteria.
0: Get in with some of your guys and just open one up.
1: I don't know if the chicken fried steak was better anywhere else.
0: I never had it.
1: Oh, incredible. And the fried fish.
0: If you ate at First Cafeteria,
1: we love you.
0: We appreciate
1: you. We love you, man.
0: Jonah, great job.
2: Thank you. This was very fun today.
0: Absolutely.
1: It was fun.
0: To the chairman of the board, continue to chair.
1: Don't fall off your chair. Could happen on Monday. You never know.
0: For Alyssa Ryan, Preston John Michael, my name's Mike Adams. Good night.
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1: Noon out east here on Westwood One Sports. Alex Gold with you. Cordell Woodland filling in for Austin Huff today. You guys can watch the show over on YouTube. Just search BetMGM tonight. Also, same thing over on Twitch. We got the chat pulled up there. Our producers keeping an eye on that. Appreciate the interaction. Also, you guys can always call or text into the show, 310-840-4910 on a World Cup, third place Saturday going on today. We got baseball second half beginning today as well. And of course, tomorrow we'll get back into the final with Argentina and Spain taking place up in New York and the New Jersey area. We're also live on affiliates across the country on the Westwood One Sports app, Odyssey app, and on SiriusXM channel 375. Now, you mentioned during the list a list that you don't like this time of the year. Now, you know we're about to get into a list of the top quarterbacks in the NFL from Jeremy Fowler over at ESPN a little bit, because it got people talking. And there was some decisions on that list from executives that I thought were fascinating. For example, ESPN surveyed executives and their top 10 quarterback list went like this. Josh Allen, number one. Patrick Mahomes was two. Stafford was three. Burrow, four. Lamar, five. Dak, six. Herbert, seven. Drake May, 8, Goff, 9, and Caleb Williams was 10. And we can get to some of the honorable mentions like Darnold, Daniels, and Love just outside of the top 10. I think the first thing that was interesting that had people wondering was seeing Josh Allen at number one, Patrick Mahomes at number two. And yeah, I'm in Kansas City. Do I think Patrick Mahomes is better than Josh Allen? Yeah, absolutely. But I also understand why after last year, it's a year-to-year league, and last season, he wasn't as impressive, and he wasn't available for much of the year, or the back half of the year, and they won six games. Now, to me, that's how we have to separate, or at least I separate these lists. Are we talking about right this second, or is it based on what they did the year before? Because right this second, I still would want Patrick Mahomes as my quarterback. But if I'm supposed to base it off of what I saw with my own eyes, well, yeah, Josh Allen was better last year, even if at times he was still worse than what he had been in the year prior. So I don't know what you make of the top part of the list. That was the first thing that was interesting, seeing Josh Allen one, Mahomes number two. Because if I'm an NFL executive, am I basing it off of just what I just saw? Because I don't know any NFL GM in the league. Deep down, if you truly asked them, and I know this was executives, and you said, who do you want as your quarterback in the postseason more? There's no – that GM – should be fired if they think the answer is Josh Allen, not Patrick Mahomes, because Josh Allen, of course, has been unable to beat Patrick Mahomes in the playoffs, has been able to get over the hump in the postseason, hasn't been to a Super Bowl, all of the above. So I think these lists are always interesting for that reason.
2: They want to put Josh Allen at the top so bad, so bad. And look, I like Josh. I'm not one of these guys that hates on any of these dudes. I think they're all great. I think they're all great in their own right. Like, I'm not an idiot. Obviously, Josh Allen is one of the best quarterbacks in football. Joe Burrow, I got on Joe Burrow in the last segment. Joe Burrow is one of the best quarterbacks in all of football. That said, I've never in my life looked at Josh Allen as the best quarterback in football. I've never done that. Josh Allen had four turnovers in that playoff game against the Broncos last year. Has Patrick Mahomes ever had a four turnover game in the postseason? Has Lamar Jackson, and people talk about his deficiencies in the postseason, and they are real. He's never had four turnovers in a postseason game. Joe Burrow had I think there are things that Josh Allen does that the national media will gloss over in a heartbeat, that when other quarterbacks do the exact same thing, they're ridiculed for those things. And that's what I don't like. It's very inconsistent how they look at Josh Allen compared to some of the other quarterbacks. So no, Josh Allen should not be at the top of that list. Patrick Mahomes is still the best quarterback in football. I'll even take it a step further. I probably would go with Matthew Stafford. Is Matthew Stafford not a better quarterback than Josh Allen? I think he probably is right now, honestly. I think Josh Allen is up there, but Matthew Stafford, dude, I mean, And there's not a defense in the league that wants to see Matthew Stafford on the other side of the field. And that's understanding that he doesn't have the complete skill set that Josh Allen has, obviously, with the athleticism and being able to tuck the ball and run and do those things. Matthew Stafford will just throw for 500 yards in that game, and he might throw five touchdowns and not have a single turnover in that game. I just think I probably would go with Stafford, honestly.
1: Yeah, look, Stafford was three on the list. I get your point. The only pushback I would have still, I guess, in slight defense of Josh Allen and the Stafford comp would be, you know, Matthew Stafford has maybe the best play caller in football as his head coach. Matthew Stafford has Puka. He has Devontae Adams. He has a pretty good backfield. Josh Allen has a hell of a running back in James Cook.
2: Yeah, he does.
1: But his coach had massive deficiencies, I think. We all saw that. He got fired. Now, unfortunately for him, I think it's going to backfire on them. Their OC is now their head coach. So we'll see how Joe Brady does. But their wide receivers were a joke in Buffalo, at least last year in particular. So that's the only part where I'll push back a little bit in what Josh Allen is asked to do. I also don't know how you weigh, and this is, you're in Baltimore, so you get into this conversation all the time about the passing versus the running side of things, and how much do we weigh the rushing aspect of these quarterbacks too much? And that would be, of course, something that wouldn't apply to Matthew Stafford. But for Lamar, it's a huge part of his game. For Josh Allen, it's a massive part of his game as well. So I get the Stafford point. I mean, he's been sensational. The guy was the MVP for a reason this past year. But there are times where I do feel like people make more excuses for Josh Allen. Hell, I would argue that people so desperately want Joe Burrow to be that guy, yeah, too. But they haven't been in the playoffs in 3 years because he's not healthy and that defense has been so bad.
2: Yeah, I mean, it's a lot of different things. I talked about Lamar, and I don't have – look, if they want to put Lamar at five on this list, whatever. But there is somebody that had his lowest ranking as unranked. How can you in good faith contribute to this list and say, yeah, I want to keep Lamar Jackson off the list? I remember they did this list a couple of years ago, and there was an unnamed exec that said, I don't care how many MVPs Lamar Jackson wins, I will never view him as a quarterback. So what can you say to that? What can you say when you have these types of people contributing to these types of lists? Their biasness is already put on display. They're not going to put Lamar Jackson up there no matter what he does, which is crazy. But you can even dig deeper in the list. I wouldn't be mad if Dak Prescott's a little higher, and I can't stand the Cowboys, but Dak is there. I have some issues with 8 through 10, Drake May, Goff, Caleb Williams. I think Drake May looked terrible in the postseason last year. He looked honestly terrible to me. I think that the Patriots benefited from a very soft playoff schedule, a very soft regular season schedule into a very soft playoff schedule as well. And Drake May did not at any point in the postseason. He had flashes, but in his totality was extremely disappointing to me. This may be where my biasness kicks in, but I can't believe everybody is so quick to just ignore Jaden Daniels and the rookie year that he has. Last year, he's banged up, no doubt. I think Washington, the organization, did him no favors in the offseason by playing around with the Terry McLaurin contract, and that ends up resulting in him holding out, and then Terry has a down year. But they also didn't do a good job of putting pieces around him last year, and I think it obviously hurt him. But Jaden, I still have Jaden above Drake May. I still think Jaden, and I love Caleb Williams. I think Caleb's great, but I can't ignore everything that Jaden did. And even when Jaden was out there last year, he still had times where he looked like himself. So Jared Goff is a top, like, if everything's not going perfect for Jared Goff, the game's over. If he doesn't have his running backs going crazy, if he can't live off play action, if Amon-Ra St. Brown isn't getting 12 catches a game, it's going to be a problem for Jared Goff. He can't extend plays. He can't take over games. He needs the game script to be in his favor. So I 8 through 10, I'm kind of out on that one.
1: The one that honestly I had the biggest issue with, and again, remember, this is not Jeremy Fowler just making up a list. This is right. The survey executives, and he puts together the article. This is not his list, but Justin Herbert at 7 is absolutely absurd. We continue and find people that are Chargers fans can call me biased because I cover a team here that's also in the division in Kansas City. That's fine. But, man, I do cover this division closely, and I have heard year after year after year that it's the Chargers' year, and I've heard year after year after year that Justin Herbert, this is the breakout year. And there's no doubt the arm talent, yeah, if we were to put together a quarterback in a factory, Justin Herbert would be one of the guys you probably would kick out of that QB factory because he does have all the skill set and everything you probably would want. But, man, at some point, I'm not a big QB win-loss guy. I understand that there are flaws in just going off of win-losses for quarterbacks. But if we're saying you're a top-10 quarterback, you got to start winning some games when it matters. And you haven't won a division yet. You haven't won a playoff game yet, and you've been awful in those playoff games. He being 7th on the list is still based off his pre-draft and draft process stuff and what we think he should be. At some point, I have to see it. This isn't a second-year quarterback. This is, what, year 5, 6, something like that now for Justin Herbert in the league. So I don't think he's terrible by any means. I'm not saying that. But if you're going to be 7 on the list, I have to see some success in the playoffs unless you're a rookie or a second-year guy. And it's not always somebody else's fault. Yeah, he's had different head coaches. But, like, here we are again entering 2026. Everything seems set up for him. Mike McDaniel's your offensive coordinator. Now people will come up with some other excuse for him later. But, like, if they don't win the division this year, it's not ever happening for Justin Herbert out in L.A.
2: I'm right there with you. I don't think they're going to win that division. I'm still very high on Denver, and I actually think the Chiefs are going to be better than what people are giving them credit for. But yeah, Herbert, it just feels like he's kind of in that Allen tier, maybe not as high, but in the group of guys that they want to push up. They want to make excuses for Justin Herbert, and I get it. Staley was a terrible head coach in L.A. He was, and he did a lot of idiotic things, especially in the postseason. But I cannot ignore Justin Herbert being the guy in the game with the ball in his hands. He's a part of those collapses. That collapse in Jacksonville in the playoffs, that's inexcusable. That's inexcusable. The fact that Justin Herbert hasn't won a single playoff game to this point in his career, inexcusable. And I never buy into the Chargers. There are people trying to talk to me about the Chargers now, and I always swatted away like a fly. I want nothing to do with any Chargers stock because they can't be trusted. The script is there for them every year. They come out blazing hot, especially if they get to play the Chiefs early in the season. They get up for those games. But you get into the money time of the season, late November, December football, where are the Chargers? They're always one of those teams that are sliding down the standings because they can't sustain winning in that portion of the season. And I think when you get to the last 6 weeks of the regular season, that's when your quarterback play is really supposed to ratchet up. The weather gets crazy. You get into that playoff push. Justin Herbert just hasn't shown me enough in the gotta have it moments of the season and definitely in the playoffs to where I can trust him and put him higher than some of the other guys that are on the list.
1: Okay, we'll see if, in fairness to him, if his offensive line could stay healthy this year. I think that certainly could make a massive difference for them. But that's the thing with the Chargers, too, just more, not even about Herbert, but just about them as an organization. They cannot stay healthy whatsoever. It's an ongoing thing. I don't know why that organization seems to have them in San Francisco, the 49ers and the Chargers, two franchises that have struggled to keep guys healthy. By the way, don't forget this segment here on BetMGM Game Day is brought to you by BetMGM, where you can get an early payout for a 2-goal lead. Place a pregame straight match result bet on any World's Game match. There's one coming up later on today and then one final one tomorrow, of course. And if your team takes a 2-goal lead at any point in the game, your bet pays out as a win. The winnings are yours regardless of the outcome of the game, only at BetMGM. Yeah, the executives that do this, I'm fascinated. Like, are these all GMs? Are these just guys in general in the front office? Everybody has bias. We all recognize that. But it's sometimes I'm like, well, this explains why there's bad organizations in the NFL.
2: Yes.
1: This explains why GMs are getting fired every couple of years or whatever. Because look, nobody is suggesting that pick any GM in the league that they don't know more about the intricacies of what to look for on film than I do. Of course, like I'm not out here trying to tell you that I can go scout players better than other. That's not my point. But we also need to act like sometimes that we don't need to act like the GMs are always right and have it all figured out, and that their evaluation and decision making is always going to be better than what is somewhat common sense. And I think this list is a sign of that as well.
2: Oh yeah, without a doubt. I mean, you get to see it, whether it's during the draft, whether it's during the regular season or off season as free agency is going on, and especially in times like this when we're talking about these lists that they're contributing to, you get to see that just because a lot of these guys are in these high profile positions, it doesn't necessarily mean that A, they're going to make that they know what they're talking about in every sense. Like I watch a lot of sports. I watch a lot of football. It doesn't mean that I may not say a wrong stat or have an opinion of something that turns out to be the complete opposite. Like we're all wrong. But I think this types of lists kind of show that biasness is a part of it. And also their kind of eye for talent simply isn't there either. Some people like what they like, though. You know, some people aren't into, you know, the dual threat guys, and which is tough to not be into those types of guys in this day and age, because everybody has some form of athleticism to them. But we are going further and further away from the statues and the pockets, the Matthew Staffords, the Jared Goffs. There aren't many of those types of quarterbacks coming into the league where they're just a pure pocket passer. You have to be able to extend plays and be some sort of a two-play quarterback in today's NFL. But there are GMs that struggle to see the development, because going back to Lamar, I don't think any of the one of the biggest Lamar guys coming out of college. And when I get bored, I go look at like Lamar's highlights in Louisville, or go look at some of his collegiate numbers. They will blow your mind. But nobody saw this coming. Nobody saw Lamar being this good of a passer, this good of a dual threat quarterback, the two-time MVP, a unanimous MVP. So, you know, those types of guys, they miss out on that talent because they're stuck in what they believe a quarterback is supposed to look like. So, yeah, you miss out on the Lamars, the Josh Allens, the Caleb Williams, the Jaden Daniels, those types of guys, if you're purely looking at the Matthew Staffords, even Mahomes. He may not be, you know, the runner that Josh Allen and Lamar is, but you talk about being a magician in the pocket, being a guy that's a second and third play quarterback. Mahomes is just that type of guy as well.
1: Coming up next, though, let's get into some Major League Baseball. The second half of the season is underway after the All-Star break, the trade deadline right around the corner, a lot of rumblings out there. Let's see what we believe is going to happen here in the second half with how few teams are going to handle the deadline. And are we actually buying stock in a couple of these surprises in the first half of the season? That's coming up next here on Westwood One Sports.
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3: The NFL is almost here. Training camps open on Wednesday with the Cardinals and Panthers. 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
10: This is The Herd.
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11: James Dolan is not for bringing the band back together next year. I agree with Dolan. He doesn't want to get caught up in what they call the second apron. Folks, the Celtics and the Thunder over the last couple years.
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1: To begin with, a lot of disappointment all around that division. But will they move on from Tarik Skubal, who has since come back, of course, from the injury? And I think the speculation had always been that he was for sure getting traded. And now we're trying to balance out whether or not the Tigers are intentionally, you know, bluffing here and acting as if they want to retain him to try to prop up the value. Or, in fact, are they actually considering trading him or not? And I think, one, knowing his contract situation, I'll be floored if Skubal is not traded. And I'm not buying the little push that they made before the All-Star break. For those that are watching and listening, the Tigers, 6.5 back in the American League Central. They're behind three teams, though. They're behind the Twins, they're behind the Guardians, and they're behind the division-leading and surprising Chicago White Sox at this point in time. But they are 3.5 out of a wild card spot. And that's really the whole story, Cordell, of this entire American League. It is a terrible AL so far this season. Everybody, for the most part, feels like maybe they're still in it and it's going to alter this deadline. But do you see a scenario where the Tigers don't trade Skubal?
2: It's tough to envision that right now. I mean, he's. I feel like Skubal has been one of the bigger trade candidates, even going back to last season. And then you get to this past offseason, your antennas are up for a Skubal trade, especially after they go get Valdez, they go get Frommer, and you're just wondering, what does his future hold? And then he gets hurt, and then it's like, all right, how does this impact his future? Will he still be moved? And he comes back and he's starting to look more and more like himself. Like you said, I don't think that the Tigers are going to be one of those teams that goes into the trade deadline as a potential buyer, despite how the American League is situated. But that's the entire league, though. Everybody's in that spot. We're having that same conversation here in Baltimore about the Orioles. So, you know, I think it's going to be a lot of teams that probably should be more sellers, but they're in a position to where they can make a run at this thing. And nobody in the American League is taking the wild card race by its horns. I mean, I don't think it's out of the realm of possibility that a team under 500 makes the playoffs this year, which is still wild to even say out loud. So I just wonder how that impacts the decision makers thinking, especially when you also take into account the pending lockout as well.
1: Exactly.
2: So how much does that impact the market for Skubal? I'm curious to see how aggressive certain teams are, especially going after guys that don't have team control after this year, because do you want to give new deals out? And we just saw Chase Burns get a new deal the other day. So certain teams, when it's about staying there, I can understand. But if you're a new team trading for a Skubal, I would imagine you're not trading just for this year. You want to probably keep him going forward. Or maybe you do just want to add a frontline starter for a playoff push this year. It's interesting. But I'm like you. I lean more that Skubal will be traded, more likely than not. I'm just curious to see who the suitors are and what that means for Skubal's future. Is he going to sign an extension with them, or is he still going to hit the market?
1: Yeah, I don't know if it necessarily leads to an extension. I mean, yeah, you ideally want to give up assets and retain Skubal, but I think any team, if in fact he gets traded, whether it's, you know, the Dodgers or whether it's the Yankees, those are probably two of the teams that everybody continues to link him to for obvious reasons. I'm sure they would love to sign him in the offseason, but I don't know, with the lockout and everything, if that actually is how teams are going to approach it. But Ken Rosenthal over at The Athletic this week was reporting that he believes that the Tigers will be inclined to keep Skubal and, quote, go for the World Series. I think that's a mistake. I know fans typically love for you to go for it, but I think that would be a massive mistake, knowing that you will get nothing for Skubal in the offseason. He's an unrestricted free agent. So I think if you're the Tigers, unless you tell me in the next 2 weeks they get on another 10-game winning streak and all of a sudden they're 2.5 back in the Central, they're occupying a wild card spot, that's different. But if they still 2 weeks from now are in the boat where they're 6 to 8 games out of the division lead, they're 3 to 5 out of the wild card, I just don't think that's makes any sense. I think it's ridiculous, honestly. And the suitors you brought up, I mean, I think the Dodgers would be the team that I'd be keeping an eye on. The Yankees, obviously, as well. But the Dodgers are the ones that in the betting markets, at least in some places, are the favorites to land them.
2: Oh, shocker. I mean, anytime you're talking about any best player at their position being available, you know the big bad wolf is going to come knocking because they have the assets and they're not afraid to use them. The Dodgers getting Scooble at that point. I mean, what can you say? what can you even say at that point? So, yeah, not overly surprising. And they're, you know, again, they're not afraid to make those big swings. We've seen teams like the Padres in the past that are not afraid to trade their best farm pieces to acquire big pieces. But the Padres are not where they are supposed to be right now themselves. So, I do think it's going to be interesting. Scooble obviously will be a hot commodity, but I do think he, wherever he goes, I mean, you would imagine he's going to help that team, assuming that he stays healthy. Like I said, he's been looking more and more like himself, but you do kind of get the sense that at least in Detroit, that story is kind of coming to an end.
1: Other news out there around the deadline, too, according to reports from SNY, also MLB Network insider John Heyman and the New York Post, that the Mets have opened trade discussions with other teams and have, quote, very few untouchables, and that Lindor, Francisco Lindor, is not necessarily off limits, although very unlikely to get moved. He's got a massive contract still. He's got a full no trade clause. So that seems to be a player that probably wouldn't be on the move. But 32-year-old, signed through 2031, averages out to $32 million a year. So I don't think Lindor, as bad as he's been this year, is going to be on the move. But, of course, the Mets, other than him, nobody should be off limits. And trying to offset that massive payroll that backfired in a big way. Of course, they fired their manager a couple weeks back. I guess it's been a month probably at this point in time as well.
2: Yeah, I mean, man, the Mets, they just can't get right, man. They are just... They're cursed, honestly. Like, it's just what's been going on with them for a while. And it's not for lack of trying. I mean, just look at their payroll. They're trying. Ugh. And you think a lineup that has Juan Soto and Francisco Lindor in it, and, you know, you think they'd be able to get more than they've gotten. But that hasn't been the case. So, yeah, I am curious. And look, their ownership has been clear about they're not happy with where they are and they're not afraid to make changes. We've seen that in the past with them as well. I don't know what they can do. I mean, they have kind of boxed themselves into a corner with some of these contracts. You mentioned the Lindor one. I don't really know how they're going to be able to get out of this. They've got quality players, expensive quality players, but albeit quality players that I think teams will be interested in. How stingy are the Mets going to be? Like, how much are they willing to fight back in these negotiations to, you know, when really they probably should be looking to dump some of this money right now if they're going to stay at the bottom of the National League, which is where they've been for most of this season. So, they're one of those teams that is crazy. We just talked about how in the American League there are going to be more buyers than they probably should be. And here the Mets are one of the biggest sellers in all of baseball. That was not their plan.
1: And staying in the NL, too, a team that I'm watching over the next couple of weeks heading into the August 3rd deadline is the Phillies. You know, they have found a way after firing their manager with Don Mattingly Jr. now, the interim, and here they are. They're in the thick of things in the National League race, and they clearly have to go out and get some bullpen help. I think we all thought they were going to be really aggressive there anyway, and then the news, I think it was yesterday or 2 days ago. I get my days mixed up with travel and everything, but Brad Keller out for the year. He's one of their bullpen arms. They're going to have to go out and acquire some bullpen help. And the good news is bullpen help usually is something you can find at the deadline. But how many arms? I mean, the Nationals also, I think, are going to be interested in going out to find some bullpen help. Their bullpen has been, I think, exploited, to say the least, with their performance here as of late as well. So Phillies would be, and the Nationals would be two teams that if you're a team that's a seller, or we think is a seller, that has the bullpen arms, you're always willing to trade away bullpen arms, usually if you're a seller anyway, as that kind of changes year to year to begin with. And I think Philadelphia is going to be very aggressive trying to shore up their bullpen.
2: Yeah, man. I mean, the Phillies, wow. Them just coming back from the dead a little bit. You move on from your manager very early in the season. And look, this is why Mattingly has been as good as he's been throughout his career. It's not like they went to chop liver. They might have upgraded, honestly. But that Phillies team, man, their offense is there. Like you said, the bullpen is really the big bugaboo with them, because they've got the top. They've got two top end arms in their rotation right now that they can trust. And the top of that lineup, really all throughout that lineup, you don't want to mess with any of those guys. And that's even with Bryce not having a, you know, a star-studded type of year. But Schwarber's been so good. Brandon Marsh has been excellent for them this year as well. I mean, they're a team that could light up the scoreboard. You don't want to let them get guys on bases, because any of those big bats can come up and clear it in one pitch. So the Phillies, I think they're going to be, and they should be, one of those teams that are aggressive at the deadline. And that's typically their MO anyway. I don't expect that to change this year, but I'm expecting the Phillies to be one of the better teams in the second half of the season. I'm buying a lot of Philly stock right now.
1: 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All right, up next, let's get to the sounds of the week. We do that each and every week here on BetMGM Game Day. Some sounds from Argentina and England, and what is talk radio saying in England next?
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21: 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Westwood One Sports.
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35: A better life with Dr. Sanjay Gupta.
36: When you need your body to perform, but some of your muscles are having trouble, other muscles can sometimes help compensate. This is a great thing short term, but long term it can lead to serious and even chronic aches and pains. So if you've got nagging stiffness or irritation somewhere, don't push through it. Try to figure out why it's happening and how you can correct it. Strength and conditioning specialist Dana Santis says, performing exercises at a deliberate tempo makes it easier to notice when the wrong muscles are taking over, and also gives the intended muscles a chance to engage before that compensation kicks in. Dana suggests that starting with primary movement patterns such as squatting, hinging, pushing, pulling, rotating, and core can help make compensation easiest to identify and to address. I'm Dr. Sanjay Gupta, helping you live a better life.
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12: Bring on Saka. And if they score, they score. But at least we're going to go down fighting. At least we're going to go down with some pride. We fell out of the World Cup in disgrace because of him. Because of him. And we brought him in for this job. This is what we brought him in for. To get us over this line. And it's the same old England. Same old crap. Same old guff. I have to watch every tournament that we're in. And it's the manager's tucked us up again. Tucked us up. We're dead on our feet. Got Morgan Rogers playing right wing. Jude Bellingham on the left. Brings on Nico Riley. We can't get out. Harry Kane's done nothing. He's dead. Nothing. Got nothing left.
17: I don't.
12: I can't believe it, Jace. Jace, I can't believe it. No, it's a disgrace.
17: He
12: should be sacked. Get him out. Gone.
18: That's from Talk Sport over in the UK. Look, it doesn't matter what sport we're talking about, where in the world you're at. If you're talking about sports talk, man, and you're in this case, your country, but we've all been there with your particular team that you cover or you root for that lets you down in misery again. The passion's the same everywhere. This time we're talking about soccer, though, but that was a hell of a clip. I'm glad we got that in the sound of the week. I had not heard that, full disclosure, until right then and there. That was awesome to hear, but look, I don't know if you were at any watch parties for the World Cup. I went to one last week, and it was when England had advanced to the semifinals, and their fans showed up, and this is just in the Midwest, right? And the passion from them, and they don't mess around, though. They get ticked off pretty easily when it comes to their soccer team, and they thought they had it. I mean, even at this small watch party I was at in Punta Cana, where there were Argentina and England fans watching, it got a little nasty at the end. Argentina fans were taunting the England fans that were there at the watch party, and I thought we were about to have some issues there. But the England fans were ticked off, to say the least.
20: Yeah, I mean, like you, that was my first time hearing the clip. I love a good crash out. I love a good crash out on sports. That's sports talk radio. That's radio right there. When you get the passion to come out, and you got to keep it in a holster. You can't do it every day. But every now and then, you can kind of be that voice of frustration that the fans have. So to hear it and hear that passion come out, that's what got me into this field. I love it. I love crash outs in general, though. I love to watch managers crash out and get tossed. I love to hear the rants in the post-game press conferences. I like all of that type of stuff. But you get to see how much it means to them. And he's right. Honestly, he's right. England bowed out. England sat there and let it happen. I think they were kind of caught up in understanding how Argentina has come back in these games and how much they fight to the end. And it's almost like they were waiting for Argentina to take that game away from them. And he's absolutely right as well. Where was Harry Kane? He was nowhere to be found in that game at all. I mean, I'm watching and I'm like, and again, I'm watching it as a casual guy, and maybe 10 minutes in, I'm like, hold up, doesn't England have one of the big stars as well, Harry Kane? Where is he? I'm literally searching around on the screen looking to find him because he's making little to no impact. So I like to hear that passion out there. I'm sure they're extremely frustrated. I'm sure they're kind of upset that they're in this third place game today. But that's what makes sports so great. It's the passion of everybody that's watching it and how much we all care.
18: So from soccer, we go to golf, the Open Championship going on. And the story of the tournament so far has been about Bryson DeChambeau and the controversy around a penalty that he was assessed. And then also everything he did afterwards.

0: did he improve the line of his backswing? So, you know, and again, it's like whether it was careless or whether it was intentional, I don't think it matters. Hopefully it was careless. But I think the two-shot penalty was justified for sure.
1: So that was Rory. Look, a couple things. I was not watching this live. I am by no means some golf rules expert. I think there's plenty of rules in golf that are ridiculous to me, but I am admittedly not some diehard golf fan. However, let's give Bryson the benefit of the doubt, I guess, if you want to, on his intent. I don't know if he intentionally tried to improve his lie, but in golf in particular, you and I both know rules are rules, as much as I hate saying that, but in golf, if there was ever a sport where they, and philosophy that they went by, it was that. My issue is more the after-the-fact stuff, right? Like, I'm not saying you shouldn't be upset if you're Bryson, you're penalized, right? Any sport, right? If we're talking about football, you get a flag thrown on you, you don't think you had committed a penalty, you're going to be upset. But it's what happens after. And in this case, he threatened to withdraw from the entire tournament, and he let and forced golfers to be standing around, and he was still at the driving range in the dark, which caused volunteers to have to stay super late. He was just being a kind of a jerk about the entire thing. As much as you can be upset, there's still a way to handle yourself, and that was typical Bryson there.
2: Yeah, I mean, without a doubt, like Rory said, you see him walk over there and step on the grass. He clearly improves his lie. I mean, he looks like me out there doing that. That's I'm usually the guy who has to go deep into the trenches to go find my ball, and you know, maybe I'll step on some grass here or there just to give me a little bit of a line of sight out of there. But I'm not even in the same stratosphere as Bryson DeChambeau in the game of golf. But yeah, I mean, this is kind of his MO, and he gets upset and he has his tantrum and he makes his threats that he wants to get, that he may not play the next day. And then last night I saw him tweet out, basically he's looking forward to the rest of, the weekend. I mean, it was going to always go that way. It's a shame that it is, but look, I can understand his frustration to a degree just because golf is a frustrating game, but also dude, like we all saw it. Now he may have the back end of, well, all of my shots are put on camera. Everybody is seeing everything I'm doing. All right. But that's the price you pay for being Bryson.
1: So those are the sounds of the week here on BetMGM Game Day. And don't forget, BetMGM players can receive an MLB odds boost token and an MLB parlay boost token. To use the token, add MLB bets to your bet slip and activate the respective token. And if you win your wager that was made with either token, you'll receive extra winnings in unrestricted bonus dollars over at BetMGM. So we'll see how things finish up with the Open Championship coming up with Bryson DeChambeau. And the top of that leaderboard, by the way, maybe a little bit later on in the show, we'll check in on that. Coming up next, though, we get to our divisional previews. And we head over to the NFC West and how we think things are going to play out between the defending champs. And could the Rams get back on top?
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1: 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Alex Gold with you. Cordell Woodland filling in for Austin Huff today. Hope you guys are having a great Saturday. We've got some soccer coming up in a couple of hours. Third place match taking place in the World Cup. That one down in Miami with England and France. We'll get back into some soccer coming up in an hour or so. We're also 20 minutes away from checking in with our friends over at Athlon Sports to get their perspective on the NFL with training camp starting up here in just a week or so, believe it or not. And that's why we start this hour with our divisional previews. Last week was the AFC West. We'll stay out west, Cordell, and go to the NFC West. Of course, the Seattle Seahawks winning the Super Bowl what seems like ages ago, back in February, and they are trying to repeat. They lose Kenneth Walker. They are in a very difficult division, but they find themselves at plus 210, I'm still a little surprised, to win the division. The Rams at minus 105 over at BetMGM, they're the favorite. The 49ers plus 325, and then the Cardinals 100-1 to win the NFC West. And what a mess that organization is when they bring in a new regime. We'll see what happens. We'll talk about their win total. That I do have thoughts on, but in general, starting with this NFC West, I think I expect this to once again be the best division in football. I see no reason to believe the Rams shouldn't be the favorite. They are the Super Bowl favorite on top of it. We'll talk about Aaron Donald maybe joining them as well at some point. But the big question with Seattle, I think, that I have is always going to be still, and you can say it's disrespectful to him after what he did, but still, Sam Darnold, can he continue to play like this? And they lose their offensive coordinator, Clint Kubiak, to the Las Vegas Raiders. So you have a defensive-minded head coach, Mike McDonald, who I think is clearly now one of the bright young coaches in this league. You know, you go and look at coaches of his age to win a Super Bowl. It puts him in the same grouping as guys like Sean McVay and Mike Tomlin. We all know what they have turned out to be long-term as head coaches in this league, or Mike Tomlin did turn out to be, I should say. And so I do have some questions with the run game now with no Ken Walker and a new offensive mind kind of organizing Sam Darnold and that entire group.
2: Yeah, I mean, I think the Sam Darnold questions are always going to be there, no matter what he does, to be honest with you, fair or not. But can't ignore the majority of his career where, you know, he's a journeyman and he's, you know, seeing ghosts and all of that type of stuff. I mean, he put it together with this Seahawks team, but I think they have a lot of great support pieces around him, led by Jackson Smith and Jigba, Offensive Player of the Year. I mean, that dude is a stud. And so I think their offense will still be fine. Their offensive line should still be, you know, intact and still should be really good. Losing Kubiak will be a loss. I put a lot of stock in changing play callers, especially on the offensive side of the ball. So I am intrigued to see what that looks like. You talked about Kenneth Walker not being there anymore. And that's somewhat of a concern. They go and they draft Darian Price as well out of Notre Dame. But Zach Charbonnet, I mean, he has been kind of the guy, at least a touchdown vulture for my fantasy guys out there. Zach Charbonnet has been like public enemy number one because he has been the guy coming in there stealing all of Kenneth Walker's touchdowns. And I like Zach Charbonnet a lot. So do they. He had the injury late last year. But I think that they feel like with that O-line, with those receivers, Shaheed, who they got at the trade deadline, you didn't get to see a whole lot of what he can do offensively last year, because I always say when receivers are traded, that's a tough thing for them to do, to join a new offense and get in sync with that quarterback, get in sync with that offensive play calling. But I think now with Shaheed having that full offseason with them, I think he's going to be just as good, if not better, than he was for the Saints when he was out there as their real deep threat. And I think that's what Seattle needs. JSN can run the entire route tree, but getting Shaheed to kind of take the top off the defense should open a lot up in the middle of the field for JSN. And look, their defense is still going to be one of the best defenses in all of football. I mean, they have studs on all three levels. They've got the best defensive play caller in the league in Mike McDonald, who's their head coach as well. I think Seattle's going to be there. Obviously, the Rams are the Rams, and they should be the favorite in that division. But I don't think Seattle's going out without a fight. They're going to be a tough out.
1: Right. No, and I think Seattle will certainly have say in that divisional race. The Rams, though, at minus 105, am I going to find a better number at BetMGM any point this season? You know, I just don't believe the Rams are getting off to a slow start. And so am I gonna be sitting here and say, man, I wish I would have bet them at minus 105 back in July when we're sitting in week five of the season and they're off to a 4-1 start or a 5-0 start or something like that? Because the one issue that we know the Rams had against Seattle was in that NFC title game, a great game, and their corners, their secondary really struggled with JSN. Mm-hmm. So what do they go out and do? They go and trade for Trent McDuffie, an all-pro corner. They go and sign Jalen Watson from Kansas City as well. They, of course, go out and sign or make a trade for Myles Garrett to add to that defensive line on top of it. I think they addressed their one deficiency, which was defense. Now, if you want to get into Puka, maybe there's some concern about who he's going to be. He's dealing with a lot of stuff. A lot of it is self-inflicted, his own part this offseason on top of it. But how's that going to play into this deal? Matthew Stafford, there's always the injury concern, but I was very concerned this time last year about Stafford and whether he would play all year. Remember, they were being weird about the neck injury or whatever, and then he ended up going out and winning an MVP this past year. So I think the Rams at minus 105 to win the division right now is as good as I can get. So if I were going out, and I haven't yet, but I would make that bet. I understand why you might want to sprinkle on the Seahawks. The team that I can't figure out is the Niners. Where are you on them? They sit at plus 325. Thinking of injuries, that's an organization that has a long injury history. Last year, they were riddled with them. Kyle Shanahan, by no means do I not think he's one of the better coaches in the league, but also has he hit a wall in San Francisco a little bit after going to a bunch of NFC title games, a couple Super Bowls? Is this is it basically where everybody's caught up to him, or is this just an organization that has some guys aging out a little bit and it's time for a little bit of a reset?
2: Yeah, I think the Niners are in a weird spot, to your point, because they have been kind of one of those teams that you look at in the NFC that, all right, the Niners are always going to be one of the teams contending to represent the NFC in the Super Bowl. And I just think the talent in their division is caught up, and that you brought up them aging out a little bit. I mean, yeah, they are getting older. Trent Williams is only getting older. He's closer to the end than he is the beginning. Christian McCaffrey, I mean, quiet as kept. Christian McCaffrey actually was pretty healthy last year, put it together quite a bit, but so much going on around him. Brock Purdy dealing with injuries last year. Ayuk not being there. Jennings dealing with injuries. Kittle dealing with injuries. That's their issue. And unfortunately, their defense was so good last year with Saleh coming back as their defensive coordinator. He leaves. Now, we talked about the questions with the Seahawks with Kubiak leaving. I mean, I think the same is there for the Niners on the defensive side of the ball with Robert Saleh no longer being there. I think he's a big reason why that defense took a step forward last year. And again, that was without Fred Warner even being on the field. So I still think the Niners are going to be in the playoff race. I don't look at them as a team that's just going to fall off a cliff. I still think Kyle Shanahan is one of the best coaches in all of football, but he just happens to be in a division where you've got the reigning Super Bowl champs and this year's Super Bowl favorite. So he's kind of sandwiched in the middle of that. I think the Niners are going to put up a fight. They go and add Mike Evans. I love that move, but look, you talk about the Niners dealing with injuries in the past. Mike Evans has dealt with his own fair share of injuries throughout his career. That hamstring is always one of the issues for Mike Evans pretty much every year. So they also go and get Christian Kirk to help out in the slot. I really like that move. Like, I think the Niners are still going to be solid. I still think they'll be solid, assuming that Christian McCaffrey stays healthy. That's the big thing. Brock Purdy's got to put together another healthy year as well. But look, Mac Jones showed last year he can kind of come in a backup role and keep things going because that offense is so quarterback friendly. So, yeah, I'm not putting the Niners up there above Seattle or L.A. in the playoffs, but anybody outside of them in the NFC, yeah, you probably still have to worry about the 49ers this year.
1: Some of the betting markets at BetMGM, Niners related, that are kind of fascinating to look at. So one, over under 10.5 wins. It's the same total as the Seattle Seahawks. So over under 10.5 wins. Seattle's over under is 10.5 wins. The Niners, of course, have a third place schedule. That's part of, I'm sure, some of the thinking there, where Seattle's going to have a much tougher schedule. And then make or miss the playoffs odds. The Niners to make the playoffs, I think you and I both probably believe that would be as a wild card, minus 154. To miss, plus 130. In that division, man, I'm tempted at plus 130, you know, because can they get to 11 wins in that division? I know 10 you could theoretically get in as a wild card team, but I'm not so sure I like the over on 10.5 for the Niners. I would lean towards the under, and I would lean because I'm getting plus money. Like, I'm not betting minus 154 on the Niners to make the playoffs if I agree that I believe they're the third best team in that division.
2: Yeah, I'm not taking them to get over 10.5 wins either. I would take the under on that. But as I look at the NFC landscape, I think the West is getting three teams in. I mean, the South, who in the South do you trust? Honestly, you can't trust any of those teams in the NFC South. I think they're only going to have one team represented. Last year, the Panthers, who I picked in the offseason as my surprise team to watch out for last year, they end up taking that division away from the Bucks. But that's not a good division at all. I'm not breaking news there. The North, maybe, you know, I don't know how people still feel about Detroit these days. Chicago last year, I think Chicago, I'm a Commanders fan. Chicago were the Commanders of last year. They had a lot of comeback victories. They were the cardiac kids. I don't think that's going to be as sustainable this year for the Bears. So I'd look at that North division as, like, I'm not a big Jordan Love guy. I don't really trust the Packers, but so much. They're probably a playoff team. But again, I can't sit here and definitively say that I think the North is getting two teams. Now, the NFC East is a little weird. Dallas, Philly, Washington, who knows? They could definitely get two teams out of that division possibly. But I can't help but look at the NFC West and see that they have maybe the top three. You could make the argument that they have three of the top four teams in the NFC as a whole in that division, and they may beat each other up. I think health is going to play a big part in general, and that's not breaking news. But I actually probably would lean with the Niners making the division as a wild card, probably as the top wild card team, honestly.
1: Okay. Oh, wow. Okay. So you're back on kind of the Niners as a whole, getting back to being an 11 win team. Or so you're thinking last year was just about the injuries, it sounds like.
2: Yeah, I mean, I still think they have the talent. You know, I think the talent is still there. Defense, I do have my questions with, can they be as good as they were last year defensively? But other than that, like, Kittle doesn't seem like a guy that's slowing down to me. I think Mike Evans can still play. He might be one of the best receivers that Brock Purdy has really had to this point. Really easily the best. But Ricky Pearsall is another guy that I still think is one of the young guys that plays well when he is out there. The Niners just have to stay healthy, man. I mean, that's really the big thing with them. If they can stay relatively healthy, I do think they could still be one of the better teams in the NFC. Probably not as good as the Rams, especially if Aaron Donald comes back.
1: Yeah, we don't have to spend much time on the Cardinals, but just for the sake of the divisional preview, 100-1 to win the division, to miss the playoffs, minus 7,000. To make the playoffs, 20-1. Over under. The only betting market to look at here is the over under on the win total. There's no reason to do anything else with them here, I don't think. But the Cardinals over under 3.5 wins. Jacoby Brissett had a short holdout, or whatever you want to call it, this offseason. Gardner Minshew's in that quarterback room. Carson Beck, they of course draft. They've got Jeremiah Love now in the backfield, but they still have James Conner. They went out and signed Algier to go with that room. Marvin Harrison Jr., we all know, has been a disappointment so far in his career. Brand new coaching staff. On and on and on we go. Enough for you to take the over here or not on a Cardinals team? Because it's, to me, them and the Dolphins will be battling for the number one overall pick this upcoming season.
2: Oh, yeah, I want nothing to do with the Cardinals. Nothing to do with them. And then to add insult to injury, yesterday they suspended one of their top executives, Ryan Gold, indefinitely for violating the league's gambling policy because he's tipping picks and he's placing bets. So it's just, things are going from bad to worse out in Arizona. And looking at their schedule, I mean, goodness, they start off in L.A. against the Chargers, back home for the Seahawks, to San Francisco for the Niners, to New York against the Giants, maybe that one, but I don't see them winning that game. I mean, honestly, I don't see their best chance to win a game might not be until December 20th against the Jets, honestly, when the Jets come into Arizona. So it's bad. It's bad for them right now. And their back end of the schedule is pretty soft. They may win three straight against the Jets, Saints, and Raiders. Maybe that gets them to three. But yeah, it's tough for me to put any stock into the Cardinals winning four games this year. I think they probably will be the worst team in the league.
1: Do we see Carson Beck this year? We get Carson Beck? I mean, again, it's Jacoby Brissett, Gardner Minshew, and Carson Beck in that receiver, in that quarterback room. And you mentioned the schedule. We're not going to see him anytime soon, but when's the earliest? I'm trying to think if I can pinpoint. Let's assume they're struggling, to say the least. When could they introduce Carson back? I mean, it's going to be Brissett, and then does Gardner Minshew get a crack at it first? I mean, you go and you're looking. The bye's week 14. Is it week 15 coming out of a bye week, and it's against the Jets, and it's Carson Beck against the Jets there?
2: It might be. I mean, it's not great either way. It's not great either way. But yeah, I mean, that's just the situation that they're in. And I'm assuming maybe so. Carson Beck might end up being third on the depth chart. But look, you're not going anywhere with Gardner Minshew. Gardner Minshew isn't all of a sudden going to show you something that you didn't already see. So maybe he skips Minshew and goes in right after Brissett inevitably gets pulled. But you look at it, the middle part of their schedule, I mean, do you really want to throw Beck out there against the Rams or against the Broncos in the next week or against the Cowboys the week after that or against the Seahawks or against the Rams after that? And then you got the Chiefs in Kansas City. I mean, there's just no let up. This is almost like a first place schedule for this Cardinals team, man. I feel bad for them. It's not going to be many opportunities.
1: Yeah, when you're in the NFC West and you happen to get the AFC West as well this year, that schedule, there's no going around it. I mean, it's going to be brutal. It's why the Cardinals could have the number one overall pick in next year's draft. Don't forget, though, we've got soccer coming up later on today. Third place action at BetMGM, the World's Game. 2-up early payout is still going on. Get an early payout for a 2-goal lead. Place a pregame straight match result bet on any World's Game match. And if your team takes a 2-goal lead at any point of the game, your bet pays out as a win. The winnings are yours, regardless of the outcome of the game. Up next, let's keep talking a little NFL, though. We're going to go out to Luke Easterling from Athlon Sports to talk a little bit more about the NFL, not only some of these divisions, but his thoughts on the players that are pushing on social media for the owners to be willing to go all grass on their fields like we're seeing during the World Cup. We'll get to that next here on BetMGM Game Day.
0: You're locked into BetMGM Game Day, Westwood One Sports. 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
0: our divisional previews. And last segment, we were going through the NFC West and to talk more about maybe the Seattle Seahawks and also some of the other storylines across the league. We go out and welcome in Luke Easterling, covers the NFL for Athlon Sports. He's also a member of the Pro Football Writers Association. Luke, you're based in the state of Washington, and we were just talking about the NFC West a little bit with the defending champion Seattle Seahawks. And look, they're not the favorites to win that division. All the talk and hype is around the Rams, I guess understandably so. But what's your general thought on the NFC West as it stands right now heading into training camp?
1: Yeah, I mean, it's an interesting division. You've got kind of a three-horse race at the top where there's three teams that think they have a shot, and then there's the Arizona Cardinals who are looking forward to the 2027 NFL draft already. But the 49ers, I think, are an interesting team because I think Kyle Shanahan's always going to give them a chance because of just the coaching and the offense, and I think they're always going to be a difficult team to play. I think if you go back the last 2 years, even as injured as they've been, they were always a tough out for anybody. And so I think nobody wants to see San Francisco come, and they might be the best third place team in their division in the entire NFL when all is said and done. But really this comes down to those two teams at the top. And if you go back to, you know, the NFC title game and go back to all basically every time these teams played last year, the fact that we got to see it three times was pretty fun as just a general football fan. But this is going to come down to, you know, a Rams team that, you know, whether Aaron Donald comes back or not, obviously that's going to be its own thing if he comes back. But this is a team that has put themselves in a position to, if they don't win at all, it's a failure, right? It's a disappointment because of all the moves they've made to try to put themselves in position here. And because you just never know what year is going to be the last year for Matthew Stafford at his age with his injuries, like you just don't know. And so everything they've done is to set themselves up to win it all. Anything less than that is going to be falling short. And it's funny to talk about that in a division where the Super Bowl defending Super Bowl champions already exist in the Seattle Seahawks. And so the Seahawks, I think it's going to be about continuing to do what they do well while mitigating the fact that Clint Kubiak is gone, your offensive coordinator who engineered that great offense. Can you get the same production out of Sam Darnold with a new coordinator? Can you replace, you know, the impact Kenneth Walker brought to the running game with Jadarian Price, the rookie first rounder? Can the interior of that offensive line hold up? I have faith in the defense. I'm interested to see if the offense can hang with what the Rams are going to bring to the table this year.
2: I want to stick out west, but on the other conference in the AFC, last year we saw the Broncos. They were able to get to the AFC championship game, albeit they had to play that game without their starting quarterback, Bo Nix, and kind of the result is what we expected. But we see the headlines of Patrick Mahomes trying to push to get back for week one. Every time he's out there, you always have to give the Chiefs a fighting chance. There are people out there that are putting stock into the Chargers. I'm not necessarily one of them, but there are people out there that do believe in the Chargers. Where are you on the West? Do you think that the Broncos can kind of continue to ascend the way that they have the last 2 years with that elite defense and with a pretty good offense that, oh yeah, added Jalen Waddle this offseason?
1: Yeah, I think honestly, it's funny. They're structured. The division is very similarly to what we just talked about with the NFC West, where the Raiders are the Cardinals, right? They're the team that kind of everybody expects to be at the bottom. You got the Chargers, who are the 49ers, right? Where it's just like, you know, you've got what it takes to make the playoffs. You've got a quarterback you can rely on. You've got some pieces that are exciting, but, you know, can you replace Jesse Minter as your defensive coordinator? Is the defense going to be, you know, the same level that we've been used to from that unit? Are they going to be able to keep Justin Herbert healthy? That was a big issue when the injuries, you know, kind of started to pile up on the offensive line. I think they've got some weapons, but they're in that, like, probably a wild card team, because I just don't think they're in that same echelon with a healthy Chiefs team. And obviously what the Broncos bring to the table, assuming the quarterbacks are healthy for most, if not all, of the season. I just think Denver's a more complete team. I think on both sides of the ball, I think they have arguably the best defense in the league. That, you know, probably outside Seattle, them and Houston, I put them in the same boat. But when you have that kind of dominant defense, you've got a coach in Sean Payton who, you know, has a system that works. He's got, you know, again, Jalen Waddle, I think, is going to do big things for that offense, going to open things up downfield. It's going to come down to, is Bo Nix healthy, and can he become more consistent? Can he become the player that, you know, we saw flashes of it at times last year? But can he weekly be that guy? Can he weekly be the best version of himself and set that offense up for success They added Jonah Coleman in the NFL draft, another great running back for that backfield. So I think it's going to be a frustrating backfield for fantasy teams. But I think that backfield is going to be nice and productive. And so the Chiefs, man, it's all going to come down to, have they given Mahomes enough on the offense? Can they protect him and keep him healthy? And are the weapons around him going to be enough to take that team where they need to go? I think I'll always have faith in Spags and that defense. But it's going to come down to whether or not Mahomes and that offense can get anywhere close to the offense they were 2 or 3 years ago.
0: We're talking to Luke Easterling, covers the NFL for Athlon Sports, focusing in on quarterbacks specifically. Just a couple names that I think at one point in time in their career, in one case it's 1 year, in another case it's been a couple, we were putting them in the top 10 quarterback conversation for sure. I'm talking about Jaden Daniels. I'm talking about C.J. Stroud. Starting with Stroud, where are you at on him now? Because it feels like they've got the defense. I love their head coach, but that quarterback conversation around Stroud has gotten really dicey. A guy that looks like he has no confidence, or at least gets impacted early in a game and just is not able to regroup.
1: Yeah, Stroud's a tough one, man. Stroud is such an interesting case because it's a great, and I felt similarly about Justin Fields early in his career in Chicago, where if you look at the college tape, it's just, I mean, he's so polished. Go back and look at Justin Fields in the college football playoff against Clemson. He tosses 6 touchdown passes against Brent Venables, and he just looks unstoppable. Obviously, the NFL is a different beast, but as a quarterback, obviously, I didn't play at that level. I played long enough to understand that what happens when you lose faith in what's happening in the trenches, right? When you lose faith in the protection and the offensive line, it degrades your mechanics as a quarterback. It's not just about your mental state and your confidence in what you're doing downfield. It's about, you can't operate and do the things a quarterback needs to do mechanically. Your footwork, your shoulders, your arm angles, everything that you need to be clean on a snap throw by snap to be a successful quarterback at that level. If you don't have confidence in what's happening in front of you, those things start to degrade. They start to fall apart because you are compensating for the fact that you have no faith in what's happening, particularly along the interior. Again, I talked about it with Seattle. That's still their biggest problem. Houston's biggest problem has been along the interior, where if you get that immediate, you talk to any quarterback, everybody talks about the edge rushers and they're all flashing everything. As a quarterback, we hate interior pressure way more than edge pressure, because edge pressure, we can step up. We can move into the pocket. We can see it coming and kind of elevate. Immediate interior pressure forces us to abandon. It forces us to get off of our feet. It forces us. It's way more uncomfortable. And so I think that's been the biggest issue for C.J. Stroud, is he's fallen away mechanically so far from the quarterback we saw as a rookie, mostly because of what's happening in the offensive line, that he's got to be able to find that. The team has to obviously do what they need to do in the trenches, but he's got to find a way to clean up his mechanics regardless of what's happening around him. And that's just so hard to do. It really, really is tough. So I'm hoping that happens, because he was such a special player as a rookie, and I hope he can recapture that. Jaden Daniels, it's easy, right? It's all about staying healthy. He's got to be able to avoid those injuries if he wants to be the version of himself that we saw as a rookie. You see what he's capable of and what's so special there, but the offensive line's got to hold up. He still doesn't have a reliable, like, consistent number two target outside of Terry McLaurin. So when defenses just, shade that side of the field and take him away, he's got to have somebody else that steps up and gives him a reliable target that's a number two. And so hopefully that happens for him, because we've seen the best of these guys already. Like, we've seen what they're capable of. I hope they're able to get back to that and even ascend past that this year and beyond.
2: Luke, last year going into the season, I looked at the Carolina Panthers as like that team that I wanted to keep my eye on. For whatever reason, they intrigued me. I still believed in Bryce Young. I liked what they were doing. It seemed like they finally got some stability at the head coach position, at least for now. You never really know with Carolina. But who's kind of that surprise team for you that maybe isn't on a lot of people's radar going into this season? Who's maybe that team that you're looking out for to maybe win their division? Look, I brought up the Panthers. They won that division with a losing record last year, so I don't know how good they really were. But who's your team this year to watch out for that may end up being better than we're thinking?
1: Yeah, you're right about Carolina. First of all, I think, you know, Dave Canales was the offensive coordinator in Tampa for one season, his first season as an offensive coordinator. And after 1 year, the Panthers gave him a head coaching job. And even just covering him for a year when I was working covering the Bucs, I knew right away, I was like, dang, man, this guy's going to be a really good head coach. And I wasn't happy as a Bucs guy to see it happen in Carolina, but it's not surprising to see him doing well in Carolina. You just, if you spend 5 minutes with that guy, you kind of understand, like, oh, and it's not just about like what he does. The players will tell you, the players gravitate towards that guy, and they see how authentic and how real he is. And it's, unfortunately, it's happening again in their division, but I agree with you. I think Carolina's got some good things ahead because of what Dave brings to the table as a coach. That team for me this year is the Miami Dolphins, and I wrote about this a couple weeks ago at AthlonSports.com. Everybody is just ready for them to pick number one overall this year, and I just don't see it. I don't think they're going to be bad enough. I genuinely don't. I think they went into this obvious rebuild with the perfect mindset, right? It's raise it all to the ground, eat all the dead cap, and get, you know, unload all the aging veterans. They, again, traded Waddle away, but got a great deal, got some great assets for that, freed up the cap space. They move on from Tua, just take the hit, move on and deal with it. They move on from Tyreek Hill, Bradley Chubb, all these guys. And it set them up. They went into this draft, I think, with 13 draft picks in this class, and they loaded up. They drafted three wide receivers. They drafted three off-ball linebackers. They attacked positions where they needed immediate help, where they needed depth, where they needed different types of guys at receiver. They drafted a big, tall speed guy in Caleb Douglas. They drafted a tiny little speed guy in Kevin Coleman from Missouri. They drafted Chris Bell out of Louisville, who would have been a first-round pick if he hadn't torn his ACL. They get him in the third round. And so many of these value picks they made in the draft. But it's about who they already have. It's you know, they re-signed core guys. They identified who are the guys in their prime that we want to be a part of this rebuild and kind of set the tone for the culture of this organization. Who are the guys we need to move on from? Who are the young guys we need to bring in? And so what did they do? They broke the bank for Devon Achane, and they broke the bank for Aaron Brewer, two of the best players in the league at their positions. And they said, these are the guys who are in their prime, who are going to be the leaders in this organization, who in and of themselves, they are among the best players in the league. So you can say the Dolphins are going to be a bad team, but they got two of the best players at their positions in the league, and two positions that you want to talk about, oh, they're undervalued, people don't value centers and running backs. Smart teams do. Smart teams know. Smart teams know that if you have special players at those positions, they can be difference makers. And so the key to all of this, obviously, is the quarterback position. And I think Malik Willis, as a cheaper starting quarterback, if you go back and watch the time he got to play in Green Bay, just a completely different quarterback than he was when they threw him into the fire in Tennessee as a third-round pick as a rookie. And so I remember evaluating him coming out of Liberty, and you saw the tools were there. It just was going to take some time. Tennessee, he didn't have the patience. They drafted Will Levis a year after they drafted Willis. They traded him to Green Bay. He goes to Green Bay, where everybody seems to be able to just sit, develop, wait, and then become successful. I don't know, man. I have a feeling that Malik Willis, I'm not saying he's going to be a top 10 quarterback. I'm saying he's going to be too good. And again, with HN and Brewer on that offense and with the investment that they made in youth on defense, I think they're going to be a team. I don't think they make the playoffs, but I if we're talking about, if you look at every early mock draft, all the Super Bowl odds, they're one of the three worst teams in the league for most people. I just don't see that. I think they're going to be a pain in the ass, frankly, for teams to play. I think they're going to win a handful of more games than people expect. And I think they're going to be more fun to watch than you would think of, you know, a team that's going to be picking in the top three next year.
0: Luke Easterling covers the NFL for Athlon Sports. Last one for you. I'm sure you saw in the last 24 hours or so this renewed push from NFL players discussing the playing surface, seeing it throughout the World Cup. We all know these owners were willing to make the switch to make FIFA happy because they had to. When it comes to the NFL season, we know they're going right back in a lot of cases to that artificial playing surface. And I know why the owners do it. We all know why. Money, and also they want all these extra events. What do you make of just where the players are at? Does hashtag we're worth the cost and stuff actually going to cause anything to change?
1: Probably not, because it usually doesn't. But I'm make it clear that I'm on their side. It's laughable. It's absolutely laughable that the owners will roll out the red carpet and jump, you know, say how high when FIFA says jump. But for the guys that actually play, year round on this field, you know, for an entire season, and then, you know, year after year after year, to be like, oh, okay, the soccer's gone, we'll go back to not caring about you guys. It's laughable, man. There's not much language I can use that's appropriate to illustrate how frustrated I am with that type of process, where, you know, organizations that have infinite resources in a league that's a bazillion-dollar league can't, you know, we'll do this for a soccer tournament that lasts a month and a half, and they won't do it for their NFL players. It's absolutely laughable. It's ridiculous. I absolutely side with the players, as I do most, if not all the time, but it's a ridiculous situation. I have zero faith in the owners that they'll actually do what's right here and protect their players and do that. But good on the players for doing what they can, using their voices in whatever way they can. I hope they don't stop. I hope that every day until and whenever that might happen, that they are as annoying as possible and they don't let up, because if the owners aren't going to make a change, they at least need to hear about it all the time, to the point where they get really, really angry.
0: Yeah, I think it might take a CBA type of decision, you know, where they're going to have
1: it's
0: to
1: gotta, almost... Right? It's got to be something like that, you know? where it's got to be in writing, and they've got to be kind of strong-armed mm-hmm. into it, and they have to be given it to them. They've basically got to be able to... I go back to this line all the time. If you've seen the movie Air, the Michael Jordan movie with Ben Affleck and Matt Damon, but the best line in that movie is from Viola Davis. No surprise, right? She's in the movie for 10 minutes and steals the whole show. But she says that basically, in order for those level of people, for the owners to give any on the other side, they have to do it not out of charity but out of greed. Like, so you've got to give them a reason for their like capabilities, like, you're going to make money because of this. That's how you have to convince these people. It's not just about, hey, this is what's best for your players. You got to give them a financial reason to benefit from it themselves. That's the only way.
0: Luke Easterling covers the NFL for Athlon Sports. Give him a follow on X if you don't already, at Luke Easterling. Great stuff, man. Hopefully we'll check in during the football season.
1: Thanks, hey, my Luke. Pleasure, guys. Enjoy your weekend.
0: Absolutely. Good stuff there from Luke, talking about the NFL a little bit. And I want to react a little bit on the other side, though, to what he had to say about Miami, you know, because they certainly in the odds markets absolutely are one of those teams that everybody's expecting to have the number one overall pick in the draft. 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So we'll react a little bit what Luke had to say, plus a look at quarterback and coach combos, according to one publication as well, coming up right here on Westwood One Sports.
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29: Not all screen time is created equal, and a new study out of Sweden is helping us understand this even better. So researchers followed more than 20,000 people over nearly two decades and determined that passive screen time, like sitting on the couch and watching television, raised someone's risk of dementia. But if they did something active, like reading, puzzles, or interacting with other people, this same group of people saw their risk of dementia drop. Just like you got to put the work in to keep your body in shape as you age, you basically have to do the same thing with your brain. A couple things I have found to help: working to learn something new every day, whatever it might be, challenging yourself in some way every day, and really importantly, staying socially active. Some days that means meeting friends in person. Other days, maybe an email, a text, or a phone call. Just stay engaged. I'm Dr. Sanjay Gupta, helping you live a better life.
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16: 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I've

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1: Football. Could the Raiders still be terrible again this year? They definitely could be. And I mentioned that NFC South, man. That NFC South stinks. You still have the Browns, although I think the Browns are going to be slightly better than maybe we're all thinking they're going to be. Even though they traded Myles Garrett, which is crazy to say, but I actually think their offense is going to be better than they have been in years past. And getting Jared Verse, look, you still lose the best player, the best defensive player in the league.
2: Is that a Deshaun Watson-led Browns team or a Shedeur Sanders-led Browns team?
1: I think it's going to be a little bit of both, honestly. I had Todd Monken on my show last week. And Todd talked pretty highly of the quarterback competition. He said that Deshaun Watson feels as good as he has probably since that trade from the Texans. So it does feel like it's Deshaun Watson's job to probably lose, which is so crazy to say considering all the sequence of events right now. But am I going to be shocked if Shedeur gets an opportunity this year? Absolutely not. I think we're going to see both of those guys play.
2: Yeah, my guess is, and I know we'll get to an AFC North preview in the next couple of weeks as we go through our divisions, but I feel like Deshaun gets the first crack at it. And look, if he takes the job and looks great and they're a surprise team, then he'll keep the job. But I'm assuming that Deshaun Watson at this point will start week one, and then, I don't know, by week seven, week eight, maybe earlier, they hand it back over to Shedeur, and then you cut. To me, that's the order you go in. If you think the competition is neck and neck, you're not going to start with Shedeur and then go to Deshaun Watson later. Yeah. To me, you'll start with Deshaun and then go to Shedeur. I don't know if it'll matter all that much, but I'm intrigued by certainly some of their draft picks and what Cleveland has there. I know you cover that division more closely than I do, having being there in Baltimore and obviously keeping an eye on what the Cleveland Browns are doing. But we'll see. We'll see if there's surprises. We know it's the NFL. That's why we love it. There's always a surprise team or two. The parity in the league is fun. There's always a team that finishes last place that finds a way to maybe go all the way and win their respective division as well. 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We'll get to those QB coach combinations a little bit later on the show. Up next, back to the World Cup. Alex Salona, host of Hawkman Crowder in Salona on WQAM in Miami, going to join us next to talk World Cup.
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8: 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It appears by its own numbers, the U.S. government seems insolvent. It's reported that the Treasury shows about $6 trillion in assets and over $47 trillion in liabilities. 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
1: 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Alex Gold with you. Cordell Woodland filling in for Austin Huff today. Coming up in 20 minutes or so, we will get right back into LeBron James, who is still waiting to let us all know where, in fact, he's going to end up here in 2026. And he made some comments over at Fanatics Fest in Brooklyn this week. Fanatics Fest is crazy sports memorabilia card show that gets bigger and bigger every single year. Tom Brady's been there. LeBron was answering some questions and seemed to be toying with the audience a little bit. So we'll get to those comments in just a bit. But we are a couple hours away from more World Cup action. Third place game going on in Miami with, of course, France and England. And then tomorrow we get a final with Argentina and Spain up in the New York area. To talk more about it, we go down to Miami, and guy that hosts at WQAM in Miami, Alex Solana, kind enough to join us. He also, I think, just wrapped up his summer of soccer on WQAM just moments ago, and he's kind enough to join us. So, Alex, great to have you on the show. Let me just start with what's going on in your neck of the woods down in Miami. We were trying to just explain, you know, as Americans, third place, like, matched, like, it doesn't resonate with us other than the Olympics, I guess, in the World Cup. But you're there. How big is this for England and France today, despite both, of course, wishing they were playing in a final tomorrow?
2: Yeah, I get it, man. Like, I've seen all the tweets and the takes that have been fired off. Like, our American minds, we can't comprehend. Why would you, like, it's over. Why are you playing another game if you're not in the final? And by the way, the French and English manager both said the same thing. Like, yeah, we don't want to play in this game. We wish we were playing in the final. So the players are privy to it, obviously. But the reality is, look, a World Cup third place game has been played at pretty much every single World Cup. And here's the way I look at it, gentlemen. I mean, come on. We're on BetMGM. This is another opportunity to make a little money. All right? Come on. This is a little opportunity where in 11 of the last 12 third place games in World Cup history, over 3 goals have been scored. So over 3.5. I know most of the money is on it. But, you know, it feels like a pretty sure thing. And the way I look at it is, I'm a passionate soccer fan. I always have been. My family's from Uruguay, and we stunk at this tournament. But the way I look at it is, England and France are two world-class teams. Even their bench and their players that didn't get in to the semifinals and haven't played, you know, for a lot of minutes throughout the tournament, those are still world-class players. So this can still be an exciting match. For those Americans who can't comprehend the third place game, they're the same people yelling, I want more goals in soccer. This probably is the game that's going to lead to more goals. You're still watching world-class players. I think there's still an excitement level down here in Miami for the game, even though it's the dreaded participation trophy game today that's happening.
3: Well, Alex, you talked about how neither France or England wanted to be in this game. These are two proud countries. They feel like they're good enough, and really they are good enough to be playing in tomorrow's final. Why are they in the third place game? What do you think is the reason that they weren't able to make it to Sunday?
2: Well, I'll start with England because it feels like everybody's just been crushing England, so why not? The reality is they came into this tournament. Yeah, look, you mentioned I'd wrapped up my soccer show, and the amount of just people that were ready to just rip the English manager, who is German, by the way, and he was brought in to basically change the mentality of this English side, who have historically just collapsed in games like that. I mean, we're talking about time after time. It happened in 1996 in Germany, 1998 against Argentina, 2002 against Brazil. They did it against Portugal in 2004. I can go on and on, guys. 2018 against Croatia in the European Championships, a lead in the knockout round, and they end up losing the game. And this situation was supposed to be different. This situation, this manager was supposed to come in and almost change the identity of England, where they weren't going to buckle in the big moment. They weren't going to miss the big penalty. They weren't going to end up losing in the knockout round because they shot themselves in the foot. And it ended up happening again. Argentina has scored more goals in the last 15 minutes of games in World Cup history. 12 of their 19 goals have come after the 75th minute. I mean, it's ridiculous. And if you're England, after watching Argentina's been able to do time and time again late in games, the idea that you'd be comfortable with a 1-0 lead with 15 minutes to go, 20 minutes to go in the game is just so damn dumb from a tactical perspective. And it burned them. It burned them. And Argentina, by the way, they didn't get lucky with a penalty. I know a lot of people were talking about how the FIFA president wants Argentina to win, and they benefited yep. from some favorable officiating against Egypt. Like, all those things can be true. That first goal from Enzo Fernandez was an absolute banger of a goal. And then Leo Messi, how many times have you heard this? Even casual soccer fans have heard this. Force Messi to his right. If you let him go left, he's going to burn you with a goal. I mean, we've been hearing that for 20 years. This dude made his debut in 2004 at Barcelona. 22 years later, people are still talking about the same thing. Well, guess what? They forced him to his right. He still put a perfect John Stockton-esque pass right on the head of Lautaro Martinez. Like, it's just, you can't defend for 30 minutes against that team. You just can't. And France ran into a machine. Spain maybe wasn't the favorite coming in, but they were second or third behind Argentina, behind France. And they play so damn well defensively. I mean, so damn well defensively that to break through against them is almost impossible. They've conceded one goal all tournament. The reality is France, Spain, Argentina, England were the four best teams coming into this tournament. And I could have seen a scenario where any of those four were playing in the final, but the two best teams, you have the best attack, 19 goals for Argentina are in the final, and the best defensive team, who have only conceded one goal in Spain, are in the final. Those two teams deserve to be there. Unfortunately for France and England, who are good enough to win this tournament, they just fell short.
1: Alex Solana joining us here on Westwood One Sports, talking about the World Cup ahead of not only today's third place match, but of course, as you were referencing there, the big final up in the New York area tomorrow with Spain and Argentina. Argentina's just been clutch this entire tournament. I mean, we always are trying to find the equivalent of American sports. It's like you never count out Brady, you never count out Mahomes late. You don't want to have them with an opportunity to get you. Is this Argentina team, I guess it'd be silly for me to ask you, are they capable of doing it one more time? I mean, of course the answer is yes, but what's the difference for them? I mean, can they afford to get down, though, to Spain and rely on a late heroic?
2: No, they can't. I'm glad you ask it, because everybody's just expecting it now. Like, if Spain goes up 1-0 tomorrow at any point in this game, think about the amount of money, the amount of wagers that are going to be placed on Argentina to win that game. Like, people, it's almost like it's a strategy at this point. You're just waiting for Argentina to go down 1-0, and then you're going to hammer Argentina money line. But can it happen? Yeah, this team just feels like a team of destiny, man. They really do. And I say that begrudgingly, because I don't want Argentina to win this game tomorrow. Personally, because I'm from Uruguay, and that's our biggest rival. Like, that's like a Red Sox fan rooting for a Yankee fan. I mean, it would never happen, right? But I can also recognize greatness. Objectively, I can recognize a team. You mentioned Mahomes. It reminds me of the Chiefs a couple of years ago, where every game they're down a touchdown in the fourth quarter, but every bounce worked their way. Yes, the officiating probably always worked their way. Yes, every call worked their way. But also, Patrick Mahomes just found a way to win games. They get back to the Super Bowl. But if you remember, that team lost in the Super Bowl to an Eagles team that overall was just better. And I can see that happening tomorrow, where you're in a situation where Spain overall is just better. My dog is getting excited over Argentina, so I apologize if you hear the barking. But the reality is, Spain to me is not going to allow Argentina to dominate the final 30 minutes. They're just too good defensively.
3: Alex, we've heard a lot about Spain and, you know, the juggernaut that they are, the complete unit that Spain is. You've referenced how they've only given up one goal this entire tournament, and I feel like that has been the number one highlight for this team. Every time somebody talks about Spain, it's about how you can't score on them, how great their defense is. Well, the name of the game is still to score. What is Spain's offense like? What are people looking forward to when they watch Spain's offense on Sunday?
2: oh, Spain, they can still score. Lamine Yamal is like the next best story in this tournament. There's so many storylines going into this, right? Like when you think about Messi can surpass Diego Maradona with another World Cup, he would undoubtedly become the GOAT with two World Cup titles, in my opinion, at least the modern day GOAT. But Lamine Yamal, no player in the history of this game has won a European championship as a starter and a World Cup as a starter at under the age of 20. So he can already do something that Leo Messi, it took him until he was like almost in his early 30s to do, which is have success at the international level. He's 19, guys. He turned 19 a couple days ago. Like, he wouldn't even be able to buy a beer in the United States. And he can do something that Messi was never able to do. They have Lamine Yamal, but they also have Oyarzabal, who has scored 5 goals already. This dude has been absolutely dominant for them. This team, they're as well-rounded as any team in the tournament. They just play a different style, right? Like, when you think about France, you think about Mbappe and Dembele and Olise and Barcola, and they're just going. They're trying to just rip you down the middle, through the sides. They just want to come at you any which way. Spain is a little bit more patient. They're a little bit more wary of, we're not going to allow you to beat us on the counterattack, so we're not going to push everybody forward. But guys, they have this dude, Cucurella, plays on the left. He's got the beautiful flowing hair. You'll see it tomorrow. You can't miss him. He's able to go up and be a danger in the box. They can score because they have a guy like Lamine Yamal and Oyarzabal, who are just so spectacular in those set pieces as well. It's one of those situations where, like, they're just so talented all around. They could potentially win this game 3-0 tomorrow. I wouldn't be surprised. I don't think it'll play out that way. But essentially, like, they're him, you know? Like, they really are. Coming into this tournament, top to bottom, that roster in the attack, just as good as anybody outside of France.
4: As you mentioned, as we're talking with Alex Salata here of WQAM in Miami, you mentioned it is BetMGM game day. So from a betting angle, I believe the total is sitting at 2.5. For the final tomorrow, of course, Spain is the favorite. You can get Argentina at plus money in both regulation, but also, of course, just to win the title or win the championship, I should say. So what would you do if you were, maybe you already have, place a bet?
2: I think the smart bet is what we talked about, which is waiting for Argentina to go down one. That really is, it's not a dumb bet. Argentina to win, to me, makes more sense because I can see them winning from a betting standpoint, and you get better odds betting Argentina, right? So to me, that is. But if you want to go with the safe bet, it's Spain to score the first goal and Spain to win this game. But I anticipate this being a low-scoring game. I know there's a lot of people that are going to bet the over. They want to see more goals. And maybe you remember that 3-3 World Cup final in 2022 between Argentina and France, which was just such an effing great game. Like, overall, it was just such a spectacular game. I don't think, as much as I just got done talking to you about how great the Spanish attack is, to me, they're just so well organized in the back, and they really try to stay true to their defensive principles, that this game is going to be a slugfest. It's going to be a grind. And I don't think I'd bet the over, and I don't think either team will win by multiple goals. I really do think, like, this has like a 2-1 affair, 1-0, like that type of game, 1-1 going into extra time, penalties, because neither team is going to want to give an inch in this type of environment and in this, with the stakes this high. And both teams are capable of playing that style, right? Like, where there's going to be some physical play tomorrow. There's going to be a lot of hard fouls tomorrow. I wouldn't be surprised to see a red card. From the betting angle, the safe bet is probably Spain money line. The fun angle and the better bet overall, just in terms of value, is Argentina money line. But don't be surprised if this goes into extra time. I'd maybe consider taking a flyer on this one, not ending after 90 minutes.
3: Alex, you've talked about a lot of the stars that are, and look, all four of these teams playing this weekend have their fair share of them. But is there, for the people, and I'm not sure if you're into placing any prop bets or anything like that, but of course, everybody, when they do those, they're going to look for the stars. They're going to try to give Messi, look for Messi goals or assists. Are there any players that you're looking at that you feel like will have an impact on Sunday's game that maybe we haven't spoken about?
2: Yeah, it's so hard. Like, how do you stay away from Messi anytime goal scorer? Like, I don't know. It's impossible, right? It feels like it's impossible. And in a perfect world, you'd have Messi and Lamine Yamal scoring, and like they're going back and forth. So yeah, for sure. What I would say is, maybe look for like a Leo Messi assist. If Argentina is going to score, he's going to be involved. He's been involved in both goals against England. He was involved. To me, that seems like a better prop bet than just expecting Messi to score because he's Messi. And who knows, man? Who knows what's going to happen? This game could start tomorrow and Leo Messi could score a hat trick and it's the greatest performance in the history of sport that a 39-year-old is just doing this stuff. Like, it doesn't happen in soccer. To put it in perspective, I was looking up like the age of retirement of some former greats: Ronaldinho, Zinedine Zidane, Thierry Henry. Everybody loves his coverage on Fox. Like, these dudes at 39 were getting drunk, going to the club, having kids, getting married, having affairs. Like, these dudes weren't at 39 years old dominating. So who knows? But I would consider Messi, full contribution, assist for sure, if Argentina is going to get in. And I talked about, for Spain, his name is Mikel Oyarzabal. I'm saying it with a Spanish accent. I don't know why. I literally can't not say it that way because I watch his games for
4: I love it.
3: It works.
2: I'm not from Spain. I don't know why I keep saying it that way. I hate myself for it, but I watch his games and that's how the announcers say it. So I can't not say it. He scored 5 goals already at this tournament. This dude is so sneaky good. Anytime goal scorer for him wouldn't surprise me because all the money is going to be on Lamine Yamal. But he hasn't been their most clinical goal scorer in this tournament. It's been Oyarzabal. So that's who I would go with. Messi, goal contribution, assist if you can get it, and Mikel, who wears the 21 jersey for Spain, to score a goal.
4: Last one for you real quick here. We know the expansion this year of the tournament. A lot of people were skeptical of it. Now there's already talk about if it comes back to the U.S. in 2038, that'd be the time to expand it again, because I guess in the U.S. we love just to expand all kinds of things. Do you believe the expansion has been, worked, been fine this go around? And do you think there's a real case that in 10 years or so we see this thing expand even more?
2: Yeah, I have no doubt that FIFA is just going to keep lining their pockets and make this the most profitable thing every 4 years as they can. And by the way, like, they didn't necessarily try to hide it this go around, right? I mean, the ticket prices were insane. I'm sure you guys have talked plenty. Everybody's talked about, like, just in general, how absurd these prices were compared to other World Cups. And by the way, I'm not complaining about it per se. Like, I do think the game should be a little bit more accessible for people. With that being said, we live in the real world, and if there's a price point set, the market tends to work things out. I paid a lot of money to go watch Uruguay here in Miami for 2 separate games, and guess what? I would have done it again, even knowing the result, which were just brutal for my fandom. So that's just the reality of it. We also saw the plus side of it. How many people had Cabo Verde or Cape Verde coming into this tournament and becoming the Cinderella story of this tournament? Nobody. Nobody was talking about them seriously before this tournament. How many people had Egypt almost knocking out Argentina with that 2-0 lead and taking them to the death? How many people had Norway, while yes, they had Erling Haaland and Martin Odegaard, nobody had Norway almost beating England in the quarterfinal? Like, that was kind of a stretch. So you look around, I think, Democratic Republic of Congo played a fantastic game against Colombia and almost got through in the knockout rounds. And wasn't it Senegal that had a 2-0 lead against Belgium? Like, these are teams that prove, these are teams that prove that you put more teams in. Soccer's so random. It's not a best of 7 series. It's one game, 90 minutes. and anything can happen. To me, it proved that 48 teams was fun. It was worth it. And I don't know about you guys, but I love the idea of for 2 weeks at noon, at 3, at 6, at 9, and sometimes at midnight, there was something to watch for us. So I enjoyed it. It wouldn't surprise me if they end up going to 64 teams. Would that dilute some of the quality matches further? Probably. But I think FIFA would be willing to compromise that for some extra bucks. And overall, we get more games. I wouldn't complain too much about it. I really wouldn't.
4: Yeah, I'm gonna miss it here after Sunday. It's been a fun 5 weeks or so of soccer here in the United States, or I should say just in North America. Alex Solana of WQAM in Miami. Appreciate it, man, and enjoy the match this afternoon.
3: Thanks, Alex.
2: Yeah, no problem, guys. Thank you for having me. I'm hoping LeBron announces he's coming back to South Beach at some point over the next couple hours, too. That's what I'm really hoping for. I cannot believe you guys brought on a Miami guy and we never talked LeBron. That is commitment. That is commitment to the FIFA World Cup. I love it. I absolutely love you guys.
4: I was going to say, LeBron's got to – he'll appreciate it. Yeah, LeBron's got to wait till the World Cup's over. He's got to have the spotlight to himself. So he'll wait till after today and tomorrow, and then he'll make his decision. All right, great stuff.
3: As long as he's in South Beach, we don't care.
4: Yeah, there you go. All right, up next, let's talk about LeBron, who did drop maybe a hint or two at Fanatics Fan Fest this weekend up in the New York area. Where could he end up? Will we have a decision by the time we do this show again next week? That's next.
0: This is BetMGM Game Day, only on Westwood One Sports. World's biggest sporting event comes down to one match, and it's on America's soil. After a month of drama, only two countries remain with the World Cup championship at stake. Spain, Argentina. The final is tomorrow afternoon. Westwood One Sports.
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9: All right, we waited long enough, Cordell, to talk about LeBron James. We stalled as long as possible. He's stalling, so we figured we'd stall a little bit as well. Alex Gold, Cordell Woodland with you here on Westwood One Sports. Coming up a little bit later on, we'll get to a little leaderboard update, what's going on at the Open Championship there, after all the drama from Bryson DeChambeau. Also, one final bet or two heading into the third-place match this afternoon down in Miami, as we were just talking to our guest about England and France later on this afternoon. You guys could always interact. I'm sure somebody listening has some thoughts on where they want LeBron James to land as well. You guys can interact on YouTube and Twitch. Search BetMGM tonight. Let us know where you believe LeBron is headed. You could also call or text in at 310-840-4910. Let's talk LeBron, because he made his first public appearance this week, in fact. And so if you've listened to this show a bit, and you happen to maybe follow me on social media, you know, I'm really big into sports cards and memorabilia. So like, I do the breaks of cards, and it's been something I've been into for quite a bit. Like, a lot of people got back into it during COVID, and it's blown up. And look, it's gotten very expensive, unfortunately, but it's as popular as it's ever been. And so there's this big convention called Fanatics Fest that Fanatics launched couple years ago, and it keeps growing each and every year, and they purposely coincided it this year with the World Cup. And I believe they had Messi made an appearance, if I'm not mistaken, yesterday, I think it was, or 2 days ago at the Fanatics Fest. And they have all these tables with different card vendors, but also you have some big time celebrities that are there. So Tyrese Haliburton had his podcast, and so they had, you know, a couple years ago or a year ago, it was Kevin Durant that was announcing his decision, essentially, or the news broke that he was traded, I guess, while he was at Fanatics Fest. This go around, it was LeBron James on stage, and he didn't announce where he was going, Cordell, but he definitely dropped maybe a hint, and then he acted like it wasn't. So he was being interviewed, talking on this podcast, and he said, quote, "I want to join a franchise that kind of shares the same model myself of practicing championship habits every day, but trusting the process more than anything. You trust the process of actually and then he got cut off by fans, and then Tyree Halliburton was like, hold on. And LeBron James, of course, was adamant that that was not an Easter egg or anything like that. So, of course, everybody speculated that he was talking about the Philadelphia 76ers, where their team, a potential landing spot for him. One, we joke about this whole thing installing because even Adam Silver was like, hey, we can't make this damn schedule till LeBron figures out where he's going to go, because we got to know where we're putting him on Christmas Day and what team we're scheduling on Christmas and opening night and everything like that. I'm convinced, man, we get an answer when this World Cup is done. Like, not as in, like, no kidding, but I'm talking, like, Monday or Sunday night it leaks out. I think he wants the stage to himself. He does not want to announce Sunday morning and then the World Cup happens, the final happens, or anything like that.
10: Yeah, I mean, I have seen reports that are saying that it looks like he's hoping to have a decision made by early next week, and he might already have his decision made. It's just a matter of us finding out. But look, I am somewhat biased in this. I am a Heat fan. I would love for Bron to come back to South Beach. Bron is still, everybody wants to talk about his age and how he should retire. Bron is still a guy that can contribute in this league, still one of the best players on his teams. You go to that Laker team this year, one of the big reasons that they were even able to limp into the playoffs is because of what LeBron was doing down the stretch, because Luka gets hurt and Austin Reeves gets hurt. And really, even before that, I think we were getting our best version of LeBron that we got the entire season, as he had finally started to slide into that third option on that Lakers team. And what did that do? Now LeBron's getting triple doubles. Now LeBron is able to score way more efficiently than he has been. I still think this dude is a guy that you can bring on your team, and he'd be one of the best contributors on that roster. So when you look at the three teams under consideration, obviously Miami being one of them, you mentioned the Sixers as well, and then Cleveland. Cleveland, to me, is the worst out of the group. I mean, everybody is expecting it because for obvious reasons, being from Akron and being drafted by the Cavs and bringing them that title a few years back with Kyrie. I just don't see it with this Cavs team. Number one reason, James Harden's on that roster. I would want nothing to do with the Cavaliers if I'm LeBron James. He and the owner, Dan Gilbert, have never really seen eye to eye. Bron going back to Cleveland the last time, he made it clear he did that for the fans, not for Dan Gilbert. So I don't really see that happening. Miami, you know, it seems like he and Pat Riley have kind of patched up that relationship a little bit. Pat has been open the last few years of saying, like, we left the key under the mat for LeBron. Whenever he wants to come back, the door is always open. And I firmly believe that. Obviously, Miami gets Giannis to go along with Bam. They need shooters. LeBron doesn't necessarily fall into the shooter's basket, no pun intended. But Bron is still a guy. I expect Miami to be one of the best defensive teams in the league this year. I know they're going to want to get out on the open floor, get in some transition, be able to score points off turnovers. That's LeBron. And he would be able to have the ball in his hands still as well, to a degree. Giannis can do it. They would be able to do a bunch of different things, but their thing is needing to add shooters. Philly, I hate to say it, but Philly, that would look like an all-star team almost. I mean, yeah. Jaylen Brown there, they've got Maxey, they've got VJ Edgecombe, and Embiid's the big question mark. What is he going to be if he's there? But I mean, no doubt you start looking at LeBron and that starting five, it's intriguing without a doubt, and they would easily look like probably the best team in the East and one of the best teams in the league. So I do think he has a real key, a big decision to make, but for him, he's still wanted by these competing teams. And I think he's in a situation where if he goes to Philly or Miami, I think it's a good spot for him either way.
9: I think if we're just saying to win a championship, the only team of that group that I actually think can go and do that is the Philadelphia 76ers. Right now, look at Miami without LeBron, and I understand why they made the trade for Giannis, but I don't believe that puts them as the third best team even in the East. I don't, maybe you disagree, but I don't have them as the third best. They get LeBron, it puts them in the top three for me in the Eastern Conference. And so I guess if that's the case, then maybe you consider them a true title contender. I think the Sixers are the only team that would have a chance to go and win one. The Cavs, I understand what they did this year. If they add LeBron, to me, I don't believe he'll win a championship there again. But someone that is a neutral observer that works and lives in a market without an NBA team, and so I don't really have a rooting interest. I would love him to go back to Cleveland. I get your point that it doesn't make as much sense other than the storybook ending stuff, but I would want it for that because I believe LeBron James likes the story, likes that aspect of it, and he knows that's probably the best story here is to end his career back home in Cleveland. Other than that, the next best thing, of course, is winning a championship. So, you know, my guess is right now that it's Philadelphia. I don't know. Like, I know you said Miami. If I had to give you $100 to make a bet, who are you betting on him actually choosing maybe in the next couple days?
10: It's so tough because the Miami stock has been going up. Like, Brian Windhorst has been dropping more and more hints that Miami is more of a like, and I'm trying not to sound biased. I really am. But you brought up, you know, what LeBron's thinking. I don't think it's lost on Bron that everywhere he has gone, he has won a championship. And I think at this stage of his career, while he wants to compete for championships, and he should, I don't know if he wants to have the pressure of going to Philly and having to go win another championship for a new franchise. The perk of going back to Cleveland or going back to Miami, he's already won a championship in both of those places. So it isn't that, oh, Bron has to continue to win championships for every new team he plays for. Philly has to be the next one, especially with the roster that they have already have in place. The expectation is going to be all the way to the moon if he goes to Philadelphia. So I think that's, I'm not saying that that's going to be the biggest factor in his decision, but I'd be surprised if that's not in the back of his mind. There is familiarity, at least in Miami. Miami is the one place in LeBron's career to this point that I stand on that he has only had to be a player. In Miami, he didn't have to be GM because you got Pat Riley that's making all the decisions as the team president. He didn't have to be the coach because he's playing for arguably the best coach in the league in Eric Spoelstra. So I think there is familiarity there. And he said he wants to go somewhere that has good golf weather. Well, I mean, South Beach kind of trumps Philadelphia in that regard as well. But I'm not ignoring how good that Sixers roster is. But this is why they play the games. I think wherever he goes in the East, they are going to be a top three team in that conference.
9: We'll find out. We'll see if we finally get our answer. LeBron James dropping a hint, even if he claims it wasn't, perhaps. He was just toying with the fans a little bit there at FanFest. 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Up next, though, let's check in on the second half of this baseball season. Some teams that are currently in position to win their divisions. We'll take a look at some of the odds to win the National League East, for example, and also the World Series. That's coming up next here on Westwood One Sports.
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23: To your point about the Yankees' flaws and some of the questions that we have about them the rest of the way. So Tampa Bay is a favorite in the American League East. Now, bigger picture AL winner, you can take a look at those particular odds as well. The Yankees are the favorite, though, to win the American League. So that's interesting at plus 210. The Mariners sitting around, 375, the Rays 5-1. Again, you can shop around a little bit and find some different numbers, but over at BetMGM, you take a look, and if you're making a bet there, the Rays at 5-1. Are you a big enough believer there at 5-1 though for the American League? It's one thing I think they win this division. I think the Mariners are still kind of the team people are not talking about enough, sitting at plus 375. They're a team that I could see being aggressive here at the deadline in the next couple weeks.
27: Yeah, I've mentioned the Mariners in the past a little bit, and people have kind of laughed at me when I do because they just don't buy the Mariners, but. They're in second place at plus 450 to win the American League. I got to see what the Mariners do at the deadline, though. And that's the thing. The American League is kind of a crapshoot. And I think that's why you see the Yankees still at the top, because Vegas doesn't know who to put stock into. They don't know what to believe. The Rays being behind the Mariners is a little bit of a head scratcher for me. But I like those odds at plus 525. I couldn't, as I sit here today, I really don't know who's coming out of the American League. I don't feel strongly that it's going to be the Yankees, though. But at the same time, I don't feel as strong that it's going to be the Rays or the Mariners either. The Mariners do intrigue me. God knows they have the rotation to compete with anybody. And it feels like their offense has started to pick it up a little bit. Not necessarily last night, but... Yeah, I do think this is a Mariners team that has more left to give than what they've shown. As I look at it, though, to come out of the American League, I don't feel comfortable putting money on any of these teams, to be honest with you, not even the Yankees. As I sit here today, if I had to, I guess it might be New York, just in the hopes that Aaron Judge comes back maybe late August or mid-August or something like that. And then by the time the season ends, he's kind of back to being his usual self. And they just get hot in the playoffs because really, you know, there could be a team with a losing record that sneaks in the American League as a wild card. It's just crazy to say right now. So, yeah, I guess you could go with the Yankees at plus 220, but I really don't feel comfortable putting money on any of those teams.
23: 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Use the token. You can add MLB bets to your bet slip and activate the respective token. If you win your wager that was made with either token, you'll receive extra winnings in unrestricted bonus dollars at BetMGM. I will say one bet that I have not fired off yet, and I'm contemplating. I mentioned Junior Caminero and the Rays. So to win the be the AL, or I guess all across both leagues, home run leader. So not just the AL, I'm sorry, MLB home run leader. There's a market.

0: this year, Royals. So I need some other reason why I should be paying attention still here down the stretch.
1: I'm right there with you. The team I cover here in Baltimore, the Orioles, they've been one of the more disappointing teams in baseball. But don't look now. They are on their longest win streak of the season at 5. They've won 7 of their last 10.
0: Oh, boy. Look out.
1: And somehow they're only 2 games back of the last wild card spot. So it is crazy. But, you know, a bet that I put in last year, and I think I did the show with PJ Glasser at the time, and I took the Blue Jays like plus 3, so I think it may have been plus 375 at the time to make the playoffs. And PJ was like, man, this isn't a team you trust. And typically I agree. You don't trust the Blue Jays. I'm there this year. I'm out on them this year. But they ended up obviously doing what they did. This year, my sneaky team to make the playoffs, I'm going with the Cardinals. They're at plus 225 right now. They're tied as it sits for that last wild card spot in the National League. So I think that the Cardinals could be one of those teams. I'm interested to see what they do at the deadline. They haven't been great here recently, but I do think they're a couple of pieces away from at least being able to be a bona fide wild card team. So that's the team that when I look at the odds, I actually don't mind putting a little bit of coin on the Cardinals to make the playoffs.
0: Yeah, this is going to be a crazy month and a half, 2 months, specifically in the AL, but even with what you're discussing in the National League Central and seeing what the Cardinals are capable of doing. And the trade deadline, you know, will even some of this out a little bit. There's going to be a couple teams that truly, for organizational reasons and who they have in place in their front office, are going to choose not to sell for their own job security, which is not great for the long-term health of your organization. We'll see how it plays out. All right, up next, let's get into some college football with SEC Media Days on the horizon. We'll talk to a writer for CBS Sports. Shehan Jeyaraja joins us next.
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1: The U.S. Treasury quietly released its official financial report for 2025. It appears by its own numbers, the U.S. government seems insolvent. It's reported that the Treasury shows about $6 trillion in assets and over $47 trillion in liabilities. Add it all up, and it looks like the U.S. owes more than $130 trillion it doesn't have. If that were a family, they'd earn $52,000 a year, spend $73,000, and already be more than $1 million underwater. Any accountant would call that insolvent. So how does the government fix this? It can print money, which erodes your purchasing power, it can raise taxes, or it can cut benefits. 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
1: 3 o'clock out east here on Westwood One Sports. Final hour of the show today. Alex Gold, Cordell Woodland filling in for Austin Huff. We'll get to some of our best bets, including for third place World Cup match coming up in just a bit as well. Later on this hour, of course, France and England. And then tomorrow we get the final with Argentina and Spain up in New York, the New Jersey area as well. So that's coming up in just a little bit. But we mentioned SEC Media Day is coming up. Big 12 just had theirs in Frisco. There was even some comments, as we were joking about, with Pittsburgh's head coach talking about the ACC versus the Big Ten and the talent. To talk a little bit more about that, we go out and welcome in a national college football writer for CBS Sports, Jahan Jayaraja, kind enough to join us here on Westwood One. It's great to have you. You know, I'm in Big 12 country here, so I'm a little biased, but the storylines out of that conference here recently have been some of the more interesting ones, of course, around Brennan Sorsby, for example, and Texas Tech and the relationship between Tech and the Big 12. This Texas Tech is certainly been atop that conference for a year or two. Do you agree, though, that the Big 12 as a whole, the conference, should be, allowing them to run the show a little bit more than what they have? Do you think the Big 12 is treating Texas Tech fairly?
2: Yeah, I think that they're totally being treated fairly, right? I think that when you look at Texas Tech right now, like you said, I mean, they are the top dog in the league right now. I think they're going to win the Big 12 again. I think that they're the Big 12's best shot at a national championship. But also, history didn't start in 2025 either, right? And I think that when you look at this group of 16 teams, when I look at kind of the identity of the Big 12, frankly, it's a group of teams that, one, are all strivers, that all want to compete at the highest levels with everything that they have available to them. But also, two, by the way, are teams that were not welcome in the Big 2 leagues. If Texas Tech could leave and go to the SEC or the Big 10, they would have already done so. And so I think that, look, obviously there have been some disagreements. Texas Tech is being very loud right now in a lot of ways. But I think that this is also still a league that really is, you know, it's people and groups and schools that generally like each other, that generally are rowing in the same direction. Now, again, I think that there will be more teams that have to step up and compete with Texas Tech at the highest level. But yeah, I think that it's been totally fair the way that Brett Yormark and the Big 12 have responded to some of the things that Texas Tech has tried to do.
3: Now, I did want to go to the ACC real quick because I saw Bill Belichick, head coach of North Carolina, and obviously a lot of attention put on Bill and that program, disappointing 4-8 season last year. But Bill is saying coming into this year that he's expecting them, he's saying that they are, quote, way ahead of where they were last year. And he's saying that he thinks that this is going to be a night and day difference this year. What do you think he means by that? Should we expect that record to flip and them be and the Tar Heels be 8-4 this year? Are we expecting baby steps? What does night and day mean in your mind when it comes to the Tar Heels?
2: Well, I sure hope that they're night and day different than what they were at the beginning of last year when they were a total mess. You know, I think that Bill Belichick didn't necessarily understand what he was getting himself into when he decided to join college football. I think he sort of thought like, oh, I'm so good at finding talent. I'm so good at developing. I can call great ball plays and stuff like that. And I think he underestimated how difficult roster building is, especially, by the way, in the December portal window. And two, I think how difficult it is to coach 18 to 22 year olds instead of grown men. And so I do definitely believe that what he says, where he feels like this roster and this team and this coaching staff is in a different place than it was a year ago. At the same time, look, I mean, when you look at their transfer portal ratings, right, like they were middle of the pack. They flipped their roster once again, but they actually brought in a lot of young guys, a lot of high school recruits as well. So this is going to be a roster that's, you know, 30 to 40% freshmen and sophomores, if not more than that. So it's going to be interesting to see how they kind of manage all that stuff, but I think they're going to be much more prepared than they were last season. I don't think that Bill Belichick is underestimating college football anymore the way that maybe he did a year ago. I just don't know if that roster is going to be there for them to, like you said, flip it from 4-8 to 8-4, though. I think they'll be back competing at least for bowl eligibility.
1: over with the national champions, the Indiana Hoosiers over in the Big Ten. We all know Mendoza is with the Las Vegas Raiders now. So you look at their quarterback, comes over from the Big 12 and TCU, Josh Hoover. Do you believe, after seeing what Cignetti was able to do with Mendoza, who at the time, you know, when he came over from Cal, nobody was talking about him as being the number one overall draft pick. Can Josh Hoover, do you expect him to kind of keep that offense rolling, or are there going to be some growing pains?
2: Yeah, you know, it's interesting, right? I've followed Hoover since his days in high school at Rockwall Heath, not far from where I live. And, you know, very talented player, obviously kind of pushed his way into the starting lineup at TCU and was a really, really productive player. And look, everybody kind of points to the turnover issues. I think a lot of that has to do with the fact that TCU really couldn't run the ball at all. And he was asked to throw the ball 40 times per game. So, you know, Kurt Cignetti kind of said it over the offseason. Josh Hoover's about to meet his two new best fit friends, which is a reliable running game and a reliable defense, which he hasn't had consistently during his time at TCU. But when you talk about this Indiana offense, like, there's a lot to like about it. Obviously, they've continued to run the ball at a high level. Bringing back Carter Smith, their star left guard, who was an All-American last year, is huge for this team. And, like, receiving core-wise, this group is going to be special. Of course, Nick Marsh coming in from Michigan State. Charlie Becker, by the way, would have been wide receiver one on a lot of teams last year. He was wide receiver three on the national champions. And so I think that this is a group that 100% is going to keep things moving. They will have to reckon with the loss of many of the defensive stars that kind of came with Kurt Cignetti from James Madison and led that group to the top. But offensively, I don't think they're going to miss much of a step.
3: Well, in the SEC, we're talking, and anytime you're talking about anybody in the SEC, you're probably talking about one of the better teams in college football, but specifically Ole Miss. You got Chambliss coming back, and last year I thought he looked really good to end the year last year. Overall, I thought it was a pretty good season for him, but he has his moments to where, you know, it's kind of a roller coaster ride with him. But I did like how he finished the year. What are you expecting out of Chambliss going into this year and Ole Miss as a whole? Will they be able to get back to being one of the best teams in college football?
2: Yeah, it's funny. You know, I got to talk to a lot of people around Trinidad Chambliss when I wrote a story about him back in October. And, you know, I think that what I saw from him is, like, he's had this talent the whole time. And I think that in the latter half of the season, he really understood that he could just play free and let his talent take him where it went. And he looked during that run to the college football playoff semifinals. He was unbelievable, not just in those games, but specifically in the big moments, right? When they're going down the stretch against Georgia, when they're nearly coming back to win in the national semifinals. Like, this was a huge moment for him. And it's massive for Ole Miss that he and Kwon Lacy at running back are both coming back. I think that Chambliss, honestly, you can make a really good case that he is the best returning quarterback in college football. Now, Arch Manning, Dante Moore, there are other guys who will have a case as well. But, like, I think that when you talk about his dual threat ability, when you talk about his ability to go downfield, and also just his experience as a guy who's won a Division II national championship and led a team to the college football playoff semifinals, I mean, it's the whole package to me. Now, again, I have a lot of questions about the rest of that team and Pete Golding as a first-year head coach, but I think Chambliss is about as good as it gets at the quarterback position.
1: Shayon Jayaraja joining us here from CBS Sports. LSU, let's stay in the SEC. Lane Kiffin, polarizing. Who knows what other drama we're going to get out of there, but can he ultimately deliver what they're expecting, right, which is becoming a national title contender, delivering a national championship. Last year, they were 7-6. They turn over that roster. They turn over that program. What are you expecting out of Lane Kiffin here in year one?
2: Yeah, it's a great time to ask that question, too. You know, my colleague John Talty is actually releasing a book this fall on Lane Kiffin and sort of everything around him. But, you know, when I look at this team, it's funny, right? Like, when they went into the transfer portal, they spent more money than just about anybody in college football. They've got a $40+ million roster, according to reports. But Lane Kiffin has also tried to say, you know, let's temper expectations a little bit. I don't think he's going to get that privilege, right? I mean, they have put so much money into this team. The quarterback position, obviously, with Sam Levitt coming in, but especially the offensive line, adding some of the big time pieces that they did, including Jordan Seaton coming over from Colorado as a potential $3 million offensive lineman. They've invested on the defensive side of the ball. Like, no, there is going to be no waiting around for LSU to compete at the highest level. And again, you know, my big question about LSU with or without Lane, is I think that it's harder than ever to transfer in offensive lines. It helps when you get big time pieces like Seton, but you know, are they going to be starting three or four transfers on the offensive line? Will that be enough with a quarterback in Sam Levitt who has dealt with injuries in the past? It's going to be a big question for them, but I think all the spotlight is going to be on them right from day one.
3: Jahan, you had mentioned Arch Manning in earlier in the interview, and obviously last year Arch comes in maybe as the most polarizing name in all of college football. Everybody wants to see what Arch and the Longhorns are going to do, and it got off to a big-time disappointing start to the season. But look, as the year went on, Arch got comfortable. He started to use his legs more. He started to be more of an accurate passer, and I think where he finished was light years away from how he started. What are you expecting from Arch now going into year two? He's kind of introduced himself last year. I think some of the expectations have possibly gone down for him. It couldn't get any higher than they were going into last year. Are you expecting a more comfortable looking Arch Manning to start this season?
2: 100% I am. And look, I mean, I think that there was a lot that had to do with Arch's inconsistency, especially in the first half of the year. I think that one, like you said, you can be prepared for the pressure, but nothing makes it real until it's real, right? And I think that for him, you saw in the second half of the year, he started to get a little more comfortable. I think that also, like, just frankly, I didn't feel like his coaching staff did a very good job of making the game easy for him. I think that they put a lot on his plate. And I think that heading into this upcoming season, there's going to be a little bit more clarity on what works for him and what doesn't. And look, I mean, when you look at some of it, you know, stuff like his PFF grading charts and stuff like that, he was a little inconsistent when he was on the move, but he's a great runner. And so I think that they're going to try to lean on those two things, right? Keep the game in front of him, keep the game comfortable, but use his legs when it's appropriate for him. I think the other thing, too, is that you look in the second half of the year. I mean, he did such a good job of being a playmaker in those big moments. So, you know, it's going to be less of a question of can he go downfield? Can he hit the big plays? I mean, he's got one of the best receiving corps in the country, by the way, with Cam Coleman coming in to join Ryan Wingo as potentially the best 1-2 punch in college football. But can he hit the singles at a higher level than he did last year? Especially look back to that Ohio State game. That was a huge issue for Texas as they were shut out through three quarters. I think he'll be much more prepared this year than he was last.
1: I know it's early. It's only the middle of July, and we still got a long ways to go until the end of August. But give me a team maybe you feel like nobody's talking enough about that you think could end up being one of the stories or teams that comes out of nowhere.
2: That's a good question. You know, there's so many around college football that I think have a chance. I feel like every year BYU seems to be that team, 23-4 over the last 2 years, playing in the Big 12 title game last year. They have guys on defense who I think could be all Americans at every level, defensive tackle, linebacker, and defensive back. And they've got a running back in LJ Martin, who I think like should have been a finalist for the Doak Walker last year if people paid more attention to what BYU did. So, you know, for them, it's going to be, can they get over that Texas Tech hump whenever they make a Big 12 title game? But I think that they're much better than they were last season, especially when you talk about the production that they bring back on the offensive line. So that's certainly a team I'm going to be keeping a close eye on. You know, it's interesting to me right now, too, because so much of college football right now is a little bit of luck of the draw when it comes to schedule. And, you know, that's going to, I think, be a huge part of the equation as well. But a team that, again, their record might not improve as much just because their schedule is so hard, is Kentucky. I love the hire of Will Stein coming over, offensive coordinator at Oregon. I think that he came in, identified a great quarterback in Kenny Minchie coming from Notre Dame. They also transferred, by the way, one of the best offensive lines in the transfer portal. We'll see how fast it comes together. But this is a team that I think is going to be a lot more exciting than they were from day one. Maybe they'll just be fighting for bowl eligibility, but I think that they're a team that maybe on a good day could give somebody a real scare.
3: Jahan, I'm here in Maryland, and I work at 105.7 The Fan. We're the flagship station for the Terps. And look, it's tough talking Terps football really at any point because there's usually not a lot going on there. But look, Malik Washington, one of the young, bright quarterbacks in all of the nation. I thought he had a pretty solid freshman year. They keep a lot of their stars around. They bring in a couple of really, really top recruits this year. We know Loxley's seat is hot. will Loxley be able to make it past this year in your mind? Does he have enough talent to show the powers that be at Maryland that they can continue to build?
2: Yeah, it's funny. We just released our coach's hot seat rankings just this week. And every person gave him a 5 out of 5 in terms of the hottest seats, except for me. I gave him a 4. And the reason that I gave him a 4 is because I do really like that young talent that they've got right now, right? Malik Washington, like you said, I mean, it was him, Jaron Kiave, Sangopolotele, and Bear Bachmeyer. Those were by far the 3 best freshman quarterbacks in college football last season. I'm really excited to see what he can do with another year. They bring in, like you mentioned, a number of really talented recruits, including in the trenches. Like, again, last year was a mess. They've obviously struggled after the month of September for years upon years, but I think that this is a roster that's heading in the right direction. Now, again, this is a year that I think they have to perform. It can't just be encouraging signs. It can't just be, you know, hey, you know, this individual guy flashed. They have to go out and win games. They have to have a winning record. They have to get back to a bowl game. They have to compete at least with some of the top teams in the Big Ten, even if they don't necessarily beat them. So, again, I'm probably a little more optimistic about Mike Loxley than other people seem to be, but this is a big year for him, and I think that if they have another 4-8, that's probably it for him.
1: All right, now I'm curious. I know, obviously, hopefully people can go over to cbssports.com and read your article, but who else, I guess, is on the hot seat, or give me one more name at the towards the top that is maybe in a bit of trouble entering the year.
2: Yeah, look, we have 3 guys on our list who were perfect 5.0s in terms of every single person rated them a 5 on the hot seat scale. That would be Baylor's Dave Aranda, Florida State's Mike Norvell, and Wisconsin's Luke Fickell, right? All 3 coaches who have won at a very high level. 2 of them have won conference championships at their schools. Of course, Luke Fickell led a team to the college football playoff in Cincinnati in 2021. So, like, very accomplished coaches, very talented coaches, who are just frankly running out of time a little bit, right? I think that when you look, the situations are all a little different, right? I think for Baylor, right, they had their outstanding season in 2021 and have just never gotten back to that point. For Florida State, ever since they lost that game to Georgia in the Orange Bowl, the program has basically tanked since that point. For Luke Fickell, I think it's a little bit more interesting because, you know, they have not invested at a high enough level, in my opinion, in NIL and player acquisition and retention. And they've tried to say, we are going to do that in 2026. And you're seeing some promising signs in 2027 recruiting. So I think that out of those 3, he's probably the one who has the best chance to turn things around. But 3 guys who, again, I think are coming into the year extremely hot. I would not be surprised if they're not back. But the one thing I'll say on that is that we had 1 coach only who was a perfect 5.0 last year. That was Louisiana Tech's Sonny Cumbie, and he won 8 games and was back. So not a death sentence. It's going to be a big year for all 3 of those guys.
3: Well, a name that I would imagine would probably be somewhere on that list is Matt Rhule out in Nebraska, because Nebraska has yet to get back to where they were hoping to be once they hired Rhule, and they bring in Dylan Raiola, and now Raiola's gone. And look, I'm actually fine with that. Raiola didn't look as good as you wanted him to with Matt Rhule in that system, but to lose Raiola, and you also lose Emmett Johnson, who really was their primary source of any offense that they had last year. Where's Nebraska headed? Do you feel like better days are ahead for them?
2: Yeah, it's interesting, right? I think it's been a mixed bag. I need to double check exactly where his rating is, but I believe that I had him around a 3. And look, on our scale, like, 3 means like you got to start doing something right. 4 means like you've really got to show us something. And 5 means win right now or you're fired, right? So I had him at around a 3. I think there's been promising signs, right? I think they've recruited at a decent level. I think that they've developed pretty well. He's found some good staff members, I think. But like you said, I think that so much of their issues have been that they were not able to get the best out of Dylan Raiola or any quarterback who's been there the past couple of years. Now, they have, again, some encouraging signs, especially on the recruiting trail. Trey Taylor is kind of like the chief among that, a quarterback who is a top 5 player in the country. But you know, this is also, I think, maybe going to be a bit of a rebuilding year for them, which is frustrating if you're a Nebraska fan. You didn't get to get to the culmination before you went into a potential rebuilding situation. So, you know, for them, it's going to be get back to a bowl game, show some consistency, show that your floor is higher than it's been in the past. But no, I mean, I do think that it's fair for Nebraska fans to kind of look and be like, look, you know, I don't think that Matt Rhule is going to get fired in the next year, probably not in the next 2, but like, it's time for us to take that step like you did at Temple and at Baylor, and that just hasn't come as yet.
1: I feel like this has been the story for Nebraska fans for about 20 years or so. Sean J. Araja, CBS Sports, kind enough to join us on the show. And by the way, congratulations to you and the family. You were telling us as well. You guys are expecting another child here any day now, right? So best of luck with everything. Congratulations.
3: Nice.
2: Thank you so much. I told my wife this is the last interview that I'm going to take, and then we're going to hunker down and and try to focus in. So we're excited, but thank you guys so much for having me.
1: Yeah, thanks for giving us the time. Absolutely, absolutely. Good stuff there. Talking a little college football. Week zero will be here before we know it, you know, August 29th or so. We'll get to the start of the college football season. All right, up next, let's get back into the World Cup. We've got a third-place match going to start a little bit later on with France and England, and then we'll get to some of our thoughts on Argentina and Spain in that final tomorrow.
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11: James Dolan is not for bringing the band back together next year. I agree with Dolan. He doesn't want to get caught up in what they call the second apron. 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
1: 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Alex Gold, Cordell Woodland hanging out with you. We'll get to some best bets for the rest of the weekend in just a little bit. But look, the World Cup final is set. We get Argentina, we get Spain. We had a guest on earlier down in Miami discussing Messi, and I don't know how many different ways we can talk about what his legacy actually is going to be, but as he did say, if Messi gets to two World Cup finals and wins two World Cups, goes back to back, then undisputed, I don't care what anybody says anymore, Messi becomes the greatest of all time. And I just wonder if Argentina can continue being this cardiac team late that is able to come up in the 80th minute or the 95th minute. To actually figure out a way to get a win. But Messi, much like Tom Brady, much like Patrick Mahomes, et cetera, seems like whether it's him scoring the goal or him coming out with a big cross to Martinez, he's able to get it done.
3: Yeah, I mean, he's been able to come through for these guys in the clutch situations in a variety of ways, whether it's scoring, whether it's him getting an assist. You know, controlling the ball, controlling the pace of the game. It just feels like, and look, that's what GOATs do, right? They find different ways to beat you. We know that he likes to be in the middle of the field, but against England, you know, they had to move him outside and he still found a way. And really, I think that England defense was kind of on life support the last 20 to 25 minutes of that game anyway. That back line and their goalie, they were fighting for their life. But I think if you're Spain coming into this game, the word has to be finish, because that's what all these other teams have been unable to do when they face this Argentina team is finish. Like 80 minutes of quality soccer isn't enough against this team. We've seen it. You got to give 90 plus minutes of everything you got, especially in this game. So that's going to be the important thing to do. But if you're Argentina, the good thing is you're feeling good coming into this game. I know a lot of people aren't picking you to win. But at least you have shown to this point that you've been able to kind of defy the odds a little bit and win games in a variety of different ways. You'd like to play better. You'd like to get off to quicker starts. That's probably, you know, the talking point for them is, hey, let's not take it to extras. You know, let's not wait until it's 5 minutes left in the game to kind of hit into overdrive, especially against this team. You don't have as much room for error. So I'm intrigued to see what happens. Can Argentina get off to a faster start? Can Spain put this team away that nobody else has been able to put away to this point?
1: Right. I do think it sounds so obvious in any sport, right? Get out to an early lead, control the game, of course. But in this particular match tomorrow, given the history of what Argentina has done, it feels like on both ends, you can make the case for Argentina. Don't fall behind because you're probably not going to be able to come back. And I don't believe Spain will make the same mistakes that England made, for example, and some of these other countries made. But on the flip side, in a weird way, doesn't it kind of put pressure on Spain, though, to get out to early themselves as much as we're saying Argentina needs to? Because on the flip side, if it's and after all these matches where Argentina's been able to come back late, if Argentina, let's say, gets a 1-0 lead early, well, then what does that do? For once, Argentina's playing with a lead, and what does that do for them? Could they potentially just roll through? I mean, Spain is the better team heading in. I was so impressed with what they did to France. I thought France was going to win this whole thing, so maybe that's part of it. But it does feel difficult from a betting end, though. If we're looking at BetMGM, and if you're watching on YouTube or Twitch, you can see the lower third there with the updated odds where Argentina is plus 255. Now, remember, that's to win in 90 minutes. If you are just betting them to win, whether it's extra time or PKs, the odds are more like plus 125, plus 130, it looks like the updated number. So that might be a safer way to cover yourself. You'd hate to lose on a bet that ends up going to PKs or something. But I think Argentina, when I know they have Messi, it's hard for me not to bet on them only because of the value. Like, I agree, Spain is the favorite for a reason, but I'm getting Tom Brady, I'm getting Patrick Mahomes, I'm getting Messi at plus 255 in a championship game. I feel like if I told you this was the Super Bowl and that was the odds, you'd say, I just out of principle have to put money on one of those guys.
3: Yeah, I mean, you got to when you get the chance to do it. The odds are kind of in your favor. Even, you know, and that's the thing with gambling. Like, sometimes you got to kind of take a bet that maybe you don't necessarily believe that it's going to happen, but sometimes the odds are just so good to where it's the most logical bet to take, because it's not impossible, right? I mean, Argentina can go out there and win, so it's not like it's a true David versus Goliath situation. But yeah, I do think that this is one of those times where the odds might push people to make certain bets. We've talked earlier, there are going to be people that are taking Argentina just because the odds are too good to turn down. But in reality, they might be telling their friends, like, yeah, I think Spain is going to win this game. So, yeah, I'm curious to see what the betting lines look like. If I do anything, it probably won't be until maybe like midday tomorrow that I put something in. But I am curious to see, you know, how much the public does lean with the name and Messi over the complete team in Spain.
1: Yeah, and then looking at the total for this game, goals over under 2.5. Our guest disagreed, I think, with both of us from earlier. I said I kind of liked the over in this game. I thought 2-1 was in play, for example. So three goals. The over's plus 125. The under's minus 157. And he was giving us the example of, you know, in 2022, I'm sorry, where, you know, it was only it was 3-3 and it goes to PKs and everything. I don't think we're getting six goals, but I also don't think this is 1-0. I just think Spain is going to be able to score, and I don't think Argentina is going to have a blank sheet in this one either.
3: Yeah, I do think goals will be scored. I think we both talked about it earlier that we could see this see three goals scored in this game. So I'm looking at the over for sure. That's if I'm betting it today, that's probably the one that I'm leaning towards going with. I just don't see a scenario where Argentina necessarily gets blanked. And I get it, Spain's only given up one goal the entire tournament, but I think Argentina will be able to come out. They know the task that's at hand, you know, and they know what their strengths are. So I think they're going to try to play to their strengths. the first 10 to 20 minutes of this match are going to be very critical to see who can possess the ball, who can kind of impose their will, and who's just not chasing. I think if you're Argentina, you don't want Spain controlling the pace of this match. You don't want them controlling the ball and being able to take the ball away from Messi. Like you need the ball on your front lines as much as you can. So I want to see what types. I think in the semifinal game, you got to see Spain kind of go into their bag of tricks a little bit and show how they can change their game plan over the course of the match. And that's how you got Messi to move outside. So I'm curious to see what their plan, because against a team like Spain, option A might not work, you know. So what's plan B? What's plan C? That's what I'm looking forward to seeing, is the adjustments that's made over the course of the match.
1: 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Up next, let's talk about the third place game that's about 90 minutes away in France and England, whether or not you're going to be locked into that, perhaps how to bet it, and some breaking news in Major League Baseball, a key injury for one of the teams in the National League Central.
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0: The world's biggest sporting event comes down to one match, and it's on America's soil. After a month of drama, only two countries remain with the World Cup championship at stake. Spain, Argentina. The final is tomorrow afternoon. Westwood One Sports.
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5: A better life with Dr. Sanjay Gupta.
6: We talk a lot here about ultra-processed foods and the many ways in which they can negatively impact your health. They've been linked to weight gain, obesity, type 2 diabetes, cardiovascular disease, even cancer. And now a new study out of UCSF found that high ultra-processed food intake was associated with something called intramuscular fat, which is exactly what it sounds like. That's fat inside your muscles, which can cause them to become weaker. Now, in this particular study, the researchers noticed more wear and tear and pain in people's knees because of weakened thigh muscles. Cutting back on ultra-processed foods isn't easy. The CDC estimates at least half the calories in our diet come from ultra-processed foods. But if you're looking to eat cleaner, cutting out sugar-sweetened beverages, that may be the best number one thing you can do to try and get started. I'm Dr. Sanjay Gupta, helping you live a better life.
7: Flashy trade, given the market that they're in. They're still in one of the smaller markets in all of baseball. So I'll just be curious to see what it does. You can see if you're watching on YouTube and Twitch that right now, this is before, you know, the markets haven't adjusted. If there is going to be much of an adjustment, the Brewers have the second best odds at 4-1 to win the National League, followed by the Braves, as you pointed out them as well. So we'll be curious to see if this shifts the betting markets a little bit. Maybe not in the division. I think they position themselves in a good enough spot where I don't know if this now means you're going to be betting on somebody else to win the division. They got a 6-game lead on the Cubs, 8.5 on the Cardinals, and then 9.5 on the Pittsburgh Pirates. You know, if you're a Cubs fan, you're saying, is there an opening here now? Does this alter it? But as you said, he's not their ace. That's Mizorowski. This is not Woodruff from 2023 when he was the guy in that rotation. So it's a blow, maybe more so to the World Series chances than it is to this divisional race.
16: Yeah, that's kind of where I'm at with it. I think they have enough to kind of get by throughout the regular season. And luckily for them, this happens, you know, before the deadline. So maybe this does kind of alter a little bit of their trade deadline plans. Maybe they're a little more aggressive going after pitcher. But look, their rotation should still be fairly fine. I mean, I'm not trying to discount the loss of Woodruff, but I think their rotation should still be up to par. But it wouldn't hurt to go add another arm now at this point to go along with that. Because like you said, I think while they should still be able to stay in pole position in that division, and really the Cubs, all they do is punt at the deadline anyway. They're rarely one of the teams that are very aggressive at the deadline. So I don't think this is going to change their plans. But if you're Milwaukee, I think you start to think about, all right, what is our postseason rotation start to look like right now? Who's going to be in what types of roles? Because losing Woodruff leaves a real open space for them.
7: So big news there with the Brewers. Brandon Woodruff out for the year, shoulder surgery, same injury that he had in 2023. All right, back to World Cup, but we've got a game that gets going here, 5 o'clock Eastern time with France and England. That game taking place down in Miami. France is the favorite at -121 currently on the money line. England +286. The over under 3.5. We had a guest on earlier today that did expect this to be a little more wide open and a lot of scoring. And that's as high of a total as you're going to see in a World Cup match, sitting there at 3.5. And it's a third place match. And I asked, our guest just about, how do you get up for a game like this other than just pride for your country? He even acknowledged, of course, both managers, coaches said that this was not where they wanted to be. But to your point earlier, I'm curious, what's the substitutions look like in this particular game? This is one, like, I don't know if I really want to bet it. Like, I'm going to watch. It's going to be on in the background maybe, but the unknown of how many minutes we're going to see from some of these guys, and just ultimately the motivation that's going to come. Yeah, you want to finish the World Cup on a winning note, but Harry Kane, Jude Bellingham not starting for England. So what is that going to do for me if I'm looking to bet? There's a big reason why they're +286 on the money line.
16: Yeah, I mean, this is probably more of a live betting situation. If you if you did want to bet it, you kind of got to fill it out, see who's playing, what do these teams look like out there. I mean, I think it was definitely still, you know, a really intriguing matchup. Like, if this was the finals matchup, you know, this would still probably a really good game. So it does suck that it's for third place, because teams are going to go about their substitutions and things differently, as we're already seeing with the starting lineups. But yeah, I'm still expecting it to be an exciting game to a degree. Like, if you're a U.S. You know, citizen, and you're out there at that game, and you don't get to see guys like Mbappe every day, like, so I do think there's still going to be a level of entry to see these guys. But how competitive will this game be? How bad do these teams want it? That's the thing that we're trying to figure out. It's a good amount of money on the line for both of these teams, though. So that's the one thing that I'm sure everybody wants.
7: Yeah, I believe I saw $29 million for the team for third place, and it's like $26 or $27 million for fourth place. So, yeah, there's still a huge chunk of change for these soccer federations and these teams and players ultimately. But this is me, like, as someone that is not a diehard soccer guy at all, but I enjoy the World Cup. It's, and maybe this would happen, we don't have a third place for the NFL. I mean, imagine if, you know, the loser of the AFC and NFC title game then played a game during the Pro Bowl week. I mean, that's what this would be. And I'm just trying to imagine, would the quarterbacks not play? Would they not start? Like, Harry Kane and Bellingham not starting. I know they're not in the World Cup to finish in third, but, like, I don't know. It's bizarre to me. Can someone explain to me why are they expected to play at all today? Like, that's weird. You signed up for the World Cup. You, of course, aren't going to win the World Cup. You're going to maybe finish third, but your best players are just not playing. It's a preseason game now, or are they going to get subbed in like the 60th minute? Or what's the thought there? Someone out there that's a diehard soccer fan, explain that to me. That's hard for my mind to wrap around.
16: Yeah, I mean, when do they come in? I guess maybe if you get into, you know, that 70th minute and, you know, it's a tight game, maybe it's a tie game, maybe you bring your stars out, let them go out there and finish it. That would be the thing. I would hope that they pay off the fans, though, and allow them to be able to see some of these guys, see some of their favorite players that they don't get to see on a regular basis, at least the people that are there in person. But even everybody that'll be watching on TV, I mean, viewership is still a business at the end of the day. Mm-hmm. I know that

0: long as it's not to the point to where nobody gets to see these guys at all, unless something, you know, health related is really bothering them. That's a totally different story. But if they're healthy enough to play, I would hope that we can get them on the field in some way, shape, or form.
1: France, England, third place match today down in Miami, 5 o'clock Eastern time. And then again tomorrow, 3 o'clock on the East Coast, up in New York, New Jersey, even with some of the air quality issues from the unfortunate wildfires in Canada that have come down to the Northeast, impacting the air quality there. It should be good to go. Spain and Argentina, where Spain is a favorite at plus 126 right now. Argentina plus 255 as well. Going to be locked into that. And then it's all over. The World Cup comes to an end. It's been a fun 5 weeks or so. And then it is full go NFL training camp. And, of course, the second half of the baseball season as well. And maybe we'll get LeBron James' decision. What's your official prediction? My prediction for LeBron is going to be that he's going to the 76ers. We'll find out Monday afternoon.
0: I gotta hang on to hope, man. I gotta hang on to that hope that he returns to South Beach, takes his talents back to South Beach, and brings gets number three in that Heat jersey.
1: There you go. Cordell Woodland, thanks for filling in for Austin today. Appreciate it, man. Good stuff another Saturday. Hope you guys have a good rest of your week, and thanks to our crew behind the scenes as always. We'll talk to you next week here on BetMGM Game Day.
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0: Ellie here is getting the sleeve she's always dreamed of. 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Now she can be a little bad. Oh, by the way, you spelled journey wrong. No worries. She can afford the cover-up, too. Ooh, check out my tat. It says, invest well, live a little. 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

0: Josh Graham Show, Westwood One Sports, where we are less than 24 hours away from the World Cup final between Argentina and Spain. From the Meadowlands, in 1 hour, we have the consolation match between England and France as well, which actually does bear some conversation, but let's get to the granddaddy of them all. That's a term we can use for soccer, we think. Argentina and Spain for world supremacy in soccer. This Argentina team is soccer's version of the 1998 Chicago Bulls. And it's why betting against them, doubting them, is a fool's errand. Like Michael Jordan, Lionel Messi, he enters this game the greatest player of all time. The 98 finals was Michael's last dance. He didn't have to win that finals to be the greatest, but that win against Utah eliminated any doubts who the best ever was and forever would be. If Lionel Messi wins this World Cup, he'd be forever goated too. At age 39, this will likely be the end of his international career. He's playing in his record 6th World Cup. The win would be historically resonant. Argentina would become the third country to ever win consecutive World Cups, the first to do so since 1962. And related to Messi's age, there has been a mortality factor to Argentina in this tournament. Every one of their knockout matches has been an epic, almost like the Odyssey. Every time we've seen them in a do-or-die setting, it's been crazy. Extra time against Cape Verde. The 2-0 rally against Egypt. Extra time against Switzerland. Erasing the late deficit to win 2-1 over England. This is why Argentina, despite being reigning champs, is an underdog to Spain. The Spanish also pre-tournament favorites to win the World Cup. But that's not unlike the 1998 Chicago Bulls. Those Bulls lost 20 games in 98. That might not sound like a lot to you, but the prior teams, 96 and 97, lost 10 and 13 respectively. That 98 Bulls team, we talk about how Michael Jordan was never pushed to a Game 7 in the finals. That's true, but the Charlotte Hornets pushed Michael to 7 in 1998. They were also underdogs in that clinching Game 6 in Utah, where Michael hits the shot, totally not pushing off of Brian Russell with 5 seconds to go. So bringing it back to soccer, the stage is set for an Argentina breakthrough. As we've established, they have not put together a strong 90-minute performance in the knockout stages. Some would say that's affirmation for them being an underdog. We say they're due in the final. And what made the 98 Bulls great and what makes this Argentina team great, there's this experience. There's this calm that regardless of what the situation is, they're poised. They're not shaken. Their experience will be valuable on this stage facing a very young Spanish national team. Lionel Messi, he hasn't scored in the last 2 matches. This was after he collected 9 straight World Cup games. So you know he's due to have his moment. The stars will align for Argentina, even if there's some help needed by their friends from FIFA and VAR, just throwing that out there. Argentina is going to claim the cup in New Jersey 2-1 Sunday afternoon. 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Will Dalton is the producer of this program today. We've got Peyton, who's taking your calls at 310-840-4910 if you want in on the program. There is one topic that we are not accepting any phone calls on. We're drawing a line in the sand. We're going to be the ones that are bold in our decision making on this show. No LeBron James calls. None. Don't even want to see any LeBron James comments. We're out. LeBron James refuses to make a decision about his future. So our show is going to make a decision about our future regarding LeBron James. We are banning LeBron James conversation on this show until he picks a new team. We've had it with LeBron, banned. It's reached the point where he's obviously trolling us now. He knows which teams are interested. He's narrowed down the front runners. He has all the information. Yet, he's been on stage all week long, clowning fans, telling Tyrese Halliburton, you can put the pieces together. You can see it. The clues are all there to figure out where he's headed. Listen to what he pulled last night when he was talking about, air quote, his process. In fact, we don't even need to hear it because we've banned LeBron James. We've banned him. He referenced in consecutive sentences, trusting the process. Just trusting the process. And then people went nuts, obviously, because he's considering the Philadelphia 76ers. Huh? That's who he's referencing. This is understandable now. When people say they don't like LeBron James, and you have the LeBron stand saying, how could anybody not like this guy? Oh, he's the greatest and he has no controversies or anything. Well, ask them if they like Taylor Swift. And if they're a sports fan that says they don't like Taylor Swift, ask them why. Oh, she's the greatest of our generation. She just puts out great content. What controversies has Taylor Swift been involved in? And likely the answer you're going to get is, well, she's overexposed. She's all over the social media feeds. It's kind of much. It's kind of obnoxious. All these little Easter eggs she leaves for her albums and music and her relationships and her wedding, the Stevie Nicks t-shirt, and then Stevie Nicks is performing at her wedding. It's all a bit much. Now, ask yourself this question. How much is different with that than what we're seeing with LeBron James? It's the heightening attention. It's so much noise. LeBron James is the basketball version of Taylor Swift. Also, LeBron dragging this out has real consequences. Obviously, the outlook of the team he joins is going to be changed. If it's an Eastern Conference team, they will probably be the favorites to make the NBA Finals. But on a practical level, the NBA needs to know where LeBron is playing basketball. You even had the commissioner earlier this week saying, well, the schedule needs to have LeBron featured on Christmas and all these other places. We need to know in order to finish the schedule where LeBron is going to be playing his basketball. So it's if LeBron isn't going to draw the line and say enough is enough, let's just pick a team already so the league can create its schedule, then we're going to make the decision to stop talking about this dude. Will Dalton, we understand what the ramifications are of this. No LeBron calls from listeners. Nope. We usually invite people where they can chime in on whatever. Not on this. Nope. LeBron, ban on the show. That means no LeBron versus Jordan takes. We were just talking about the 98 Bulls. No LeBron versus Jordan. This is probably the most popular July sports topic over the last decade. We are sacrificing that in the name of our morals, our ethics, our responsibility to our audience, which is not playing games with them. LeBron's going to play games with us. We're going to say no mas. No mas until he chooses a team. So there you go, Will. We are drawing a line saying basketball's Taylor Swift will no longer be featured on the show. LeBron James, banned. That's right. If you have him booked for later in the show, in addition to Jess Charman, who's going to join us, Apple MLS commentator talking about the World Cup, you could just go ahead and cancel it. Say, nope, LeBron, you can't be here. 300 markets across the country on Westwood One Sports. Nope. Bye. See ya. Sayonara. Pick a team. Pick a team. Then we'll talk about you. How about that, Will? Now we don't have you, sadly. 310-840-4910. If you want in on the program, a lot of stuff that we have to do today. In addition to banning LeBron, we are welcoming opportunities to make some Skrilla, to make some money. We've got Graham's Grades. That is later this hour where we're going to be placing some bets. We mentioned that Jess Charman's going to be dropping by. She made sure to point out, oh, when are we talking? Oh, during the third place match? Just know that if England were in the final and you're asking to do this on Sunday, it's a no. But since England lost and we're all heartbroken, it's not a big deal to talk to you while the Three Lions are facing off with the French in Miami Gardens at the top of next hour. This is a question that we're asking today. By the way, if you want to watch the show in addition to listening to it, check us out on the YouTube channel searching Westwood One Sports Night. We're on X at Josh Graham Show. You can check out the sweet Cristiano Ronaldo throwback Man United gear, my brand new Carolina Hurricanes Stanley Cup Champions hat. Shout out to my Canes. It's how you can watch us in addition to listening to us. It's been really cool to see how that channel has grown. 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So you can find that on our YouTube channel at Westwood One Sports Night. 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Let's actually ask the audience this question. If we're going to take LeBron from them, then we might as well give them something in exchange. And what we're giving in exchange is a question. With England and France in a third place match in mind, should we, as an American sports culture, look into consolation games? How about consolation games in the NFL? Should that be something we see in the future? We'll make the case for it. You can add your thoughts to the mix as well at 310-840-4910. 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
0: 310-840-4910 if you want in. A question that's on our minds: should we introduce consolation games in American professional sports the way that we're going to be watching England play France at the top of the hour? 310-840-4910 if you want in. Mike's in L.A. He wants to be the first caller of the show today, so let's make it a good one. Mike, what's on your mind?
18: Hey, thanks for taking the call, brother. I'm tired of the little bag thing, as Jimmy Rome was calling. He's sucking the life out of the league.
0: You're happy that we're banning him? You're happy that the LeBron ban, we're banning. So unless you're wanting to talk about how happy you are that we're banning LeBron conversation until after he makes a decision, then what else you have for us? Are we on the same team here?
18: I'm ecstatic that you're doing that, sir. Thank you very much for the common courtesy. Thank you.
0: You're welcome.
18: It's really a blessing.
0: That's what we're doing. That's what we're here for. Thank you.
18: I thought Dude, you know, was in good standing in general, but now he's just ruined everything. So to hell with him. Thank you, brother. I appreciate it.
0: There you go. You're welcome, Mike. That's it, you know? Sometimes it could just be a kind call of, you keep doing the right thing. Go on, good sir. LeBron James, banned on this show until he makes a decision. No LeBron James talk on the Josh Graham Show. Yes, get it out of here. All right, let's get to consolation games. You're going to hate this next sentence that we say, but hear us out. The NFL should look at having a consolation third place game every year. Now, hold one sec. Easy, easy. It's different. It's new. So it's easy to push back, but let's make the case for it very quickly. If there's one professional sport in America this could be embraced, it's the NFL. All the other major sports have series in their postseasons. NBA, Major League Baseball, the NHL, not football. Also, with the NFL, what do you have following the championship games, the conference championships? You have a week off in between the Super Bowl, and the conference championships. That seems like an ideal place to have a third-place consolation game. You can hold it the same place that they're having the Pro Bowl games, so that way we have actual football that weekend again rather than just dodgeball. Football is the one sport we can at least try this in, because football's the most popular sport in America by far. And related to that, you know you'd watch. Just think about the type of games we could get when Lamar Jackson or Josh Allen lose in the AFC Championship game again. Maybe you get them facing one of those NFC West powers, the Rams, the Niners, the Seahawks, and you wouldn't watch the game? It probably would draw more ratings than any college football game all year. It's like when people say, nobody cares about non-college football playoff bowl games. Yeah, people do. Number one, it's around the holidays. ESPN broadcasts all these games. So while their talent is taking holiday breaks, you have the inventory. But number two, the lowest viewed, the least viewed college football bowl game exceeds the viewership of the highest rated college basketball regular season game. We don't take joy in saying this. Yours truly is based in North Carolina. Loves nothing more than the Duke-North Carolina rivalry. But imagine the rating of Duke-North Carolina plus a little bit more. That's what you get for the famous Idaho Potato Bowl. That's what you get for the New Orleans Bowl. That's what you get for fill in the blank, whatever you think the air quote least viewed bowl game would be. Now imagine that for the NFL and how much money is right there. Because we know what you're thinking. We know what the big pushback's going to be. Why would the players want to play in it? One answer. Lots of money. Lots and lots of money. Cash prizes for the winner. And you might say, well, Josh, that kind of sullies it. Josh, is that really the message we want to send, that they're just going to be playing for a cash prize? Yeah. Ask pro golfers if they care about being top five if they don't win the tournament. Oh, yeah, they do. Oh, yeah, they do. You look at the purses that you get. We're going to see star players playing for England and France Ask them if they care about making a couple extra mil as part of their purse for finishing third in the World Cup. Yeah, they do. It's an extra game for us to bet on. The NFL, are you kidding? The NFL, we often hear that we're not getting enough football games. So you'd push back on having an NFL game between the conference championship and the Super Bowl weekends? No, you wouldn't. If you push back on this, we're calling you a liar if you say you're not going to watch. You're going to watch. We're all going to watch. The NFL is king. The NFL should look at this and say, consolation third place game, let's give it a try. It might not work, but take swings. See if it does hit. See if it does stick, and it just might. Heck, we got to listen to the NBA tell us that the in-season tournament is a thing. Oh, yeah, that's what people want. We want a tournament in November. That's what people care about. Has anyone hung a banner for one of those things yet? No, because they get mocked if they do so, rightfully so. Like, you tell me what would be more respectable. Having a third place banner hang in your NFL stadium or have an in-season tournament banner hanging in the NBA? You tell us. That's not the only international competition that we're paying attention to this weekend. The World Cup, you have England, France at the top of the hour. Third place match, you have the World Cup final between Spain and Argentina tomorrow, Sunday afternoon start there. The Open Championship, round three, is officially in the book. That finished up in the last couple of hours in England. Royal Birkdale is where this tournament's being held. The stars are not out at the Open Championship. That's the big takeaway to have from this year's Open. The stars are not out. There are no major champions near the top of the leaderboard right now. Nobody positioned in the top five has ever won a major championship. American Sam Burns is two shots ahead of the rest of the pack at 10 under par. If it isn't Burns breaking through to win, maybe it's 39-year-old Ryan Fox, the Australian. Well, is Ryan Fox Australian or New Zealand? Can't really tell with the accent differences. It's one or the other. 31-year-old Siwoo Kim has come so close so many times. He's right there as well. Don't sleep on Raleigh, North Carolina native Ryan Gerard either, who's sitting at 6 or 7 under par, checking the leaderboard right now as this just wrapped up. Ryan Gerard's at 7 under par, 3 off the leader, Sam Burns. But regardless of what happens, Bryson is going to be the story of this Open Championship. Just imagine how much difference the conversation going into Sunday would be if not for his two-shot penalty yesterday. He'd be two shots back. He'd no doubt be in the final group with respect to Ryan Fox and Siwoo Kim. He'd be the favorite to win the tournament, probably. Right now, he's at 15-1, courtesy of our friends at DraftKings. Graham's gambling, by the way, in about 15 minutes' time. But what's most important is the rules official actually got it right. The rules officials made the right decision here, despite all the bluster and all the controversy that comes with making any decision with perhaps golf's most polarizing player in Bryson DeChambeau. Because as you'll hear in the explanation from the rules official who spoke with the media last night, Bryson's intent has nothing to do with what ultimately happened with his lie. Here was that rules official from last night.
17: Mike, Bryson has been penalized two strokes for inadvertently improving the area of his intended swing, so intended backswing, on the fifth hole when he was playing his second shot. I would reiterate, this rule applies even when there's no intention to improve the area as.
19: No intention. That's it. Regardless of intention to the area. Love the accents at the Open Championship. Always cheer us up. His reaction, talking about Bryson, not the rules official, is the reason that this is a massive story. Not because of the shots being assessed. Rory McIlroy, earlier today, was asked about Bryson, and he called it, quote, performative on Bryson's part, how he reacted. Players on tour, they already believe that Bryson's childish. This just affirms that. Heck, somebody joked on social media, somebody get the president's reaction to this happening. And people laughed. Ha ha ha. That's funny. But then you actually do get a post from the president saying, quote, not going to do the impression. Bryson DeChambeau, great golfer, total winner, got hit with a totally fake two-shot penalty at the Open. They're going after him because he's with Liv, because he was beating PGA Tour stars like Scotty and Rory. And he made sure to put a caption. Both great guys and great golfers too, by the way. Stomping grass. Give me a break. Ridiculous. The RNA's rigged. Bryson's tough. You'll come back tomorrow stronger, bigger, better. Thank you for your attention to this matter. Yeah, so it's become a controversy. But getting to Sunday's final round, one way or another, you should expect that the Americans are going to win this major championship. You should expect that. It's going to likely be one of two things. It'll either be Sam Burns holding on or pulling away for his first title, something he's long overdue for, or it's going to be Bryson shooting 64 or something, hawking down Burns from behind. It's going to be an American winning this, because on America 250, it's only right that an American goes into English territory and takes the claret jug back home to the United States. U.S. golfers have already won, get this, three straight Opens and have won Opens four of the last 5 years. It's been flat-out dominance this decade. Four of the five Opens this decade won by Americans, including three straight, when last year Americans only won three of the 10 Open titles. Golf's fourth major championship, round three, is in the book. Sam Burns, we'll see if he's able to hold on. Again, we're asking the question, should we introduce consolation games in American sports? Seeing a lot of the comments on our YouTube channel at Westwood One Sports Night, where you can subscribe and watch the show. Like, comment, subscribe, all that helps with the algorithm. That page is quickly growing. However and wherever you are listening or watching, greatly appreciate that. But related to the consolation game, we have a busy betting slip for today's Grahams Gambling. Three soccer bets and a few more football futures, including a prediction for the ACC football champion this year, given talking season resumed and the ACC was up in Uptown Charlotte. We'll share our card with you next on the Josh Graham Show.
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25: I don't know about you, but my social media feeds are flooded with lotions and potions and gadgets, all promising to unlock different components of longevity. But if you log off, take a step back from all the hype, you'll find that the actual keys to a longer, healthier life are hiding in plain sight. There are four of them. Number one, nutrition. The Mediterranean diet really is the gold standard. Number two, exercise. You should be getting 150 minutes of moderate intensity exercise or 75 minutes of vigorous intensity exercise every week, plus strength training and stretching. Number three, sleep. Sleep is when your body and your brain repair themselves. You should be getting 7 to 9 hours a night. And finally, number four, often gets forgotten, socialization. It's not a bonus, it's a necessity for a healthy life, finding a sense of community, purpose, and belonging. I'm Dr. Sanjay Gupta, helping you live a better life.
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19: Lose at home to Miami? 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That's Graham's gambling for today, ACC football, and we're on Kylian Mbappe to win the Golden Boots and Lionel Messi to score and Argentina to win in the final. Make sure to write in if you like, in addition to giving us a shout, should we introduce third place consolation games or bring it back? Because saw that Swaggy McNolegs in the chat was saying that back in the day they used to have them. Yes, we just don't really have them with our sports anymore. 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And you could write in the chat as well, as Daily Row does here. Josh reminds me of Merle. my fat high school soccer teammate who would just yell, crash into someone, and be unable to stop. 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And you can write in Westwood One Sports Night on our YouTube channel or by giving us a shout at 310-840-4910. Will Dalton, just no LeBron James talk. That's the only ban that we have here. Craig writes in on X, thank God for the ban of thou who should not be named on the show. Love the show. So, Craig, who's writing in from Tacoma, Washington, and Mike from L.A. are with us. Will Dalton, you don't seem nearly as thrilled as the idea of banning LeBron James' conversation on the show.
0: LeBron James.
1: LeBron James, LeBron James, LeBron James. How about that? I don't get it. See, I feel like you are just using this platform as an opportunity to ban LeBron James. You don't like, you're not the biggest LeBron guy in the world.
19: No, not the biggest. I don't dislike the guy except when he pulls stuff like this. I don't think he's pulling anything though. That's the thing.
1: It's not that big of a deal.
19: I just think sincerely, there's nothing else to be said until he makes a decision. Everything's already been said. There's nothing else. So we're just expressing and showing respect for our audience and saying, you know what? Let's pursue interesting. Let's try to say something that hasn't already been said. And there's none of that when it comes to LeBron James content. There's nothing else that there can be.
1: I mean, hey, James Harden wants to talk about it. He was at the Fanatics thing yesterday, and he said he'd love to have LeBron come to Cleveland. He'd love it.
19: Yeah. Sure you would. Sounds great. By the way, we picked Miami. They're under their season win total, 10.5 wins. But with that being said, we do still think Miami is going to walk through the ACC and win the conference. Like, sports, and this is especially true with betting, you need to be really good at holding multiple ideas at the same time. Things that almost sound like they contradict each other. Like betting Lionel Messi to score in the World Cup final while also betting Kylian Mbappe to win the Golden Boot. Betting Miami team total under 10.5 wins, but also flat out saying what's true, Miami should walk through the ACC this season. The usual suspects in this league to be contenders don't seem like threats right now. Clemson, they're coming off that disastrous 7-6 season. They lost a bevy of draft picks. They chose to double down on its high school recruited quarterback, who's a redshirt sophomore, Chris Vezina, in addition to bringing back Chad Morris to call their plays, someone who hasn't called plays in 6 years. Florida State and Virginia Tech season win totals, they sit at 6.5 wins. Those are not threats. Mike Norvell's a dead man walking in Tallahassee. James Franklin inherits a brutal schedule in year one for the Hokies. Heck, even Duke, which won the ACC last year, had its quarterback poached by, you guessed it, Miami. Darian Mensah could be a Heisman dark horse. The best skill talents from the national title run. Miami not winning the ACC, but getting to the national championship game before losing to Kurt Cignetti in Indiana. All the top skill talent is returning to South Florida, namely receiver Malachi Toney and running back Mark Fletcher. Those two players were the two biggest stars offensively. They're so good, they made Carson Beck look like a good quarterback, which isn't easy to do. Darian Mensah's favorite weapon at Duke, Cooper Barkate, is following Mensah from Durham to Miami. The one concern that you really have from a football perspective with how this team is constructed is the trenches. They replaced 4 offensive linemen from last year, plus on the other side of the ball, you got a couple of first-round picks on the edge, talking about Akeem Messidor and Reuben Bain. But this is where you are happy that Mario Cristobal is your coach. You aren't so happy with his game management ability, but when it comes to developing guys up front, that's what Mario Cristobal has always done really well. The proof is in the pudding with the draft picks that he continues to churn out year after year, dating back to Oregon with Penei Sewell, and even this past year having a top 10 pick. With the cakewalk schedule that the Canes received from the ACC, they shouldn't win fewer than 9 or 10 games. They're going to float under 10.5 wins because Cristobal will always have the inexplicable loss and they have a road game out of conference at Notre Dame, but they play perhaps the three worst teams in the ACC, Stanford, Boston College, and North Carolina. Sorry, Bill Belichick. The biggest threat to Miami is probably SMU. SMU returns more production than any team in the conference this year. Kevin Jennings is still somehow playing football at quarterback for Rhett Lashley, the former Miami play caller, by the way. SMU, who beat the Canes a year ago. But, conveniently, SMU's not on Miami's schedule. Virginia Tech and Pittsburgh, they're the toughest conference games on Miami's slate. They're both going to be visiting Hard Rock Stadium. Notre Dame, it's the one really losable non-conference game that's there. So it's all set up for the Miami Hurricanes to win the ACC. Don't know if it's going to be unanimous because you never get the unanimous preseason poll, but it should be pretty close to it. Miami should walk through the ACC this year. Will Dalton, there's a note that's been given to us by management that we need to make sure, like it's almost contractual on the show. We need more shields on the program. This is something that is right down your alley. You would prefer that the entire show is just 3 hours straight talking about the shield, that being the NFL.
1: Bring it on. Bring it on. Love it.
19: Happy to report there are some NFL storylines we haven't gotten to yet that we will get to in just a few minutes. In addition to that, since we were out at ACC kickoff this week, we heard from the biggest names in that conference, Bill Belichick, Jim Phillips, James Franklin, and you'll hear some of what they had to say momentarily. In addition to that, Jess Charman, Apple soccer analyst, she calls MLS matches, she'll be joining us next hour to help break down.

0: 10 of this, 10 of this, and 10 of this. And because the orange and blue are so superior, I get the box that features 10 of the Glacier Cherries, but the Glacier Cherry pales in comparison to the other. So I blend the Glacial Cherries with the Glacier Freezes and the orange flavor Gatorade, so it makes the Glacier Cherry a little bit better. That's
1: this
0: the way
1: is like what I did at McDonald's as a kid when I would just get a little bit of every soda at the thing. It was good.
0: At the thing? You mean the...
1: At the dispenser?
0: The drink machine?
1: Got it. Yes, thank you. Good.
0: As mentioned, there are NFL storylines stirring the sports world today, one of which affirming one franchise to perhaps be the worst team in America professional sports. That's next on the Josh Graham Show.
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7: 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It appears by its own numbers, the U.S. government seems insolvent. 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

0: Westwood One Sports presents Josh Graham.
1: Yes, that's me. Let's get to the two biggest NFL headlines of the day. Jess Jarman, Apple MLS commentator, will join us to break down the World Cup final in about 20 minutes. Her beloved England about to begin its third place match, its consolation with France in Miami Gardens. Couple of NFL headlines. This Cardinal story seems completely overblown. You have their executive, a personnel executive, Ryan Gold, who was suspended indefinitely for violating the league's gambling policy. The league said there was an investigation that found he provided confidential information to bettors, and there are a lot of rumors on the internet what exactly the information was. Here's the reality. The growth of sports betting in America hasn't caused more gambling scandals. It's actually the exact opposite. We're seeing more of these scandals appear in the headlines because offenders that got away with it in the past are now being caught. And that's because of the regulation and the proliferation of sports betting. That's what needs to be expressed more than anything else. There's this idea in some people's heads. Sports betting is rampant. This is a new thing. And the gambling scandals. Sports betting scandals have been around since the beginning of sport. Do we need to go back to the Black Sox scandal in baseball 107 years ago? Or same sport, the Reds manager Pete Rose betting on baseball in the 80s? How about basketball? The CCNY and Boston College scandals in college, 1950 and 1979. And the NBA, Tim Donaghy was busted about a quarter century ago. All of this happened before sports betting became legal. So you don't think that if sports betting were still illegal in a lot of places, offenders would find a way to place bets in the year of our Lord, 2026? Of course they would. This is the truth. While online betting has made gambling more accessible, there's no doubt. And we're sympathetic to addictions. Heck, sympathetic to cases like Brendan Sorsby. Young players that get addicted to something that are competitive, and we are sympathetic to that. It also has made catching offenders, cheaters, much easier. A good example of this was the Terry Rozier situation in the NBA. Apparently, sports betting apps, they noticed right away the irregularities in they solved it, and they told the NBA, hey, this is a thing. Terry Rozier's involved in this, pretty obviously. And the reason we didn't find out about it until later was because the NBA tried to cover it up, tried to prevent the public from hearing about it. Why? Because it's embarrassing for the league to have a player involved in these things. Whether it's that or the Emmanuel Class A prop bet scandal in Cleveland, the apps and the in sports betting becoming more ubiquitous, it's exposed the bad behavior. It hasn't caused it. In the past, offenders would have just gotten away with it. Now, it is a good question to be asked. Is ignorance bliss? It's kind of like the old Matrix question. Would you like to just stay in the Matrix where everything's great? Or would you like to know what the real world looks like if it's ugly underneath? Like, these things happen. There are cheaters. It's been around for more than 100 years. Would you rather these players and these coaches or these executives not be exposed than they are exposed? Oh, but it affects the integrity of the game. Frankly, this stuff should serve as a deterrent when you have these companies able to identify these things happening. And by the way, this is the most Arizona Cardinals thing ever. Worst franchise in the NFL, and it's not close. Never won a Super Bowl, cheap, dysfunctional ownership, rudderless right now. Look no further than how they drafted. They drafted a running back third overall when they have needs all over the place. That would be like buying a Porsche when you're struggling to pay your house mortgage. You're struggling to keep the lights on. Yeah, we got a Porsche, though. They paid Jeremiah Love, because of rookie slotted salaries, him being taken third overall, they are giving Jeremiah Love the highest, the most lucrative contract a running back's ever been given in NFL history before he's taken an NFL snap. Why? Because they're the Arizona Cardinals. If relegation existed in the NFL, we wouldn't hear from the Cardinals again. And it now kind of makes sense that this executive, who was dumb enough to do these things and get suspended for it, it kind of makes sense that he was involved in their draft operation, doing really dumb things like, you know, drafting Jeremiah Love third overall. Not a shot at Jeremiah Love, a really good player, just a bad team selecting him and selecting him way atop his value. So that's one NFL story. Speaking of running backs, really cool to see Chris Johnson going into the Titans Ring of Honor. This is a no-brainer. The internet reveals this, exposes us to people who are real bleep holes. We know the bleep holes that are out there that say things that are just ugly and disgusting. And one of the reactions you saw to this story, oh, this is the Titans just showing sympathy to Chris Johnson. This is a sympathy play. Sympathy. They're feeling bad for him, so that's why they're putting him into the Ring of Honor because of his recent ALS diagnosis. Not true. He deserves it. No brainer. The man rushed for 2,000 yards in a season. That's a feat that still only 9 players in NFL history have accomplished. And unlike, say, Saquon Barkley, who did it most recently a couple years ago, CJ did it in 16 games. To further make the point, James Cook led the NFL in rushing for Buffalo last year, and he was still nearly 400 yards short of 2,000 yards, and he played in 17 games. CJ 2K, 2,000 yards in 16. When seven of the other 8 backs to reach 2,000 yards are either in Canton or on their way there, being in that group qualifies you to be inducted into your team's Ring of Honor. And his football career, it's going to be remembered by pure speed. He came out of my alma mater, East Carolina University. He ran a 4.24 40-yard dash at the combine. That was the quickest time for nearly a decade before it was broke a couple of times. And that's why he got drafted in the first round. And his speed translated to the league. He finished with 100 or 1,000 rushing yards in every season he played with the Tennessee Titans. We'll say this, the ALS diagnosis, it does add urgency to it. And it makes honoring him this year even more of a no-brainer. ALS, it's such an insidious disease. It strips away abilities in a rapid manner. So Chris is going to be honored this year, and it's going to be at halftime of the Titans opener against the Jets. Doing so this year is also right because it's the last year of Nissan Stadium, its existence. That's where CJ played. They're moving to that new stadium in Nashville starting next year. We have ACC Football Media Day sound to get to in just a second, but let's first go to Dave, who's in Tampa. Your thoughts are welcome, 310-840-4910 if you want in. We got Jess Charman who's going to join us in a bit. Dave, where's your head at on the NFL?
2: Well, the NFL, let me go real quick, Josh, with sports gambling and gambling. A couple years ago, I went to Vegas, put $200 down on a football game, and of course, it was a referee that cost me my money. Now, check this out, Josh. For the first time, went to the blackjack table. I got 20, 3 out of 4 hands, and the dealer beat me all 3 times.
1: Huh. Well, that sounds anyways, like a bad day.
2: Well, what I'm saying, I would love in the enticement of gambling, which I don't know your track record, if you gamble or whatever, but, on sports, I would love
1: I
2: to do it.
1: I do. We literally just placed a handful of bets in sports betting about 20 minutes ago in Graham's Gambling. We'll see how that pans out.
2: Well, I marvel at it. I marvel at it, Josh, and I'll let you go with this. You know, I pretend gamble for 2 years in a row. You know, I'll pick one game of the week. And, man, you know, it is so difficult. I'm usually 50% or less when trying to pick these games. NFL.
1: I hear you, man. It is really hard. I do hear you. Dave, and I'll tell you this. Appreciate the call, by the way. Make sure you keep tabs with us during football season. Don't want to jinx us, Will, but we've been placing bets on our shows prior to when it became national here at Westwood One Sports for 8 seasons, and only one of the 8 years did we not crack 500. Only one of the eight seasons. So we hope we're not setting us up for something bad and something breaking against us, but that is the reality. How about we get to ACC Football Media Day? The commissioner of the ACC, Jim Phillips, he was lashing out. He was on the offensive. He said of the SEC purporting to being able to take their ball and going home, potentially governing themselves and breaking away from the NCAA, he said that self-governance is no governance. Bars. He was asked about Miami and Clemson potentially being unhappy in the future or freezing realignment, and said, listen, the ACC is a great place to be. We don't want schools in the conference that don't want to be there. Woo! Steamy. Heck, he even fired a shot at me. Yes, me, yours truly, for asking about tampering. Here's how that sounded from ACC Media Day.
3: Josh Graham, Westwood One Sports. Jim, in Amelia Island, you were speaking about Clemson Ole Miss and specifically said that there need to be repercussions for improper behavior when it comes to tampering. What steps has the conference taken in trying to handle tampering? What steps can you take?
4: Yeah. Thanks, Josh. Good to see you. And just by the way, the Cubs beat the Orioles 2 out of 3 recently. Okay, just so every year I remind you of that, and every year it's the same statement. The Cubs beat the Orioles, either swept them or beat them 2 out of 3.
1: It's not kind at all for him to do that in front of a room, so many people, and that was on television. By the way, Baltimore won, Houston no score, middle fourth. Orioles looking to win 6 in a row today, no big deal. Just throwing that out there. Bill Belichick. We got to see multiple sides of Bill when he was meeting with people, meeting with the media. We got to see grumpy Bill. If Bill doesn't like your question, Bill's going to let you know it. And even if you're some young reporter that's asking, just really excited to ask Bill a question, grumpy Bill will still be grumpy Bill.
5: We'll head down with the young lady with her hand in the air. Thank you.
6: I feel like this is a police lineup up here.
7: Hi, Coach. Gatsby Good with Women in Sports Media. The famous Patriot Way has become something talked about a lot in the media. Would you say that there's developing a Carolina way, and how would you describe that mindset and those pillars?
6: Yeah, I'm not really sure what the Patriot Way is. That was kind of a catchy marketing term that, you know, somebody came up with. So, honestly, that's not something we ever talked about at New England.
1: Yeah, thanks for the question, but no. Thanks so much, Miss Good. No, that question was Miss Bad. That's what we'll say there. If he really hates your question, he has this move where he'll just say a bunch of words that mean absolutely nothing, just hit you with cliches. Like Belichick, he can't punch you. He can't pull a Will Smith and just slap you if he dislikes the question. He knows that. So instead, what he does is he knows you're not going to use a nonsense answer. So somebody asked him, I don't know, something about having a setback year and there not being as much hype. And here's what we got from the bashful Bill Belichick. How about that for alliteration? Bashful Bill.
8: Do you like that? Do you not like that? Just the difference in the
9: I control life. What I can control. So try to do the best I can every day. Be prepared. Take things as they come. Try to help the team and the university in any way I can. And move on to the next day.
1: Peyton, need you to do me a solid. Just isolate Belichick's answer. Don't need the poor saps question that Bill clearly hated there. I just need Bill's answer because it could have been literally anything asked there, and he gave that answer. In fact, the most appropriate question that could have been asked with that being the answer is, hey, Bill, coach, could you, in 15 seconds, rattle off as many cliches as possible? You got 15 seconds. Go!
9: I control what I can control. So try to do the best I can every day. Be prepared. Take things as they come. Try to help the team and the university in any way I can, and move on to the next day.
1: Boom! 6 cliches in 15 seconds? Whoa! It's a new world record, Bill. You did it. We also heard from, this was the first thing that Bill did in the day. He spoke to a local gaggle of North Carolina local media. And while the words Bill is saying sound excited, like he's trying to get us excited for football season, it is talking season after all for college football, it sounds like Bill is sleepy. It sounds like Bill is sneezy. It sounds like Bill is just waking up here.
9: I appreciate you all being here. This is obviously the, good time to get started here. We've been working hard in the off-season program. Players have worked really hard. It's a good group. Love working with these guys. And, we're right around the corner from getting out on the field and, calling plays and blocking, tackling, catching, throwing, kicking, all that. So, we'll be ready to go shortly.
1: All that. I wish he would just go on for another 10 minutes. Be like, blocking, kicking, throwing, catching, calling plays, jumping, deflecting, punting, 3 technique, 4 technique. Just keep going and going as if he's, Bubba rattling off different ways to eat shrimp. cheating. That's what we do. We cheat sometimes. We deflate some footballs. All that. Heard all the sides from Bill Belichick. Was that the sneeze of Bill? Was that just a sniffle that we heard from Bill Belichick? Or was that one of you guys sincerely sniffing?
10: That was me.
1: You, Will. Okay. Didn't know if that was the real thing. Because, yes, Bill did sound awfully sneezy there. He did. Apple soccer commentator Jess Charman, let's hope, is not nearly as sniffly. She says, don't call this World Cup final the end of the Lionel Messi international era just yet. And she'll join us to tell us why next on the Josh Graham Show.
0: The world's biggest sporting event comes down to one match, and it's on America's soil. After a month of drama, only 2 countries remain with the World Cup championship at stake. Spain, Argentina. The final is tomorrow afternoon. Westwood One Sports.
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43: I already think he's untouchable, honestly, just in terms of the success and the silverware that he has to his name. And I think the other part is the impact he has on this Argentine side. I've never covered a team where you have players on that team that idolize someone that is still playing in the same way that they do with Messi. It is just remarkable watching these players play with Lionel Messi and just feel so, you know, like endeared to someone that still plays with them. It's incredible to watch him play. I think it's hard to believe every time we watch him play that he's 39 years of age. And I think the other part I find interesting is, yes, based on that age, we expect it to be his last World Cup. But then you see a player like Luka Modric with Croatia and you start to wonder, is it really going to be his last World Cup just because of the way that he adapts the style of play? We hear it every week, right? He walks a lot when he plays, but he walks with such a soccer IQ and such an intelligence about it that it is sustainable to an extent. I think we're witnessing an incredible athlete in Leo Messi. We're witnessing someone that is magic with the ball. And as an England fan, it was devastating to see what he can still do 90 plus 2 minutes into a game. I think he shows us that 39 means nothing when you have just a classless and timeless ability on the ball.
0: We probably should address, for those watching on YouTube, got the Manchester United throwback kit here. Got the Cristiano Ronaldo 7 on the back. You've got your England gear on as well. Appreciate you joining us as England's playing in the consolation game against France. But Ronaldo's 41. So what's 43? And 6 is already a World Cup record for Lionel Messi. So what's 7? So you're already firmly planting the flag saying, don't call this his last match yet.
43: I think it depends. Obviously, he might come out and make me look stupid if they win it. And then maybe he wants to end on a high note. We've seen other players come out, like Cucurella, saying that if Spain wins it, he's going to retire from the Spanish national team at this part of his career. So winning does strange things to people. But everything I've read about Leo Messi, everything I've seen about the way he plays, is he just wants to play this game for as long as he physically can. And we see it week after week in MLS that he continues to dominate. And what I've been really happy as someone that obviously works with MLS, has been a big follower of MLS since I arrived in the United States, is there's a lot of chit chat from the outside that, oh, Messi wasn't going to be any good this World Cup because he's been, you know, playing in MLS. Mm-hmm. He makes every player that plays in the Premier League week in, week out, La Liga players, none of them could handle him. So don't tell me that he's still not at a level to compete when he's showing it. You know, I'm very happy to see that MLS is helping him continue to thrive versus being a hindrance on him.
0: Jess Jarman, Apple soccer analyst for MLS. One postscript on the Ronaldo Man U kit, by the way. Very early on YouTube, like maybe the first year or two of YouTube's existence, I was a high school soccer player, and there was a Ronaldo highlight tape from the 2005 EPL season. And it was Lupe Fiasco's Never Lies that it was captioned to. You can find it, one of the great, great hype videos ever in soccer history, or at least to me personally. Getting to Argentina-Spain, though, Jess. Argentina, an underdog, despite the fact they are the reigning champs, the pre-tournament favorite, Spain, on the other side. Every one of Argentina's matches have been wild adventures in the knockout stages, and that certainly affirms the odds being what they are. But how much do you view, Jess, those deficits as reasons to doubt Argentina tomorrow versus thinking there's another level that they can reach to if they play a cleaner game?
43: It's really interesting because with Argentina, what's impressed me is they just don't accept losing. And I think that's something you can't train in mentality. There's just this era of confidence around them that even when everyone else thinks the game's over, look at the Egypt game. We all thought it was over. And then they prove us wrong. Look at England. You go 90 plus 2 minutes and you're still able to win the match. That being said, I have just been so blown away by Spain. And here's the thing. I was at the game, Spain versus Cabo Verde, when it was 0-0. And I was like, wow, Spain is so underwhelming. Spain couldn't handle Cabo Verde. And then we saw what Cabo Verde did to everyone else, including Argentina. And you start to realize, actually, that was quite a respectable result for Spain, honestly, in the opener. But watching what Spain did against France, to me, puts in my head very little doubt how incredible Spain is. I didn't think there would be any chance any team would keep a clean sheet against Mbappe, Olise, Dembele. And watching the way Spain was able to frustrate France in that game, if I was Argentina, I'd be terrified of that. Just because if you're able to, and that's not to disrespect Leo Messi, that's not to disrespect the players that Argentina has on their roster. But if you look at the individual quality on France's team in the attack, there is no team with that depth across the entirety of the world. The fact that Spain was able to do it like that, I just find that mind-blowingly impressive. And I think they can limit Argentina's attack with discipline, with keeping the ball. So at the end of the day, it sounds schoolboy, schoolgirl, but if you don't have the ball, what can you do? And I think Spain is going to really frustrate this Argentina side. And we've seen glimpses of it. When Argentina gets frustrated, things can get a little mucky. Things can get a little dirty. And we'll see what happens. But I think there could be a little bit of controversy in this game.
0: You just made a good case as well for Cabo Verde potentially being the real third place winner. The fact that they had clean sheets through 90, or they were level through 90 with both Argentina and Spain, who were in the final. I think that's a pretty
43: good case. It's remarkable. That's my favorite story of the whole World Cup. And I'll be honest, I was very nervous about the expansion. I was worried because we've seen it on the women's side a little bit. When you expand too quickly, you get a lot of blowouts, right? And there was the Curaçao-Germany game. But other than that, everything felt very even across the board. And I just think that story has just captivated the hearts of everybody and reminded us again how soccer can be so much more than just who wins the World Cup. It can be about the little stories along the way. And Cabo Verde was just my favorite story of the entirety of the World Cup.
0: Well, then let's look at the World Cup from a 1,000-foot view since we're doing that briefly there. Jess Charman with us, your work with MLS and Apple probably qualifies you very well to speak on this subject. You're invested in a way in American professional soccer and the product and MLS. How has this stateside World Cup changed your perspective on this country as a soccer nation? Has it affected it at all?
43: I think I always knew it was here, but it was so wonderful to just see the world show up and America get a lot of respect. Obviously, being foreign, I still have a lot of foreign friends that I stay connected with, and it was really nice to see a lot of people change their opinion on the American soccer world and that we should be respected. It was lovely to see people blown away by our stadiums and our infrastructure and our ability to host an event with this level of quality. The US team blew me away across every game against, except for Belgium. I think that there's a lot of talk right now about, was this a failure for the US? And I struggle with that, because if we take out the Belgium game and the way it ended, there was so much amazing progress from the US side. We were believing, as people that were supporting America, that there was a real chance that they would continue to progress. And the hardest thing for me about the Americans' run is, I hate to say it, but the Flo Bannigan red card overturn became the biggest talking point of the US versus how good they've been. And maybe they wouldn't have beaten Belgium, but I think without all of that talk, without all of that distraction, I don't think it would have been as much of a disappointing result on the way they went out. But overall, I knew it was there, having been a part of a lot of big Major League Soccer games in my time. I think back to the Charlotte inaugural home game and the then record 70 or close to 70,000 fans. We knew the fan base was there. But getting everyone else in the rest of the world to see it and kind of put a bit more respect on America as a soccer nation makes me very happy.
0: Real quickly, how big of a deal would it be if Mauricio Pochettino decides to come back for 2030? It seems the U.S. wants him. How big was that decision next week?
43: Yeah, I think stability is massive. I've read a lot of people being like, well, do we really want him? Is there other options? I think that, why wouldn't you? Do I think there were some mistakes maybe in the management at times? Yeah, but I also think that Pochettino did so many things right in the culture of this team. I love that despite the fact he's a foreign manager, he embraced the American culture. He felt like Mr. America in a lot of ways on the sideline, whether it be the way he dressed, the fact that he did the first pitch at a baseball game. I found him very endearing. The only fear I have is if he's all in, he has to be all in. Right. And a little tempting job in the domestic game, lingering over there with a nice prize packet, can't be lingering. He has
0: to be. It's got to be a 4-year contract. It can't be.
43: Yeah. And it has. Yeah.
0: It can't be one of those where, oh, a great job comes available 2 years from now, and suddenly you're in the same situation you were in with Berhalter having to find.
43: Because it can't be a rush, because 4 years from now, the U.S. needs to win a round of 16 game. It does. I really believe it does, and it should, because, again, I don't think the way they went out against Belgium reflected how much the game has grown in the U.S. and how high quality that roster really was.
0: Jess Charman is with us here on the way out. See, England is playing France right now, third place match. I'm asking you flat out. Do we need to embrace consolation third place matches in American culture?
43: Get rid of it. I understand in the Olympics, there's a bronze medal, right? There's a reason. The only slim thing I think about, yes, number one, the De Niro. Number two, another game for people to get to watch. It is a cool match. I mean, on paper, England versus France is a fantastic game, but rotation on squad is going to happen because there's players that haven't played in the World Cup that are going to get minutes. There are, you know, players that are absolutely exhausted from giving their everything and being heartbroken. The one silver lining I take is for players like Harry Kane, Jude Bellingham, Kylian Mbappe. It gives them a chance to add to their goal tally. It gives them a chance to compete in the golden boot race. They'll care about that on an individual level. But I think it's very clear that nobody wants to play in this game. Who does? Like, your heart's been broken. You wanted to play for the World Cup. You don't want to play for a third place game. There's a little bit of difference in the prize money. But again, for these two nations, let's be realistic there. How much does the prize money really make a difference when you're looking at two of the most lucrative, you know, football associations in the world? So as a fan, everyone keeps asking me, like, where are you watching the game? I'm like, I'm watching it at home on a tablet. Like, it doesn't excite me in any shape or form. I feel bad for the guys, and I really feel bad for Didier Deschamps, who knows this is his last game as the French manager now, after an incredible 14 years of changing that program. Imagine going out in a third place game. I know Mbappe is like, we want to win it for him to finish third, but it's like, what an anti-climax after everything that has happened for France during his time.
0: People are texting Jess Charman. How are you spending the England-France match? I'm hanging out with Josh Graham. That's what I'm doing.
43: That's what I'm doing. Honestly, if this was the World Cup final on Sunday and England was playing, it would have been a different answer. But the third place game, of course I said yes.
0: Jess Charman, it's great to see you. Congrats on the success with MLS and Apple. And we look forward to seeing you, hopefully calling Lionel Messi's matches in just a little bit, maybe as a World Cup champion. In the meantime, thanks for the time.
43: Anytime, guys. Enjoy the rest of the show.
1: Yeah, appreciate that, Jess Charman. And it's good foreshadowing from Jess Charman joining us that England has jumped out 2-0. Is this the part where we learn that France isn't taking their bowl game seriously? Is this Florida State, when they didn't get into the playoff, getting beat by 60 by Georgia? Is that what's about to happen here in this game? Mm-hmm. Got baseball on as well, the Open Championship happening today. A lot going on. Something that isn't going on, LeBron making a decision. While LeBron might not have made his decision about his future, we have made a decision on this show regarding LeBron and the future of this show. And that's next on the Josh Graham Show.
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0: 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There are four of them. Number one, nutrition. 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
43: For her song releases and for her wedding and all, she's just everywhere. She's overexposed and people get annoyed and it's just too much and it's heightened attention, right? It's the same thing. The same reasons that people dislike Taylor Swift, they dislike LeBron. So in a way, in a lot of ways actually, LeBron is basketball Taylor Swift. Also, LeBron dragging out this, it has real consequences. Obviously, the outlook on the team changes for whoever he joins. That team, if they're in the East, is probably the favorites to go to the finals. But on a practical level, the NBA needs to know where LeBron James is playing. Listen to what Adam Silver said at the same event LeBron was at a couple of nights ago.
44: Where LeBron plays will affect the schedule. So I would like him to make his announcement already so we can finish the schedule, because as you might imagine, the teams are calling us, the networks are calling us, and everybody wants to lock in the schedule. But it will influence how we set the schedule, set opening week, Christmas Day, etc. So I need him to make a decision, but the direct answer is I have no inside information.
43: So it's time for us to draw a line in the sand, because doing otherwise is just playing into LeBron's game. There's nothing left interesting to be said until LeBron picks a team. Plain and simple. There's nothing left to be said. So, LeBron, you're banned. LeBron conversation is banned on this show until he picks a new team. And here's what that means. No LeBron calls from listeners. If you want to call in and talk about LeBron where he might end up, too bad. It's too bad. Sorry. This means no LeBron versus Jordan debates, which is probably the most popular July sports topic over the last decade. We're sacrificing that. Until he picks a new team, banned. No LeBron James content. No LeBron James conversation on this show. LeBanned. Make sure if you haven't already, you're subscribed on YouTube. You're subscribed to our podcast as well. Searching Westwood One Sports Night, that channel, however, and wherever you're listening or watching, greatly appreciate that. See Doubler write in. Now that the actually nobody cares conference has completed their media days, the SEC and its massive audience can begin. Oh, it is SEC Media Days next week. And then the Big Ten Media Days after that. The Nobody Cares Conference. You know what's funny about that? Oh, nobody cares about the ACC. Got it. Do you realize that the ACC, with Miami's runner-up finish last year, had more teams competing in the national championship game the last 3 years than the SEC has? Like, the SEC hasn't even had anybody compete for a national championship. Hasn't even come close to winning in the last 3 years. Yes, it's the SEC. The massive audience. Who gives a bleep? That's really your flex? You can't flex football, so now it's more people care. Sound like Dallas Cowboy fans. More people care about us. It's what you'd say when you don't have the football to back it up. James Franklin is one of the newest coaches in the ACC. He might have been the biggest winner this offseason, or at least Virginia Tech might have been. But that's probably not going to translate to on-field success in year one with the Hokies. See, usually coaches try to tamp down expectations, especially early on in their tenure. Not James Franklin, though. Here was Coach Franklin this week, sticking out his chest about the hype surrounding Hokie football this offseason.
4: We've been sprinting really since we arrived in Blacksburg, and I think I would describe it as I think we have won the offseason. We've had a great offseason in terms of implementing our standards and our expectations and our culture. We are bigger, we are stronger, we are faster than we have been. There's no doubt about that. And I think our depth is in a position to be able to compete. So from an expectation, from a standards, from a culture standpoint, I think we're in a really good place.
43: Hang the banner in Lane Stadium. Off-season champions, Virginia Tech. See, he might be right. There's more hope surrounding Virginia Tech in a long time, and that translates to fundraising for sure. There are some other teams that would argue they won the offseason. Oklahoma State, they were dead in the water at the end of the Gundy era. Drew Mestemaker, the quarterback transfer, comes in. They got new leadership. There's no doubt who the biggest loser in college football was this offseason. That would be Texas Tech becoming a villain overnight. The issue with Virginia Tech in year one is the schedule. Was hanging out with the voice of the Hokies, longtime voice of the Hokies, Bill Roth, a few weeks ago. Their most difficult conference games are all away from Lane Stadium, and it includes clashes with the best teams in the league. At Miami, at SMU, at Clemson. Brutal. At Miami, at SMU, at Clemson. They have a cross-country trip to Cal, and that won't be easy. The Bears aren't a walkover team because they got Jaren Chiave-Sungapuletele coming back. He returns at quarterback for the Bears. Even their non-conference slate has a tough road trip in it. Tech visits Maryland at College Park. And we didn't even mention Pitt, Virginia, they're both on the schedule too. But don't just pump the brakes because we're telling you to. Take it from our friends at Vegas. In Vegas, Virginia Tech's season win total is only 6.5 wins. That means Vegas is projecting 6 wins or 7. 6-6 or 7-5. That doesn't mean they aren't trending in the right direction. They're in a similar position. Honestly, this is probably the best way to put it. They're in a similar situation than Miami was 5 years ago. Miami, let's go with Manny Diaz. And the big reaction from many is, we're not spending the way we need to be a relevant program. A lot of schools are having that realization. Virginia Tech did.

0: While we won't compare LeBron to Michael on this show as a result of that ban, there is somebody else we need to compare MJ to today. We need to compare to even the 98 Chicago Bulls as a whole for more reasons than one. And that's next on the Josh Graham Show.
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0: Westwood One Sports. England, 4. France, no score. This is the third place match, and it is a runaway at halftime. France waving the white flag, essentially, showing no life. Last international match for their manager. We want to win for them, for him. Yeah, it doesn't really seem that's the case. England, 4. France, no score. How about we focus on the game that both these teams wished they would be playing in? Because the World Cup final, it's right on the doorstep in the Meadowlands. This Argentina team is soccer's version of the 1998 Chicago Bulls. They're going to beat Spain in the Meadowlands the same way Michael's Chicago Bulls took out Utah in his last dance. Because like Michael Jordan, Lionel Messi's the greatest of all time. He's the greatest player ever. The 98 finals, that was Michael's last dance. The win against Utah eliminated any doubt who the best ever was and forever would be. If Messi wins this World Cup, he'd be forever goated too. At 39 years old, this will likely be the end of his international career, playing in his record 6th World Cup already being viewed as the greatest ever. This would just crystallize it. A win would be historically resonant too. Argentina would become the 3rd country ever to win consecutive World Cups, and the first to do it in 64 years. Got to go back to 1962. Related to Lionel Messi's age, there's been a mortality factor to Argentina in this tournament. Every one of the knockout matches has been an epic. Almost like The Odyssey that released this week, the Christopher Nolan film. Extra time with Cape Verde. The 2-0 rally, scoring 3 goals in 13 minutes against Egypt. Extra time against Switzerland, erasing the late deficit to win 2-1 over England. This is why Argentina, despite being the reigning champs, is an underdog against the Spanish. Spain was also the pre-tournament favorite to win, favored to beat Argentina in the final. But that's not unlike the 1998 Chicago Bulls. Remember, the Bulls lost 20 games that year. 96 and 97, before it, they lost 10 and 13 respectively. In 98, the Bulls were pushed to 7 games by the Charlotte Hornets. So they showed mortality as well on their way to that title. They were also underdogs in that clinching Game 6 where Michael clearly, obviously did not push off of Brian Russell. But bringing it back to soccer, the stage is set for an Argentina breakthrough. As we've established, they have not put together a strong 90-minute complete performance in the knockout stages. Some might say that just tells you who they are. We believe that they're due in the final. And what made that 98 team different than, say, 96, it's what we saw in that documentary, The Last Dance. There was experience of being on that stage. The experience that comes with being a champion, that when something happens, you're not rattled by it. When it's Scottie Pippen's back or Michael having the flu, you just figure out how to maneuver. You figure out how to be nimble. You don't get flustered. You still have poise. And on a stage like this, you should trust in that with Argentina more than this young Spanish team. Lionel Messi hasn't scored in his last 2 matches. This was after he collected goals in 9 straight World Cup games. So you know he's due to have his moment in what could be his final international cap. The stars are going to align for Argentina for them to claim the World Cup 2-1. And if they need to get some help from VAR or FIFA along the way, we've seen that happen throughout this tournament too. Maybe that factors into the prediction as well. Argentina, soccer's 1998 Chicago Bulls. This is the question that we're asking with the third place game in mind between France and England. Should the NFL take a look at consolation games, third place games in the future? 310-840-4910. Would you watch? 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The NFL should look at it. That's the unpopular opinion. No, you're tempted to look at the England-France score and push back on it, saying, no, we don't need it. The NFL used to have these consolation games, third place games. We used to do this with college basketball. We used to do this with a lot of sports. Especially with the NFL, this is the American professional sport that would be best positioned to at least give it a look. All the other major sports, they have series in their postseasons. NBA, Major League Baseball, NHL. Football obviously doesn't. There's that built-in week off between the championship game and the Super Bowl. That looks mighty fine to have a football game played there. Maybe have it the same site that all the other All-Stars or Pro Bowlers are playing dodgeball with each other. The Pro Bowl games. Maybe that's where you have it. Football's the one sport that can try this because it is by far America's most popular sport. And related to that, we'd all watch. Just think about the games that we could get from it. When Lamar Jackson or Josh Allen loses in the AFC title game again, they'll likely get an NFC West team, the Rams, the Seahawks, the 49ers. You wouldn't watch that? That sounds amazing. It would probably draw more ratings than any college basketball game the entire season, maybe more than any college football game in the regular season. That's the funny thing. When people get mad about, oh, no one cares. No one's going to watch. No one cares about bowl games, right? Bowl games don't matter anymore. Yet, any TV executive will tell you, you do realize football's so popular that the lowest rated college football bowl game exceeds the ratings of the highest rated regular season college basketball game. Not what we love, because yours truly lives in the old North State, loves Duke Carolina, literally the favorite thing that we do each year. Been to every Duke Carolina game since 2019. Love that series, love that game. Wish it wasn't so. But the famous Idaho Potato Bowl gets more ratings than it. The Pop-Tarts Bowl gets more ratings than the Duke Carolina Clash because we love football that much. We also love betting on games. So what are we talking about here? We wouldn't want this? Now, let's address the elephant in the room that everybody is obviously thinking about if you really are seriously pondering this idea. Why would the players go for it? One answer for you. Quoting the wise philosopher Les Grossman from the movie Tropic Thunder. Lots of money. Lots of money. Cash prizes for the winner. And you'd say, well, Josh, that doesn't sound like something we should be celebrating. We don't do that with our other sports. Yeah, we do. Try to tell a pro golfer that not to care about being a top five finisher when they don't win the major. Yeah, they probably are going to care. They're going to care about that type of purse. So make the purse worth it. That's what you do. You think if the winner of this game shared, now we have to think about how you would share the money between a team. But if it was $20 million, $25 million, and you share that across the team, that might be enough that they're interested in it. That would be the big hang-up point. How much money would it be? And if you think that sounds like a lot of money to split, consider the fact that these TV networks are paying, what, $100 million per primetime game to broadcast it. I think that's what these networks are doing. So there's money, plenty of money there with the marketing and TV and all that would go into it, that they can make it worth the players' times. But the NFL should take a look at it. It's the one sport that could seriously consider exploring a third place game and people caring about it and watching it. 310-840-4910. What's your thought on it? Will Dalton, at the same time, producer of this show. You ever hear like a game in real time refute the argument that you're making? Like, you're making the case for the consolation game, yet you see England, France, 4-0 at halftime. This is like that 63-3 Georgia, Florida State game where Florida State didn't care about their bowl game after not getting into the playoff, and they took their ball home. They took their ball and went home.
1: I mean, I think that might be kind of the point. Like, I do not think we need a consolation game in the NFL. I hate consolation games, period. Just especially like a third place. It's like, I like the point that Jess Charman made earlier in the show, because they are competing at the highest level for a Super Bowl, for a World Cup, whatever it happens to be. They don't want to play. Like, after that dream is killed, they don't want to play for third place. Like, sure, you might
0: These
1: be able
0: to dump in some.
1: These are
0: mercenaries, Will.
1: These are mercenaries, dude.
0: Oh, my heart's broken. How much money is it again? Like, that's
1: These athletes
0: it. Like,
1: care
0: my heart's
1: about
0: broken.
1: It.
0: How much are you? Why do you think teams sign with the Jets? Let me ask you that
1: that's
0: question.
1: That's different.
0: Is it? No.
1: Yeah,
0: you sign with the Jets because you're trying to make money, dog. That's what this is about. That's what the guys care about. You've been in enough pro locker rooms where you should know this by now, that the love of the game bit, oh my gosh, it's my dream. That falls second to how much money am I making? How much money am I getting paid? I am a professional. I am a mercenary. That is what I do for a living.
1: It's true, but when it comes to being this close to winning a Super Bowl or a World Cup, that's a little bit different. Hence the score of this match right now.
0: Hey, Kylian Mbappe just scored. So that might be impactful for my golden boot bet that I placed and Graham's gambling earlier, in addition to what else did we bet on? We bet on Argentina to win the World Cup, bet on what else did we got? That was +130. Lionel Messi to score. Those things might work in concert against each other unless Mbappe gets another marker here. That's at +140. So we like that a good bit. We're feeling pretty happy about it. As an Oriole fan, I'm feeling pretty good because the Orioles, they're up 1-0 on the Houston Astros, looking to go up, what, five-game winning streak? Nobody seems to care about the five-game winning streak when the Red Sox have won 11 in a row in the AL East. But that matters when the Orioles started the day 2 back of the final wild card spot. In addition to that, just saw that my birds, Will, they extended a pitcher. Kyle Bradish got a 5-year deal with the Orioles. The deal worth more than $90 million. This is just the second multi-year contract that the Orioles have extended a player with since their GM and president of baseball operations, Mike Elias, took over in 2018-2019 range. So it's been a minute. Good to see Kyle Bradish get paid by the Baltimore Orioles. Love to see that. And hope that they finish this game, but not feeling all that optimistic about the bullpen situation. Might need more than one run in order to finish that out. But then again, one run's all you needed to match the Yankees through 9 innings last night. Gerrit Cole, he was so good until he walked the leadoff man in the 7th, and then Max Muncy munched one to right at the place that Michael Kay pretentiously calls the stadium. Now we're just being mean. Sorry, Will. Didn't mean to do that to you.
1: No, you're not.
0: Up next, last call for phone calls, 310-840-4910. You're right, I don't mean that. Plus, a top 10 ranking. Nah, 10's too much. A top 5 ranking for ACC football post media days in Charlotte. 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

0: 310-840-4910. Your ticket into the program on the Josh Graham Show. 4-1, England atop France. Now 4-2. Suddenly the argument's looking better to potentially have consolation matches in the World Cup. If there's one sport that can consider it in America, it's the NFL. We want more football games, not less. But would we welcome that in between championship weekend and the Super Bowl? 310-840-4910. Before we get to my top five ACC football teams going into 2026, let's see what Dave in New Orleans has to say about it. Dave, are you with me?
1: I'm with you, Josh.
0: Yeah, are you with me in terms of the consolation game? That's something the NFL should look at.
1: I definitely think we ought to have a consolation game because we need to determine who came in third place. Then I want to step it up one more level and say that after the Super Bowl, we need to have a second place game contingently in case the loser of the Super Bowl did not beat the third place team during the playoffs, so we can figure out who's in second place.
0: Dave, I love that you're with me on this. I love I have an ally. I don't even think I would go that far, but I'm glad you're willing to. Appreciate the call from New Orleans. 310-840-4910. Emily's in San Diego. Emily, we're talking about consolation games in the NFL, the World Cup finals tomorrow. I think that this Argentina team's going to win. I think it's a lot like the 98 Chicago Bulls. Where are you steering the ship here on a Saturday afternoon?
2: I want to share with you my experience of that 1998 Chicago Bulls and Utah Jazz game with you.
0: Game
2: Can
0: six?
2: I do that?
0: Game six? Yeah, the win. Michael Jordan hitting the shot. Where were you?
2: Yes, I was sitting in the second row of the Jazz Center, because I lived there for 22 years, and we had season tickets. So we went to the Jazz game, and all I can remember is hope to God that we would win. And then Michael Jordan came along with his traditional little, you know, tongue sticking out, jumping up into the sky, and dropping that ball in there, and it was all over. And I'll tell you what, it was fantastic.
0: Wow, that's amazing. What's something about being at that game that people might not have appreciated watching on TV?
2: Just all the stories of Michael Jordan. And if you never got to see him in person play, and actually the Utah Jazz when they were in their prime, just watching John Stockton and Karl Malone, just watching, it was just a work of art. And so I just wanted to bring that up to you. But I also want to say one other thing.
0: Thank you. Please.
2: Can I say one other thing?
0: You may.
2: You know, every time you say last call for phone calls, I like when you say that because it reminds me of another thing that I did when I lived in Utah. Okay, there was a saying in the bar that says, your place, her place, any place but this place. So when it says last call for phone calls, I think you say last call for alcohol.
0: That's true. Thank you, Emily. Appreciate that. That is, you did explain pretty well the thinking behind last call for phone calls, where we have the bells ringing, and you have the person that you're with, her place, his place, not this place. You don't have to go home, but you can't stay here. That's how we feel when it comes to the phone calls, too, at 310-840-4910. You can call us, but it won't be me talking to you. Because I got Din Din cooking up. getting ready to eat that in just a little bit. That's what we're doing. Going to hit Village Tavern, or as my guy Pat Kelsey at Louisville calls it, VT. Going to hit the VT, that's sick. That's what we're going to do. Let's get to, we'll use Pat Kelsey as a segue. ACC football had media days this week. Last week it was the Big 12 Conference. This upcoming week, the SEC. The week after that, it's the Big 10. It's talking season, so it's only right we do our top five ACC football teams. A much more difficult exercise than I thought it would be, but let's get down to it. Number five ACC football team going into this year, the Louisville Cardinals. Ohio State quarterback transfer Lincoln Kineholtz is the new Louisville QB. You know he's going to thrive in Jeff Brohm's system because every quarterback seems to thrive in Jeff Brohm's offensive system. And there's a really good track record of quarterbacks going from Ohio State to play at other schools. They also bring back running back Isaac Brown. This might end up being the dark horse in the ACC. Don't write off the Louisville Cardinals. It doesn't seem that anybody's talking about them right now. Number four. This is where we got the Pittsburgh Panthers, the Pitt Panthers. This is a bet on quarterback Mason Heinschel going into his sophomore season. In a year, there's more quarterback talent than we've ever seen in college football. He might be the most underrated gunslinger in the country. And don't forget, Pat Narduzzi and Pitt won this conference earlier in the decade. So there is a culture of winning there. Pat Narduzzi is going viral on the internet today by saying the ACC has more talent than the Big Ten. Hold up, playa. Don't think that that's a very timely or appropriate statement. Not an accurate statement so much either, with the Big Ten winning, you know, the last three national championships and doing so with different teams. Pitt comes in at number four. Number three, the Clemson Tigers. Clemson. The Tigers are being slept on a bit too much. Yeah, they went 7-6 last year, but that's the worst season that Dabo Sweeney's had in 15 years. This is a team that also had a ton of one-score losses last year. Generally, that reverts back to the mean. We're talking about Dabo and Clemson here, and we're talking about the ACC. This isn't the SEC or the Big Ten. So is Clemson going to win 9 games? Probably. That's probably where they're going to end up. And if you win 9 games, you might be the third best team in this conference, especially given what their schedule looks like, where they open up at the Lane Train, at Lane Kiffin's, LSU Tigers in Baton Rouge. Don't know if they have Notre Dame on the schedule this year. They do play Miami. Clemson, don't write them off. They're number three in the league. Number two, the SMU Mustangs. They return more production than any team in the ACC last year. Most notably, their quarterback, Kevin Jennings, is still around. This is his third season starting at quarterback for Rhett Lashley. And don't forget, this is a team that beat Miami last year. This is a team that went unbeaten in ACC play the year before that, made the college football playoff in 2024. They've got a really good program, and they spend a lot of their resources to be good. And there's a lot of talent in Dallas. SMU, the second best team in the ACC. And the best team in the ACC, the number one team to watch for this year. Bill Belichick's North Carolina Tar Heels. Just want to see what reaction we get out of Tar Heel fam Will over there. Made him giggle, laugh, anything? Huh? Actually, I'm less interested in what you have to say. Let's go to Miami. Who's number one? I think it's pretty obvious. There you are. Hi, Will. Anything to add?
3: Oh, I'll be watching Bill very closely in Carolina. I don't know. I got doubts about Clemson. I really do. I'm not so sure what that's going to look like over there. I do.
0: Doubt them. Everybody's doubting them. We're going to push against that because this is what we call it. Like, if you want to do the chalky top five, you can, AI can do your show. You could do that. Put it out here and say, well, here are the teams that are most favored. Okay, cool. Almost put Clemson at two. Almost did that. Just think that there are a lot of people doubting, and we've seen it. It's one bad year for Clemson. It's Dabo Sweeney we're talking about here. It's Clemson. This isn't the SEC or the Big Ten. Watch out for them. Miami, It can't be anybody else but Miami. Everything's set up for them. If they don't win the ACC this year, DeMario Cristobal is a dumbass. There.
3: That's the take of the day. That's the hot take of the day right there.
0: I didn't think I was going to say it that bluntly, but it was in my head. I'm like, you know what? This is how I feel. Say it. Honestly, that's what it is. You got a great quarterback that you stole from Duke. You have you got a national runner-up team from last year. Malachi Toney back. You got Mark Fletcher back. You took Cooper Barkay from Duke as well to join you at you got the easiest schedule that you could ask for. You play the three worst teams of the ACC. You play North Carolina. You play Boston College. You play Stanford. It's all set up for you. You don't play SMU. You don't play. You don't play the top teams. You don't play Clemson, I don't think. You avoid the top teams. You play the worst teams. You got the best roster. I mean, the only thing that might stop them is Mario Cristobal. I think it was my buddy Chip Patterson who said, if you're in an escape room with Mario Cristobal, you die in that room. It might have been Tom Fornelli. Somebody from CBS Sports, the Cover 3 podcast, made that joke, and it's been stuck in my head. So we're picking Miami. They are the best team in the ACC. Virginia Tech isn't featured in James Franklin's first year. Certainly not North Carolina. Both have brutal schedules, unlike the Miami Hurricanes. Will Dalton, we need to have a show meeting very quickly. By the way, see that those writing in. Where would you rank Duke? Not very high. They had their quarterback stolen by Miami. That was the funniest thing that maybe I heard at ACC Media Days this week. Hearing Mario Cristobal get on stage and be asked about his new quarterback, Darian Mensah. He said, yeah. When he entered the portal, we said as a staff, yeah, we think this guy might be a good fit. Oh, you think? For those
3: we
0: who don't
3: might
0: know,
3: like to have him.
0: For those who don't know, it was the last day before the portal closed, and Miami obviously offered Darian Mensah a ton of money to leave Duke and go to the Hurricanes, then had to pay Duke a ton of money to get out of a contract that he had with the Blue Devils. They had to settle a lawsuit. And yet, oh yeah, when he entered the portal, that's when we wanted him. Now, I get that's what you have to say. Maybe just don't say anything at all. And just talk
3: pass.
0: About... pass. Yes. Just say pass. It's so funny, because the picture he paints is one of the most hilarious things to imagine. Like, they're sitting there, it's the last day before the portal closes, and they're like, oh my god, what are we going to do? We need a quarterback. We just need a miracle. That's what we need. Guys! You're not going to believe this! Darian Mensah has entered the portal! Guys! Get Coach Dawson on the phone! You're not going to believe this! I'm making Mario Cristobal out to be Jimmy Stewart and It's a Wonderful Life. Guys! Darian Mensah's entered the portal! You're not going to believe this! Mr. Potter! It's Darian Mensah's in the portal! And I'm trying to imagine his sales pitch to Darian Mensah as a quarterback. I don't think I need this very jangly, groovy music anymore, by the way. Appreciate that, though. The take, like, what was that conversation between Darian Mensah and the sell with Mario Cristobal? It probably sounded, in fact, we got exclusive audio. This is how it sounded. Hey, Darian! You want the moon? I can put a lasso around it and pull it right down for you. And you want us to pay you $5 million? $5 million. Okay, we can do that. Just put your name in the portal now. Let's do that. There you go. Exclusive audio. Love if you that. Try to pull that audio and play it elsewhere, we'll see and D you. Cease and desist. That's what we'll do. Show meeting, though, going into tomorrow. We're going to be live during the final hour of the World Cup final. So what's the funniest thing that we can do? Now, I assume there's going to be a large portion of people that don't care about soccer that's going to be listening to us wanting football takes and not. But is that going to be the space where we could talk about the Odyssey at length? Is that the spot?
3: Yeah. Like, World Cup goes final. We should just do nothing but talk about the Odyssey for an hour.
0: No. I'm talking about while the World Cup's going on, Odyssey. And then when the game ends, all World Cup. Because then everyone's going to be flooding in from the game, wanting reaction to the game. So before that, we're talking Odysseus and Penelope and Robert Pattinson and how good John Leguizamo was in the movie. No spoilers, of course, even though that's a funny thing to say about the Odyssey.
3: It is. No, I think you're onto something there. I think we should do it that entire hour, talk, because you and I, we went and saw it the other day in IMAX.
0: Now, here's the argument against, though. Here's the argument to push back on it, though. By the time we get on the air tomorrow, we might have a major champion crowned at Royal Birkdale. So, Sam Burns? Is it going to be Bryson DeChambeau? We'll see. We'll see.
3: Well, LeBron might pick a team. Who knows?
0: No chance. You think LeBron's going to get one-upped by the World Cup final? No, he's got to wait till the World Cup ends before he makes his decision. And also, I don't appreciate you breaking the rule.
3: I know. I just wanted to test the waters. I just wanted to push the limits a little bit.
0: It's a LeBron ban for a reason. LeBron is banned from this show.
2: If LeBron's
0: scheduled to be on the show tomorrow, cancel the interview unless he's going to break the news on our show where he's playing. I do love that scenario. LeBron James wants to come on the show. And why wouldn't you? 300 markets across the country in Canada. And he's like, all right, I'll come on the show, but I'm not going to share what team I'm going to. And then Will Dalton has to tell him, no, we don't want you. Get out of here.
3: Nope.
0: Kick rocks.
3: And that'd be tough for me to do. That'd be very tough for me to do.
0: Yeah, you're one of those weirdos that doesn't root for a team, roots for a guy.
3: I am a Charlotte Hornets fan. But LeBron's my favorite player. He always has been.
0: Yeah.
3: Just is what it is. I can't help it.
0: Well, you can. You could. You could help it.
3: I'm loyal, you know?
0: It's not
3: this goes
0: like,
3: back years.
0: I almost said something really controversial. I'm not going to say that. I forgot what year it is that we're here. I was about to say, it's not like your skin color, like you can't control it, right? I can't control being a LeBron James fan. Yes, you can, actually.
3: Well, I'm just not going to decide not to be anymore. That wouldn't be my truth. I have to live my truth.
0: There he is, everybody. Will Dalton living his truth. Mike Wickett is going to be living his truth for four hours at the top of next hour. And we'll be passing the baton off to him in just a little bit. But prior to doing that, we need to put this show to bed. What do we got and put it to bed, WD?
3: A DoorDash driver got the job done at any cost.
0: Next.
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37: I'm Roger Staubach. I've played in a lot of games, but drugs aren't a game. 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
0: A
3: pathetic life.
0: It's you know, and England's attempting a penalty kick right now. Oh, I don't care. Like, we're talking about great games. Wicket, what do we got on the show today? What are we looking forward to before we put it to bed?
3: Listen, tomorrow when I get on the air, the World Cup's going to be over. So I got to find out, are Americans actually going to start watching more soccer? Or is what all these other pundits saying a bunch of BS? It's garbage. And guys, coming up, we're going to talk some ACC football. We're going to go over big ACC media days.
0: I love it. I love it. We were there, and we heard a lot from Grumpy Bill and Happy Bill, and we got Bashful Bill. We got all sorts of Bills.
3: All the dwarfs, all the seven dwarf versions of Bill Belichick.
0: They were all there. They were all there. All right, Mike Wicked, have a great show. We'll look forward to that in just a little bit. England nets a PK to put this one away. 5-3 over France, but what a thrilling second half this has been. Now let's close out the program by putting this show to bed.
3: How about this? This girl who is a DoorDash delivery driver, well, her day took a bit of a turn because there was a police chase happening. Some burglar was trying to get away. Police are in pursuit. And what happens is the burglar turns onto this street and then hits the DoorDash driver. But the thing was, she wasn't even in her car. She was on foot. It's like she got hit by a car. The burglar driving the car, she got hit. But that's not even the craziest part of the story, believe it or not.
0: What is?
3: After getting hit by the car, she gets up and continues to make the delivery. She continues to make the DoorDash delivery. She was fine. She didn't have any broken bones or anything. She did say after the fact she was in a lot of pain. But she said she started to think about her two kids that she has to support. And she said, the heck with it. Let's keep making our route. And that's exactly what she did. A pretty incredible story.
0: I do like imagining you finding these stories. And I just want to know, do you find one and you're like, that's it, that's the one? Or do you go through multiple stories and say, that didn't make the cut, this one does? I just need to know.
3: I just kind of scroll and scroll until I find something that just hits just right. Because, I mean, there's a lot of different options out there in the deep corners of the internet. And I got to be selective. I got to bring the best stuff to our national audience here. I got to be picky, selective.
0: So what didn't make the cut?
3: Oh, I'd have to go back through my feed here. I could have told the story that I did last night about the guy that got trapped inside the porta potty.
0: No, you didn't have to do
3: that. All over a Mountain Dew bottle.
0: Everybody who was listening at 2:50 a.m. Eastern Time for sure is locked in right now.
3: They got
0: that audience is the same. That's it. So appreciate you freshening that up a little bit. Looks like the Orioles might be going to extras. It's a bummer. Don't think I've referenced any. This is me being bad at my job, to Wicket's point. Like, not referencing any of the other baseball games that are happening today. Like, you do have Yankees. Well, actually, Yankees-Dodgers got postponed tonight. So there is that. That's not going to be on Fox later tonight. Pittsburgh taking it to Cleveland. That's interesting. Love that Pittsburgh team. Chicago blasted the White Sox.

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1: Well, happy Saturday night. It's incredible when you are sitting, getting ready to come on the air and you're doing a show and you're watching an absolute, I don't know if it's a classic or a meltdown or a choke job or a comeback or however you want to describe it. But I'm sitting here in my little studio. Again, I'm Mike Wickett. Happy Saturday here on Westwood One Sports. I'm in Des Moines, Iowa. All right, middle of the country. I'm in my basement. I'm in my studio. And I'm watching France and England. And I was, you know, you're waiting for all week. You know, if you're into the soccer thing, you know, the World Cup thing, you're like, okay, cool. We get Argentina, Spain Sunday. And I bet there were a lot of people this week that learned that there is a consolation game, kind of like there's a bronze medal game in the Olympics. So there's a consolation game for a third place between France and England, two teams who frankly probably should be playing on Sunday, but are not, especially when England was up 1-0, but then went full prevent. We'll talk about that coming up a little bit later on. And France was the favorite to win this whole thing, and then they got beat by Spain. But you're sitting here watching it, and you've been waiting for, like, okay, cool. And everything I heard was that England was going to just roll over because of what happened. And they don't even have Kane or Bellingham in their starting lineup. They're two stars. They're not playing in this game. And every, you know, the headlines in England are just crushing their coach, their manager. They're getting destroyed. It's been hilarious to watch because that's the way we treat teams in America. That's like your local team, your local media or whatever would treat the team that blew like the 28-3 lead, the Falcons, in the Super Bowl several years ago. Now, that game against, you know, between Argentina and England was not 28-3 bad because that was a semifinal. That Super Bowl was for all the marbles. But I'm like, all right, I bet France is going to, I don't know how to bet this thing. And one of the reasons I enjoy the World Cup is I'm betting it. Not every game, but a lot of them. And I'm like, I don't know what the hell to do. Is England going to roll over? France, are they going to try? One thing I knew is that Mbappe was going to score because he's trying to win the golden boot. That goes to the guy that scores the most goals in the World Cup. Bro, it was 4-0 England. The team that was supposed to roll over, that was going home in shame. It was 4-0 at halftime of this game between England and France. 4-0. And that was without Harry Kane and without Jude Bellingham, or their two best players. And then France is starting their dudes, their star. Again, Mbappe's playing. 4-0. Everyone's making the same joke. As it just goes final, by the way, final, England wins 6-4. There was 4-3 at one point. France came all the way back and got within a goal of tying it. Mbappe scored twice in the second half. And the final score of this one is the most unsoccer final score in the history of soccer. Like, if you're one of those people that doesn't like soccer, like my father is almost 80 years old, didn't grow up a soccer fan, you know, grew up a fan of the NFL and college football and basketball and all that, hates soccer. It's boring, no scoring. Dude, 10 goals were scored in this game. It's absolutely ridiculous. 10 goals were scored in this game, 6-4 the final, and England wins. Do they call it a bronze medal, a bronze boot? Do they call it a bronze? What do they? I don't even know. But all the jokes at halftime were the exact same, and I was making them as well on Twitter. You can follow me, X, Twitter, at Mike Wickett. There are two T's. With all of the attacking going on from England in the first half, and again, they went up 4-0 at halftime. They scored I think it was the fastest or second fastest goal in the history of England in the World Cup. All the attacking going on, the fact that they were able to slice up the French defense. Everybody and their brothers thinking, where in the world was this offense against Argentina when they went up 1-0 four nights ago? When they just decided for whatever reason that they were going to punt. They were going to take Harry Kane, put him back on the back end. And I'm not a soccer expert, but I'm watching the game and I'm thinking, man, Argentina, they just keep attacking. And England is, you know, they're mounting zero offensive attack against Argentina right now. And you're watching Messi do his thing, and I got a Messi take later because he's just different and special in a lot of different ways. We all know that. But where was this against Argentina? There were 11 shots on goal. They scored 6 goals. Every time you look up, England's got the ball in the French zone or on the French side. It's just unbelievable. And it was wild. Like, I mean, you don't expect this in a soccer match. 6-4 the final. And the question I have on the table for you, if you would like to jump in, because you're likely listening to us in America, perhaps you're listening to us in Canada. We're on 300 radio stations. We love you. All right. When I get on the air tomorrow, I do this same show, same time tomorrow. So 7 to 11 Eastern time. For me in the Midwest, it's 6 to 10. When I get on the air tomorrow, the World Cup's going to be over. And tomorrow, we're going to talk a little bit about it, obviously. Team USA, where we go from here. But this is your last chance to get in to talk soccer, okay? I don't know many shows, national shows, local shows. It's more of a podcast thing, I believe. I don't know many shows that are going to talk about the MLS or the Premier League or any soccer after tomorrow. Maybe on Monday to review Argentina and Spain. But after that, here in America, we're putting, and maybe we already have, maybe you already have when we embarrassed ourselves against Belgium a couple weeks back. We are going to put, as Americans, soccer in the rearview mirror. And we're not talking about it, and we're not unified as a nation coming together to watch with massive TV ratings. We're not doing that again for a couple more years when the Women's World Cup. I think the Women's World Cup is in 2 years. Our producer, Stu, is the Women's World Cup in 2 years? Does it go ever been 2 years? Been women 2 years? Is that the way it works?
2: I actually think it's next year.
1: Is it next year? Okay.
2: I think it's closer than that. But yes, right in the middle. Basically.
1: And I don't believe we will be as excited, even though we're better on the women's side than we are on the men's side. I don't think we will be as juiced up because we just don't get behind women's sports as much. It's better now than it was when I was growing up in the 1980s. But we don't get as juiced up for it. So I do want to know, what now, sports fan? Because we're about to enter the best time of the year. We just had ACC Media Days, talking season. Hell, we're talking to Alex Dono from Locked On ACC in about 25 minutes from right now. Dabo Swinney, we're going to hear from him. We're going to hear from New Virginia Tech head coach James Franklin. We're going to hear from Bill Belichick year two at Chapel Hill. A lot came out of ACC Media Days. We got SEC Media Days coming up this week. Big Ten Media Days are after that. And before you know it, it's the middle of August, and we got training camp. We're going to get to the Hall of Fame game, week zero, and then the NFL season starts. And we will have forgotten about the World Cup. As cool as this is, as awesome as it has been, I'm going to bet most people still will view this as a niche. All right. I know there are some people that have been on the air and I've heard them. We're approaching NFC and AFC championship level TV viewership between American TV and Telemundo here in the United States and streaming. And thousands, someone actually said 10,000 more kids are going to sign up to play soccer because of the World Cup. And 500 of those kids are going to be really, really good. And 25 of those kids are going to make a World Cup roster. I call shenanigans. I call BS. I said 6 weeks ago, or whenever this started, I said soccer in this country is a niche. All right? It's where there will be a bump. I'm sure there will be a bump in ratings. I think the MLS season is actually going on right now. Again, not soccer guy. But I don't believe this is going to change anything for the average American sports fan. Soccer guy's mad at me for saying this, and I know that. I know you're upset with me, soccer fan. I get it. And you can jump in. Again, I'm Mike Wickett here on Westwood One Sports. I think this is your last chance to get in. I've enjoyed it. I have not crapped on the World Cup. I have talked way more World Cup than I ever thought I would. I've talked more soccer than I ever thought I would. I understand the game better than I ever thought I would. But we're still Americans. And as unified as we have become here in the World Cup weeks, as unified as we have been, I still believe this is niche. We will not care about it. It will be fifth or sixth on the totem pole, maybe even further down. NFL, college football, NBA, college basketball, Major League Baseball, hockey, racing, and then soccer. Maybe. Golf. Hell, we got to talk about Bryson DeChambeau and the drama at the British Open. I know it's the Open Championship now, but I'm old. It's Twitter. It's the Sears Tower. It's the British Open. That's where I live in my life, all right? 310-840-4910. And the answer can be anything. I'm not going to tell you you're wrong, but I want to know, are you going to watch more soccer? The same amount of soccer? Or was this just, you know, hey, that was cool. Kind of like a summertime fling, you know? Hey, this was fun. Okay, now back to the serious relationship I have with football. American football. Hey, this was great. Now back to my love, the love of my life. Football, college football, the NFL. It'll get us through the fall into the winter. We get college basketball. We get the NBA. We're all on LeBron watch. Or maybe I'm wrong. Look, one of the great things a program director, and that's a boss in this industry, a program director one time said, Mike, you might be wrong. But it's okay. I don't think there's a wrong answer here. Are you more excited? And I truly want to talk to people who didn't watch a lot of soccer before the World Cup. And did you get swept up in it like me? And now, are you going to watch more of it? 310-840-4910. I can tell you my viewership of soccer will not change. It'll still be minimal. I am not going to sit down on a Friday night and watch the MLS. I am not going to wake up early to watch the Premier League. I'm not going to all of a sudden become a fan of FC United or Tottenham or Liverpool. I'm not going to have a DC United jersey because I was like, oh, man, the World Cup was really great. 310-840-4910, 310-840-4910. You can call, you can text. Did the World Cup make you a bigger soccer fan? And, like, I'm a bigger soccer fan than I was 6 weeks ago, but I'm not wake up early and watch the games on Saturday nights from across the pond. I'm not, oh, man, the Seattle Sounders are playing. I got to make sure I stay up late and watch that. 310-840-4910. We'll get to your calls coming up. We'll get to your text messages coming up as well. And then, of course, we get the big one tomorrow. This is how my life has changed when it comes to soccer. I just got a text message from a friend of mine, and he lives, and we see each other at, like, neighborhood events, okay? Neighborhood stuff, 4th of July parties. I'm in Iowa, so the Iowa-Iowa State game is the biggest football game of the year for the entire state, the Cy-Hawk game, and the Cy-Hawk parties and all that. Like, the neighborhood stuff, 4th of July, all that fun stuff. And he said, hey, I'll leave his name out of it. You might know me as the guy with the pool. I know his name, but, you know, there's usually a bunch of people there. We are having a last-minute pool party tomorrow during the World Cup. If you don't have plans, bring your family over around 1:30, BYOB. We'll have some snacks and stuff. I am 45 years old. I've been on this earth since 1981. This is the first invite I've ever had to a soccer party. It has never in my life happened. Never has it happened. And I'm probably going to go. I mean, I can't really drink all that much because game's 1:30, do the math, how many beers through my system before I get on the air at 6 o'clock. By time, I can figure it out. Maybe I pregame a little bit. But still, that tells me a lot about the people around me, about my buddies, about the guys that are in the neighborhood that I hang out with, that I play poker with, that I watch football with. 310-840-4910. That raised an eyebrow for me. Like, oh, okay. All right. We'll get to TJ and Rodrigo and you coming up. Did this World Cup change the way you watch? Are you going to watch more, or is it just, hey, I'll catch it again when the women play next year or the men play again in a couple of years? 310-840-4910. Would love to hear from you. That's coming up next. You're on Westwood One Sports.
0: The All-Star break is over, and baseball front offices are deciding, buyer or seller. Is your team just a couple of moves away from a World Series run? As the August 3rd trade deadline approaches, the answers are coming into focus. 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
1: Man, our producer Peyton opened the show with some West Coast. Now we got some East Coast. I love this. Thanks for hanging here on a Saturday night wherever you are all across America. I think I heard Josh Graham say we are on 300 radio stations across this great country. So thank you for listening wherever you are. Also, Sirius XM Channel 375, the Westwood One Sports app. Take us with you wherever you go. And also, you can tell your smart speaker, hey, Alexa, play Westwood One. We are talking about soccer and you. By the time I get on the air tomorrow, we will have a new World Cup champ. It'll either be Argentina or Spain. England just beat France in the most unsoccery soccer game I've ever seen in my life. England wins the bronze medal game. Stu, find out if we call it the bronze medal game for me, please. I don't know.
2: It's a third place game.
1: That's it?
2: Yeah, that's it.
1: Soccer has, I'm going to go over later, five soccer terms that I have learned in the last 6 weeks that I did not know. And the fact that they call the third place game the third place game, that's not soccer either. Like, what? England won 6-4. I bet you if there were more games like this, you would get a lot more soccer fans turned on in America. But the question is, now that this is going to be over when I get on the air tomorrow, the World Cup will be done. And again, it'll either be Spain or Argentina. How has your soccer fandom changed? Like, did you get, and again, if you didn't watch a single second of soccer before and you didn't watch any of the World Cup, you weren't going to have your mind changed whatsoever. But are you going to watch more because of maybe what Team USA did, because of Messi, because of all the drama in all of these games, all these comebacks, the little guys like Cape Verde? Are you going to watch more of it? Or was this just kind of a blip on the radar and, man, we got football starting up in a couple of weeks? 310-840-4910. I don't think the excitement will carry over for Team USA in America. I don't think it's going to blow anything out of the water. I think this was, there'll be a bump. Yeah, there'll be a bump. Just like there was a bump in the Stanley Cup Finals or the Stanley Cup Playoffs after we beat Canada a couple of months ago in the Olympics. I think it's going to have the same kind of effect on soccer in America. I don't think we're going to start seeing millions of people start watching MLS games. I don't think we're going to see millions of Americans waking up early to watch the Premier League. But I would like to know from you, because you're the ones I'm talking about. Because I'm not going to. I loved what I got to watch the last 5-6 weeks. But I want to know if there's any juice that has come out of the World Cup to help out the MLS to get Americans more juice to watch soccer. 310-840-4910. First stop, TJ is in Chicago. TJ, thanks for calling, man. Did you watch the World Cup?
18: Hey, thanks for taking that call. Yeah, I like many of my fellow countrymen, did not watch any World Cup up until this year. I couldn't have picked Lionel Messi out of a lineup if you would have asked. the only reason I knew what Ronaldo looked like is because of that terrible statue they made of him, that bust, if you remember from a couple
1: years
18: ago.
1: Yes, yeah, that's right.
18: But all that being said, I did watch a lot of World Cup soccer this year, and I did enjoy a lot of it. I had a coworker who was really into it, gave me the storylines. It was a lot of fun. I was rooting for the USA. When they got knocked out, I was bummed. But then again, these were all on very digestible times for us. Noon, 2 p.m., 6 p.m. We're able to watch this. This is a good watch-while-you-work game. I don't think when these games are starting at 5-3 in the morning in 4 years that any of us are going to really care enough to watch them. Maybe the finals. I'm sure we'll get more finals or whatever they call it, championship game, maybe first place game. I'm sure we'll get more viewership in this country, but that's it pretty much. I'm not really looking forward to it in 4 years.
1: Yeah. Thanks for calling, TJ. Appreciate it. Yeah, I don't. And look, I think TJ and I are on the same page. You know, like I needed people to tell me what to look for. You know, tomorrow we're hoping to have Lucas Panzeca back on the show. He's been our soccer insider. He was actually in, he's Brazilian. He works for a radio station, 104.5 The Zone in Nashville, and he's called U.S. men's national team games for us here on Westwood One Sports. He's Brazilian. He has Brazilian family. He was in Brazil when Brazil got knocked out of this thing 2 weeks ago. I can't wait to hear about that. That's coming up on tomorrow's show. Later tonight, at 9 o'clock Eastern time, former U.S. men's national team defender Jonathan Bornstein is going to join us and get his take on what this will do for Team USA, for U.S. soccer fan. Let's go to, where are we going next? 310-840-4910. Rodrigo is in Santa Monica, California. Rodrigo, did you watch a lot of the World Cup?
19: Yes, I did. Thanks for taking my call. Yeah, I definitely did. It's the beautiful game. I kind of drew away from it during the regular season, years before the World Cup. I started getting into football. So football seemed more exciting to me than to watching regular soccer games. But then again, this World Cup got me back into it just because I see the European teams making more effort than our national team, the U.S.
1: Well, they also have better players. I mean, let's be honest. Christian Pulisic probably doesn't see the field for Argentina if he's on that roster. Like, they just have better players.
19: Christian Pulisic he played in Europe. He played for Dortmund. He left really young. So he's the prime example of hard work, I would say.
1: Yeah, and thanks for calling, Rodrigo. And I don't know, you know, I'm not sure if you're going to go back and watch more soccer, but I'm glad you're watching football now. You got brought into the NFL world or college football or whatever it is that you're watching. But it sounds like Rodrigo's going to get back to watching some soccer. How about Ohio and Don? You're on Westwood One Sports. What's up, Don?
20: All right, so I got a question for you.
1: For me, okay.
20: And I appreciate you taking my call. So, in the U.S., we have the best football. We have the best basketball. We have the best baseball. Why are we trying so hard on this soccer thing?
1: Why wouldn't we want to be the best at everything?
20: Yeah, because there's not enough premier athletes to go around.
1: Well, that is fair. I don't think that's an unfair statement to make. By the way, I don't know if we have the best baseball teams. Did we win the last World Baseball Classic? Do we win that every single year?
20: But also, like, look at soccer. You're kicking a ball through there's not a whole lot to it.
1: Hang on. Don. I'm not soccer guy, okay? I didn't watch. I get that. But to dumb down the game and say you're just kicking a ball and that's all you're doing, I mean, it would be like me saying, well, in football, all you're doing is just slamming into a guy. Like, it's not, that's a little unfair. A soccer fan, and I'll stick up for soccer fan here. Soccer fan's going to come at you and be like, there is so much more. And there is strategy to the game. But you and I, who didn't grow up loving the beautiful game, we may not see that, and we might need someone to assist us with watching it to know exactly what's going on.
20: Yeah, but I think the difficult thing here is that, at least in my area in Ohio, play soccer are the kids that 90% of them aren't good enough to play the other sports.
1: Don, did you watch the World Cup?
20: No.
1: Okay. Yeah. I imagine you're not.
20: I have no interest. I mean, it's the one sport that I told my kids when they were growing up. I have three kids. They're older now. But it's the one sport I said, please don't play.
1: Well, Don, and thank you for calling, man. Appreciate you for your honesty. But again, the question is on the table for people who watched the World Cup and maybe were new to soccer and got swept up in this. Don, there was no convincing you at all to watch soccer. If you basically banned your kids You banned your... And Ohio is a great football state. One of the five great football states in America is the state of Ohio. All right? I'm originally from Michigan and hate everything to do with that team in Columbus, but I know what a great football state it is. I have respect for it. But Don, there was no way, no matter what, if Mbappe or Messi scored 7 goals in a game, there's no way Don was going to get into the game. He just wasn't watching it. And that's okay. There's nothing wrong with that. But we keep, one of the reasons is we're America. We want to be the best at everything. Like he had asked, why do we try to be good and great at soccer? Because we're America. We want to be the best. By the way, the World Baseball Classic, we're not the best at baseball, man. I mean, we've won one World Baseball Classic. Japan's won twice. The Dominican has won. We finally got one in 17. And then Japan won again. So we're not as great as you think in the World Baseball Classic. But I appreciate your phone call, Don. Thank you, man. Let's go to Crockett in Las Vegas, Nevada. What's up, Crockett? You're on Westwood One Sports.
4: Hey, Mike. How you doing? Thanks for taking my call.
1: You got it.
4: Poor Don. I will continue watching what I watch. I've been watching. I've been playing for years and still watch it. So it's been very exciting. U.S. put a great team, probably the best team they put on the field since, you know, the 80s.
1: Ever.
4: 90s.
1: Ever.
4: And unfortunately, the downside is, I mean, I had them pegged for the round of 8. It was the Belgium game. They just didn't show up completely. Yeah. It was a game where
1: we're just not good enough. Like anybody, I know there were people who think that we were supposed to win that Belgium game. Belgium's a top 10 team in the world. We're barely a top 20 team in the world. We were not supposed to win that game, no matter how many people were holding their American flag and flying around with their bald eagle, listening to Hulk Hogan's theme. We weren't supposed to win that game, and we embarrassed ourselves.
4: Yeah, no, the margins as you get when you have the group of players that you have, all top tier. So let's go to the U.S. team. There's only 2 players on the roster that play in the U.S. Everybody else plays abroad.
1: Sure.
4: Okay.
1: Yeah.
4: So are we there yet? We're pretty damn close. The margin as you get closer, top 20, everybody's pretty close. There's a games that, you know, you could win, you could lose. I mean, look, today's a perfect example. England never showed up through the entire tournament, and then they decided, okay. You know, you could say, oh, somebody was favored, but the margin is so narrow. You can't say who's going to be better or who's going to win. It's the same thing, NBA, NFL, wherever you want to talk. You take the top 2 teams, who's going to win?
1: I think the difference here, Crockett, I want to squeeze in one more before a break. We're going to switch and talk some ACC football here in a moment. But I think the difference is, like, when it comes to the NBA, the final 4 teams in the NBA, you had the Knicks, Cavs, Spurs, and Thunder. And really, it came down to, I thought, who was coming out of the West and then the Knicks. It was going to be the Spurs or the Thunder and the Knicks. No one really gave the Cavs a shot. So if you would have given me, you know, those 3 teams or the field, I would have taken those 3 teams. With soccer, being a novice soccer fan, I thought it was going to be the Big 4. And here we had the Big 4 in the Final 4. And it didn't turn out that we got, you know, France and our whatever. So I don't know if it's what you're saying. But appreciate you calling in, Crockett. I know you're going to keep watching soccer. It sounds like you're a passionate soccer fan. And I hope you do. I hope you enjoy it. Let's go to John in Illinois. John, you get the final word on this here on Westwood One Sports. What's up, John?
21: Thank you. Well, I just want to say the guy in Ohio, I think, played lineman as a football player too much to come up with that kind of stuff. Because football and basketball, to get to the top, you have to be a certain body size. You're not going to make it if you're a normal-sized human being. And soccer is one of the few sports that normal. You know, look at Messi.
1: Yeah, how tall is Messi? He's like 5'8", right? Like, Messi's a short
21: like
1: dude, isn't he?
21: He's a short guy. He's 5 middle, something like that. And you know, he dominates world soccer because his skills are so good.
1: Mm-hmm.
21: And the thing about soccer, speed and skill, you know, France and England, look at those two teams. They're like an NBA team now. You know, they're mostly black teams. And they don't have, you know, Harry Kane is a very tall guy, but most of your stronger players can't, you know, you can have great players who are prolific size. And that's why soccer is universal. You look up how many second-tier teams, you know, teams below MLS there are. I think we've got more professional soccer teams in this country now than we do minor league baseball teams.
1: John, are you a big soccer fan? It sounds like you are.
21: I'm actually a soccer referee.
1: Okay. All right. So you probably watched all of the World Cup, and you are a guy that I'm going to guess wakes up to watch Premier League, or you watch the MLS.
21: I used to get up to watch Premier League until I started seeing too many fouls that they let go for entertainment value, like a guy with two arms around a guy trying to go up for a header to head the ball in and not calling that kind of stuff. And we're not going to let that go in, you know, adult amateur leagues or things like that. So I got kind of irritated with that and some of the things that are happening with VAR.
1: Yeah, I think too, and John, I think that the VAR thing turned off a lot of people. Thank you for calling, man. I got to get to a break, but I think the VAR thing turned off with the Balogun thing and some of these others, like in real time, kind of like the way we bitch about calls in the National Football League, right? Like if you slow every play down, every play could have holding and pass interference. That's why some people do not like replay, don't like the VAR, don't like instant replay in the NFL, any of that stuff. Got a text I want to read to you real quick from Rob, who sent a text in, 310-840-4910. Played college football and rugby, always thought soccer was a wimp sport, never watched it. I watched a lot of the Cup. I'm still undecided. A lot of faking reminds me of WWF. I will tell you, man, that's the one thing that I cannot stand watching when I watch, man. As a guy who's not a massive soccer fan, just to see these guys get hit in the shin or whatever, and they look like they've been sniped from 300 yards away, and then 30 seconds later, whether a foul has been called or a card has been handed out or not, they're up running around again. Like, that to me is infuriating. And by the way, Messi doesn't do that. I was watching the game against England. Messi, in between three guys, they're bumping him, they knock him to the ground. He's not the guy. He might throw his hands up. They all throw their hands up. But he's not the guy grabbing like he literally has two broken legs. He bounces right back up and keeps on playing. That's what sets Messi, aside from his absurd skill, to me, that's another thing that makes Messi so different. He's not on the ground crying after every little tap of his shin or his knee or his hip or whatever. You know, those dudes that can do stuff, like Mbappe does the same thing. Like, you knock Mbappe down, he's getting right back up. But it seems like every single other guy that gets hit on the shin, and they're wearing shin guards, that gets hit on the shin, breaks a tibia, and then miraculously pops right back up. Thank you for all the calls. We'll come back to this. If you want to get your thoughts in, we have a text line open. You can text the same number you would call, 310-840-4910. From football to football, we're going to talk. It is time. It is talking season. College football right around the corner. Coming up, Locked On ACC podcast host Alex Dono. He was at ACC Media Days. We're talking Belichick. We're talking Dabo Swinney. And we'll do that coming up next. 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
0: The NFL is almost here. 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
32: A Better Life with Dr. Sanjay Gupta.
33: As someone who's been married nearly 25 years, I'll tell you, there's a lot of great things about having a spouse. And according to a new study out of the University of Miami Health System, marriage might even be linked to a lower risk of cancer. Why? Well, the researchers said people who are married are less likely to engage in risky behavior. They're more likely to get a nudge to go to regular preventive medicine appointments and screenings. And they have a partner to share the load of family obligations, household chores, and finances. No one is saying you should get married in the pursuit of better health. But if you are single, how can you build a strong support system to maybe get some of these same benefits? Do your own research, find out what's important, and then hold members of your squad accountable and let them hold you accountable as well. That can provide a lot of support. I'm Dr. Sanjay Gupta, helping you live a better life.
34: Tulane as well the year prior, and he's absolutely electric, Mensa. And you're right. I think a lot of people probably don't realize how good he is. And it's going to be, I think, a good adjustment for him going to Miami, because he had to do a lot more at Duke. It was, you know, a surprising down year for Duke's defense last season. I kind of compare Mensa last year, 2025, a lot to Cam Ward at Miami in 2024, when Miami's defense was really poor that year. And Cam Ward had to kind of put his Superman cape on and score on every drive. That's sort of what Darian Mensah had to do at Duke last season. So he should have more of a balanced team. on 2026 Miami, but gosh, his ceiling is super high. And for Darian and for Miami, I'm excited to see if he can reach that, because he's legitimately one of the most talented quarterbacks in the country.
0: Locked On ACC podcast host Alex Dono joining us here on Westwood One Sports. I'm Mike Wickett. All right, Miami clearly the favorite to win the ACC, but who's next? Who's in that next tier that could jump up and maybe get Miami or get the U one or two times?
34: Yeah, I feel strongly about the teams, in my opinion, that are 2 and 3, and then I'll explain my fourth team as well and kind of the way that I handicap the ACC. I think most people agree with me, maybe a slight majority, that the SMU Mustangs, I think, would be the biggest threat to Miami in the ACC. They have continuity at the quarterback position that most other teams in the Atlantic Coast Conference do not have, with Kevin Jennings, who's been excellent the last 2 years, stepping into his third season as the starter at SMU. They also have one of the best offensive lines in the ACC. I mean, I think Miami's O-line is going to be really good. I think SMU's is probably going to be right there, if not the second best O-line in the ACC. And that's a team that's probably overperformed the last couple of years, which tells you they're really well coached. They beat Miami head-to-head in Dallas last season. Miami and SMU, they don't play each other in the regular season this year. So the ACC, whether they did it on purpose or not, really lined it up that both are going to have the opportunity to take care of their own conference schedules and possibly meet in the conference championship game. And then I think the next team up for me is probably Louisville. Now, they do not have continuity at quarterback, because they're breaking in a new starter, Lincoln Kienholz, who's a former Ohio State Buckeye, was, you know, behind Julian Sayin, is why he decided to transfer. From what the little I've seen from Kienholz and what I've heard about him from Cardinals spring football was he's exceeding their expectations, and he's got a lot of mobility, which is something Jeff Brohm has not had from his past few quarterbacks. And Louisville is a very well-coached, really talented team. So I've got them third. And then, you know, my big X factor, because I could see this next team finishing anywhere between like second to eighth in the conference, depending on their quarterback, is Clemson. Because I look at their roster top to bottom, and I think Clemson, to me, if you go regardless of position and just look at their roster in a vacuum, I think they have the second most talented roster behind Miami in the ACC. I'm just not sure if they have the quarterback to get them there. I feel a lot better about the QB situations in Miami, Louisville, and in SMU than I feel about, you know, Chris Fazina at Clemson. You know, we haven't had the best feedback on how he's done in winning that quarterback competition there. So I think Clemson could maybe surprise some people, good or bad, this year.
0: There's so many storylines over the last few years in the ACC. You know, Florida State a couple of years ago arguably should have been in the college football playoff. They were not. They seem to have fallen off and haven't gained any momentum back. You mentioned Clemson, Dabo Swinney playing the nobody likes us, nobody's going to pick us card at ACC media days. It's incredible how many storylines. And then year two for Bill Belichick. Like, what is the expectation in Chapel Hill for the guy with the hot 25-year-old girlfriend?
34: Oh, man. Well, I mean, it's
0: was
34: a good thing.
0: Was she at Media Day? Was she at Media Day, Alex? Was she there in Charlotte?
34: No, I think they go out of their way to, because, you know, if she was there, I think it would create too many extra headlines. So I think they have enough awareness to keep her out of that particular spotlight, because she finds enough spotlights, you know, during the season. You know, I'll say this about North Carolina. I don't think in the situation that they were in coming off a really poor season that they could have done any better at offensive coordinator than they did hiring Bobby Petrino. I mean, he really is like a virtuoso maestro. I just don't know if Petrino has the pieces. And, you know, when we talk about quarterbacks, you know, he's got Billy Edwards, transfer from Wisconsin, who's probably going to be their starter this year. You know, he's had past injury troubles. I think their defense, North Carolina, is pretty talented. They even showed that last year. They just couldn't move the football on offense. And so I guess having Petrino would give them a chance. I don't know if he's got enough pieces on offense to really make that happen. So I think North Carolina.

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0: got to tell you, man, Peyton, our board operator on the ones and twos, going old school 90s hip hop with the music today. I appreciate that, Peyton. Thank you. You're doing a nice job on that.
1: Thank you.
0: My name is Ted Au. I had this tape. That's how old I am. I own that tape in the 1990s, the doggy style tape.